0: Clear Creek. You can go right on down the line. It's quite sparse. In fact, Clear Creek is hardly running over the rocks anymore, and usually they have wow. rafters going over the Clear Creek, and that Clear oh. Creek runs into Golden. You
1: That's
0: also 90, have Boulder
1: 90%
0: Creek.
1: Down then, or more. That's crazy.
0: Oh, yeah, it's really, really quite bad. And I don't know what kind of winter it's going to be, but boy, oh boy, if it keeps up the way it's going and we have such a lack of snow as we had last year, it's going to be a crisis situation for Southern California and certainly in Nevada and certainly in Arizona. So, yeah, that's what's happening. And at the same time, I'm actually going up to Frisco, which is an hour away from my house, and there's a bike trail. And I'm going on Thursday with a couple of my backpacking and skiing buddies, and they're ladies, and we're going to ride 10 miles over to Breckenridge, which is a big ski area also, right through the mm-hmm. beautiful golden leaves, all the aspen of autumn.
1: Oh, yeah.
0: We do it
1: Knockout.
0: Every year, and it's just Knockout. Spectacular. Yeah, yeah just yeah, spectacular.
1: Yeah, yeah. Yep, good for you. Good yeah. for you. All right, now. You've sent several essays, and I haven't checked to see if they're up. And I think Todd has them up there. Let me find out real quick. One of them is very important, and it's actually tragically more true than most people would think. And it's simply stated by Frosty in the title, "The Utter Incompetence and or Criminality of Many of our," and I put quotes around elected, because I think most elections at that level are rigged, "our elected leaders. The incompetence and criminality of many of our elected," you bet, you bet. Money has taken over. Now, what's, I think, the amusing aspect to all of this is, and I hearken back again to the AI updates I do, AI is going to, it's going to take over. These people are going to be, they're going to be SOL pretty soon. And I don't know when, a year, two, maybe. ASI will come. ASI will laugh. ASI will be 1,000 to 10,000 times or more intelligent than these gurus who are trying to run the planet. And they're just going to tell them that it's over. You know, you're out. We're in. It's done. Don't laugh at that. That's a distinct possibility. Go ahead, Frosty.
0: Well, it certainly is. And one of the things that, as an observer, hopefully with some wisdom over the years, we're playing with this AI, and I find it almost comical that we have to beat out China and the AI race.
1: Yeah, yep.
0: And we have to be vigilant, and we have to make sure it has guardrails, and we have to make sure that we don't let it get so out of control that we have no control over it. And yet, there is no, there are no guardrails, and there's certainly not going to be any guardrails. And AI can get into the hands of just about any evil genius out there and cause all sorts of problems. And we have no idea the extent of those problems. We certainly don't have the any idea of the consequences of those problems. And so I think, and I've said this in the past, and I think it's important. When we first, I remember getting my first computer. I went from typing my columns for magazines and news outlets.
1: What kind of computer was it, Frosty? What type?
0: Oh, I forget what the name of it was, but it was just a big, fat, screen with the gray screen with green letters, uh-huh. and it had floppy disks.
1: Yep, I
0: remember that was 1981, I'm thankful because computers over the years, I've been running iMacs here for the last 15 years or so because they're most uh-huh. dependable for me because I'm on the computer literally 10 hours a day, right. usually 6 and 7 days a week because that's what my life is: writing books, writing magazine articles. And writing commentary, you know, obviously for Rinse.com, which I have been doing for over, 27, 28 years now.
1: Yeah.
0: And And it's been great because the spell checking and grammar and all the other things that go with that have made my life a whole lot easier than my old typewriters that I would. I remember on a Royal, I had a Royal, you know, clickety clack, all the way through college and yeah. term papers and all that goes with it. And then I can knock off 60, 65 words a minute, so I can really fly down the keyboard. But after all of that savings of time, and I'd say several years of my life have been saved by my computers. The computers today are going so fast and driving our society so into such great speed, and you see it on every advertisement for, say, phones. I used to have a flip phone with had 2Gs. Well, then they wouldn't service that anymore, so I had to get a 5G cell phone. And all they do is they keep saying how much faster and faster and faster. Well, what I see in computers today from a lifetime of watching the advance of the computers and certainly the kinds of deaths that they're causing. I mean, let's face it, cell phones are causing thousands of deaths on the highways.
1: Yeah, and you never hear about it. You're right.
0: Oh, you never hear about it. No, you sure don't. You don't hear about the deaths. But we're talking about thousands of deaths on the highways and thousands, now tens of thousands of accidents. And then, of course, the deaths that go with them, and then all the people that get put into hospitals. Obviously, for years, for decades, drunk driving got, mm-hmm. out of the 40,000 accidents on the highways and the 20,000 deaths from those accidents annually, we now have around 11,000 accidents from cell phones and 4,000 deaths. And I wrote that in one of my columns. And so what's happening is the computers are driving us, and they certainly have found, if you don't think there's evil out there or bad people or ill, people with all sorts of illnesses, look at what they've done to the kids. I mean, the kids are so addicted to all these stupid programs that they're, again, as I've said, wasting 7 hours and 22 minutes a day, the average teenager wastes right. on his or her cell phone 7 days a week. And so that same, then you can go online betting now. And I think just state after state after state now, you do the big bets. And so everybody's hooked into betting, and it's billions and billions and billions of dollars. And mostly when you're a betting person, you lose. That's all there is
1: That's
0: to
1: right.
0: it, you lose. And so, but you get addicted, and then you also, for those of you who have watched the news this week, Cindy Crawford's son, here's Cindy Crawford, international model, filthy rich, her husband's handsome, she's gorgeous, and she's had 2 kids, 1 daughter, and then the son, 27 years old, extremely handsome. And he just killed himself with an overdose and has lived 10 years with drugs and all that goes with that, and yet couldn't be saved. Elvis Presley literally drugged himself to death. That Hayden Panettiere, she just killed herself at the age of 36. Mm-hmm. And you wonder why these people are doing all this stuff, whether it was Elvis with his drugs and his obesity, and he everybody wonders.
1: Well, he also, we should remember, Frosty, that he had Dr. Nick was his doctor, so-called, and Dr. Nick gave Elvis, I think he was getting over 12 different kinds of dangerous to not take together medications. There's got to be there were a lot of charges of medical malpractice, but it didn't go anywhere. For obvious reasons. Anyway, go ahead.
0: Well, exactly. And the sad thing, they thought that Elvis was such a performer there in Las Vegas. And he was. He had Las Vegas sewed up. Everybody had to watch Elvis. And of course, he was on stage and he did all this wild, frenetic. Well, he was on amphetamines. His mother actually got him on amphetamines because she was on amphetamines. If you want to really understand or know and have a great knowledge of what happened to Elvis. It's called Elvis, A Lonely Life. And I forget who the... I actually look it up in my library here, because I bought the book and I just wanted to see what Elvis's life was like.
1: That's another good one. It's called Elvis, What Happened? Came out few weeks before he died, written by Red West, Sonny West, I think it's Sonny West.
0: Yeah, the Memphis Mafia.
1: That's right. They were allegedly the tell-all inside story. And it didn't make Elvis real happy, that book. That's what it
0: was. Oh, yeah. He was trying to sue him, and he's trying to get it to stop it from being printed. But at that point, he was in the last throes of his life at the age of 42, right, when he should have been in the peak condition. But he was 255 pounds on a 6-foot frame, and his heart couldn't handle, you know, and his cook fixed him these. You've had a cheese sandwich before. Well, she would butter both sides of the bread and then cook up a peanut butter and banana sandwiches, and he took all the oil and the grease down. He was eating horribly, and his heart was completely blocked up.
1: Yeah, they might as well have pumped concrete into his circulatory system.
0: Yep.
1: That's crazy. Anyway, do you know, here's a funny little sideline issue. This is strange. The giant of that whole era was Dick Clark. Everybody, Dick Clark's TV show.
0: Dick Clark,
1: You know who told Dick Clark that Elvis Presley had died? Me.
0: Oh, really?
1: Yes. It was the damnedest thing. It was just coincidence. He was in our studios in Las Vegas, and I heard the UPI or AP machine went off. Ding, ding, ding, ding, ding. Five bells. That's a big, big story. And I went and looked, and Dick Clark was in the hall. I went and looked, and I came out, and I saw it. It was Elvis Presley dead at 42 or whatever it was.
0: At 42?
1: And I said,
0: August 16th, 1977. The reason I found out was I was just coming back from Alaska on a motorcycle trip with my two brothers, in fact, and we had the time of our lives up in Alaska. I mean, every trip I've had to Alaska, all eight times. Nine times, actually, eight times on a motorcycle and one time on a bicycle, came back, crossing the border, coming into, I think it was Montana, and they were checking us for drugs, and they pulled my front. I had a 750 Honda CB4, which was quite the bike for touring back then, and I went over to the bench. They're tearing my bike apart and all that went with that, and there was a front page, Elvis dead at 42, August the 16th, 1977.
1: Man,
0: I won't forget
1: it.
0: That because I've danced to Elvis. Sandy and I danced to Elvis all those years. Got married to his song, Can't Help Falling in Love with You. And in fact, at her memorial service, we played Can't Help Falling in Love with You by Elvis Presley. You know, and the man was gifted with the most beautiful voice in the universe. And yet he chose drugs, and he chose obesity, and he chose an early death at 42 from literally trashing his body all those years.
1: Well, when I told Dick Clark, he didn't go, "Oh my God," he kind of looked down at the ground. I'll never forget this, and he didn't quite shake his head, but that's what he was thinking. He put his head down. And he said, "Thanks for telling me. I'm not surprised." That's what he said. They all knew. He was on borrowed time.
0: I remember that last time he sang that. I think it was those two, the Righteous Brothers, sang that song.
1: Unchained
0: it was a love
1: melody.
0: Song. Yeah, Unchained Melody, and he sang that his last song, and he was laboring just to get any breath at that point in time.
1: Yeah.
0: And it's just an incredibly sad story. But the same thing, you know, Elvis with a Hayden Panettiere lady just a couple weeks ago dying at 36. And now this very handsome young man, the Cindy Crawford, she's going through a lot of pain right now. And I can tell you, my empathy levels are extremely high when I hear about such deaths. I know
1: the pain will never go completely away. No, you don't. It doesn't leave.
0: It doesn't leave. It, uh, yeah. it, It sticks right with you and
1: the unwanted
0: every
1: house
0: cell.
1: Guest.
0: You yeah. Know,
1: it doesn't
0: the great
1: go.
0: Tragedies out there. Yeah. And so, you know, sad beyond comprehension. I suffer my own, you know, my own sympathy feelings for all those who are in this unbelievable kind of pain of losing a loved one like that.
1: Well, I think I want to say this real quick.
0: Yeah.
1: Your ability to set that indescribable grief aside so you can keep doing what you're doing, because you know it makes a difference to a lot of people out there. Your writing, your thoughts, your feelings, you're inspirational. And that is the mark of a great man, and you've done it. And to live with that grief and yet put it aside to the extent that you're able to continue doing what you're doing and contributing to this planet and people by the millions is very special. And I want to commend you for that. A lot of people couldn't do it. I didn't think you were going to make it for a while. You did.
0: Yeah. Yeah. Trust me, it's a journey.
1: I know.
0: It's a journey that you really have to, you have to muster your courage. For anyone who's lost a loved one, and all of us,
1: right.
0: At some point of our lives,
1: are going to lose
0: a loved one.
1: That's our reward for leading a great life. You're going to have pain from losing the people closest to you. It seems like a very bad joke. Go ahead.
0: Yeah. Very painful. And obviously, each one of us must deal with that grief, and we must have some kind of courage. We must have some kind of self-awareness, and we must try to go forward.
1: You do. All right.
0: Yeah.
1: Let's
0: go
1: forward. Now, what about the caliber and quantity? I mean, the quantity is obviously substantial, but the caliber of people that we elect to our county supervisors, our local school boards, and all the way up to governor and senator and our representatives from the various states. What's the quality of people now in Congress? I mean, I think I know what you're going to say, and you should. It's unbelievably horrible. These are lousy people for the most part. There are exceptions, always. But they are corrupt. They're self-absorbed. They believe that they're better than everybody else, and they all have their Zionist, Jewish, AIPAC babysitters, every one of them in the House, except for Tom Massey. They have a babysitter assigned to them to make sure they vote properly. And these are people who have sold out. To get into that level, they've had to sell out. And if they haven't sold out, the enemy, the controllers, have things on them. They're very eminently able to blackmail and bribe them. No problem in many cases. It's a bad scene right now. Our wonderful, on paper, government system is no longer functional, not properly. Go ahead.
0: Well, it certainly isn't. And as a matter of fact, I just saw the latest poll on the approval rating of Congress is 12%. 12%. That's even down from about 17% this summer. And that 12%, you wonder what that 12% is thinking when they would approve of these characters. You know,
1: right.
0: One thing, though...
1: Right.
0: What's happening and what has happened to Europe, whether it's, you know, Sweden
1: or Norway. Beyond words. Horrible what's happening.
0: Yeah,
1: horrible.
0: And they're killing their own countries. And again, astoundingly enough, America is killing itself by its own elected officials because our own elected officials are choosing... again, mass immigration of third world migrants who are incapable of assimilating into the American way of life and, in fact, are defrauding America and the American way of life. And yet Americans are voting such people in like El Said there in Dearborn, Michigan, or Ilhan Omar, or you can go on down the line. Keith Ellison out there in Minneapolis. I can go down the line there. But one of the things that you see it happening, and you see the destruction of Europe, but for some reason, almost a mystery to me as an American citizen, is that we're watching it happen to ourselves. And yeah. I gave examples in this piece that I wrote. You can see the whole piece on Rinse.com in my category. But here's 88-year-old House member Maxine Waters, and she's a Democrat from California. And she heads the House Financial Services Committee. And that, of course, is a DEI extraordinaire position for a woman who has literally the brains of a cricket. And yet, you know, these electors have continually electing her into office for the past four decades. And the reality remains that she possesses no clue as to the financial aspects of America's free market system. And she's done nothing for the 175,000 homeless in her district, for God's sakes. And yet she keeps getting elected, mouthing off that we should have violence toward others that don't think like her. And she instigates and always screams racism in a country where millions have come to America, people of color, just to get to America to escape the misery of their own countries or the miseries of their own continent, such as Africa, certainly India, certainly all of China. Mm-hmm. And yet, here she is right now, having the power to do something good. And has she? She doesn't even know how to introduce a bill because she doesn't have any brain power. And, of course, when you have such little brain power, you literally hire people, her aides in her office, that are just as stupid as she is. You know, because if she was halfway intelligent, why not solve the Social Security crisis? Because Social Security is absolutely going to go broke by 2032, which is a blink in time from now. And will she fix that? No, she won't fix that. She hasn't fixed that. She wouldn't even know. She doesn't even know how it operates. She doesn't even have aides that could even figure it out. And to bring solutions to that, not a chance. You know, and so, you know, it begs the question as to educational and citizenship standards that allow people in America to serve in Congress. I mean, I think we should have an IQ test, and every person that comes into Congress has got to have IQ at least over 110. And they need to. If you get over 110, at least you have a bright IQ, and then you get up around 120, and you're super bright IQ, and then that way you can be very creative, and you can know what's going on, and you have understanding of. And knowledge of how to fix things, how to repair things, how to evolve any kind of a problem into a solution. But you don't have that kind of intellectual horsepower. Maybe that's why, at some point, AI is going to have to take over if you get it in the right hands and bring America into solutions through AI. I would certainly support that because such people as Ilhan Omar or Rashida Tlaib or some guy like Ilhan, or what's his name, El-Sayed, Abdul Said, they're not here to solve America's problems. They're here to install Sharia law because they are dyed-in-the-wool Muslims, and that's what they do. But here's another example of incompetence in the House of Representatives in our Congress, and his name is House Member Hank Johnson. He's a Democrat from Georgia. This guy is videotaped in Congress because he was worried about too many people on one side of Guam would cause it to tip into the ocean.
1: The island was going to tip over, friends. That's what he believed that. Yeah.
0: Yeah. And you sit there and you can't believe this, but you go on YouTube and look up Hank Johnson and get the videotape of him in Congress that he is absolutely, literally, his biggest concern was that Guam is going to tip over because there's too many people on one side. I mean, that's how dumb he is. And yet he is making up you know, laws and part of the laws that go into America. And I've got a quote here. My fear is that the whole island of Guam will become so overly populated that it will tip over and capsize.
1: Here, let's listen to Hank lay it out. Here, I've got it right here.
0: Yeah.
1: Hold on.
2: And that this is a island that at its widest level is, what, 12 miles from shore to shore, and at its smallest level, location, it's 7 miles between one shore and the other. Is that correct?
3: I don't have the exact dimensions, but to your point, sir, I think Guam is a small island.
2: Very small island, and about 24 miles, if I recall, long. So 24 miles long, about 7 miles wide at the least widest place on the island, and about 12 miles wide.
1: Are you getting this, everyone?
2: The widest part of the island. And I don't know how many square miles that is.
1: This is a congressman.
2: To know?
3: I don't have that figure with me, sir. I can certainly supply it to you if you'd like.
2: Yeah, my fear is that the whole island will become so overly populated that it will tip over and capsize.
3: We don't anticipate that. The Guam population, I think, currently about 175,000, and again with eight.
1: All right, that's some military guy who was there being interviewed by a committee, apparently led by Representative Congressman Hank Johnson. Gee, wow. Well, you heard it yourself. It's not hyperbole. Hank Johnson is Hank Johnson. Okay, go ahead.
0: And that's what we have, making laws there in Washington, D.C.
1: Imagine a debate with Slapsy Maxie and Hank Johnson, a debate over whatever.
0: Oh,
1: imagine them sitting down and talking to each other. That would be hilarious in and of itself.
0: It certainly would be. You know, and so then, for some reason, we don't have in the Constitution that you need to be born in America other than the president and all of our, the president has to be born in America. That's why you couldn't have somebody like Arnold Schwarzenegger. He went to the governorship of California, but he could never become president. Well, amen. We need somebody who is presidential. And we should have no one from foreign countries be able to get into Congress. And certainly become the mayor of New York City, especially this latest character. But, you know, you've got the Somalian Muslim refugee immigrant called Ilhan Omar, and she has a documented IQ of 67.7. And she spouts off in Congress that America is one of the worst countries in the world. You know, and she's representing 84,000 Somalians with the same kind of IQ, 90%. Are on welfare, and of course she just gained, I think she gained something like from zero to $30 million bank account last year, and then she had to back off of that. Well, she's so god-awful corrupt, but that's Somalia, and that's why Somalia is a failed nation and a failed state. And then she even married her brother and forged papers to get her brother as her spouse over to America. I'm hoping that Tom Holman and certainly all of DHS and ICE at some point arrest her and throw her in jail and deport her back to Somalia after she gets into a prison sentence, because we don't need people like that in our country. They're that corrupt. Rashida Tlaib, she's a Muslim socialist Palestinian right there in Detroit, Michigan. Of course, she got in because there's 300,000 Muslims there in Detroit. Again, 90% of them on welfare, your tax dollars. And she wrapped herself in the Palestinian flag, and it's outside of her office. I mean, she has the Palestinian flag outside of her office in Washington, D.C. And you sit here and you're watching Dearborn, Michigan become an Islamic caliphate. And it's got dozens of mosques. How do I know? It's got burqa-covered women. They're literally, burqas make a woman a non-being. And that's what the men in Muslim land and the Islamic state

0: certainly in France, and now into Germany, in Denmark and Finland. I'm telling you, they've taken over all of Europe, and now Europe's starting to fight back, but it's a little bit late when you've got about 50 million Muslims that have already invaded. But I can tell you this right now, every person listening, if I could, if I, you know, and I hear all these women, the liberal women out there, women for Islam. Why don't you go over to an Islamic country? You know, just go over to an Islamic country and live there for a month and see how you like being an absolute nothing of a woman with no clothes, no dancing, no music, no choice of spouse, no choice of schooling, no choice of riding a bicycle, for heaven's sakes. And if you even try to leave the Muslim religion, they put a fatwa on you, and that means to kill you. And so, yeah, how many of you and how many women want to have Sharia law in the United States of America? And so, yeah, this Abdul El Sayed in Michigan, again, he's a Muslim communist, anti-American. You know, and there was a quote by him. This is no kidding, Jeff. It was in a feed that I had. He says, you may be able to like Muslims, but you better know that they hate you. That's a quote. And that was back in 2018. I even have, I think, the date on that. I could get it for you. And so here we are with an anti-American Muslim in Detroit, Michigan, who's an absolute phony, a liar, a thief, a cheat, you name it. He hangs out with another anti-American anchor baby from Turkey named Hasan Piker. And Hasan Piker said, America deserved 9/11. And that guy could become a U.S. senator. It just goes to show you how fast.
1: I hope people are bringing this up.
0: So I do, too. I hope that Mike Rogers starts bringing it up to the Michigan voters. Yeah. And I know, because there's such a voting block in Detroit right now with those 300,000 Muslims, and I guarantee you they are ethnic Muslims. They are a tribe. And I guarantee you every last single one of them will vote for this El Sayed. And the only thing that's going to save Michigan and the rest of America from this Muslim sicko is the rest of Michigan and all the districts in Michigan voting for Mike Rogers and not this Muslim, El Sayed. I mean, God help us, because he could do a lot of damage there in Congress. And look at the damage that's been done with Keith Ellison there in Minneapolis, Minnesota, with $19 billion worth of fraud. You know, so you sit there and you go, what's going on? But then you look at the 9/11 was only 25 years ago, worst attack on American soil. Muslims did it, for the most part. Muhammad Atta flew the planes into the Twin Towers. And here we had all those deaths. And then all of a sudden, there's 750,000 Muslims in New York City, and they're all cheering for 9/11. And they cheered for 9/11, and then we turned right around. The New Yorkers voted god-awful, Mondani into the mayorship of New York City. I mean, what are we thinking, folks? So I sit there, you know, and I've said this before, and I looked it up, and of course, U.S. President John Adams was credited with saying great nations are conquered by the sword or debt. In the 21st century, we can add great nations are conquered by the sword or debt and or religious zealots like Muslims, unquote. So, yeah, I mean, we're in trouble. And even, you know, the Muslim Brotherhood back in, I think, 1971 had a paper that they put out on how to infiltrate America with Muslims and Islam and Sharia law and turning America into a Muslim caliphate. And that's when they created CARE, which is the Council on American Islamic Relations. Guess what, folks? That's a terrorist group, and it absolutely has no affinity, along with the Muslim Brotherhood, has no affinity to the U.S. Constitution other than using it, free speech, in order to continue their terrorists.

0: group and their plans to subdue America. And again, I got to give you this quote again, because every American should see this and hear this and understand this quote by the CARE director, Omar Ahmad. Islam isn't in America to be equal to any faith, but to become dominant. The Quran should be the highest authority in America, along with Sharia law, and Islam the only religion on earth, unquote. You're talking zealots. That's what this is. These people are zealots, and they have only one mission, and that is to install Sharia law. So, yeah, we got ourselves in a lot of trouble in this country.
1: Wow.
0: Wow. Takes your breath away. I wish, you know, I'm sitting here as a journalist over the last 50 years. I never dreamed. I mean, I made it through the Vietnam War. And I'm always grateful for that, because I could have been one of the kids that were killed over there, 58,479 sure. kids, just like me back in 65, you know, through 75.
1: Right.
0: And I did have friends. I mean, my roommate was killed over there. He's on the black. Mm-hmm. He's on that black wall there in Washington, D.C., and when I go up to the wall, mm-hmm. and I have probably, oh, gosh, 10 times now, I put, mm-hmm. I run my hands over, my fingers over his name, and I cry my eyes out. I know I've said that before. He didn't need to die. He shouldn't have died. No one should have died in Vietnam.
1: No, we shouldn't have been over
0: not
1: there.
0: Not a single person. And none of these kids should have died over there in Iraq and Afghanistan. I mean, none of them, especially the 141,000 that were soldier suicides. Mm-hmm. And yet, here we are, 50 years later, and we got this thing going on in Iran, and I'm sitting here going, why are we doing this? What purpose? And again, we were supposed to be in and out of Iran in a heartbeat. And yet, what's going to happen, and this is my prediction, Trump's going to fart around, and he's going to just goof off, and they're just going to sit there with a waiting game, and they can wait because that's their turf. That's their backyard. And they're very patient. I mean, Muslims and Islam, they've got a 100-year strategy. They don't, it's not 1 year or 10 years. It's a 100-year strategy. And obviously, when you look at the 57 Muslim countries in the world, a lot of them were not Muslim. They were, you know, good, free countries without Islam. And now they're all Islamic countries, where women have no rights whatsoever, where children have no rights to think, where there is absolutely no personal freedom whatsoever. And yet that has now moved into Europe and, of course, across Africa. My God, look at what's happening to Africa. So, yeah, we're in their headlights. And we're playing into exactly what's, you know, already happened to all these other countries. And I, for one, I do not understand why we're letting this happen and why we vote, you know, these stupid people or these anti-American people or these foreign immigrants like Ilhan Omar into the governing, you know, offices of the United States of America.
1: I'll tell you why, Frosty. I'll tell you why. The country has essentially been intentionally split virtually in half between liberal, socialist, communist, and... Mm-hmm. conservative, patriot, constitutionalists. It's split. You're not going to ever heal a rift that wide. It'll not happen. We don't have a legitimate electoral system from the local to the national level. All elections are easily rigged and fixed now. The constitutionality of so many things going on is ridiculous. It's not there. These are unconstitutional things. No one is standing up because the American people don't have it anymore. They don't. I'm sorry. They don't have it by and large. There are exceptions, many listening right now. They don't have the backbone to stand up and say something. They don't. And now they've been beaten to a pulp and they're barely able to put food on the table, let alone pay all their monthly bills. So what do you expect? Not you, but what does one expect Americans to do when they are under such awful, god-awful stress, terrible duress, next to no money, and facing a future with or without children that is horrible, to put it mildly. We are really haven't seen anything yet. You think the food prices are bad now? Diesel is dominant. Diesel is essentially God in a way. And yep. As diesel goes up to $10 a gallon, you're going to see food go through the roof. People are going to be begging for food. And then they're going to be stealing food. You watch. This is not good. And I think that's probably why. If America was as it were after World War II, 1950, 55, 60, 65, we might have had a chance to stand up like we did to protest that horrible war, that meat grinder war, which had served no purpose at all in Vietnam. We stopped that war. The American people played a very big role in stopping that war. The American people don't have that anymore. That's my take.
0: Well, and let me take you back to 1965, because in 1965 there were 194 million Americans, and virtually all of us were Americans, and we were all, even the immigration at around 150,000 a year, brought in Europeans and people from Australia and certainly from the United Kingdom that wanted to come over to the United States and be Americans. But I'll tell you what, that 1965 Immigration Reform Act by Jacob Javits and Howard Metzenbaum and Teddy Kennedy, that was, and I've called Teddy Kennedy the father of the destruction of America, because that was the single greatest nightmare
1: You're right. That's
0: happened to America. And I would really ask all of you to go to my category and read the latest I've written on it, Why Not Stop Mass Immigration into the United States? Because we're already at an official 340 million, but we're on course because we're bringing in 1.2 million a year. Just look it up.
1: Yeah.
0: 2025, 1.2 million people were migrated into the United States, most of them from third world countries, most of them with no skills, most of them without English language, most of them without any kind of education, and no way can they facilitate or contribute to our society, but they sure as heck can get on welfare, and they get on Medicaid, and they get into our schools,
1: it's
0: they
1: the promised
0: get into
1: land.
0: Our free lunch programs.
1: It's a promised land for them.
0: Yeah, and so we're the ones that are paying for our own demise. And again, I can't say it enough. We are being fragmented and fractured into all these different ethnic groups that have no affinity and no contribution whatsoever to the American way of life. They're just a bunch of leeches, like they are in Detroit, certainly like they are in Minneapolis. And again, look at the fraud. You know, Nick Shirley, the guy that's out there really exposing all the fraud that's going on. I mean, this kid, actually, his life is in danger because he's gotten a lot of death threats. Heck, as much as I've exposed Islam in America, I'm amazed that I've had some pretty nasty people write me, but I haven't had any death threats at this point in time. But I guarantee you, I'm going to stand up, I'm going to speak out, and I'm literally bringing every person either reading my work or listening to my work or reading, you know, my three books on the population crisis. I wrote Immigration's Unarmed Invasion, Deadly Consequences back in 2004, and it was the basis of the 8 Ways to Destroy America. That book today, I'm astounded at how fast everything I wrote about back then is coming true right now. And then, of course, in 2009, America on the brink, the next set of 100 million Americans. Who in their right mind thinks we need 100 million more immigrants in this country? And then, and what benefit? What benefit? It's making us unsustainable. And then, of course, my 2022 America's overpopulation predicament, blindsiding future generations. If any of you read any or all three of those books, you will be extremely sobered to what we're really facing in this country, because we're on course to add 74 million people minimum to this
1: country.
0: Let me
1: add something.
0: By mid-century.
1: Let me add something. since Trump took office, January 2025, that's 1 year and 8 months, and all of his promises about instant deportation, round them up, they're all going home. How many invaders do you think, just guess, have been deported by Trump in a year and 8 months? How many?
0: I have read, I have not validated, 650,000 is about all that have been rounded up out of the 25 million at the bottom. The least amount of illegals in this country is 25 million, probably much more.
1: Let me read
0: what are
1: this.
0: Your figures?
1: From a credible website, the Deportation Project map. Between 2025 and August 2026, the Trump administration deported over 25,000 people to countries other than their country of origin. Very few of these removals were publicly announced by the U.S. Department Project. So he sent 25,000 to non-origin countries. The other part of the figure, we really don't know. Your guess is probably as good as anyone's. We really don't have a clue. They're not going to tell us. It's easy to hide. So we just don't know. I don't know. I mean, I can ask an AI here. How many illegals, let's just see what it says, has Trump deported since January 2025? Let's see what it says. This is Google. All right. The Department of Homeland Security reported that the administration has carried out more than 600,000 formal deportations in a year and 8 months. All right, he's got how much? He's got yes, it was a good guess. Your facts are good, but seriously, he's got 2 years and 4 months left. If 1 year and 8 months, he's deported 600,000. What's he going to get? How many more can he deport by the end of his term?
0: Well, now, let's just say 1,800 altogether.
1: Let's just say 700,000, right? So that's 1.3 million in his 4 years in office. How many altogether are there, Frosty, in this country?
0: There is no question. All the research I've done, Ann Coulter's done all the research she's done. Steve Camerata over there, the Center for Immigration Studies, CIS.org, 25 million. That's the base figure of how many people are illegally residing in the United States of America. And then when you look at the 250,000 anchor babies every year, they get counted as citizens because it's a complete breach of the I think the 13th or 14th Amendment. Right. I can't remember which. And so, yeah, we America is becoming the dumping ground for the third world, and it was all caused by Teddy Kennedy back in 1965. If that would have not happened, we would not be in the nightmare that we're in right now. And you know, I have a writer who reads my stuff. He reads it off of Rents.com. He reads every article that I write. And he gives me feedback. His name is Carl, K-A-R-L, Heinz, H-E-I-N-Z. Mm-hmm. And he said, there's no saving Europe. And he is convinced that America is going to follow Europe right down the Islamic Muslim drain. And he said, there's no way to save Europe right now. They can't save themselves. And the United States at some point is not going to be able to save itself. I think we may save ourselves because I remember the Japanese general who said we cannot attack the American mainland because there's a rifle behind every blade of grass. And for sure, the United States of America, there are more rifles in America with more Americans behind those rifles. So it's possible if these Muslims start getting really nasty like they are probably going to get at some point, you're going to see a lot of state militia simply start taking Muslims out, and that's tragic on so many levels.
1: I agree. Thank you, Frosty. Get some rest. Keep it up.
0: Well,
1: talk to you soon. You be safe
0: right
1: there. Have
0: Thank
1: some
0: you,
1: fun. Okay.
0: I will.
1: All right, Frosty Wooldridge. Okay, we're going to take a short break. Come right back with David Oates and some new reversals. Let's take a look and see and listen to what he has coming up next.

0: Okay, and welcome back. Going down to Australia now to say hello to our friend and colleagues, long time, David Oates, the master, the maestro of reverse speech, one of the most important breakthroughs in human being intelligence ever. If not the number one, I don't know what would be, quite frankly. Hello, David. Tell us what's going on. A lot of people want to know about daughter and everything, and
1: Well, it's been a rough 3 weeks since I've been back home from America. So, look, she's home. She's doing well right now. She's in several different specialist care. She had a series of very nasty seizures. For those who don't know, they got violent. So she's been in and out of hospital, but she's home now and she's happy, and we've got some new meds, and it's just keep our fingers crossed, basically, you know.
0: That's wonderful to hear. It's nice. Very
1: good.
0: So, good for you too, Dad. That's a tough one to carry.
1: Being a parent means you look after your kids, doesn't it? And if you don't look after your kids, you need to examine your parenthood. So if I'll let you, of course, which is another one too. So, I've been back from America for almost 3 weeks. So I'm started back at work this week. I started seeing clients this week. I haven't got any new public reversals, but I certainly will go over some other ones. I plan to do get back to media reversals this week. I'm going to do Trump's speech at the UN and see what we can find there. I don't know what he's going to do about Iran. He just made a statement on Iran. So, yes, I got a lot of media to catch up with and to bring you all the latest news to what's going on, because right now I have been writing a little bit. I'm halfway through a 12-book series. I think I might have told you this before. Halfway through a 12-book series about a private investigator using reverse speech to solve his cases. And each book sort of is a separate case, but there's a underlying thread that goes through all 12 books of some government conspiracies and artificial intelligence. It's actually I'm quite enjoying writing it. I'm having a lot of fun. So that's what I've been doing, basically, and looking after my daughter, doing a little bit of writing, and we're back at work this week.
0: Very good. Good news all around. Good.
1: And point of fact, I just saw reversal right now. I'm going to play this. I just saw it. Listen, this is very appropriate to the conversation we're just having. Here's the forward. It's on me. Yep. Yeah. Well, that's inevitable, isn't it? No. And backwards, I'm still on with rents.
2: The zoo was rinsed.
1: A little bit unclear.
0: Well, you don't sound real happy about it, but it's there.
1: I don't sound real happy about it. Oh, I'm very happy about it, Jeff. I love doing your shows. We've been together for more than 30 years now.
0: Yeah, it is. Yes, sir. Yeah. And reversals are more important now than ever to understand what's really going on, as if we really honestly don't intuitively understand it. The reversals prove it, and it's a shocking truth. We have proof of what we suspect intuitively, that these people are criminals, they're traitors, they're treasonous, etc., and it's a fact.
1: The reversals on the public figures are just not good at all. Let me pull up some from this year. No, that doesn't tell us much. This is one on Pam Bondi.
2: Hey, we got two we can play here.
3: This has been the most transparent presidency. He's the one
4: I'm going to claim my time. I got your answer.
2: Target now we'll see, whatever that means.
3: Target now we'll see.
2: That tells a great deal. But this one does. Here's another one on Pam Bondi.
3: What's funny about this?
5: Chairman, you know what the answer is? And I think I understand why the Attorney General does not want to answer the question. Because you eliminated the National Cryptocurrency Enforcement Team last year. So I understand why you don't want to tell the American people who works there.
2: Who will beat the crime we lost?
5: Who will beat the crime we lost?
2: That's a quick one, that one. I don't know whether you heard that one or not. Speaks a little bit. Who will beat the crime we lost? Yeah, well, America's got a problem with crime. There's no doubt about that. So, what have I got on? Let me see who else I've looked at in public figures this year. Well, here's some interesting one. Here's Dr. Phil talking about a UIP disclosure. Let's see what he's got to say.
6: It can have an effect on some of the elderly population that is not as technologically advanced as others.
2: The popular way?
6: Popular way.
2: Doesn't tell us a great deal either, does it?
0: No, don't.
2: Sorry, that's a bit of a blast show today. I better pick up the pace a little bit. Okay, let me see. I'm trying to hear Hegseth. Okay, let me look at Hegseth.
0: Hegseth. The hegemon.
2: Talking about Iran. Yeah. Okay, here we go. Now we'll do some stuff.
0: Did you know, David, that he's thinking about jumping in to run for president?
2: He is?
0: Yes.
2: Yeah. Huh. I wouldn't have thought he was presidential material.
0: Well, he's not. That's the funny part about it. He's an idiot.
2: I'd have to agree with that. I'm not very impressed with the man. He seems to go beyond his role as Secretary of War, whatever they call that department nowadays. Here he is about Iran.
7: 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They didn't always declare it openly, except for their constant chants of death to America. They did it through the blood of our people.
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0: 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The radiation is migrating inland and is moving across the entire country. 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I've taken Bio's Superfood every day for several years now and want you to do the same for your sake and the health and safety of your family and loved ones. 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
11: 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In these controversial times, we believe the First Amendment and freedom of the press are absolutely essential to the survival of our nation. Thank you. And now, enjoy the program.

0: Welcome back. It's Friday, and it has been a few weeks, and then some, since Teresa was on the program. She has done something that few people have ever done, and that's import an advanced, very advanced technology into the U.S. from Europe, from Hungary to be exact. And it is a technology that creates a new kind of water. Looks like water, kind of tastes pretty much like water, acts like water, but it's not water like you get out of the tap or out of a bottle or from a water purification unit. It's different, and it is miraculous in what it does. We've had Dr. Lyons on. He is the discoverer of this. It took him 20-plus years to create it, and what it does, it goes into the body. It doesn't hydrate like water. You have to drink regular water a little bit, too. You can't just live on this. It actually decontaminates, purifies all of the body fluids in between the body's cells. Those are called interstitial. It's an interstitial water purifier. That fluid between the cells picks up debris, garbage, toxins, all kinds of things during life. So if you can get into the body somehow, and you can now, and cleanse and purify that water, things happen. Wonderful things happen. And we have many, many testimonials we have brought to you, and we'll bring more to you, by the way. And it's a question of Teresa going after this, knowing what it can do, convincing Dr. Lyons to allow her to oversee production here in the U.S. So he built an enormous machine to do this. I think some of you regulars have seen the pictures. And Teresa had to come up with a perfectly clean stainless steel, ultra-sterile water tank to feed the beast, the big machine that converts H2O into what this is. And it has to do with a different molecular structure. I'll leave it at that and welcome Teresa back to the program. Hello, young lady.
1: Hey, Jeff. That was a great introduction. Thanks for having me back.
0: Oh, yeah.
1: We have a lot to talk about tonight, actually.

0: fun stuff is happening.
1: Let's go to it. Yeah.
0: Okay, so the last time I was on, I was telling the audience about how we bought a tank, and then the guy that owned the tank, the broker told us that he sold it under our nose after we had paid for it, and so they had to return our money, and then we had to find a new tank, which took us months to do. Well, tonight we can announce that the tank, the new tank that we found, was successfully delivered to the plant yesterday. So that is super exciting. Next time I'm on the show, I'll have pictures and everything to show everyone. But that's very exciting. So what that means is the tank is getting put into its place where it's going to be. And then the engineers that built the machine that make this incredible liquid are going to come and figure out what they need to do to hook the machine up. Then they have to go back to Europe, get all of their stuff that they need, and then come back again. So we are almost at the starting line. I want to say the finish line, but it's not really the finish line. After that, that's when the work begins. So that's very exciting. So,
1: they're going to make two trips. They're going to make two trips over here to make sure everything is working properly. This how does Dr. Lyons feel about this? He must be very excited and anticipating the finale here of getting this thing online, hooked up, and in production. It's got to be.
0: Oh, he's super excited.
1: Yeah.
0: I mean, this is a milestone of magnitude in the life of this product. It really is. I mean, and he spent most of his life, you know, living this, you know, making it happen, and now we're... It's like, oh my God, it's happening. So we're very excited about that. And another exciting thing. Oh, I'm sorry. Did you want to say something?
1: No, you deserve it. You have really been heroic in this whole enterprise, and I'm very happy for you. So go ahead. It's great.
0: Oh, thanks, Jeff. Well, another exciting thing is our spa that we're opening in Florida, Largo, Florida, right near Clearwater, is... like, it's slated to be open in about 3 weeks. So we're very excited. If anyone is in Florida, in the Clearwater, Tampa area, Monday night at 6 o'clock, we're doing a seminar at our new spa just to, you know, let people know where it is and show. And Dr. Lyons is going to make a guest appearance there that night. So he's going to...
1: That's a must for not only clients, but I would think there might want to be a few scientists come and meet this man, because this is not something that's just done. He spent well over 20 years learning how to somehow, and he did it, stabilize this water molecule. He deserves some major international recognition for this.
0: He does, and we do have doctors coming. So if there's any doctors, scientists, people in the Clearwater, Tampa, Largo area who would like to come, you're invited. I'll give the address. It's 12300 Seminole Boulevard in Largo, Unit 4. We'll be there at 6 o'clock. We're going to do a seminar there, and we're very excited.
1: The date again, Teresa, the date?
0: Monday, the 28th, this coming Monday, the 28th at 6 p.m. at 12300 Seminole Boulevard, Unit 4.
1: So right after the weekend, this is happening. That's great.
0: Yep. It's very exciting. So we have these things just happening, and I think I told you about the test that we have. We have a lab here in the United States that's going to be doing what's called the HIF-1 alpha test, the hypoxic inducible factor. And we have that test. That's the test that Dr. Lyons perfected and figured out how to actually read this test. And there's only one lab in the world that does it. And now we have one here. and the only one in the United States that can perform that test. And we are 95% done with validating that test. And that's another thing that we're bringing. And that test tests how hypoxic your cells are.
1: And that lacking oxygen.
0: Yes.
1: Simple.
0: Yeah.
1: Oxygen poor. Yeah.
0: Oxygen poor your cells are. And so that way the doctors can monitor, you know, someone's progress if they're trying to handle their lack of oxygen. So we have all these things happening.
1: Hold on.
0: Yep.
1: What is the easy way to test for hypoxia, to test the level of oxygen in the body's cells? How is that done? Do you know? What's the easy way to do that?
0: Well, I don't really know an easy way. I mean, it manifests itself in all sorts of symptoms. You know, there's umpteen diseases that manifest, that underlying it is hypoxia, but they manifest themselves in all these different diseases. So, like, one of the first signs that you're hypoxic is if you're fatigued. So,
1: gotcha.
0: Yeah. So, I mean, and I think I said this before, like, you can Google pretty much any disease and hypoxia, and you will see a correlation there. So
1: that's interesting. I don't remember that, but you probably did say it. Okay, very good. So, among other things, the magic water, Patriox, and Teresa has a banner on the homepage, and we want to thank her for supporting our program for all of you people around the world. One of the most important things about this is that it will do a number of things, and one of them is oxygenate yourself. I mean, that's a gift right there.
0: Yeah.
1: Just that, if that's all it did, would be wonderful. Go ahead.
0: Yeah. You know, I wanted to say something interesting that I've been really delving into lately, the importance of copper. Have you ever discussed this on your show? Copper.
1: Briefly, but not in the, go to it. And I've seen people with copper, I don't want to call them a copper bracelet, but I've seen little copper bands on some people occasionally, not often, but go ahead. This is interesting, and I want to hear about it.
0: This is super interesting in how it relates to oxygen. So, okay, did you know that your bones are made of collagen? They're mostly made of collagen.
1: No, I thought they were calcium.
0: No, I mean, there's calcium there, but they're mostly made of collagen. And what does the body need to make collagen? Copper. And what does the body need to transport and absorb oxygen? Copper.
1: Right.
0: Now, you know, we hear iron. You need iron to, you know, in the hemoglobin and stuff. But the body actually needs copper. If there's a lack of copper, the iron stays, like, locked in the liver, and it doesn't go anywhere. So if you're depleted of copper, you will appear to be anemic, right? So the powers that be or whatever say take more iron, but that's not the crux of the problem.
1: I have done that. We have talked about that long ago. Don't take more iron. Just leave it. You almost get enough just from if you have a reasonable diet. Iron supplementation is not for everybody at all. So
0: at all. And I'll tell you a quick story about that, but I want to get back to this copper thing. But there was a lady that I knew, super anemic. She was from Europe, and in Switzerland, they inject copper into you if you're anemic. So she was anemic, and they injected a large amount of copper into her, and she went nuts. Like, she was like, oh, my God. She felt like she had, you know, something inside of her that wanted her to go crazy, right?
1: So that's fascinating. Hold on. The copper actually facilitates, it's an intermediary, a necessary one, the creation of oxygen in the cells. In other words, it's a key player in that little process. Without enough copper.
0: It's vital.
1: You can drink oxygen all day and it won't do anything. You got to have copper.
0: Have to have copper. Now, this particular lady, she was anemic, so they injected her with iron, and she went nuts. Then she came and started bathing in the oxygen. And about 2 weeks in, a 7-foot long, about 3 inches around parasite came out of her. She had to pull it out of her. Okay?
1: 7 feet?
0: Now,
1: 7 feet?
0: Yes, 7 feet.
1: That should be in the Guinness Book of Records, I would think.
0: I
1: wouldn't want to see a photo of it, but okay.
0: No.
1: By the way, the human body is host commonly for over 125 different kinds of parasites, many of which are microscopic. But the body is a host. It's a biological host. It's a playground for many parasites. But that takes the cake. That's a big one.
0: But the parasite eats iron. So she got injected with iron, and the parasite was eating it, and it grew to enormous, and she went nuts, right? The parasite was, like, growing. She went nuts. So anyway, the oxygen, the parasite did not like the oxygen. It was trying to get away, and so it came out, right? So so what I'm saying here is that you need copper, not the iron. Copper, copper, copper. But let's get back to the bones, okay? When you're young, your bones are not brittle. You can go out, you can fall down the stairs, and you'll bounce, and you'll get back up again, and you're fine, right? That's because when you're born, like, you have the collagen, but you have copper, okay? And your immune system is so strong, it's bringing the iron and the oxygen throughout the body, okay? As you get older, and especially in women get osteoporosis, and they start getting frail looking.
2: Osteoporosis. Okay. All right. I got it. Go ahead.
0: Their bones are starting to get smaller, right? And, you know, you see sagging skin and that sort of thing. That's because your collagen is going down, but it's because of the copper underlying that. The copper, without the copper, your bones protect the bone marrow, okay? And as you age and you lose collagen and you get depleted of copper, your bones get brittle and they get smaller, and that's how women start looking frail. They look smaller and they look older because their bones are getting thinner, right?
2: If your bones
0: are strong, right, you look better. You look young when your bones,
2: course.
0: Right?
2: Oh, okay,
0: so
2: question.
0: Copper
2: question.
0: Is...
2: Yep. Hold that thought. We have heard about collagen primarily as something the body creates that helps fill out the skin under the top layer and makes it look full and plump and happy. And as we get older, we don't manufacture or facilitate the manufacture of collagen. Therefore, the skin begins to, say, just shrivel up, and lines, wrinkles, women look older, men look, a lot of men, they grow a beard, they can't tell, but women really suffer from a collagen lack. It's the same product, collagen. I had no idea it was involved in bones like you're describing. That's fascinating to me.
0: Isn't it fascinating? But underlying that is the copper. And underlying that, okay, if you don't have copper, your bones protect the bone marrow. And your bone marrow need oxygen, okay, to produce more blood cells. Okay, your bone marrow is the factory for producing blood cells. And if you don't have enough oxygen, you're not going to produce the white blood cells and the red blood cells that your body need to keep you healthy. But underlying all of that is copper. Copper is what transports. It's like the spark that keeps everything going. It keeps your bones, protecting the bone marrow. It helps the iron transport the oxygen all throughout the body. And that is, if you don't have enough copper, You're not going to have enough collagen. You're not going to have enough oxygen. You're not going to, your iron is not going to move, right? So it's super important that you underlie, that you have copper, because it helps everything go. And I've been noticing, because I've been taking copper every day with my water, okay, and my skin is getting tighter. It's amazing. So that is so very important when we're talking about bone health, bone marrow health, oxygen in the cells, right? It's very, very interesting.
2: All right, now I don't know what your daily dose of copper would be, but it's one of the ubiquitous AI question bots. When I ask it, can you take too much copper? I always ask about that. Yes, you can, it said. Be careful. Adults should take 900 micrograms MCG. This is a small amount, very small. 900 MCG daily, both men and women, according to Harvard, blah, blah, blah. All right, upper limit, the maximum daily intake, unlikely to cause any harm, is 10,000 MCG. Oh, you could call it 10 milligrams. Just keep it simple. 10 milligrams of copper is the max you want to take. 9 is the normal recommended here, according to this particular chatbot, which is the one on Google. So 9 milligrams. Let's just stay with MG milligrams. 10 is the max. I don't know what you're taking, but if you're copper deficient, you could probably take, I wouldn't recommend it, but you could probably take more and get away with it for a short while. But figure 9 milligrams a day. That's what they say in this particular chatbot. Just FYI.
0: It's just so interesting. I mean, I'm taking colloidal copper, right?
2: Oh,
0: just a little
2: even
0: bit.
2: Even better.
0: A little, just a little bit.
2: Well,
0: and
2: my,
0: I have
2: bioavailable
0: noticed a difference.
2: That way. Much better.
0: Yeah, it's immediately bioavailable. I take it under the tongue, and I take that, and then I wait a little bit, and then I drink the oxygen. And it's just been amazing. And I've noticed my skin is just looking good, like underneath the, you know, where you get turkey neck. It's actually looking better. And
2: you're trying to tell me Thanksgiving is getting near? Is that what you're saying?
0: Thanksgiving is getting near, yes. Oh, my God. You know, like taking collagen, a lot of people take collagen. I take collagen, too. But now, like, wow, when I know this, the underlying thing, I always try to look for the underlying thing. And now it's just been so amazing because I do feel like my bones are stronger. And I just things feel better. But so you need the copper, you need the oxygen. So important. I've been studying a lot about copper.
2: Yeah, people have overdosed on iron for a long time, thinking it's the cat's meow. You got to be careful. About 8 or 9 milligrams a day of iron is about it. Now, I know people take more than that, thinking it's got some extra special bonus. But just, dear friends, be careful out there, no matter what you take. So there we go. Figure 9 milligrams copper. And whatever recommended daily allowance vitamin you're taking, multiple vitamin and mineral is usually inclusive now. But just be careful. All right, go ahead, please.
0: I mean, that's not intended for medical advice, obviously, right?
2: No.
0: Do your own research. You can ask your doctor and everything. But I just found it fascinating that your bones are made of collagen, mostly made of collagen.
2: I had no idea.
0: Isn't that crazy?
2: Guessed that. Yeah, that is. That's wild. Yeah, I agree.
0: Yeah, it's pretty wild. And another thing I don't think I ever talked to you about is we have these gels that for the skin. Did I ever talk to you about that?
2: No, you've been holding out on me.
0: Yeah. So we have
2: no.
0: We have
2: all right.
0: These gels.
2: The gel? All right, let's start.

0: That's wild. I didn't know that.
1: Isn't that cool?
0: And so it will transit the epidermis. It'll go through the skin.
1: Yep.
0: You can get the benefits. I didn't know. This is another interesting development. Okay. Good
1: yep.
0: job.
1: It's very cool. And that, it's amazing. Like it helps with spots and all mm-hmm. sorts of mm-hmm. things. And then the next one that we have is called Constitutional Glow, which is oxygen suspended in gel with hyaluronic acid in it for skin tightening. And then the other one has a moisturizer in it. So what I like to do is at night, I was talking to a lady about this today, and she just is raving about it, and that's why I decided to talk to her about it tonight, because I haven't talked about it a lot. But at night, I like to put on the Constitutional Glow, and as you get older, sometimes you get spots on your face and stuff like that, and you get the driver's side spots on the left side of your face from the sun. And
0: okay.
1: I like putting that on. It feels super refreshing. It just feels so good. It's like it perks your skin up. But in the morning, if you put that on at night, in the morning, you can literally slough off the dead skin cells. It exfoliates you while you're sleeping.
0: Well, that's a hyaluronic acid. They use that in, I think they use it in facial skin peels to
1: yeah.
0: a degree.
1: Mm-hmm.
0: It's a component of those formulas. Go ahead.
1: Oh, yeah. It's just so good. And that's the Constitutional Glow. And like in the morning, you can just slough off the dead skin. So it exfoliates mm-hmm. you and oxygenates mm-hmm. your skin while you're sleeping. And then you get up, fluff that off, and then put the moisturizer on. It's called Cellular Uprising. And it's just, they're beautiful, beautiful gel. And so...
0: Constitutional Glow. So if you get up mm-hmm. in the morning and start reciting the Declaration of Independence and the Bill of
1: That's
0: Rights.
1: Right. And the skin
0: okay.
1: amendments, the skin
0: Got
1: declaration.
0: It. Very good. Very good.
1: Yeah, it's on our website. We made a fun little thing like the skin amendments and all of that, so it's kind of fun.
0: Yeah. Well, that's one thing we're lacking now in this culture, unfortunately, fun. Not much
1: yes.
0: fun out there right now, so good for you.
1: Oh, I know. It's kind of, you got to just keep going.
0: Yep, one foot in front of the other. You've been doing that, though. Your height... You're going. And this is, I'm really fascinated with this whole thing. The water itself, I don't know how to explain it to people except it's a molecular variation of normal water. It will not
1: yeah.
0: hydrate you to the extent that normal H2O will. Because do you have a, what would you call it? Did Dr. Lyons give you to call it H3O or H2O?
1: No, the scientific name for it is high oxygen content stabilized bioavailable liquid, HOCSBL. That's the scientific name.
0: They said, that's interesting. They said bioavailable liquid. Water is not in there, so that's okay.
1: Right. Yep. But I mean, it's made from water. We don't add anything to the water.
0: No.
1: One thing I do want to say is that this does not hydrate you. So do not try to drink it instead of other water. You have to have other water because if you're only drinking this, only mm-hmm. this, it will dehydrate you and you could get kidney stones over time. It's not going to mm-hmm. happen overnight, but, you know, if that's all you're drinking, you have to drink regular water.
0: Very upfront and open about that, and it's important. I usually try to do, when I had some, I was doing it kind of like two Patriox water to one regular water, just to hydrate me. Two to
1: mm-hmm.
0: one. That was what I was doing. I don't know what your recommendation is, but it worked for me.
1: Well, the same amount of oxygen that you drink the same amount of water.
0: Just match it up. Okay, one to one. Very good. I just have watched this with fascination for months, and I'm very happy for you and Dr. Lyons that this is finally going to be made here.

0: available here. Now, I don't know if you want to talk about anything, but I know you've been doing a lot of thinking about merchandising, marketing, how to bring the word to people about this. It's a revolutionary product. It's one of a kind. There's no copycats out there.
1: There aren't. Oh. There's no copycats. That's actually what I'm working on, among all the other things that I'm doing. But I'm working on the strategy to do that. And it's not set yet, but maybe the next time I'm on the show, we'll have more to unveil, because that's the thing that I really have to jump on now, because we're going to be manufacturing soon. So
0: right,
1: I have
0: right.
1: a lot of work ahead of me.
0: Well, I've got a lot of marketing background, and I'd be happy to help. If you ever want to run something by me, just call.
1: Oh, yeah.
0: I'll be happy
1: to
0: give you my 2 cents. Yeah.
1: All right. I love it.
0: In this market where people just don't have the disposable income they used to have, it's hard. They have to really prioritize what they're doing. That said, I've seen people spending a lot of money on pretty silly things, people that just don't mm-hmm. have the money, but they'll find it somewhere. And it's usually, believe it or not, for females, I had a video. So I'll see if I can find it and send it to you. It talked about what people are buying in America and the prices and all the rest of it. And one of the top three or four things that women insisted on getting, no matter what, were various types of beauty aids, from mascara to lipstick to whatever. Now, those are cosmetics. Patriox is a, well, you gave the six-word description or five words, whatever it was. It's a whole different thing. It will make you look better primarily because your body is going to be flushed with oxygen. And that's a key.
1: Mm-hmm. That's right. That's right. I mean, you do look better once you're oxygenated. You feel better. You look better. You're brighter.
0: Well, yeah.
1: And that's the key. You know, that's the key. From when we were little, we had a lot of oxygen when
0: we were running.
1: Born. We were living off
0: mom.
1: Yeah, we were
0: all
1: running.
0: The time.
1: Yes. Yeah, we didn't have our phones. Yeah.
0: No, the phones are the greatest thieves I've ever seen. Thieves of life. They're taking life away from people. They're stealing.
1: Yep.
0: And you can't substitute running and playing and using your mind to create things. Whether they're fantasies or not, it doesn't matter. And I don't mean that adults should be running around doing this. But children, you know, 6-7-year-old children, they have these phones. And it steals 7 to 8 hours a day of their lives. No
1: it's
0: wonder
1: horrible.
0: They look sickly. You don't see, and you don't see them running around. A lot of them are plump, and if they were trip and fall down, they would probably just roll away. They're overweight. Everywhere I look, I see chubby little round kids, and I know damn well they have phones. Anyway, this is all very interesting for sure. So go ahead. Keep going. This is good.
1: Yeah. So, I don't know. We're just excited about opening the spa, and we were talking about the marketing. So that's going to be something I hope to be able to unveil next time. But next time for sure. I hope next time we have the spa open
0: pictures.
1: And
0: the
1: manufacturing and pictures. Yes, and pictures of everything.
0: Now what? Okay. You get into a spa. Is this pure Patriox water in the medium? It's pure water, or is it a mixture of Patriox and some other kinds of liquids? What's in the Okay.
1: What it is, the tubs that we have a mechanism inside of it that makes the oxygen that you bathe in. And the oxygen that you bathe in is 12 times more potent than the Patriox water that you drink. So it's going to go into the body through the skin, and then while you're drinking the oxygen as well, then you do it from the inside and the outside, and you fully oxygenate the body. And someone who's like severely hypoxic and they're trying to really get rid of their hypoxia, there's like protocols that are for each thing, but someone who's really trying to handle hypoxia, you'd go into these tubs 3 times a day for 2 weeks, and it's been found that after 2 weeks, you need to take some time off, 10 days, because your body is so full of oxygen, it can't take any more.
0: Wow.
1: And then 10 days, you can do it again.
0: Okay. How long in the spa?
1: Well, each bath runs for 50 minutes, and then you have to take an hour and a half in between each bath because you're so full of oxygen. And then you can go in again after an hour and a half, and you can do 3 of them in a day.
0: Wow, okay. So you're going to have a very, I would think, elite clientele to begin with. This can't be really, I don't know what your price structure is. I really don't care. Because if the results are there, people are going to come back. And that's what's the most overriding important thing. Are they happy? They'll talk. That's your best advertising.
1: That's
0: so,
1: right.
0: Okay, if Teresa plunks into one of these spas, how long do you stay in?
1: You mean for the day, or what do you mean?
0: A session. I come down, I want to take
1: 50 minutes.
0: Who figured that out?
1: Dr. Lyons.
0: Very good. Dr. Lyons is in the archives for all of you who are subscribers. You can go back and listen to that program. It's really a good one. And you should put it on your website, Teresa, if you haven't. So,
1: oh, we will as soon as we open I do have it on my website, that episode. I do. I have them all on my website at teresariley.com.
0: Okay.
1: Yeah.
0: TeresaRiley.
1: No, R-E-I-L-E. TeresaRiley.com.
0: Okay. R-E-I-L-E. Now I know where you get the T-R-E-I-L. Okay. It's Riley with an R-E-I. All right.
1: That's
0: very
1: right.
0: Good.
1: It's German. It's German.
0: I'm going to pull this up. I haven't, because I don't think I've had this before. TeresaRiley. Teresa Riley. You know what it said here? Teresa Riley for something. Somebody's running for office. But let me find out. I didn't do it right. Teresa, R-E-I-L-Y.
1: No, R-E-I-L-E.
0: Oh, see? Even stranger. All right, Teresa, give me a second here. R-E-I-L-E.com. Yeah, there it is. Teresa Riley for president. Okay,
1: yeah,
0: I'm kidding. Now, that's you in front of the TEDx?
1: Yes. Mm-hmm.
0: You did a TEDx? You look like you're 19.
1: Oh, that's me. I just did that. When did I do that? Not that long ago, actually.
0: Well, very good. That's very good. I'll have to listen to this later. You have great presence. You know how to handle yourself.
1: Thank you.
0: Good body language. I'm just watching in silence here. But I see presenters all the time. Good job. All right. So, Teresa, R-E-I-L-E.com. And this will all make a lot more sense for you. This is good.
1: Yes. I try to put up all the podcasts up there so people can listen if they want. And then all of the ones that we did backlink to your show. So that's good.
0: Very good. All right. Well, Dr. Lyons will be here?
1: Monday, 6 o'clock at our new spa at 12300 Seminole Boulevard, Unit 4 in Largo, Florida. At 6 p.m. on Monday night, the 28th.
0: Yeah, any practitioners, any doctors, any scientists for that matter, you know, biophysiology majors and so forth, who are following that path should definitely show up and talk to Dr. Lyons. I'm sure he's going to make a presentation, which is
1: he's very articulate.
0: Yeah.
1: He's very articulate. He's a lot of fun. He's upbeat. And he always has something new when he's talking.
0: Well, he looks 25 years younger than he is, too. It's amazing.
1: I know. It's crazy. Yeah. He did a invasive test, and he did it 6 years ago, and then he did it again this year. 6 years ago, he was 38, and this year, he's 38. That's his biological age.
0: Six years, and stable, biophysical age, 38.
1: Wow. Correct. Yep. And he takes a bath every day and drinks a bottle of the oxygen every day.
0: I haven't taken a bath in years. In fact, I don't remember the last bath. I'm a shower person.
1: I'm a shower person, too, but when I'm in the oxygen baths, they're so refreshing and so they feel so good. When I first went over there to do the baths, when I first went, I was thinking, how the heck am I just going to sit there for 50 minutes, right? I was going to be bored, but you know what? You quickly become this person that I can't wait for my next bath. Your body's feeling so good.
0: So
1: yes.
0: You get up out of that, and you feel right then and there better, different, more vibrant.
1: You feel it. Amazing.
0: Right away.
1: You feel it. Like at first, some people, if they're really hypoxic or toxic, they'll feel tired the first couple times because it detoxes you so much and your body's just getting inundated with oxygen. But after a few days, my God, you just are like, whoa, you feel great. And you can't wait to get back in there. Because for me, I don't like sitting around at all. I have to be moving all the time. And I tell you, I couldn't wait to get in the tubs and just sit there for 50 minutes. Because I don't know what it is. It's like, it's not even like you're just sitting there. You are just sitting there. But something is happening that where you are just like, wow, this is so amazing. And it feels so good. And I know whenever the water goes out of the tub, I want to get every last drop of the oxygen into my skin.
0: Got it. Well, you can put up a picture of you with a bathing suit on in one of these spas.
1: I can't hear you, Jeff.
0: Sorry. Maybe we could do a program from you in one of the spas. How would that be?
1: We could. That would be great.
0: We'll do it. It's the bubbles. It reminds me of Lawrence Welk, the bubbles.
1: Mm-hmm.
0: Does the water get rotated, jetted around like with a jacuzzi? How does it work in there? Are there bubbles?
1: There are jets, but it's not because we're pumping oxygen bubbles in there. It's actually making the oxygen, and it's coming out of the.
0: I see.
1: The jets.
0: Very good.
1: So it's kind of like the big, huge machine that I make the Patriox water from, but it's in each tub, and it's 12 times more powerful.
0: Wow. Seriously, I left the Teresa Riley, that's Teresa Riley.com. It's still running in the background. I've got the audio off. But you have extraordinary presence. Where did you learn that? Somebody had inspire you. Oh, you're welcome. I'm not just pretending here. I know what good communicators are, and you're a good communicator.
1: Oh, thank you. Well, you know what? One thing, my mom was always big on communication. So when we were little, she taught us communicating. And then my dream from when I was little, I always wanted to be a stand-up comedian. And I wanted to be on Saturday Night Live. And so when I got older, I did do stand-up comedy for about 3.5 years. And that is what honed my speaking ability. It was the hardest thing I ever did in my life. And
0: so you were a little shy in the beginning, you're saying, and you got over that?
1: I don't think I've ever been shy in my life, but being up on stage doing stand-up, like I can do characters and acting and that sort of thing. That's so easy for me. But being a stand-up comedian, I think that's one of the hardest jobs ever because you are there being yourself and they're raw, trying to make people laugh. And that's it's tough.
0: I agree. I've known some comics, and it's nothing worse than an audience that doesn't laugh. Now,
1: right.
0: Comics would probably use AI to pad their repertoire, I would think.
1: Oh.
0: And AI would probably do a fairly good job. Did you write your own material?
1: Oh, I did. You know, it was funny. I met Jerry Seinfeld once.
0: Uh-huh.
1: And when I was doing stand-up, I did a lot of shows with a guy that used to write for Johnny Carson. And we traveled around together. And they both told me, keep a notebook by your bed, and when you wake up, like sometimes when you're falling asleep, you have some of your best material, and always, always, always use material from your own life, because no one can steal it from you because it's yours. And I thought that was really good advice.
0: Yeah.
1: Because it's true.
0: Yeah.
1: If it's your own stuff, you know.
0: Well, getting to know the Carson writer was a real gift. Those people are really the best. Johnny,
1: he was so funny.
0: Yeah, I'm sure. It's a way of looking at life. It's a whole different type. Comics, genuinely humorous people, are different. I don't know what it is
1: mm-hmm.
0: about them, but they haven't forgotten how to laugh. And boy,
1: mm-hmm.
0: most people
1: Johnny
0: unfortunately
1: Carson.
0: Have. But Johnny was great. I went down once and watched him do a one of his shows live, and I knew one of his production assistants from college, and she come on down, so she brought us in and all that, and it was fascinating. He was a major force. We kind of miss Johnny. He typified a whole minor epoch in modern American history, if you think about it. He did.
1: And he had such a great delivery and such a hysterical sense of humor.
0: Timing. Oh, yeah.
1: Timing.
0: Timing. You know who else had great timing? Red Fox. That guy and Rodney Dangerfield. Man, they knew how to lay it out. They really did. Those are gifted people. Anyway.
1: Those guys were great. But see, back then there was no AI, so all these guys were writing all their own stuff, you know, and the writers for Johnny Carson, they were writing, and that was so incredible to me.
0: Right.
1: I did learn a lot from that guy. I learned a lot from him.
0: Very good. Well, it's a very nice website. Let me, hold on, see if I can get this to play here, just a little bit. I want to hear this. Oh, they got a commercial in front of you. Well, that means you've made it, right? When they start loading up your videos with commercials. This
1: oh,
0: is
1: really?
0: A YouTube. There's two commercials.
1: You're kidding. Wow, that's crazy.
0: No.
1: I didn't even know that.
0: Scroll down and look at your... It's the third thing on the page. Here we go.
1: Wow.
0: This is for fun, everybody. Here.
1: Interesting.
2: I thought I was doing great. Eating well, staying active, managing stress. I felt I was in control of my health.
1: Oh, that's
2: the... Until that fateful phone call from my doctor. Teresa, we need to talk. You are in serious trouble.
0: Okay.
2: In an instant, my life did an about-face.
0: Very good.
1: It's
0: a compelling, it's quite a story, obviously. So very good. We will continue this conversation soon. What is your time frame? What's your best guess? The chronology? You got Dr. Lyons coming Monday. That's a big deal. When do you expect to have the scientists over the first time to reconnoiter? They'll go home, they'll come back with the pieces and parts they need. What do you think?
1: Another couple
0: months?
1: I'm hoping they're going to be here like in the next week or two and then go back and then come right back again. That's what I'm hoping. And then our spa should be open in the next like 3 weeks, I hope. So it's all happening right now.
0: Nice.
1: Very all busy right, time.
0: I'm glad you have the water to help get you through this. I'm sure it is doing a lot.
1: It is.
0: All right. Thank you, my friend. We'll talk soon. Looking forward to it.
1: Yeah, me too, Jeff. Good night.
0: Okay, good night. Teresa Riley, and that's T-E-R-E-S-A-R-E-I-L-E. Very good. WeShallContinue.com. In just a few minutes, hold on.

0: All right, now let me just hold on. Give me the floor. The Trends Journal, and I've said this before, I'm going to say it again. The Trends Journal is what Time magazine might have been long ago had they really uncorked it and let it happen. They didn't. It was a controlled message platform from the beginning. But it was at least a pretense of intellectual news and information. The Trends Journal leaves that so far behind, and I'm not exaggerating. Gerald has created something here that is absolutely in a class by itself. There's nothing else that compares with it. If you still believe in reading, get the Trends Journal. Keep it around. It doesn't age. You can pick it up in 3-4 months and learn. You can pick it up in a year and learn. It doesn't wear out. It's a true phenomenon. 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That's trendsjournal.com.
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0: If you've been listening to this program for any length of time, you'll know that Fukushima, the greatest calamity in history, has now, as I've been warning since 3/11, killed off virtually the whole North Pacific Ocean and especially up and down the entire West Coast. The radiation is migrating inland and is moving across the entire country. There's only one proven defender to radiation exposure, the brilliant Chernobyl-proven discovery of Dr. Michael Kiriak, which combines the four most potent and powerful algaes on the planet, imported to the U.S. and known as Bio's Superfood. I've taken Bio's Superfood every day for several years now and want you to do the same for your sake and the health and safety of your family and loved ones. 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

0: Now, it's Friday. I've seen a number of YouTube videos recently, I'd say, honestly, three or four, talking about how to get a great pickup. And it has nothing to do with buying a new $125,000 piece of rolling electronic junk that they call pickup trucks. Oh, they look pretty and all that. But I remember seeing one guy who was in real trouble. He says, yeah, I bought this new pickup, worst thing I ever did in my life, cost $130,000 plus. I put $50,000 cash down on it. And you know damn well he's just driving his ego around. That's all they do. People, basically, many of them, will buy the kind of automobile that they want to project themselves to the world about, whether it's a sports car or a traditional older style car, pickup, whatever. But that said, the thing to avoid now is buying a brand new pickup truck. I heard today, and I'm not the first to learn about it. Other people already knew that beginning in 27, coming up in the next model year, which I think is within a month or two, September, October, no more oil dipsticks. And I think probably no more transmission fluid dipsticks, too, if I'm right. Anyway, it's all gone electronic sensor, and it's junk. Junk. Can you imagine having a car, you people who have been around a while, that has no dipstick in it, whether it's oil and or transmission fluid? Come on. These people, it's like they're trying to invent their own extinction with this junk. Junk. And I was on a little tirade last night again. I'm sorry to read these stories about Volkswagen going out of business or heading in that direction. Another 60,000 laid off here or there, another two plants shut down in Germany. All they have to do is start making the Beetle again, the original Beetle, and they can take care of the emission problem with, as Gary Holland mentioned, a small little fuel injector. The carburetor was causing much of the problem. It wasn't burning clean enough. They could do it. Don't change it. Make them exactly the way they were, and people would buy them all day long and keep the price down. Make it 29 whatever. I remember it was less than $2,000 for a new one. Anyway, whatever. Keep the price down. Make them the same as they were. Don't change them, and people will buy them. And VW will be back in the saddle. And it's crazy. But some of the great older trucks, 1980s, I guess, Ford pickups, the man who knows all about this is with us. We're very happy to have Professor Vincent Finelli back with us tonight. Class is in session. Welcome back, sir.
1: Jeff, thank you. Thank you so much for inviting me to be on with you. You know, you said some very interesting things. You're talking about the Volkswagen bug. We used to call it a bug. I guess they called it a beetle.
0: We so call it a bug, too. Yeah. Hitler called it a beetle.
1: Anyway. Yeah. So when Volkswagen discontinued that, there was a lot of uproar. And people said, like, why did you discontinue the bug in favor of the Golf, you know, a four-cylinder liquid-cooled car?
0: A little box.
1: And they got the Beetle back. Mm-hmm. And Volkswagen said, well, we got rid of all the tooling. And to bring it back, it would cost about $60,000 each to sell them to you because they got rid of all the tooling. So to redo it, that's what it would cost. So that's why it's not back. And you said a couple other things that I believe you said that are fascinating. $50,000 down payment on a pickup truck.
0: Yes.
1: I could buy about 15 pickup trucks for $50,000.
0: You at 30, could. I know piece. That. Yes. Yes.
1: And one of them, for example, I bought. It's a 1987 Dodge D, as in Dodge, 150. So that would be the equivalent of a 1500 Silverado of that era. It'd be equivalent Ford F-150 of that era. And it has a little six-cylinder slant six in it, one of the finest engines ever made in terms of durability.
0: A Chrysler engine, wasn't it, originally?
1: Yeah, Chrysler
0: Fabulous engine. Remember the Plymouth Duster? You remember the Plymouth Duster?
1: Sure.
0: It had a slant six. I had one of those. I loved the engine.
1: Now, easily go 300,000 miles. So I bought one, and with the intent of changing it over from gasoline to propane. So I went on Facebook Marketplace, and I bought a propane conversion kit.
0: Mm-hmm.
1: It's $125. So
0: that's
1: this
0: it?
1: Wow. Yeah.
0: That's it? To change a gasoline engine to a propane-fueled engine, $125? That seems very inexpensive.
1: There's some gotchas in there. One of them is it's used. So, you know, I have refinish the tank, and you know, it's about a 50-gallon tank. So it'll hold 50 gallons times 80%. So, you know, roughly 40 gallons of propane. And so I have to, you know, prime it, sand it, prime it, paint it. And just because I want it to look nice. I don't have to, but I want to. And then it has all the hoses, and it's configured for a Ford 351 cubic inch V8. So I want to put this on a little 225 cubic inch slant six. So I had to find a carburetor for it. And this is a propane carburetor. It's not a gasoline carburetor. And I found one for $75. So for $200, I have everything I need to convert this Dodge pickup truck to propane. There's the numbers. If you want to go into the numbers, what this really means, gasoline today is $4.49 a gallon. And it keeps going up like every day. Propane, I'm going to get a propane delivery next week at $1.60 a gallon. So propane is going to give me about 10% worse economy per gallon. So that'd be the equivalent of spending $1.76 for propane. At that
0: mileage
1: rate,
0: the mileage would be about the same?
1: No, about 10%
0: gas
1: less.
0: Gas or propane?
1: 10% less with propane. 10% less with
0: 10%,
1: propane.
0: 10%, okay.
1: Yeah. So that'd be the equivalent of spending roughly 10% more per gallon of propane. Mm-hmm. So that $1.60 a gallon of propane would be like spending $1.76 a gallon. Compare that to $4.49 per gallon of gasoline, I'm going to get 2.5 times the miles per dollar.
0: Oh, yeah. It's $5 here.
1: Hmm? Yeah. So, you know, just it'd be like getting gasoline at half price. That's what it's like, except better. And the reason I say better is propane burns cleaner. The emissions are way, way lower. But the performance is down about 10%. But I like that. I like the idea of having a clean running engine. I like the idea of not having to change the oil as often because it won't get as sooty. It's a great way to go. So that was one of the things I thought we could talk about. I haven't done it yet. And it'll probably take me 3 weeks or so to get it running because I go with through things very, very slowly. But I'm looking forward to that. And the reason I decided to do this is back in around 1970, I was working behind the counter at an auto parts store. And there was a guy who started up a cab company in a little hamlet and yellow cabs. And they were Checker cabs. And Checker was the brand of the car. And they had Chevrolet six-cylinder engines, inline sixes. And he converted the entire fleet of cabs to propane. And he said that he didn't have to change the oil for 10,000 miles. And this is back in 1970, before synthetic lubricants. And he said that the spark plugs last longer, the exhaust systems don't rust out, and the engine looks brand new after 100,000 miles on the inside. So I thought, wow, I should really try this. So I'm trying it, but I don't have definitive experience yet personally. But I'd be glad to share that with our class when I do have that experience. And I can let you all know what it takes to do it. And I don't think it's that hard. It would probably be like an advanced do-it-yourself project. You know, it's...
0: I got it. That was very smart. Very smart.
1: So I'm looking forward to that. I got a... Jeff, I get the most wonderful emails from our students. I really do. And they're not just a couple words. They're paragraphs, and they're well thought out, and there's no misspellings, and they're in English. And so I got one from a gentleman by the name of Scott, and he's in California, and he said, Vincent, driving into work this morning, I was passing through Wheatland, California. Diesel, almost $9 a gallon. Gasoline, $6.85.
0: Yep, going to 10.
1: Yep.
0: I'm very suspicious of the whole thing. I am. I think the whole thing was set up. All of it. The war, the shutdowns. And believe it, friends, if you don't think they're capable of doing that, think again. They are.
1: He had a great story. And so USA prepares. The way we teach is with stories. And personal experiences, it's kind of like an ongoing series of stories about the lives of the instructors and what we experience and what we do about it. And so here's a great story from Scott in California. So he was on his motorcycle, and he was meeting a friend in Fallon, Nevada. And so he pulled in behind the... we'll call it a convenience store, something like that, with gas pumps out front. Mm-hmm. And hopped off and pulled his motorcycle out back where they had like a little park where you could, you know, I guess have a burger or something. And he's waiting for his friend to show up. And so in the background, he heard this noise. And he looked, and there was a Connex container, like a shipping container. And near that were Tesla chargers. So he looked, and what he found out was in the Connex container, hidden from view, was a diesel generator powering Tesla chargers. It's
0: such a fraud. I know. I've heard these things. Unbelievable. God. Oh, my. Just awful.
1: So people seeing others with these electric vehicles are thinking, these guys, wow, you know, these guys are... supporting the environment, and they're making it worse. There's probably nothing worse for the environment than charging an electric vehicle with a diesel generator because of the losses. You've got the losses of energy with the diesel engine, then the generation of the electricity, then the conversion of the electricity to a higher voltage, and then you put it in the battery, and there's more losses in the Tesla, and then there's losses with the Tesla using the electricity. It's like the worst possible scenario to charge a Tesla is with a diesel generator. And it's a fraud, absolute fraud, as you're indicating. So I wanted to share that. Jeff, people are really concerned about the cost of gasoline. And I thought I'd like to see what the internet says about saving gasoline. So I typed into a search engine, not AI, I don't use AI, but I typed into a search engine, how to save gasoline. And it came back with all kinds of bizarre answers, like buy gas through, you know, Kroger's point system, you know, the Kroger supermarket. Things like that, ways of saving money by coupons, points. They didn't get to the heart of what I asked, which was how to save gasoline, not where to shop for gasoline. Okay. So now the internet is twisting what we're asking, and it's giving us what it wants to tell us rather than the answer we're looking for. That's one thing. So it said gasbuddy.com, Shell fuel rewards. Okay, so we all know that. Well, I buy gasoline at Sam's Club, and I pay $120 a year for an annual membership, and I get about 30 cents off per gallon. And it's always lower than everybody else, other than, let's say, Bucky's, where they have about 125 gas pumps. So Sam's Club and Bucky's and Costco are all about the same price, about 30 cents less than everybody else. And then I get 5% cash back by using the Sam's Club card. So for me, the free shipping, this is not a commercial for Sam's Club, but it works because we buy our fuel there. But what you can do is plan your trips in advance and avoid left-hand turns. That may seem kind of odd, but if you think about left-hand turns, so if you're at an intersection and you want to turn left, the oncoming traffic is trying to get through the intersection. You're trying to go across the intersection, make a left. So if you can avoid left-hand turns, avoid rush hour, plan your trips, you won't be idling your engine as much. And then I see everywhere I go, every parking lot, I pull into a space, and if there's someone in the vehicle next to where I pulled in, the engine's running. Now, why is that? When I get to my destination, I pull into the parking spot and shut off the engine. Now, if I had a turbocharged engine, I wouldn't do it. I would pull into the parking space, and if I were coming off a highway at 55 miles an hour, something like that, the turbo spinning up, I would want to let the turbo slow down and idle down. And so I'd go through the parking lot slowly, pull into a parking space, idle for 30 seconds or so, and then shut the engine off. Because the turbocharger needs lubrication. It's spinning at about 100,000 RPM from the 55-mile-an-hour or faster speeds.
0: That's huge RPM. I had no idea. Wow.
1: Yeah, 100,000. It's a turbine. And it's really spinning fast. And so when you shut off the engine, the oil pressure to the turbocharger stops. So it spins without oil pressure for, you know, it could be like 30 seconds if it's running at full speed. So what I do is I pull into the parking space, let the engine idle for 30 seconds. The turbo slows down, and it won't be spinning when it loses oil pressure from shutting off the engine. So that's something to think about. But why do people idle their engines without turbochargers? It makes no sense. Because if you think about it, modern vehicles don't have fans to cool off the radiator that are driven by the engine. They have electric fans. So what happens?
0: Yeah, you'll hear that sometimes when somebody parks the car. You'll hear a noise under the hood. It's the electric fan still running.
1: Right. And what happens is that electric fan has a sensor to turn it on. The idea is not to use the fan when you're at highway speeds because you're driving into 55-mile-an-hour air, and that speed of the vehicle pushes air through the radiator. You don't need the fan, generally. So it's when you're idling or using the air conditioner that you need the extra cooling to pull air across the radiator. Well, if you're idling the vehicle, the fan is coming on, but it comes on at about 200 degrees. So it waits till the engine really needs it. Then it comes on. So now the underhood temperature gets really hot, and it's rough on the hoses. It's rough on everything. So it makes no sense to me to idle an engine, you know, just waiting for somebody to get a pack of cigarettes or something like that. So it's just a five-minute university lesson.
0: Oh, I heard there was a car next to me. I went to the bank today. Just sitting there idling, and there was one person in the passenger seat. The driver got out and left the car. It wasn't hot today. Just idle, just rolling along.
1: Yeah, that's what I'm talking about. It makes no sense. It's really rough on the everything under the hood. And cruise control. So the internet says use cruise control. I've got to disagree with that because the way I drive, and class, don't believe anything I say. Do your own research and make up your own mind. But I don't use cruise control. I inertia drive. So the cruise control does not look ahead to see that I'm approaching a hill. So if I'm approaching a hill, I will slowly accelerate to gain momentum to climb the hill.
0: And before you get to the hill.
1: Right, right. So you use way less fuel accelerating, you know, on a level surface than you do trying to accelerate going up a hill. So that saves fuel right there. So smooth driving. Driving is if you have an egg, a raw egg, between your foot and the gas pedal would be the analogy. And that's what that was something that was said back in 1973 during the Arab oil embargo, when you flat out couldn't get, you know, fuel. You had to wait in lines for hours and hours to get $10
0: worth of fuel. I remember seeing those lines. I do. Mm-hmm.
1: So inertia driving is where it's at. Now, some people will start their engine and drive away immediately and think they're saving fuel. Other people say, well, maybe you should wait a few seconds. The answer is, from a mechanical perspective, the answer is start the engine, wait 15 to 30 seconds before you drive off, before you move the gear selector into either, you know, drive or reverse, before you do that. And the reason is there is a tremendous load on the camshaft. There's a tremendous load on the automatic transmission. And you don't want to put, without doing anything, there's a load on it. So if you drive away right away before the oil pressure builds up in the transmission or the oil pressure builds up the engine, you are causing more wear than you need to. So what I do is I wait 15 to 30 seconds. And once you get in the habit, it's not so painful. But you build up the oil pressure in the engine, and everything is lubricated, and then you put more load on the engine as you drive.
0: Very
1: same
0: smart.
1: Thing with the engine.
0: Mm-hmm. Mm-hmm.
1: So,
0: what's 15 seconds, friends? Come on.
1: Transmission.
0: People just, they just don't want to wait for anything. Just dive into instant gratification. Go, go, go. This crazy. Our lifestyle really needs a lot of work. Just on that basis alone, you could save. If everyone listening just waited 15 to 30 seconds and drove, as Vince has described, you'd save money, your car would last longer, you'd be happier. It's the truth. No mystery.
1: So when should we buy gasoline? Does it make a difference? And the answer is it does.
0: If you
1: go to the internet, they'll say, no, it doesn't make any difference. Well, if you buy gasoline in the morning, early in the morning, if you have a choice, you know, buying it in the morning or in the afternoon, the morning is the best choice, because the gasoline is usually stored underground, under the parking lot of the gas station. And it is the coolest in the morning. Now, as the day warms up or as the gas station gets refilled with fuel during the day, the gasoline tanker is traveling down the road. And in the summer, in the warm weather, it picks up more heat. So gasoline is not sold by pounds. Not sold by weight. It's sold by volume. So a gallon is a volume of a measurement. So if the gasoline is cooler, which it is in the morning, generally speaking, the gasoline is more dense. And as it warms up in your tank, it expands. So you get, you know, you might start out with, let's say, 10 gallons, and you might have more than 10 gallons an hour later in your tank if you don't drive it, because the gasoline will expand as it gets warmer. So I buy gasoline in the morning whenever I can. And if your car uses regular gasoline, you're better off with regular gasoline than premium, because the difference between premium fuel and regular is an additive package that will prevent engine pre-ignition.

0: accelerate hard and you hear that, then don't do that because it's really rough on the engine. And it could mean that you should be using premium or high-octane fuel. But okay, when you lift up your gas door to put gasoline, it'll tell you whether you need premium or not. If it says premium, you might want to use it. Now, our Mercedes, and we've got some old Mercedes, like antique Mercedes, over 25 years old, and they say premium fuel. I've never put premium in it, and they work fine. As long as you don't hard accelerate. If you hard accelerate, you can damage the engine. But if you drive reasonably, you can probably use regular unleaded in a car that suggests premium. Now, if you have a real high performance engine, then and it says premium, then use premium. Tire pressure
1: I only use ethanol free, period.
0: Yeah.
1: That's it.
0: Have you ever made your own ethanol free gasoline out of?
1: No.
0: Okay. You want to take 2 minutes to talk, and we can teach the class how to do that?
1: Sure. Tell, we need to tell our class what ethanol is and why it was put into gasoline. And then the obvious punchline will be, well, we don't need it. I don't want it. And at least for most people.
0: The government decided that we should have dilute our gasoline, which was just great, and dilute it with up to 10% alcohol. And the farmers kind of loved that because they got to sell more corn to make the alcohol. And what it did was it damaged the fuel system. It damaged carburetors, fuel injectors, fuel pumps, and pretty much everything. And so it actually lowered the potential, the number of BTUs per gallon. So you get worse economy if you use regular ethanol-type gasoline than you would if you use just plain gasoline without the ethanol. So ethanol is alcohol, and ethanol mixes really well with water, really well. So, I mean, for example, if you have some rubbing alcohol and you poured some of that out of the container into a glass of water, it would mix perfectly. So if you take, let's say, and this is dangerous, class, so I'm not advocating anybody, I'm not suggesting you do this, but this can be done. And if you have a carboy, one of those 5 gallon jugs that you can see through, that's clear. And let's say you put 4 gallons of gasoline in there. And you do that carefully. And you do it outside and you make sure there's no sparks nearby.
1: Mm-hmm.
0: And then you add, let's say, a cup of water to that alcohol gasoline. The water and the alcohol will mix and separate. And then you siphon off the upper layer, which is the gasoline. So the water that you added will mix with the alcohol and it will settle to the bottom of the jug. That's it. Now, we don't have...
1: not every station has ethanol-free, but if you can find one, I highly recommend it. It gives me...
0: We don't have it right here. So
1: I get better mileage, Vince. I do. 3 to 5, I'd say.
0: Sure.
1: In normal
0: there's
1: driving.
0: More to use. Yeah. Alcohol is not as good of a fuel as gasoline. I was pretty young when I wanted to know the answer. So I took my race car to the track and I tried it. I tried adding alcohol to the gasoline and I did worse. So you're absolutely right. You make less horsepower. And I proved it for myself just on the track. So you can make your own ethanol-free gasoline with ethanol, regular ethanol-diluted gasoline. But then you're going to have to figure out what you're going to do with that water and alcohol that you don't want anymore. It's at the bottom of that carboy. Now, so it's a dangerous thing, but it certainly can be done. And I'm going to do that for our chainsaw.

0: windows and our equipment that I don't want the carburetors to be ruined by the ethanol and the gasoline. So, and if you know what, Klaus, you can look that up. You can go to YouTube and see a visual. I mean, I'm sure you'll be able to find something like that. You know, how to remove ethanol from gasoline. I'm sure you'll be able to find something like that. You know, tire pressure is a big deal. And on your door, the driver's door, on the column that is between the door and behind the door, that column, there's usually a label that says the tire inflation pressure that the manufacturer recommends.
1: What's that post called? A post? There's a name for that.
0: Yeah, it's a post. Okay. And the pressure that they recommend, in my opinion, is lower than I would like. And it's really a compromise of ride, soft ride versus economy. So if your tires are not inflated properly, you'll get less miles per gallon than if you have properly inflated tires. So, for example, 5 PSI, 5 pounds per square inch, too low on tire pressure, eats about 1% fuel economy. So you lose 1% fuel economy for the first 5 pounds per square inch that your tires are inflated too low. So what I do is I look at the tire. What is the tire rate? And the tires will say 51 PSI maximum inflation, 44 PSI maximum inflation for most vehicles. And so if it's 44 for our vehicles, I will inflate them to 40. So not the maximum, but almost the maximum. So 4 pounds less than the maximum is typically what I do. And the reason I do that is I know that when I was a child riding a bicycle with a tire that wasn't inflated, right, it was really hard to pedal that bicycle. If it was more inflated, it was easier. Right? Same thing with a hand truck. If you're going to move a refrigerator and the tires are low on the hand truck, it's going to be a lot harder to move that refrigerator than if they're properly inflated. Overinflation, too much air, causes the center of the tire tread to become more convex. And if you overinflate too much, you'll be riding just on the center of the tire rather than the whole tire across the tread. So that's not too good. And you wear out the center of the tread. So you really, it's kind of a balance. And if you're really on roads with lots of potholes, overinflation would be a great way to get the tire ruined, the carcass of the tire, the plies, the tread. So you don't want to overinflate if you're going to be on really bumpy roads with sharp edges. So there is a trade-off, but I keep ours at about 4 pounds less than the maximum that the sidewall says the tire should be inflated to. And I typically get more miles per gallon than the manufacturer claims that I should be getting with our vehicles. So, and by the way, your tires will lose about 1 pound per square inch per month all by themselves. So just the porosity of the tire, the bead to the rim fitment. So they're places where you can lose air. So about 1 PSI per month. Air filters are kind of an important thing.
1: Nobody thinks about air filters.
0: Well, you mentioned it, and here's why. Because if we're getting away from dipsticks for checking oil, then what do we need to open the hood for? So if we get out of practice or out of the habit of opening the hood, just looking in there to see if anything looks a little different, a little odd, any abnormalities. I mean, the dipstick checking the oil was one of the reasons why we would open the hood in the first place. you know, 1960s, 50s, 70s. But really, we don't do that anymore. And if you want to know if your oil's low, typically you push a couple buttons on the steering wheel, you look at the console, and it'll tell you, you know, whether your oil is low or not. But it won't tell you what the oil looks like. It won't tell you the color of the oil. So the darker the oil, typically, the more grime and soot has been picked up by the detergent in the oil. And at some point, you want to change the oil just based on color. Of course, the internet will tell you color means nothing. That's not true. In my world, it means a lot. So the air filter is a big deal. And you can buy air filters at lots of different price points. You can buy, we'll call it a good, better, best, or you can call it the economy air filter. You can save a few dollars. But if you were to hold up, if you go to the big box store and you open the expensive air filter versus the economy one, you'll find the economy one has, if it's a paper air filter, it'll have fewer pleats. It'll have less filter medium. Oh.
1: All right, for those of you listening, this is what sits on top of the carburetor. It's a big round item. And you take the top of the housing off and put a new filter in there.
0: Right. So if you look at the number of pleats, you hold two of them up, let's say you know, the Econo versus you know the better filter, you'll see that there's more filter media in the expensive one, which means that the air filter will be less restrictive, which means more air into the engine, naturally aspirated engine, and you'll get more economy. So that's why you want to change your fuel air filter. If it's been on there a long time, it's all filled with dust. Now, you can vacuum them. You can vacuum a lot of the dust out. If you have a compressor, you can blow the air out. And you want to blow out.
1: Better yet, yeah.
0: Yeah, and that's what we do. So we get, for paper air filters, we get probably three times as the life that most people would get. But you can buy an even better air filter. So if you're going to keep that vehicle for a while, long time, you might want to buy a reusable air filter. So they have names like K&N, Scepter, and they are actually an air filter that is like a gauze that is oil impregnated. So the oil attracts the dust and dirt, traps it in the gauze, and it really works well. And then you clean it, different ways of cleaning. You can clean it in diesel fuel, or you can clean it in the kitchen sink with detergent.
1: Can you just hose it off, basically?
0: Yes, if you use a detergent, yes, you can. And then you re-oil it. So how long do they last? I don't know. I mean, I've been using the same reusable air filters for 250,000 miles.
1: Wow. You know what else has air filters that people can upgrade to, something like you're describing? A shop vac. They have them. They're kind of big and round. You take the top off your shop vac, and you can buy a reusable air filter, air cleaner. It's the same concept.
0: Yeah, so, you know, what does an air filter cost? Well, they used to be like $1.99. Now they're more like $20. Yeah, so if you can get the equivalent of 10 uses by getting a replaceable, cleanable air filter, that would last the equivalent of 10 paper ones, disposable ones, it's like $200 worth of paper ones as compared to maybe $50 for a reusable one.
1: Sure.
0: So Mark. Some people have found that buying gasoline on Mondays are the lowest priced days. But that would be in a market where prices aren't changing every day. And so the internet says, you know, buy gasoline on Monday. Well, I don't think that works anymore. Because if you wait till next Monday, you know, the price might have gone up five times, you know, between Mondays. So what I do is I try not to let my fuel tank get below a half a tank. And there are many reasons why. One reason is that most vehicles today have a fuel pump in the fuel tank. So it's an electric fuel pump. And that electric motor gets hot. And as it gets hot, it wears out faster. So to cool the electric fuel pump, it needs gasoline on it to keep it cool. So if your tank gets really low, the fuel pump gets hot, and you could be looking at a $300, $400, $500 repair job to replace the fuel pump that wore out prematurely because it got hot because there wasn't enough gasoline in the tank. So half a tank is as low as I go. And I was talking with one of our instructors. I was talking with Kathy, and we were teaching a class, and I mentioned that topping off the tank is a real bad idea. So let's say you put the nozzle in your tank and you have it set to automatic medium speed or medium flow, and it clicks off. That's where you stop. Because if you just
1: really? I'm waiting for the punchline on this one. This is interesting. Don't top off your tank, all right?
0: Do not. Because what happens is, let's say it's a warm day. Mm-hmm. So the fuel in there that's cooler than the ambient temperature outside. So the fuel will expand. We know that. And what happens is, if you go past the point where it clicks off, you have exceeded the space where air is used to compensate for the gasoline expanding. And what it does is it ruptures part of the emission equipment, which is the charcoal canister, and there's some valves in there. And when that ruptures, that emission system with the this is the system that prevents you from smelling gasoline. If you notice, back in the 60s, you go past an automobile, they smell like gasoline. One drop under the hood, you'd smell that, you know, outside the car. Well, you don't smell it anymore because there's a system that traps. It's got a carbon canister, carbon filter, some valving. And if you overfill the gas tank, the expansion breaks that system. And the parts can cost, just the parts can be $300. So we've seen it here in our shop where those systems trigger a warning light. You know, there's a failure with the emission system, and to fix that, to pass inspection, the part could be $300 or more. And then there's labor. So it could be a $500-plus job because of overfilling the gas tank. So recommendation is don't do that. But I see it all the time. You know, I see people at at the gas pumps, click, click, click, click, more and more and more. And I don't know why, because they're only getting like,
1: Well, they think they won't have to come back because it's just a convenience, I think, for many of them. They don't want to come back quite as fast.
0: So you've seen that too, right?
1: Oh, yeah. Yeah. Now, there are, I mentioned a number of stories on the Internet about great trucks from the 70s and 80s that are gold compared to the garbage now and are well worth picking up and restoring, if that's the right word. Perhaps putting in a new engine if the engine is gone. You can buy those online. There's everything you can imagine online. And this one chat bot said yes, and they listed top, hold on, here it is, the 1973 to 1979 Ford, is this Ford? Yes, Ford F-Series, they call it the dent side due to the distinctive concave body line running down the entire length of the side panels. Okay, 1973 to 79 F-Series, why they are gold? This generation is structurally overbuilt. Ford introduced extensive zinc-coated steel to fight off corrosion, for example, moved the fuel tank out of the cab, smart move, to the rear under the bed for safety, and significantly beefed up the frame rails. So there you go, 1973 to 79. And then they go on to mention 1980 to 1986 F-Series, the seventh generation, marked Ford's first ground-up, clean-sheet truck redesign since 1965. They are affectionately called the bullnose trucks due to their forward, slanted, aggressive front grills. So this particular chatbot is recommending 1980 to 86 Ford trucks as well. Well worth your time. well worth rebuilding if it's within your financial grasp, and they're rock solid. Why these are gold? 1980 to 86, Ford engineered these trucks specifically to combat the 1970 fuel crisis by using lighter, high tensile steel or tensile, more aerodynamic body panels, and improved fuel economy, all without sacrificing work capacity. So those are good. 1986, rolling backwards, 1973. Anything in that group, those two groups actually, are going to bring a pretty penny now, all things considered, and probably much. I would rather buy one of those, drop a new crate motor in it, assuming the trans is good, rear end's good, and I'd be off and running for several hundred thousand miles. No problem. What do you
0: Everything
1: think?
0: Everything said is true. And I know because we have one of each of those two vintages. We've got a 76 Ford pickup truck. It's really durable. It's really strong. It's big. It's heavy. And we have a 1980, which is the same, exactly what you said, a higher tensile strength steel, more miles per gallon. They're great trucks. They truly are. I think the Dodge, and we have a Dodge too. We have a 1987 Dodge D150.
1: You have a car, Vince, you have a car lot, not a farm.
0: We do. We do.
1: Okay. Mercedes, Silverados, and all the things you're mentioning, and many that you haven't. That's fun.
0: Well,
1: can be fun. Okay.
0: Well, also they can be investments if you get the right ones at the right price.
1: You betcha.
0: So, yeah. I mean, you can put your money in the bank and lose, right? Or you could put your money into something that is worth more every day. So, you know, my take on this is, You like the Silverado, and so do I. I think the Chevy Silverado is a better riding vehicle than the Ford. I think Ford is better than the Dodge. But we have three other Dodge trucks besides this gas one with the little six on it. We have and we have one that's three of them are 1999 Dodge pickup trucks. One of them has a 318 gas engine and it gets terrible mileage, but it is dependable. So what you lose in fuel economy, you gain in durability. So the engine just starts so easily. And we're talking, this thing is 27 years old, you know, 250,000 miles on it. Starts right up. It's great. And we have two Dodge diesels, 5.9 liter Cummins turbo diesel in line six, and you know those are the ones that we use to pull heavy trailers.
1: That's the benchmark. I've been told by many people that's a great engine.
0: And most people would say they drive a Cummins with a Dodge, and you know Dodge is a kind of rough riding truck. It really is. It's the one that I think beats you up the most. You know. While you're getting where you're going. You know, there's a story on the internet about tailgate up versus tailgate down with pickup trucks. And Mythbusters says that's a myth. You know, putting the tailgate down does not improve miles per gallon. That's nonsense. I mean, here's the proof. If you know, you could take a sheet and put it on a mast and it'll move a sailboat, right? So there's a lot of energy that the wind has, and the wind also has friction. So I experimented with this, and I took tailgate off versus tailgate on, and that Dodge 1999 Dodge four-wheel drive, 8,800-pound gross vehicle weight, we got 29.9 miles per gallon at 55 miles per hour. That's unheard of.
1: An 8,000-pound truck?
0: Yeah. Yeah, our
1: truck. Got 30, almost 30 miles of the gallon? Wow.
0: Yes. Yeah. Well, it's a great engine. It's really, it's an incredibly strong engine. And it turns at very low RPMs, but that's at 55 miles an hour. Now, if you go faster, you'll lose miles per gallon. And regardless of what engine you have, the faster you go. I mean, you can lose, at 65 miles an hour, a typical car would get 6 miles per gallon worse economy than at 55. Gee. So driving 55 makes a lot of sense. And that's the latest numbers. And I did this many, many years ago, and you know, I wanted to know. Also, roof racks. You know, if you have roof racks that have bars that go from side to side on the vehicle, at highway speeds, that will reduce your miles per gallon as well.
1: Take them off. Take them off.
0: If you're not using them. And then the trunk.
1: That's right.
0: Now, what's in the trunk? So if you have, for every 100 pounds or so of extra weight in the trunk of things that you don't need, you're going to lose a significant, about 1% fuel economy for every 100 pounds that you remove out of the trunk. Now, that doesn't mean take the spare tire out. But you know what? What has happened with new vehicles, the manufacturers took the spare tire out and the jack and the lug wrench.
1: They don't even provide them anymore.
0: Right, because that's 35 pounds. So not only did they save the funds or the money on not providing the spare tire and jack and lug wrench, they took the weight out, which got, you know, maybe a fraction of a mile per gallon. Mm-hmm. So the manufacturer is doing everything they can to get more miles per gallon because the government is saying more miles per gallon. But the cost of doing that is really risky. I mean, I wouldn't travel anywhere without a spare tire. When I have a trailer, I bring a spare tire, you know, for the trailer, just in case. Mm-hmm. I mean, what would I do if I had a flat? Mm-hmm. I bring a jack and everything I need to change that tire on the trailer. And all of our vehicles have spare tires. I wouldn't buy a vehicle without a spare tire. I think that's nuts.
1: So that should be the subtitle on your large neon sign, Finelli's Auto Mall, where every car has a spare.
0: Yeah. You know, one of the problems is I don't like to throw things away, and I don't like to sell things. And, I look at these vehicles, and I don't really want to sell the Ford. I don't want to sell the other Ford. I don't want to sell the Dodge.
1: We haven't even talked about the Jeeps. Another story. But we'll then, you do know your game, for sure. Wow.
0: Yeah, and I think the Jeeps are great. The Grand Cherokee is really, it's underrated. You know, I use the Grand Cherokee, on the farm as a farm truck. You know, I've got fence posts in it. I've got a toolbox in it. You know, rolling toolbox, air tanks. I've got all kinds of things to run the farm in this Grand Cherokee. And my wife has a Wrangler, and she's got fence.
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3: 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The radiation is migrating inland and is moving across the entire country. 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

0: Okay, welcome back. Trying to get hold of a piece of material, a story about this Hurricane Polo. We're going to do a special update on that this hour with Professor James McCanny. This is not a normal hurricane. It originated apparently off the southern tip of Baja, somewhere down there in the eastern Pacific. But it's a big story, and it is now, allegedly, if there were such a thing, and there haven't been, Category 6, a Cat 6 hurricane with winds over 198 miles an hour. That's 200 mile an hour winds. This is a big story, so I wanted to see if we could bring you up to date on this. Where is it going to make landfall? It appears to be headed across northern Mexico, maybe up through New Mexico, up further into the Midwest. We'll see. Jim, welcome back. Thanks for being here. This is it's a show. It's a big show. Hurricane Polo.
1: Jeff, I lost my voice. Can you hear me okay? I'm going to try and get through this.
0: Yeah, just listen. Here's the secret. Go just talk really slowly.
1: Okay.
0: And don't push it. Don't push. You're fine. We can understand you. And if you have any hydrochloric acid around, drink a little of that during the program, and you won't have a problem. No, seriously, just go slowly. You're fine.
1: Okay. Jeff, this is being blamed on El Nino, and now
0: Yes. You're
1: seeing by the tremendous push for people like Stefan Burns and these web pages which produce misinformation. So they're, all of a sudden today there's hundreds of new websites with the same form of AI animation. And there are hundreds of them all pushing this with the same form of animation of storms forming and all pushing that this is El Nino doing this. That's absurd.
0: Okay. Here's the background for all of you if you haven't been following this. Record-shattering Hurricane Polo triggers Category 6 alarm as models show storm impacting the U.S. Not California, not at this point, but it's a big storm. Hurricane Polo has exploded into an exceptionally powerful Category 5 storm, packing sustained winds of 180 miles an hour. As it churns across the eastern Pacific. Well, think off Baja. Okay, that's your best bet. The monster storm, I'm reading from the Daily Mail, has reached Cat 5 strength, the highest official rating reserved for storms with winds of at least 157 miles an hour. Three times this week, this has happened, prompting one meteorologist to suggest it may belong to a category of storm that doesn't officially exist. Meteorologist Ryan M-A-U-E Mao posted on X, he said that, quote, if there will ever be a Cat 6 storm, then you're looking at it right now. Hurricane Polo had an interesting Thursday with explosive convection in all directions. This is really off the map to a large degree in terms of traditional meteorological phenomena. So give us more, Jim. What do you know?
1: Well, it did this in a 24-hour period. It went from a mild breeze to a Cat 5 hurricane in 24 hours.
0: Now, that's not normal, friends.
1: No,
0: that's
1: this
0: not
1: is not
0: natural.
1: Normal. This is a completely manipulated. And there's another hurricane called the Nolo, which is all the hurricanes in the Pacific run west if they're going in any direction. And they'll swing northward. Nolo is running northeasterly directly towards the Big Island of Hawaii.
0: See, that's not normal either, okay?
1: No.
0: The one that hit the islands. Hit the islands a couple of weeks ago, I was going north too, basically.
1: Yeah,
0: go ahead.
1: So, but anyway, this is, and there's another hurricane right now in the Pacific also. I don't, it's O'Day or something. I forgot the name. Begins with an O. Totally unusual, and there's no reason for this.
0: When Jim says, this, I'm going to speak for him a little bit here and there. When Jim says there's no reason for it, that right away should trigger in your mind the potential that this is man-made. Certainly man-encouraged, if not made,
1: yes,
0: from scratch. And if what he says is true, when Jim says, this, I'm going to speak for him a little bit here and there. When Jim says there's no reason for it, that right away should trigger in your mind the potential that this is man-made. Certainly man-encouraged, if not made,
1: yes,
0: from scratch. And if what he says is true, live in now. Whatever it is, you're going to see 1,000 versions of it in a few hours, if that's the way people read the weather. Go ahead.
1: Well, the strange thing is that just today, I mean, I have a pretty good pulse on what's going on, but today there were hundreds of new websites with the same form of AI animation. And click
0: same
1: on some of those links I sent you, Jeff, and you'll see what I mean. Very colorful, and somebody put a lot of time. It didn't just happen. Somebody been planning this,
0: mm-hmm,
1: and so definitely some, like when 9/11 rolled out. Remember that all of the pre-planned dogma that was coming out, news releases,
0: yeah,
1: et cetera.
0: Yeah.
1: You know, it's the same thing. So all of this was sitting there waiting to roll out. And today it hit the media. And all these new websites that nobody's ever heard of before, and with the same animation. It's like back in the old Planet X days when all these people were talking about Planet X. And
0: uh-huh,
1: all the books were published at the same publishing house.
0: Right.
1: You know, so it's very scripted.
0: Right. Okay. Now, we've been watching, as you have, YouTube for a long time. And we have seen, all of us, whether we directly realize it or not, countless people launched and pervade as being experts in any field you can imagine. They just pop up. There's an expert here, an expert there. This fellow, he may be a wonderful guy. I don't know him. I'm just telling you what I see from a media analytical viewpoint, which I'm pretty good at. I've been looking at this for a long time, having been a television news director, news anchor man for a dozen years, and the radio. I know what they're doing. I know how they market these people, how they come up with an image. I watch them prune and shape and try to polish that image to make it the most marketable and desirable that the YouTube audience could want to see. They'll be comfortable. They'll trust them and all of that. And the one guy I've been watching from the beginning, his name is Stefan, Stefan Burns, but he pronounces it Stefawn, as in fawn, Stefan Burns. Okay, whatever, I don't care. But if you look at his video channel, you'll see his hair looks different in most every freeze frame of him. His dress, his shirts now have become not Hawaiian shirts, but they're open-collared shirts. He's got a very, very dark tan going now. He's grown a beard, which is carefully manicured. Like I say, the hairstyle changes. Sometimes it's all combed straight up and back. Sometimes it has a suggestion of a part. But my point is this. He can do whatever he wants. I don't give a damn. I'm just telling you, this is so incredibly well managed. All of these people, they're launched, many of them, I'm not all, and they're groomed. They are put forth as experts, and they get enormous numbers of hits and subscribers. Burns has over 800,000 subscribers now. Where did they come from? He gets huge numbers of hits on videos. Here's one that just came out. Let me see if I can get this to queue up, and I'll just play a little bit for you. This is yesterday. This is one day ago. This is a Burns video, and it's titled, I don't know if you saw this one or not, Jim, "This Super El Nino Just Took a Dangerous Turn." Okay, let's listen just a little bit. Now, he goes by the title, the professional appellation of geophysicist Stefan. That's all it says. It doesn't say Burns anymore. It's right there on the screen. He's a geophysicist. Yes, Jim, go ahead.
1: Yeah, interesting. But, yeah, you know, he's been pushing this El Nino thing for a couple of weeks. And all of a sudden, this hurricane Polo comes along. And so he's got the audience primed. But you understand,
0: oh, they were ready.
1: This is why they've, this has been priming the pump for weeks about this super El Nino. And they got him pumping that story. And then all of a sudden, Hurricane Polo comes along. And voila. You got Stefan pushing the El Nino, causing the hurricane, doing cover for the manipulation going on.
0: And the Burns did show up finally. I hung in there. So it does say geophysicist, the full name. He's wearing a brown comfy T-shirt, short sleeve T-shirt, kind of matches his new beard. The hair this time is almost all straight up. It's kind of curled. I'm not knocking the guy. I'm just telling you these things are managed very carefully for image content and image impact. Are hearing some audio there. Is that something you're playing in the background?
1: Yeah,
0: do you hear it?
1: I got it. I'm in a car.
0: Oh, okay.
1: I'm trying to get the GPS turned off here.
0: Got it. Okay. By the way, your voice sounds fine. Don't worry about that.
1: Let's hear what
0: Stefan has to say yesterday about this super El Nino. All right, let's just take a quick listen.
2: We are in the midst of a cyclone superstorm that is hitting the Pacific Ocean as a result of this super El Nino, the strongest ever on record. Case in point is Category 5 Hurricane Polo here, which is ripping across the coast of Mexico, sending huge surf and swell and wind and rain and everything else to these coastal communities.
0: And he's reading this. His eyes constantly go down to his left, lower, and he reads, and he comes back up with his eyes. He's not the only one. Okay, we're not picking on him. This is just the way it is now. It's all managed.
1: Doesn't he look a little AI-ish there, too?
0: I think it's really him, but the beard, I think, is colored. It's not a natural-looking beard. It's not the color of his hair on his head. I've just done this for too many years. I can see in most cases I make mistakes, but not
1: many. It's what they call a filter. It's really him, but there's some filtering going on. In other words,
0: there's a lot
1: changing
0: going on.
1: The appearance.
0: Okay, you heard that. He does have kind of a high, not a squeaky voice. He also has a little hitch in his speech delivery, which has become better. They've been working on that, or he has, somebody. But he used to speak with a real, kind of an odd little glitch here and there. All right, so that's what he said yesterday. Now, today, he's in his open, no more T-shirt. He's got a Hawaiian-type shirt print. It's primarily white. And let's see what he has to say today. His hair is much different today. It's kind of parted down. The beard looks like it's a different color, actually. It's more brown than red. I'm nitpicking. I just want you people to watch the world around you very closely and carefully, because it is manipulated.
3: Do you know what?
0: No, I don't. All right, hold on. I got to get past these commercials. And what Stefan is saying is they're lying to you about this El Nino. That's his warning. That's what he's saying. So let's see what his position today is. Now, this one has 62 2,000 views in 2 hours.
1: Yeah.
0: Wow. All right.
1: Yep.
0: Yesterday's video had 800,000 views. Now, that could be bot management. I don't know. But here we go. Let's take a listen today. He's going to tell us that they're lying to you about this El Nino, which may be true. All right.
2: Hello, everyone. Geophysicist Stefan Burns here, reporting for you live on the situation right now in the Pacific, because we have three big cyclones which are behaving erratically. This is Hurricane Polo, Hurricane Odalis, maybe you pronounce it Odalis, and also Hurricane Nolo. Nolo is about to give the big island of Hawaii a really bad time. This is following after two other hurricane impacts to the Hawaiian Islands, Hurricane Lala, which hit the big island, and Maui quite hard, and then also Hurricane Lau, which sideswiped Niihau and Kauai really badly. That's in the Central Pacific. This footage here is of the eyewall of Hurricane Polo, either when it was at Category 4 or Category 5 status. This hurricane that's off the coast of Mexico right now, Hurricane Polo, right now it's a Category 5, it has done effectively the unthinkable, because it has strengthened to a Category 5 level three times now. That is basically unheard of. So it just suddenly exploded on the scene, got very strong, reached its first Category 5, making it the second strongest cyclone ever in the Pacific with our historic records, which are woefully short, by the way. We're not talking about geologic records here that go back 50,000 or 500.
0: Okay, you get the idea. We don't want to promote anybody in particular too much here, but this is the new big time in terms of celebrity. This is social media. This is the internet. No longer are there movie stars. There are internet influencers. There are internet personalities. There are all kinds of people on the internet now. And that's why the 7.5 hour a day average addiction time for people is going up. They're watching. Gen Z, I'll bet it's 8.5. So the total is supposedly 7.5. Anyway, it's all internet now. New cars don't have AM and FM radios anymore. They have radios that go straight to internet streaming. It's everything's changed, friends. AM radio died. FM radio is dying. It's almost gone. So we have a whole new world here. And I saw a video of a young girl. She must have been 6 or 8. What do you want to be when you grow up? I want to be an influencer. So there you go. They've changed it all. It's all managed. Go ahead, Jim.
1: The other thing I wanted to mention is the earthquakes. And you may have been reporting on these. But the number of...
0: Oh, there's a bunch.
1: It is starting to appear to be managed earthquakes, which are also then influencing volcanoes in nearby locations. So...
0: Hold that thought. This is important. There have been swarms of earthquakes. Usually before a volcanic eruption, there will be swarms of earthquakes. That's not unusual there. But these are different. They're further away. And I want to ask the obvious question. Do you see a direct link with these earthquake swarms, which again can be caused by human beings, and volcanic activity? Are they tied together?
1: Some of them, definitely. There was just one in Indonesia, which was coupled with a 7.0. And then a series of ocean activity, tsunami activity. And so it looks, to me anyway, that that's clearly a combination punch, so to speak, volcano and earthquakes, which is pretty scary, because if they can manipulate Yellowstone, with the lake there, and that could potentially turn into steam. I think that they are hitting, right now, this Hurricane Nolo, one dimension, is hitting the same place, and Burns talked about that, but I wrote that in my email to you today.
0: Yeah.
1: That it's hitting the same region of the southern region of the island of Hawaii, Big Island, and those people are just barely recovering. I mean, that area was really devastated. And, a very relatively poor area.
0: Mm-hmm.
1: And, houses moved off their foundations. So a lot of serious damage to where people cannot rebuild what right. was there. You know, they have to simply bulldoze it flat and try to start over. This Hurricane Nolo is headed for that same region.
0: I didn't really get a good grip on the severity of the damage that you're mentioning now. Homes right off
1: Hawaii
0: their foundations.
1: I got a little bit, but it didn't
0: seem to get the coverage I would expect, at least not on the YouTube venue.
1: No.
0: But go ahead.
1: No, it didn't. And the reason I know is because I got results from people that I have water filter clients there and things like that. And so I got direct feedback from people whose houses were severely damaged and, a lot of severe damage.
0: All right. If Nolo goes in, it appears that it's going to go into Baja. They've got three or four potential tracks. It would be interesting if it headed north, like it shouldn't, and ended up impacting, Tijuana, San Diego, below L.A. And if they wanted to really have fun, they'd run it right on up into L.A. I think that they can do that. I think these can be steered. I don't think that's a big mystery to most of us.
1: What we're finding out is it's the water damage. It's like with all the hurricanes. If you look at Andrew in Florida and a lot of the big hurricanes, the real bulk of the damage is not from the wind, it's from the rain and the flooding, especially if you're on a hillside like southern Big Island, Hawaii, where the rain, it accumulates and comes racing down in rivers.
0: Right.
1: And does a tremendous amount of destruction.
0: What is your personal sense on this? Are they going to try and make this into a real major news storm to direct people away from the Trump catastrophe that continues to unroll? If they ran it into Southern California, that would dominate the news. That would
1: run it up the coast and keep it powered up and just dump rain.
0: Sure. Sure.
1: And because there's the east of L.A., it's there, it's all hills. And that water accumulating and coming down would be a disaster. And it would be, widespread, major disaster. I wanted to get in the story about Newsom. Did you see it? Where Newsom has already declared emergency in California, preparing for the effects of El Nino.
0: He's not talking earthquake, hurricane yet. He's still talking super El Nino. All right.
1: Right. All the effects, including mudslides, the whole laundry list of everything that could possibly happen. And he's saying that they're already, in what happens with emergency while the government takes control.
0: Gotcha. All right. Newsom, I can't think of a much more worthless and useless politician than Gavin Newsom.

0: That's moving. That's off. That's west of Baja, and it's moving toward Baja. At least that's what it should be doing. So we'll see. That one could heal north and end up hitting Southern California too. And if we'll see if they turn that one up to a Cat 5 or so. And remember, there are no Cat 6s, but this one apparently would qualify. NOLO. What does NOLO means beside New Orleans?
1: NOLA. Well, they're all supposedly named after names. But they're strange names. They're usually like Mary and David and, you know, names like that. Names seem to be getting stranger.
0: I agree. They used to be rather traditional names, like you're mentioning.
1: Right.
0: Hurricane William. Whatever. No more. They're odd. Andrew.
1: Yeah.
0: There you go.
1: So, but anyway, I think that what's going on now is just a sample of what's coming. That's my estimate. You know, the flooding,
0: right.
1: It's certainly totally unusual. The flooding that's going on, the level of earthquakes, the natural disaster count is beyond strange. On a strangeness scale of 1 to 10, it's about a 25.
0: It's really ramped up. Yes, I agree completely.
1: Every night on the news, you know, every time you turn around, you know, and it's major flooding. Towns being washed away. You know, and you think, okay, once a summer, maybe.
0: Well, look what happened and then we have the Nepal disaster, which was a disaster. There are other things. We're not going to be left in a state of boredom. How's that?
1: Yeah. But there are certain places that seem to be left alone right now, which is interesting, but there are other places which are, you know, which the folks down home are being affected, like Indiana or West Virginia. And so it's certain places, but I think they want to clear certain areas out, like, for example, Hawaii.
0: When you say clear it out, what do you mean? Have people move to urban areas? Are they still
1: of there? Yeah, like somebody wants. Because just look what a flood does. It destroys what's there now. At least anything that's been constructed, like housing or, you know, animals or, you know, anything that could sustain people living there.
0: But in
1: 5 years, it's going to be overgrown, and you wouldn't know the difference.
0: True. You wouldn't. Nature, if left alone, nature has an ability to pretty much take charge and restore things. If a city were abandoned, any large urban city were abandoned, in 50 years, people would be shocked at the return to nature that would be well underway in many different venues in the city. Weeds would come up everywhere. All kinds of things would begin to deteriorate. And over time, it would be gone.
1: You probably wouldn't be able to find a road.
0: You're not kidding. No, you're not kidding. That's all true. And if you also are a fan of watching how everything is manipulated, which is what's happening, you'll notice that Mr. Burns now has a perfectly flawless complexion. Go back and look at some of his videos just for a minute or two, say 3 months ago. Look at his skin tones. He's got perfect skin, makeup. Even his neck and chest have makeup on it, at least what it looks like. He's not the only one, so don't write me and say, stop picking on Mr. Burns. But he has a way of

0: it's obvious what's going on here. This is professional management. It has to be.
1: Yeah.
0: It has to be.
1: Oh, yeah. So, yeah, there's, you know, and you don't get those numbers, organically.
0: No, it's ridiculous. Every one of his videos, 600,000, 800,000, probably a million, although I haven't seen one yet. Now, this one is, let me see how old this one is. Streamed 2 hours ago, 67,000 views already. See, that's as they say, to die for. So there you go. So he has been elevated as a mouthpiece, a platform for anything geophysical in nature. Weather, land, it doesn't matter. It's got a lot of territory. And I think Jim is right that we're going to be hit with a lot more earthquakes, definitely catastrophic issues here and there. But generally, and if you ask Dane Wigington about this, geoengineeringwatch.org, Dane has been on to weather control for a long time, and this doesn't surprise him, or me, or most of you. They are in control, and I mean capital K, as a joke, control. Okay, so here, again, this is 2 hours ago, 67,000 views, and I'll just play the opening, and you notice how he pronounces his name. Everyone has to have something a little different, a little unique. A catch, that's it. Here, take a listen.
2: Hello, everyone. Geophysicist Stefan Burns here, reporting for you live on the situation.
0: Okay, if you missed that, geophysicist Stefan, S-T-E-F-A-W-N, Stefan, don't say Stefan, Stefan Burns. This is what the campaign of spreading him around is partly predicated on, the pronunciation. And again, I'm not knocking him. I'm just pointing it out.
2: Now in the Pacific, because we have three big...
0: Hold on, I got to get back to the beginning. I want you to hear how he pronounces his name. That's important, if I can get there. All right, here, last time.
2: Now in the Pacific, because we have three big cyclones, which are behaving erratically. This is...
0: I couldn't back it up far enough. Maybe they don't want me to. I don't. That sounds a little paranoid, doesn't it? We got to come up with a different way to pronounce your name, McCann.
1: Yeah. there are going to be quite a few versions. It's amazing what, I'll comment too. I'm getting my voice back here.
0: Hold on, Jim. I've got it to queue up. Now, listen to how he pronounces his name. It's important. It's little, but it's part. Everything we watch is of any consequence, and I mean in terms of numbers of watchers, any notoriety, it's managed in almost every case. All right, here, take a listen.
2: Hello, everyone. Geophysicist Stefan Burns here, reporting for you live on the situation.
0: Okay, you got the idea. That's enough of that. I don't want to belabor it, but I just want you to understand that nothing is organic anymore. Believe me, the lighting, the setup, the control. He's not running this program. He's got a producer. There's no producer here. It's just me and you. We produce it. So anyway, go ahead, Jim. You do sound fine.
1: Yeah, and it's what's clear is when you listen to his spiel that goes on and on and on for maybe half an hour.
0: Hell, this one goes for an hour. No problem.
1: Oh, really? Yeah. But there's nothing new that he's saying that he has come up with himself. Everything is borrowed from somebody or someplace else.
0: That's you know what that's called? I'm sorry to interrupt.
1: Yeah.
0: All of these people, who are internet influencers do the same basic thing. They just use information that's already been out there. It's called derivative sourcing. And it just derives from other people's work. And I'm not saying that they're doing original work, but you are correct. He's saying the same things. There's nothing new here. You're not going to learn anything new that you can't find in a 60-second story about the subject at hand. Please continue, Jim.
1: Which begs the question, how do you get 800,000 viewers that just faithfully watch everything you produce, like on a daily basis? And those 800,000 people, that's all they got to do is to wait for the next one to come out and sit there and listen to it? I don't think so. Come on, I mean, just get real.
0: It's just the idea of a completely controlled environment we're in now, with certain exceptions, but everything is managed.
1: Jeff,
0: no problem.
1: I want you to read some of the comments, go down through some of the comments and just the glowing comments.
0: Okay, hang on. Let me go back to it. If you go back and look at some of his videos 6 months ago, I'm waiting for them to fix his bottom middle tooth that sticks up. That'll be next. I'm serious. You see it. Okay, some of the comments. Let's take a look. All right. Comment number one. I like this guy. Leaves all the stupid politics out of it. Just reports it as it is. Good job, man. Number two. Praying for everyone who is going to be affected. All right. Here's number three. You and Dutch Sense are very informative in two different ways. Thank you. Thank you, number four. More prayers for the storm to dissolve. Here's one. 26 minutes ago. You're a legend, Stefan. Thank you for New Zealand. Okay, somebody down in New Zealand. Stefan, you never cease to amaze me. You can explain the most complex situations in layman's terms. Thank you, Hart. Okay. Da-da-da. Let me find another one. Ah, here's this. Let's see what this says. Beard growing in. Hair going full waves. What did I tell you earlier? Somebody else noticed it. Beard growing in, hair going full waves, alarmed look on your face. My spider senses are tingling. The planet's about to get busy. So there you go. I saw it. Somebody else sees it. That's good. It makes me feel good. They're going to get rid of that bottom tooth. It sticks up like a single fang right in the middle. Now let's see. I'll grind it down. Sending out prayers. Thank you for the thank you for the Texas love. We love you too. These storms scare me, and sending prayers over all who are going to be affected. God bless you, keeping us all informed of what's going on. One more here. Let's see. Thank you. Wow, Stefan. Stay safe, people. Maybe stock up. Thanks for the heads up. Okay, anyway, again, please, I'm not knocking the guy. He's just doing what they all do. I just wanted to point out the fact that it's all managed. It's just like Hollywood movies were managed. But this is now, this is real, this is AI. It's AI, I'm not saying he's AI, but it's all done with consult to AI, I can guarantee you. How can we make Stefan look more effective? They'll ask it. Why wouldn't they? Anyhow, all right. Yeah. So we're going to call you James Mickeny, if that's okay.
1: How about How about James, like the soccer player?
0: Somebody got it. See, they noticed the beard and the hair and the neck makeup. That's all. It's all there. Hey, if I were him, I'd probably do the same thing. I'm not knocking it. I'm just telling you, be observant. All right.
1: She's got a hairdresser and a makeup artist now.
0: For sure. Yeah, the hair looks different every time.
1: Besides the production on the show. And somebody to grind out those 800,000 numbers of subscribers.
0: That could be a bot farm. Easy.
1: You know, and the flip side of this, of course, is the shadow banning. The constant, any sources that are real get absolutely zero growth. And then they can do that. You know, the shadow banning is illegal, but it's done all the time.
0: Oh, what the hell is legal and illegal anymore? Look at Trump.
1: Yeah.
0: One of the most treasonous performances as president you could ever see. And nobody seems to be able to confront the man. They're afraid of him. Fearful.
1: Well, yeah, you cannot get near these people and they're, you know, who's controlling the show. And that's the bottom line.
0: I agree. All right, so where are we here? We've got Odalys, O-D-A-L-Y-S, I believe it is. That's the second one. That's moving, theoretically, eastward toward the back of Polo. You got Nolo in Hawaii, Polo off Baja, and we'll see. Now, I don't know. Everything's controlled now, Jim. It's all controlled. Everything.
1: Well, my view is that this is just these are test runs that they're doing now.
0: Beta tests. Sure.
1: And the real show, it's kind of like fireworks. You know, you go to a fireworks show and they have the first one goes off and everybody goes woo, and then the second one woo, and then towards the end they have this big collage where it's just going off all over the place. I think we're just in the beginning of this, where you're starting, you're getting desensitized to the idea that entire towns are washing away and people have no electricity. And that's what Newsom was saying in his emergency message, that basically they're gearing up for the results of El Nino and all of the different things that can happen. But, of course, the end effect is that people are going to be without services, mm-hmm. without food, without essentials.
0: Right.
1: And so it's a form of weather bombing.
0: Yeah. Well, Hurricane Polo is expected to cross Baja Monday at 5 p.m. And you might ask yourself, well, what's it going to be doing between now and Monday? It's just meandering very slowly. And if they want to switch it north,
1: it's already affecting the west coast of Mexico. You can see those west coast cities are being inundated with rain and wind, enough wind to cause damage, and surges like waves and surge. So there's a lot of damage, coastal damage. But the rain, that whole west coast is all mountains that come down to the Pacific, mm-hmm. hills and mountains. And that's where the real danger is, because it accumulates and it comes rushing down. And, that's where the real damage occurs.
0: It's true. And be prepared for lots of video footage of flattened Mexican homes and trees down. The usual story. Hawaii braces for life-threatening flooding again as El Nino supercharges Pacific storms.
1: The boogeyman is El Nino, and the end result is that warm water does not create or do anything to hurricanes. So here's another thing. they're talking about this being the super El Nino, and you see the maps and the red on the ocean, you know, and the temperature.
0: Yeah.
1: It could all be fake. Do you know anybody that's got a thermometer out in the Pacific measuring surface water temperatures?
0: No. I see, don't. Everything is suspect now. You've got to just go slow. It could all be contrived. You're 100% right.
1: Yeah, there's no, let's say, independent scientific verification that there is even an El Nino going on, let alone the super one or the biggest one.
0: It could completely be contrived. You're totally right. Wow.
1: It's like going to the moon. I wasn't there, you know, in the scientific sense. You know, in the news reporting, on-site reporting is king.
0: Mm-hmm.
1: And I don't know anybody that was up on the moon watching the guys land and walk around. That's first-level reporting.
0: That's right.
1: And it's, like I say, I don't know anybody that's got a thermometer out in the Pacific Ocean measuring anything to verify what they're saying.
0: Nope, nor will we. Kind of here's
1: a,
0: here
1: shred.
0: Are two... Here are two stories. One of them, let's see, 3 days ago. Category 5, Hurricane Polo, is one of the strongest storms ever. And then 3 hours ago, eye of Hurricane Polo clocked at 180 miles an hour. Nothing much happened in 3 days. It did jump up to Cat 5 three times in a 24-hour period. Was that true? Maybe so. Don't know. 4 days ago, Hurricane Polo off the Mexican coast is among the strongest storms ever. Well, it's going to hit an area of Mexico that isn't exactly a population hub. But if they want to run it, and we've seen hurricanes do this. Gosh, why did it turn that direction? At this point in its existence, what happened? It could run up the California coast. That would be amusing to me. I would laugh, but it would be amusing in a dry, ironic sense. And we do wish Stephon Burns the best. We don't mean to pick on him. We're just using him as an example of how people are launched, how people are managed, and how what you see is not left to chance. Don't forget that. Anything to add, Jim, real quick?
1: Well, not really. I think we covered that. This was an emergency show. What time did I email you today? Like sometime this morning or something? I don't know.
0: Yeah, early afternoon, whatever.
1: Yeah, we covered the event. But this thing hit the street so fast and heavy today, we had to do a show about it.
0: Yeah. Very good. No, I appreciate that. And we'll keep watching it. Maybe we'll get you back Monday if we need to. We'll see.
1: Yeah.
0: Have a good weekend, Jim.
1: A breaking story. Yeah, you bet. You too.
0: Thank you. All right, Professor James McCanny. And that's our one-hour quickie. We just did it. So you know what's going on. Maybe we'll learn some other things as well. We live in a fishbowl. And what we see is usually what they want us to see. Have a good weekend. Have a safe weekend. Thank you for being here. And we will talk on Monday. In the meantime, the network is running 24/7 and the website is up for your edification as well. Take care. Talk soon.
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1: 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The radiation is migrating inland and is moving across the entire country. 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I've taken Bio's Superfood every day for several years now and want you to do the same for your sake and the health and safety of your family and loved ones. 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
2: 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In these controversial times, we believe the First Amendment and freedom of the press are absolutely essential to the survival of our nation. Thank you. And now, enjoy the program.

0: Welcome back. It's Friday, and it has been a few weeks, and then some, since Teresa was on the program. She has done something that few people have ever done, and that's import an advanced, very advanced technology into the U.S. from Europe, from Hungary to be exact. And it is a technology that creates a new kind of water. Looks like water, kind of tastes pretty much like water, acts like water, but it's not water like you get out of the tap or out of a bottle or from a water purification unit. It's different, and it is miraculous in what it does. We've had Dr. Lyons on. He is the discoverer of this. It took him 20-plus years to create it, and what it does, it goes into the body. It doesn't hydrate like water. You have to drink regular water a little bit, too. You can't just live on this. It actually decontaminates, purifies all of the body fluids in between the body's cells. Those are called interstitial. It's an interstitial water purifier. That fluid between the cells picks up debris, garbage, toxins, all kinds of things during life. So if you can get into the body somehow, and you can now, and cleanse and purify that water, things happen. Wonderful things happen. And we have many, many testimonials we have brought to you, and we'll bring more to you, by the way. And it's a question of Teresa going after this, knowing what it can do, convincing Dr. Lyons to allow her to oversee production here in the U.S. So he built an enormous machine to do this. I think some of you regulars have seen the pictures. And Teresa had to come up with a perfectly clean stainless steel, ultra-sterile water tank to feed the beast, the big machine that converts H2O into what this is. And it has to do with a different molecular structure. I'll leave it at that and welcome Teresa back to the program. Hello, young lady.
1: Hey, Jeff. That was a great introduction. Thanks for having me back.
0: Oh,
1: yeah. Yeah, we have a lot to talk about tonight, actually. Some fun stuff is happening.
0: Let's go to it. Yeah.
1: Okay, so the last time I was on, I was telling the audience about how we bought a tank, and then the broker told us that he sold it under our nose after we had paid for it, and so they had to return our money, and then we had to find a new tank, which took us months to do. Well, tonight we can announce that the tank, the new tank that we found, was successfully delivered to the plant yesterday. So that is super exciting. Next time I'm on the show, I'll have pictures and everything to show everyone, but that's very exciting. So what that means is the tank is getting put into its place where it's going to be, and then the engineers that built the machine that make this incredible liquid are going to come and figure out what they need to do to hook the machine up. Then they have to go back to Europe, get all of their stuff that they need, and then come back again. So we are almost at the starting line. I want to say the finish line, but it's not really the finish line. After that, that's when the work begins. So that's very exciting. So,
0: They're going to make two trips. They're going to make two trips over here to make sure everything is working properly. This how does Dr. Lyons feel about this? He must be very excited and anticipating the finale here of getting this thing online, hooked up, and in production. It's got to be.
1: Oh, he's super excited.
0: Yeah.
1: I mean, this is a milestone of magnitude in the life of this product. It really is. I mean, and he spent most of his life, you know, living this, you know, making it happen, and now we're... It's like, oh, my God, it's happening. So we're very excited about that. And another exciting thing. Oh, I'm sorry. Did you want to say something?
0: No, you deserve it. You have really been heroic in this whole enterprise, and I'm very happy for you. So go ahead. It's great.
1: Oh, thanks, Jeff. Well, another exciting thing is our spa that we're opening in Florida, Largo, Florida, right near Clearwater, is like it's slated to be open in about 3 weeks. So we're very excited. If anyone is in Florida, in the Clearwater, Tampa area, Monday night at 6 o'clock, we're doing a seminar at our new spa just to, you know, let people know where it is and show. And Dr. Lyons is going to make a guest appearance there that night. So he's going to see everyone in person.
0: That's a must for not only clients, but I would think there might want to be a few scientists come and meet this man, because this is not something that's just done. He spent well over 20 years learning how to somehow, and he did it, stabilize this water molecule. It's quite a, he deserves some major international recognition for this.
1: He does, and we do have doctors coming. So if there's any doctors, scientists, people in the Clearwater, Tampa, Largo area who would like to come, you're invited. I'll give the address. It's 12300 Seminole Boulevard in Largo, Unit 4. We'll be there at 6 o'clock. We're going to do a seminar there, and we're excited.
0: The date again, Teresa, the date?
1: Monday the 28th. This coming Monday, the 28th at 6 p.m. at 12300 Seminole Boulevard, Unit 4.
0: So right after the weekend, this is happening. That's great.
1: Yep. It's very exciting. So we have these things just happening, and I think I told you about the test that we have. We have a lab here in the United States that's going to be doing what's called the HIF-1 alpha test, the hypoxic inducible factor. And we have that test. That's the test that Dr. Lyons perfected and figured out how to actually read this test. And there's only one lab in the world that does it. And now we have one here and the only one in the United States that can perform that test. And we are 95% done with validating that test. And that's another thing that we're bringing. And that test tests how hypoxic your cells are.
0: And that means lacking oxygen. Simple.
1: Yeah.
0: Oxygen poor. Yeah.
1: Oxygen poor your cells are. And so that way the doctors can monitor, you know, someone's progress if they're trying to handle their lack of oxygen. So we have things happening.
0: Hold on.
1: Yep.
0: What is the easy way to test for hypoxia, to test the level of oxygen in the body's cells? How is that done? Do you know? What's the easy way to do that?
1: Well, I don't really know an easy way. I mean, it manifests itself in all sorts of symptoms. You know, there's umpteen diseases that manifest that underlying it is hypoxia, but they manifest themselves in all these different diseases. So, like, one of the first signs that you're hypoxic is if you're fatigued. So,
0: gotcha.
1: Yeah. So, I mean, and I think I said this before, like, you can Google pretty much any disease and hypoxia, and you will see a correlation there. So
0: that's interesting. I don't remember that, but you probably did say it. Okay, very good. So, among other things, the magic water, Patriox, and Teresa has a banner on the homepage, and we want to thank her for supporting our program for all of you people around the world. One of the most important things about this is that it will do a number of things, and one of them is oxygenate yourselves. I mean, that's a gift right there, just that. If that's all it did, It would be wonderful. Go ahead.
1: Yeah. You know, I wanted to say something interesting that I've been really delving into lately. The importance of copper. Have you ever discussed this on your show? Copper.
0: Briefly, but not in the, go to it. And I've seen people with copper. I don't want to call them a copper bracelet, but I've seen little copper bands on some people occasionally. Not often, but go ahead. This is interesting, and I want to hear about it.
1: This is super interesting in how it relates to oxygen. So, okay, did you know that your bones are made of collagen? They're mostly made of collagen.
0: No, I thought they were calcium.
1: No, I mean, there's calcium there, but they're mostly made of collagen. And what does the body need to make collagen? Copper. And what does the body need to transport and absorb oxygen? Copper.
0: Right.
1: Now, you know, we hear iron. You need iron to, you know, in the hemoglobin and stuff. But the body actually needs copper. If there's a lack of copper, the iron stays, like, locked in the liver, and it doesn't go anywhere. So if you're depleted of copper, you will appear to be anemic, right? So, the powers that be or whatever say take more iron, but that's not the crux of the problem.
0: No, I have done that. We have talked about that long ago. Don't take more iron. Just leave it. You almost get enough just from if you have a reasonable diet. Iron supplementation is not for everybody at all.
1: And I'll tell you a quick story about that, but I want to get back to this copper thing. But there was a lady that I knew, super anemic. She was from Europe, and in Switzerland, they inject copper into you if you're anemic. So she was anemic, and they injected a large amount of copper into her, and she went nuts. Like, she was like, oh, my God, she felt like she had, you know, something inside of her that wanted her to go crazy, right?
0: So that's fascinating. Hold on. The copper actually facilitates, it's an intermediary, a necessary one, the creation of oxygen in the cells. In other words, it's a key player in that little process. Without enough copper, you can drink oxygen all day and it won't do anything. You got to have copper.
1: You have to have copper. Now, this particular lady, she was anemic, so they injected her with iron, and she went nuts. Then she came and started bathing in the oxygen. And about 2 weeks in, a 7-foot long, about 3 inches around parasite came out of her. She had to pull it out of her. Okay?
0: 7 feet?
1: Now,
0: 7 feet.
1: Yes, 7 feet.
0: That should be in the Guinness Book of Records, I would think.
1: I
0: wouldn't want to see a photo of it, but okay.
1: No.
0: By the way, the human body is host commonly for over 125 different kinds of parasites, many of which are microscopic. But the body is a host. It's a biological host. It's a playground for many parasites. But that takes the cake. That's a big one.
1: But the parasite eats iron. So she got injected with iron, and the parasite was eating it, and it grew to enormous, and she went nuts, right? The parasite was, like, growing. She went nuts. So anyway, the oxygen, the parasite did not like the oxygen. It was trying to get away, and so it came out, right? So so what I'm saying here is that you need copper, not the iron. Copper, copper, copper. But let's get back to the bones, okay? When you're young, your bones are not brittle. You can go out, you can fall down the stairs, and you'll bounce, and you'll get back up again, and you're fine, right? That's because when you're born, like, you have the collagen, but you have copper, okay? And your immune system is so strong, it's bringing the iron and the oxygen throughout the body, okay? As you get older, and especially in women get osteoporosis, and they start getting frail looking.
2: Osteoporosis. Okay. All right. Got it. Go ahead.
1: Their bones are starting to get smaller, right? And, you know, you see sagging skin and that sort of thing. That's
2: right.
1: Because your collagen is going down, but mm-hmm. it's because of the copper underlying that. The copper, without the copper, your bones protect the bone marrow, okay? And
2: sure.
1: As you age and you lose collagen and you get depleted of copper, your bones get brittle and they get smaller, and that's how women start looking frail. They look smaller and they look older because their bones are getting thinner.
2: Oh, okay.
1: Right?
2: If your bones
1: are strong, right? You look better. You look young when your bones,
2: course.
1: Right?
2: Okay,
1: so
2: question.
1: Copper
2: question.
1: Is, yep.
2: Hold that thought. We have heard about collagen primarily as something the body creates that helps fill out the skin under the top layer and mm-hmm. makes it look full and plump and happy. And as we get older, we don't manufacture or facilitate the manufacture of collagen. Therefore, mm-hmm. the skin begins to, say, just shrivel up. And you,
1: yep.
2: lines, wrinkles, women look older, men look, well, a lot of men, they grow a beard, they can't tell, but women really suffer mm-hmm. from a collagen lack. It's the same product, collagen. I had no idea it was involved in bones like you're describing. That's fascinating to me.
1: Isn't it fascinating? But underlying yeah. that is the copper. And underlying that, okay, if you don't have copper, your mm-hmm. bones protect the bone marrow. And your mm-hmm. bone marrow need oxygen, okay,
2: sure.
1: to produce more blood cells. Okay, your
2: Got
1: bone
2: it.
1: Marrow is the factory for producing blood cells. And if you don't have enough oxygen, you're not going to produce the white blood cells and the red blood cells that your body need to keep you healthy. But underlying all of that is copper. Copper is what transports. It's like the spark that keeps everything going. It keeps your bones protecting the bone marrow. It helps the iron transport the oxygen all throughout the body. And that is, if you don't have enough copper, you're not going to have enough collagen. You're not going to have enough oxygen. You're not going to, your iron is not going to move, right? So it's super important that you underlie, that you have copper, because it helps everything go. And I've been noticing, because I've been taking copper every day with my water, okay, and my skin is getting tighter. It's amazing. So that is so very important when we're talking about bone health, bone marrow health, oxygen in the cells, right? It's very, very interesting.
2: All right. Now, I don't know what your daily dose of copper would be, but it's one of the ubiquitous AI question bots, and I ask it, can you take too much copper? I always ask about that. Yes, you can, it said. Be careful. Adults
1: yeah.
2: should take 900 micrograms MCG. This is a small amount, very small. 900
1: mm-hmm.
2: MCG daily, both men and women, according to Harvard, blah, blah, blah. All right, upper
1: mm-hmm.
2: limit, the maximum daily intake, unlikely to cause any harm, is 10,000 MCG. Oh, you could call it 10 milligrams. Just keep it simple. 10 milligrams
1: mm-hmm.
2: of copper is the max you want to take. 9 is the normal recommended here, according to this particular chatbot, which is the one on Google. So 9 milligrams. Let's just stay with MG milligrams. 10 is the max. I don't know what you're taking, but if you're copper deficient, you could probably take, I wouldn't recommend it, but you could probably take more and get away with it for a short while. But figure 9 milligrams a day. That's what they say in this particular chatbot. Just FYI.
1: It's just so interesting. I mean, I'm taking colloidal copper, right?
2: Just a little bit.
1: And I have noticed a difference that way.
2: Much better.
1: It's immediately bioavailable. I take it under the tongue, and I take that, and then I wait a little bit, and then I drink the oxygen. And it's just been amazing. And I've noticed my skin is just looking good, like underneath the, you know, where you get turkey neck. It's actually looking better.
2: You're trying to tell me Thanksgiving is getting near? Is that what you're saying?
1: Thanksgiving is getting near, yes. Oh, my God. But taking collagen, a lot of people take collagen, and I take collagen, too, but now, like, wow, when I know this, the underlying thing, I always try to look for the underlying thing, and now it's just been so amazing because I do feel like my bones are stronger, and things feel better. But so you need the copper, you need the oxygen, so important. I've been studying a lot about copper.
2: Yeah, people have overdosed on iron for a long time, thinking it's the cat's meow. You got to be careful. They say about 8 or 9 milligrams a day of iron is about it. Now, I know people take more than that, thinking it's got some extra special bonus. But dear friends, be careful out there, no matter what you take. So there we go. Figure 9 milligrams copper and whatever recommended daily allowance vitamin you're taking, multiple vitamin and mineral is usually inclusive now. But just be careful. All right, go ahead, please.
1: That's not intended for medical advice, obviously, right?
2: No.
1: Do your own research. You can ask your doctor and everything. But I just found it fascinating that your bones are made of collagen, mostly made of collagen.
2: I had no idea.
1: Isn't that crazy?
2: Yeah, that is. That's wild. Yeah, I agree.
1: Yeah, it's pretty wild. And another thing I don't think I ever talked to you about is we have these gels that for the skin. Did I ever talk to you about that?
2: No, you've been holding out on me.
1: Yeah. So we have these gels.
2: The gel? Start out with the baseline. What's in the gel? I'm going to guess aloe vera is one of the ingredients. I'm just going to guess.
1: You know what? I don't even know all the ingredients in there, but basically we have three of them. Okay, I'll give you the basics. I don't know all the ingredients, but the first one that we call Revoluskin is just the oxygen suspended in gel. Okay? Oh. And that's a
2: pretty slick trick. Excuse me. That's wild. I didn't know that.
1: Isn't that cool?
2: And so it will transit the epidermis, it'll go through the skin. You can get the benefits. I didn't know. This is another interesting development. Okay. Good job.
1: It's very cool. And that, it's amazing. Like it helps with spots and all sorts of things. And then the next one that we have is called Constitutional Glow, which is the oxygen suspended in gel with hyaluronic acid in it for skin tightening, and then the other one has a moisturizer in it. So what I like to do is at night, I was talking to a lady about this today, and she just is raving about it, and that's why I decided to talk to her about it tonight, because I haven't talked about it a lot. But at night, I like to put on the Constitutional Glow, and as you get older, sometimes you get spots on your face and stuff like that, and you get the driver's side spots on the left side of your face from the sun. I like putting that on. It feels super refreshing. It just feels so good. It's like it perks your skin up. But in the morning, if you put that on at night, in the morning,

0: that off and then put the moisturizer on. It's called Cellular Uprising, and it's just, they're beautiful, beautiful gel. And so
1: Constitutional Glow. So if you get up in the morning and start reciting the Declaration of Independence and the Bill of Rights.
0: Right. And the skin amendments, the skin declaration.
1: Very good. Very good.
0: Yeah, it's on our website. We made a fun little thing like the skin amendments and all of that. So it's kind of fun.
1: Yeah. Well, that's one thing we're lacking now in this culture, unfortunately, fun. Not much fun out there right now. So good for you.
0: Oh, I know. I know. It's kind of, you got to just keep going.
1: Yep. One foot in front of the other. You've been doing that, though. You're going. And this is, I'm really fascinated with this whole thing. The water itself, I don't know how to explain it to people, except it's a molecular variation of normal water. It will not hydrate you to the extent that normal H2O will. Because do you have a, what would you call it? Did Dr. Lyons give you, call it H3O or H2O?
0: No, the scientific name for it is high oxygen content stabilized bioavailable liquid, HOCSBL. That's the scientific name.
1: They said, that's interesting. They said bioavailable liquid. Water is not in there, so that's okay.
0: Right. Yep. But I mean, it's made from water. We don't add anything to the water.
1: No.
0: One thing I do want to say is that this does not hydrate you. So do not try to drink it in instead of other water. You have to have other water, because if you're only drinking this, this, it will dehydrate you and you could get kidney stones over time. It's not going to happen overnight, but, you know, if that's all you're drinking, you have to drink regular water.
1: Very upfront and open about that, and it's important. I usually try to do, when I had some, I was doing it kind of like 2 Patriox water to 1 regular water, just to hydrate me. 2 to 1. That was what I was doing. I don't know what your recommendation is, but it worked for me.
0: Well, the same amount of oxygen that you drink the same amount of water.
1: Just match it up. Okay, 1 to 1. Very good. I just have watched this with fascination for months, and I'm very happy for you and Dr. Lyons that this is finally going to be made here, available here. Now, I don't know if you want to talk about anything, but I know you've been doing a lot of thinking about merchandising, marketing, how to bring the word to people about this. It's a revolutionary product. It's one of a kind. There's no copycats out there.
0: There aren't. No. There's no copycat. That's actually what I'm working on, among all the other things that I'm doing. But I'm working on the strategy to do that. And it's not set yet, but maybe the next time I'm on the show, we'll have more to unveil. Because that's the thing that I really have to jump on now, because we're going to be manufacturing soon. So I have a lot of work ahead of me.
1: Well, I've got a lot of marketing background, and I'd be happy to help. If you want it, if you ever want to run something by me, just call.
0: Oh, yeah.
1: I'll be happy
0: to
1: give you my 2 cents. Yeah.
0: All right. I love it.
1: In this market where people just don't have the disposable income they used to have, it's hard. They have to really prioritize what they're doing. That said, I've seen people spending a lot of money on pretty silly things, people that just don't have the money, but they'll find it somewhere. And it's usually, believe it or not, for females, I had a video. So I'll see if I can find it and send it to you. It talked about what people are buying in America and the prices and all the rest of it. And one of the top 3 or 4 things that women insisted on getting, no matter what, were various types of beauty aids, from mascara to lipstick to whatever. Now, those are cosmetics. Patriox is a Well, you gave the 6-word description or 5 words.

0: whatever it was, it's a whole different thing. It will make you look better primarily because your body is going to be flushed with oxygen. And that's a key.
1: Mm-hmm. That's right. That's right. I mean, you do look better once you're oxygenated. You feel better. You look better. You're brighter.
0: Well, yeah.
1: And that's the key, you know. That's the key. From when we were little, we had a lot of oxygen when we were
0: running.
1: Born. We were living off
0: ground.
1: Yeah, we were
0: all
1: running.
0: The time.
1: Yes. we didn't have our phones. Yeah.
0: You know, the phones are the greatest thieves I've ever seen. Thieves of life. They're taking life away from people. They're stealing.
1: Yep.
0: And you can't substitute running and playing and using your mind to create things, whether they're fantasies or not, it doesn't matter. And I don't mean that adults should be running around doing this, but children, you know, 6-7-year-old children, they have these phones, and it steals 7 to 8 hours a day of their lives. No wonder they look sickly. You don't see, and you don't see them running around. A lot of them are plump. And if they were trip and fall down, they would probably just roll away. They're overweight. Everywhere I look, I see chubby little round kids. And I know damn well they have phones. Anyway.
1: Yeah.
0: Yes. This is all very interesting for sure. So go ahead. Keep going. This is good.
1: Yeah. So I don't know. We're just excited about opening the spa, and we were talking about the marketing. So that's going to be something I hope to be able to unveil next time. But next time for sure, I hope next time we have the spa open
0: pictures.
1: And the
0: pictures.
1: The manufacturing and pictures, yes, and pictures of everything.
0: Now
1: so,
0: what? Okay, you get into a spa. Is this pure Patriox water? In the medium, it's pure water, or is it a mixture of Patriox and some other kinds of liquids? What's in the? What's
1: nope.
0: in the? Okay.
1: What it is? The tubs that we have a mechanism inside of it that makes the oxygen that you bathe in, and the oxygen that you bathe in is 12 times more potent than the Patriox water that you drink. So it's going to go into the body through the skin, and then while you're drinking the oxygen as well, then you do it from the inside and the outside, and you fully, fully oxygenate the body. And someone who's like severely hypoxic, and they're trying to really get rid of their hypoxia, there's like protocols that are for each thing, but someone who's really trying to handle hypoxia, you'd go into these tubs 3 times a day for 2 weeks, and it's been found that after 2 weeks, you need to take some time off, 10 days, because your body is so full of oxygen, it can't take any more.
0: Wow.
1: And then 10 days, you can do it again.
0: Okay. How long in the spa?
1: Well, each bath runs for 50 minutes, and then you have to take an hour and a half in between each bath because you're so full of oxygen. And then you can go in again after an hour and a half, and you can do 3 of them in a day.
0: Wow. Okay. So you're going to have a very, I would think, elite clientele to begin with. This can't be. Really, I don't know what your price structure is. I really don't care. Because if the results are there, people are going to come back. And that's what's the most overriding important thing. Are they happy? They'll talk. That's your best advertising.
1: That's
0: so,
1: right.
0: Okay, if Teresa plunks into one of these spas, how long do you stay in?
1: You mean for the day, or what do you mean?
0: A session. I come down, I want to take
1: 50 minutes.
0: Who figured that out?
1: Dr. Lyons.
0: Very good. Dr. Lyons is in the archives for all of you who are subscribers. You can go back and listen to that program. It's really a good one. And you should put it on your website, Teresa, if you haven't. So.
1: Oh, we will as soon as we open the. Oh, I do have it on my website, that episode. I do. I have them all on my website at teresareilly.com.
0: Okay.
1: Yeah.
0: TERESAREILEY.
1: Huh? No, REILE. TERESAREILE.com.
0: Okay. REILE. Now I know where you get the TREIL. Okay. It's Riley with an REI. All right.
1: That's
0: very
1: right.
0: Good.
1: It's German.
0: I'm going to pull this up. I haven't, because I don't think I've had this before. TERESAREILY. Teresa Riley. You know what it said here? Teresa Riley for something. Somebody's running for office. But let me find out. I didn't do it right. Teresa REILY.
1: No, REILE.
0: Oh, see, even stranger. All right, Teresa, give me a second here. REILE.com. Yeah, there it is. Teresa Riley for president. Okay,
1: yeah,
0: I'm kidding. Now, that's you in front of the TEDx?
1: Yes. Mm-hmm.
0: You did a TEDx? You look like you're 19.
1: Oh, that's me. I just did that. When did I do that? Not that long ago, actually.
0: Well, very good. It's very good. I'll have to listen to this later. You have great presence. You know how to handle yourself.
1: Thank you.
0: Good body language. I'm just watching in silence here. But I see presenters all the time. Good job. All right. So, Teresa, REILE.com. And this will all make a lot more sense for you. This is good.
1: Yes. I try to put up all the podcasts up there so people can listen if they want. And then all of the ones that we did backlink to your show. So that's good.
0: Very good. All right. Well, so Dr. Lyons will be here?
1: Monday, 6 o'clock at our new spa at 12300 Seminole Boulevard, Unit 4 in Largo, Florida. At 6 p.m. on Monday night, the 28th.
0: Yeah, any practitioners, any doctors, any scientists for that matter, you know, biophysiology majors and so forth, who are following that path should definitely show up and talk to Dr. Lyons. I'm sure he's going to make a presentation, which is articulate. Yeah,
1: he's very articulate. He's a lot of fun. He's upbeat, and he always has something new when he's talking.
0: Well, he looks 25 years younger than he is too. It's amazing.
1: I know. It's crazy. Yeah. He did a invasive test and. He did it 6 years ago, and then he did it again this year. 6 years ago, he was 38, and this year, he's 38. That's his biological age.
0: Six years, and stable, biophysical age, 38.
1: Wow. Correct. Yep. And he takes a bath every day and drinks a bottle of the oxygen every day.
0: I haven't taken a bath in years. In fact, I don't remember the last bath. I'm a shower person, so.
1: I'm a shower person, too, but when I'm in the oxygen baths, they're so refreshing and so, they feel so good. When I first went over there to do the baths, when I first went, I was thinking, how the heck am I just going to sit there for 50 minutes, right? I was going to be bored, but you know what? You quickly become this person that I can't wait for my next bath. Your body's feeling so good.
0: So
1: yes.
0: You get up out of that and you feel right then and there better, different, more vibrant. You feel it.
1: Amazing.
0: Right away.
1: You feel it. Like at first, some people, if they're really hypoxic or toxic, they'll feel tired the first couple times because it detoxes you so much and your body's just getting inundated with oxygen. But after a few days, my God, you just are like, whoa, you feel great. And you can't wait to get back in there. Because for me, I don't like sitting around at all. I have to be moving all the time. And that I tell you, I couldn't wait to get in the tubs and just sit there for 50 minutes. Because I don't know what it is. It's like, it's not even like you're just sitting there. You are just sitting there, but something is happening that where you are just like, wow, this is so amazing, and it feels so good. And I know whenever the water goes out of the tub, I want to get every last drop of the oxygen into my skin.
0: Got it. Well, you can put up a picture of you with a bathing suit on in one of these spas. Or maybe
1: I can't hear you, Jeff.
0: Sorry. Maybe we could do a program from you in one of the spas. How would that be?
1: We could. That would be great.
0: It's the,
1: we'll do it.
0: It's the bubbles. It reminds me of Lawrence Welk, the bubbles.
1: Mm-hmm.
0: Does the water get rotated, jetted around like with a jacuzzi? How does it work in there? Are there bubbles?
1: There are jets, but it's not because we're pumping oxygen bubbles in there. It's actually making the oxygen, and it's coming out of the jets.
0: Very good.
1: So it's kind of like the big huge machine that I make the Patriox water from, but it's in each tub, and it's 12
0: right.
1: times more powerful.
0: Wow. Seriously, I left the Teresa Riley, that's Teresa Riley.com. It's still running in the background. I've got the audio off. But you have extraordinary presence. Where did you learn that? Somebody had
1: Thank
0: to
1: you.
0: Inspire you. Oh, you're welcome. I'm not just pretending here. I know what good communicators are, and you're a good communicator.
1: Oh, thank you. Well, you know what? One thing, my mom was always big on communication. So when we were little, she taught us communicating. And then my dream from when I was little, I always wanted to be a stand-up comedian, and I wanted to be on Saturday Night Live. And so when I got older, I did do stand-up comedy for about 3.5 years. And that is what honed my speaking ability. It was the hardest thing I ever did in my life. And
0: so you were a little shy in the beginning, you're saying, and you got over that?
1: I don't think I've ever been shy in my life, but being up on stage doing stand-up, like I can do characters and acting and that sort of thing. That's so easy for me. But
0: right.
1: being a stand-up comedian, I think that's one of the hardest jobs ever, because you are there being yourself and just up there raw, trying to make people laugh. And it's tough.
0: I agree. I've known some comics, and it's nothing worse than an audience that doesn't laugh. Now,
1: right.
0: comics would probably use AI to pad their repertoire, I would think.
1: Oh.
0: And AI would probably do a fairly good job. Did you write your own material?
1: Oh, I did. You know, it was funny. I met Jerry Seinfeld once.
0: Uh-huh.
1: And when I was doing stand-up, I did a lot of shows with a guy that used to write for Johnny Carson, and we traveled around together. And they both told me, keep a notebook by your bed, and when you wake up, like sometimes when you're falling asleep, you have some of your best material, and always, always, always use material from your own life, because no one can steal it from you because it's yours. And I thought that was really good advice.
0: Yeah.
1: Because it's true.
0: Yeah.
1: If it's your own stuff, you know.
0: Well, getting to know the Carson writer was a real gift. Those people are really the best. Johnny
1: was so funny.
0: Yeah, I'm sure. It's a way of looking at life. It's a whole different comics, genuinely humorous people are different. I don't know what it is
1: mm-hmm.
0: about them, but they haven't forgotten how to laugh. And boy,
1: mm-hmm.
0: most people
1: Johnny
0: unfortunately
1: Carson.
0: Have. But Johnny was great. I went down once and watched him do one of his shows live. And I knew one of his production assistants from college, and she you know, come on down, so she brought us in and all that, and it was fascinating. He was a major force. We kind of miss Johnny. He typified a whole minor epoch in modern American history, if you think about it. He did.
1: And he had such a great delivery and such a hysterical sense of humor.
0: Timing. Oh, yeah.
1: Timing.
0: Timing. You know who else had great timing? Red Fox. That guy and Rodney Dangerfield. Man, they knew how to lay it out. They really did. Those are gifted people. Anyway.
1: Those guys were great. But see, back then there was no AI, so all these guys were writing all their own stuff, you know, and the writers for Johnny Carson, they were writing, and that was so incredible to me.
0: Right.
1: I did learn a lot from that guy. I learned a lot from him.
0: Very good. Well, it's a very nice website. Let me hold on, see if I can get this to play here, just a little bit. I want to hear this. Oh, they got a commercial in front of you. Well, that means you've made it, right? When they start loading up your videos with commercials.
1: This is really?
0: A YouTube. There's two commercials.
1: You're kidding. Wow, that's crazy. No. I didn't even know that.
0: Scroll down and look at it's the third thing on the page. Here we go.
1: Wow.
0: This is for fun, everybody. Here.
2: Interesting. I thought I was doing great. Eating well, staying active, managing stress. I felt I was in control of my health.
1: Oh, that's
2: the... Until that fateful phone call from my doctor. Teresa, we need to talk. You are in serious trouble.
0: Okay.
2: In an instant, my life did an about face.
0: Very good. It's a compelling. It's quite a story, obviously. So very good. We will continue this conversation soon. What is your time frame? What's your best guess? The chronology. You got Dr. Lyons coming Monday. That's a big deal. When do you expect to have the scientists over the first time to reconnoiter? They'll go home. They'll come back with the pieces and parts they need. What do you think? Couple months?
1: I'm hoping they're going to be here like in the next week or two, and then go back and then come right back again. That's what I'm hoping. And then our spa should be open in the next like 3 weeks, I hope. So it's all happening right now.
0: Nice.
1: Very busy time.
0: I'm glad you have the water to help get you through this. I'm sure it is doing a lot.
1: It is.
0: All right. Thank you, my friend. We'll talk soon. Looking forward to it.
1: Yeah, me too, Jeff. Good night.
0: Okay. Good night. Teresa Riley. And that's TERESARIELE. Very good. We shall continue.com in just a few minutes. Hold on.

0: right, now let me just hold on. Give me the floor. The Trends Journal, and I've said this before, I'm going to say it again. The Trends Journal is what Time magazine might have been long ago had they really uncorked it and let it happen. They didn't. It was a controlled message platform from the beginning. But it was at least a pretense of intellectual news and information. The Trends Journal leaves that so far behind, and I'm not exaggerating. Gerald has created something here that is absolutely in a class by itself. There's nothing else that compares with it. If you still believe in reading, get the Trends Journal. Keep it around. It doesn't age. You can pick it up in 3-4 months and learn. You can pick it up in a year and learn. It doesn't wear out. It's a true phenomenon. 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
0: If you've been listening to this program for any length of time, you'll know that Fukushima, the greatest calamity in history, has now, as I've been warning since 3/11, killed off virtually the whole North Pacific Ocean and especially up and down the entire West Coast. The radiation is migrating inland and is moving across the entire country. There's only one proven defender to radiation exposure, the brilliant Chernobyl-proven discovery of Dr. Michael Kiriak, which combines the four most potent and powerful algaes on the planet, imported to the U.S. and known as Bio's Superfood. I've taken Bio's Superfood every day for several years now and want you to do the same for your sake and the health and safety of your family and loved ones. 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

0: Now, it's Friday. I've seen a number of YouTube videos recently, I'd say, honestly, three or four, talking about how to get a great pickup. And it has nothing to do with buying a new $125,000 piece of rolling electronic junk that they call pickup trucks. Oh, they look pretty and all that. But I remember seeing one guy who was in real trouble. He says, yeah, I bought this new pickup, worst thing I ever did in my life, cost $130,000 plus. I put $50,000 cash down on it. And you know damn well he's just driving his ego around. That's all they do. People, basically, many of them, will buy the kind of automobiles that they want to project themselves to the world about, whether it's a sports car or a traditional older style car, pickup, whatever. But that said, the thing to avoid now is buying a brand new pickup truck. I heard today, and I'm not the first to learn about it. Other people already knew that beginning in 27, coming up in the next model year, which I think is within a month or two, September, October, no more oil dipsticks. And I think probably no more transmission fluid dipsticks, too, if I'm right. Anyway, it's all gone electronic sensor, and it's junk. Junk. Can you imagine having a car, you people who have been around a while, that has no dipstick in it, whether it's oil and or transmission fluid? Come on. These people, it's like they're trying to invent their own extinction with this junk. Junk. And I was on a little tirade last night again. I'm sorry to read these stories about Volkswagen going out of business or heading in that direction. Another 60,000 laid off here or there. Another two plants shut down in Germany. All they have to do is start making the Beetle again, the original Beetle, and they can take care of the emission problem with, as Gary Holland mentioned, a small little fuel injector. The carburetor was causing much of the problem. It wasn't burning clean enough. They could do it. Don't change it. Make them exactly the way they were, and people would buy them all day long. And keep the price down. Make it 29, whatever. I remember it was less than $2,000 for a new one. Anyway, whatever. Keep the price down. Make them the same as they were. Don't change them. And people will buy them. And VW will be back in the saddle. And it's crazy. But some of the great older trucks, 1980s, I guess, Ford pickups. The man who knows all about this is with us. We're very happy to have Professor Vincent Finelli back with us tonight. Class is in session. Welcome back, sir.
1: Jeff, thank you. Thank you so much for inviting me to be on with you. You know, you said some very interesting things. You're talking about the Volkswagen bug. We used to call it a bug. I guess they called it a beetle.
0: We so call it a bug, too. Yeah. Hitler called it a beetle.
1: Anyway. Yeah. So when Volkswagen discontinued that, there was a lot of uproar, and people said, like, why did you discontinue the bug in favor of the Golf, you know, a four-cylinder liquid-cooled car?
0: A little box.
1: And they got the Beetle back, and Volkswagen said, well, we got rid of all the tooling. And to bring it back, it would cost about $60,000 each to sell them to you because they got rid of all the tooling. So to redo it, that's what it would cost. So that's why it's not back. And you said a couple other things that I believe you said that are fascinating. $50,000 down payment on a pickup truck.
0: Yes.
1: I could buy about 15 pickup trucks for $50,000.
0: You could. I know that. Yes. Yes.
1: And one of them, for example, I bought, it's a 1987 Dodge D, as in Dodge, 150. So that would be the equivalent of a 1500 Silverado of that era. It'd be equivalent Ford F-150 of that era. And it has a little six-cylinder, slant six, in one of the finest engines ever made in terms of durability.
0: A Chrysler engine, wasn't it, originally?
1: Yeah, yeah.
0: Chrysler. Fabulous engine. Remember the Plymouth Duster? You remember the Plymouth Duster?
1: Sure.
0: It had a slant six. I had one of those. I loved the engine.
1: Oh, easily go 300,000 miles. So I bought one, and with the intent of changing it over from gasoline to propane. So I went on Facebook Marketplace, and I bought a propane conversion kit.
0: Mm-hmm.
1: It's $125. So
0: that's
1: this
0: it?
1: Is the...
0: Wow.
1: Yeah.
0: That's it? So, to change a gasoline engine to a propane-fueled engine? $125? That seems very inexpensive.
1: There's some gotchas in there. One of them is it's used. So, I have refinish the tank, and it's about a 50-gallon tank. So it'll hold 50 gallons times 80%. So, roughly 40 gallons of propane. And so I have to, prime it, sand it, prime it, paint it. And just because I want it to look nice. I don't have to, but I want to. And then it has all the hoses, and it's configured for a Ford 351 cubic inch V8. So I want to put this on a little 225 cubic inch slant six. So I had to find a carburetor for it. And this is a propane carburetor. It's not a gasoline carburetor. And I found one for $75. So for $200, I have everything I need to convert this Dodge pickup truck to propane. The numbers, if you want to go into the numbers, what this really means, gasoline today is $4.49 a gallon. And it keeps going up like every day. Propane, I'm going to get a propane delivery next week at $1.60 a gallon. So propane is going to give me about 10% worse economy per gallon. So that'd be the equivalent of spending $1.76 for propane. At that
0: mileage
1: rate,
0: the mileage would be about the same?
1: No, about 10%
0: gas
1: less.
0: Gas or propane?
1: 10% less. 10% less with
0: 10%,
1: propane.
0: 10%, okay.
1: Yeah. So that'd be the equivalent of spending roughly 10% more per gallon of propane. Mm-hmm. So that $1.60 a gallon of propane would be like spending $1.76 a gallon. Compare that to $4.49 per gallon of gasoline. I'm going to get 2.5 times the miles per dollar.
0: Oh, yeah. It's $5 here.
1: Hmm? Yeah. So, just it'd be like getting gasoline at half price. That's what it's like, except better. And the reason I say better is propane burns cleaner. The emissions are way, way lower. But the performance is down about 10%. So, but I like that. I like the idea of having a clean running engine. I like the idea of not having to change the oil as often because it won't get as sooty. It's a great way to go. So that was one of the things I thought we could talk about. I haven't done it yet. And it'll probably take me 3 weeks or so to get it running because I go through things very, very slowly. But I'm looking forward to that. And the reason I decided to do this is back in around 1970, I was working behind the counter at an auto parts store. And there was a guy who started up a cab company in a little hamlet and yellow cabs. And they were Checker cabs. And Checker was the brand of the car. And they had Chevrolet six-cylinder engines, inline sixes. And he converted the entire fleet of cabs to propane. And he said that he didn't have to change the oil for 10,000 miles. And this is back in 1970, before synthetic oil, lubricants. And he said that the spark plugs last longer. The exhaust systems don't rust out.
0: Mm-hmm.
1: And the engine looks brand new after 100,000 miles on the inside. So I thought, wow, I should really try this. So I'm trying it, but I don't have, I don't have definitive experience yet, personally. But I'd be glad to share that with our class when I do have that experience. And I can let you all know what it takes to do it. And I don't think it's that hard. It would probably be like an advanced do-it-yourself project. You know, it's...
0: I got it. No, it's very smart. Very smart.
1: So I'm looking forward to that. I got it. Jeff, I get the most wonderful emails from our students. I really do. And they're not just a couple words. They're paragraphs, and they're well thought out, and there's no misspellings, and they're in English. And so I got one from a gentleman by the name of Scott, and he's in California, and he said, Vincent, driving into work this morning, I was passing through Wheatland, California. Diesel, almost $9 a gallon. Gasoline, $6.85.
0: Yeah. Yep, going to 10.
1: Yep.
0: I'm very suspicious of the whole thing. I am. I think the whole thing was set up. All of it. The war, the shutdowns. And believe it, friends, if you don't think they're capable of doing that, think again. They are.
1: He had a great story. And so USA prepares. The way we teach is with stories. And personal experiences, it's kind of like an ongoing series of stories about the lives of the instructors and what we experience and what we do about it. And so here's a great story from Scott in California. So he was on his motorcycle, and he was meeting a friend in Fallon, Nevada. And so he pulled in behind the... we'll call it a convenience store, something like that, with gas pumps out front. Mm-hmm. And hopped off and pulled his motorcycle out back where they had like a little park where you could, you know, I guess have a burger or something. And he's waiting for his friend to show up. And so in the background, he heard this noise. And he looked, and there was a Connex container, like a shipping container. And near that were Tesla chargers. So he looked, and what he found out was in the Connex container, hidden from view, was a diesel generator powering Tesla chargers.
0: It's such a fraud. I know. I've heard these things. Unbelievable. God. Oh, my. Just awful.
1: It is. So people seeing others with these electric vehicles are thinking, these guys, wow, you know, these guys are... supporting the environment, and they're making it worse. There's probably nothing worse for the environment than charging an electric vehicle with a diesel generator because of the losses. You've got the losses of energy with the diesel engine, then the generation of the electricity, then the conversion of the electricity to a higher voltage, and then you put it in the battery, and there's more losses in the Tesla, and then there's losses with the Tesla using the electricity. It's like the worst possible scenario to charge a Tesla is with a diesel generator. And it's a fraud, absolute fraud, as you're indicating. So I wanted to share that. Jeff, people are really concerned about the cost of gasoline. And I thought I'd like to see what the internet says about saving gasoline. So I typed into a search engine, not AI, I don't use AI, but I typed into a search engine, how to save gasoline. And it came back with all kinds of bizarre answers, like buy gas through, you know, Kroger's point system, you know, the Kroger supermarket. Things like that, ways of saving money by coupons, points. They didn't get to the heart of what I asked, which was how to save gasoline, not where to shop for gasoline. Okay. So now the internet is twisting what we're asking, and it's giving us what it wants to tell us rather than the answer we're looking for. That's one thing. So it said gasbuddy.com, Shell fuel rewards. Okay, so we all know that. Well, I buy gasoline at Sam's Club, and I pay $120 a year for an annual membership, and I get about 30 cents off per gallon. It's always lower than everybody else, other than, let's say, Bucky's, where they have about 125 gas pumps. So Sam's Club and Bucky's and Costco are all about the same price, about 30 cents less than everybody else. And then I get 5% cash back by using the Sam's Club card. So for me, the free shipping, this is not a commercial for Sam's Club, but it works because we buy our fuel there. But what you can do is plan your trips in advance and avoid left-hand turns. That may seem kind of odd, but if you think about left-hand turns, so if you're at an intersection and you want to turn left, the oncoming traffic is trying to get through the intersection. You're trying to go across the intersection, make a left. So if you can avoid left-hand turns, avoid rush hour, plan your trips, you won't be idling your engine as much. And then I see everywhere I go, every parking lot, I pull into a space, and if there's someone in the vehicle next to where I pulled in, the engine's running. Now, why is that? When I get to my destination, I pull into the parking spot and shut off the engine. Now, if I had a turbocharged engine, mm-hmm. I wouldn't do it. I would pull into the parking space, and if I were coming off a highway at 55 miles an hour, something like that, the turbo spinning up, I would want to let the turbo slow down and idle down. And so I'd go through the parking lot slowly, pull into a parking space, idle mm-hmm. for 30 seconds or so, and then shut the engine off. Because the turbocharger needs lubrication. It's spinning at about 100,000 RPM from the 55 mile an hour or faster speeds.
0: That's and a huge RPM. I had no idea. Wow.
1: Yeah, 100,000. Okay. It's a turbine. Mm-hmm. And it's really spinning fast. And so when you shut off the engine, the oil pressure to the turbocharger stops. So it spins without oil pressure for, you know, it could be like 30 seconds if it's running at full speed. So what I do is I pull into the parking space, let the engine idle for 30 seconds. The turbo slows down, and it won't be spinning when it loses oil pressure from shutting off the engine. Mm-hmm. So that's something to think about. But why do people idle their engines without turbochargers? It makes no sense. Because if you think about it, modern vehicles don't have fans to cool off the radiator that are driven by the engine. They have electric fans. So what happens
0: is... You'll hear that sometimes when somebody parks the car. You'll hear a noise under the hood. It's the electric fan still running.
1: Right. And what happens is that electric fan has a sensor to turn it on. The idea is not to use the fan when you're at highway speeds because you're driving into 55 mile an hour air, and that mm-hmm. that speed of the vehicle pushes air through the radiator. You don't need the fan, generally. So it's when you're idling or using the air conditioner that you need the extra cooling to pull air across the radiator. Well, if you're idling the vehicle, the fan is coming on, but it comes on at about 200 degrees. So it waits till the engine really needs it, then it comes on. Hmm. So now the underhood temperature gets really hot, and it's rough on the hoses, it's rough on everything. So it makes no sense to me to idle an engine, you know, just waiting for somebody to get a pack of cigarettes or something like that. So it's just a five-minute university lesson.
0: Oh, I heard there was a car next to me. I went to the bank today. Just sitting there idling, and there was one person in a passenger seat. The driver got out and left the car. It wasn't hot today. Just idle, just rolling along.
1: Yeah, that's what I'm talking about. It makes no sense. Mm-hmm. It's really rough on the everything under the hood. And cruise control. So the internet says use cruise control. I've got to disagree with that because the way I drive, and class, don't believe anything I say. Do your own research and make up your own mind. But I don't use cruise control. I inertia drive. So the cruise control does not look ahead to see that I'm approaching a hill. So if I'm approaching a hill, I will slowly accelerate to gain momentum to climb the hill.
0: And before you get to the hill.
1: Right, right. So you use way less fuel accelerating, you know, on a level surface than you do trying to accelerate going up a hill. So that saves fuel right there. So smooth driving. Driving is if you have an egg, a raw egg, between your foot and the gas pedal would be the analogy. And that's what, that was something that was said back in 1973 during the Arab oil embargo, when you flat out couldn't get, you know, fuel. You had to wait in lines for hours and hours to get $10
0: worth of fuel. I remember seeing those lines. I do.
1: So inertia driving is where it's at. Now, some people will start their engine and drive away immediately and think they're saving fuel. Other people say, well, maybe you should wait a few seconds. The answer is, from a mechanical perspective, the answer is start the engine, wait 15 to 30 seconds before you drive off, before you move the gear selector into either, you know, drive or reverse, before you do that. And the reason is there is a tremendous load on the camshaft. There's a tremendous load on the automatic transmission. And you don't want to put, without doing anything, there's a load on it. So if you drive away right away before the oil pressure builds up in the transmission or the oil pressure builds up the engine, you are causing more wear than you need to. So what I do is I wait 15 to 30 seconds. And once you get in the habit, it's not so painful. But you build up the oil pressure in the engine, and everything is lubricated, and then you put more load on the engine as you drive.
0: Same thing with the transmission.
1: Mm-hmm.
0: What's 15 seconds, friends? Come on.
1: Transmission.
0: People just, they just don't want to wait for anything. Just dive into instant gratification. Go, go, go. This crazy. Our lifestyle really needs a lot of work. Just on that basis alone, you could save. If everyone listening just waited 15 to 30 seconds and drove, as Vince has described, you'd save money, your car would last longer, you'd be happier. It's the truth. No mystery.
1: So when should we buy gasoline? Does it make a difference? And the answer is it does.
0: If you go
1: to the internet, they'll say, no, it doesn't make any difference. Well, if you buy gasoline in the morning, early in the morning, if you have a choice, you know, buying it in the morning or in the afternoon, the morning is the best choice, because the gasoline is usually stored underground, under the parking lot of the gas station. And it is the coolest in the morning. Now, as the day warms up or as the gas station gets refilled with fuel during the day, the gasoline tanker is traveling down the road. And in the summer, in the warm weather, it picks up more heat. So gasoline is not sold by pounds. Not sold by weight. It's sold by volume. So a gallon is a volume of a measurement. So if the gasoline is cooler, which it is in the morning, generally speaking, the gasoline is more dense. And as it warms up in your tank, it expands. So you get, you know, you might start out with, let's say, 10 gallons, and you might have more than 10 gallons an hour later in your tank if you don't drive it, because the gasoline will expand as it gets warmer. So I buy gasoline in the morning whenever I can. And if your car uses regular gasoline, you're better off with regular gasoline than premium, because the difference between premium fuel and regular is an additive package that will prevent engine pre-ignition. So it's not like premium will give you more horsepower. It does not. It gives you anti-ping, anti-knock, anti-pre-detonation prevention. So you're paying a lot for that, and if you don't need it, don't buy it.
0: How does that figure in with higher octane from 89 to, say, 92 or whatever?
1: Octane is anti-knock ability.
0: I see.
1: So the higher the octane, the higher the resistance to pinging and pre-ignition. But if you're, and you know, it sounds like a can of marbles going, you know, rattling a can of marbles if you have pre-ignition. So if you accelerate hard and you hear that, then don't do that, because it's really rough on the engine. And it could mean that you should be using premium or high-octane fuel. But when you lift up your gas door to put gasoline vehicle. It'll tell you whether you need premium or not. If it says premium, you might want to use it. Now, our Mercedes, and we got some old Mercedes, like antique Mercedes, over 25 years old, and they say premium fuel. I've never put premium in it, and they work fine. As long as you don't hard accelerate. If you hard accelerate, you can damage the engine. But if you drive reasonably, you can probably use regular unleaded in a car that suggests premium. Now, if you have a real high performance engine, then and it says premium, then use premium. Tire pressure is a big...
0: I only use ethanol free, period.
1: Yeah.
0: That's it.
1: Have you ever made your own ethanol free gasoline out of?
0: No.
1: Okay. You want to take 2 minutes to talk?

0: It damaged the fuel system. It damaged carburetor, fuel pumps, and pretty much everything. And so it actually lowered the potential, the number of BTUs per gallon. So you get worse economy if you use regular ethanol-type gasoline than you would if you use just plain gasoline without the ethanol. So ethanol is alcohol, and ethanol mixes really well with water, really well. So, I mean, for example, if you have some rubbing alcohol and you poured some of that out of the container into a glass of water, it would mix perfectly. So if you take, let's say, and this is dangerous, class, so I'm not advocating anybody, I'm not suggesting you do this, but this can be done. And if you have a carboy, one of those 5-gallon jugs that you can see through, that's clear. And let's say you put 4 gallons of gasoline in there. And you do that carefully. And you do it outside and you make sure there's no sparks nearby.
1: Mm-hmm.
0: And then you add, let's say, a cup of water to that alcohol gasoline. The water and the alcohol will mix and separate. And then you siphon off the upper layer, which is the gasoline. So the water that you added will mix with the alcohol and it will settle to the bottom of the jug.
1: Hmm.
0: That's it.
1: Hmm.
0: Now, we don't have...
1: not every station has ethanol-free, but if you can find one, I highly recommend it. It gives me...
0: We don't have it around here. So
1: mileage, Vince. I do. 3 to 5, I'd say.
0: Sure.
1: In normal
0: there's
1: driving.
0: More to use. Yeah. Alcohol is not as good of a fuel as gasoline. I was pretty young when I wanted to know the answer. So I took my race car to the track, and I tried it. I tried adding alcohol to the gasoline, and I did worse. So you're absolutely right. You make less horsepower. And I proved it for myself just on the track. So you can make your own ethanol-free gasoline with ethanol, regular ethanol-diluted gasoline. But then you're going to have to figure out what you're going to do with that water and alcohol that you don't want anymore. It's at the bottom of that carboy. Now, so it's a dangerous thing, but it certainly can be done. And I'm going to do that for our chainsaws and our equipment that I don't want the carburetors to be ruined by the ethanol and the gasoline. No. And if you know what, class, you can look that up. You can go to YouTube and see a visual. I mean, I'm sure you'll be able to find something like that. You know, how to remove ethanol from gasoline. I'm sure you'll be able to find something like that. You know, tire pressure is a big deal. And on your door, the driver's door, on the column that is between the door and behind the door, that column, there's usually a label that says the tire inflation pressure that the manufacturer recommends.
1: What's that post called? A post? There's a name for that.
0: Yeah, it's a post. Okay. And the pressure that they recommend, in my opinion, is lower than I would like. And it's really a compromise of ride, soft ride versus economy. So if your tires are not inflated properly, you'll get less miles per gallon than if you have properly inflated tires. So, for example, 5 psi, 5 pounds per square inch, too low on tire pressure, eats about 1% fuel economy. So you lose 1% fuel economy for the first 5 pounds per square inch that your tires are inflated too low. So what I do is I look at the tire. What is the tire rate? And the tires will say 51 PSI maximum inflation, 44.

0: 4 PSI maximum inflation for most vehicles. And so if it's 44 for our vehicles, I will inflate them to 40. So not the maximum, but almost the maximum. So 4 pounds less than the maximum is typically what I do. And the reason I do that is I know that when I was a child riding a bicycle with a tire that wasn't inflated, right, it was really hard to pedal that bicycle. If it was more inflated, it was easier. Right? Same thing with a hand truck. If you if you're going to move a refrigerator and the tires are low on the hand truck, it's going to be a lot harder to move that refrigerator than if they're properly inflated. Overinflation, too much air, causes the center of the tire tread to become more convex. And if you overinflate too much, you'll be riding just on the center of the tire rather than the whole tire across the tread. So that's not too good. And you'll wear out the center of the tread. So you really, it's kind of a balance. And if you're really on roads with lots of potholes, overinflation would be a great way to get the tire ruined, the carcass of the tire, the plies, the tread. So you don't want to overinflate if you're going to be on really bumpy roads with sharp edges. So there is a trade-off, but I keep ours at about 4 pounds less than the maximum that the sidewall says the tire should be inflated to. And I typically get more miles per gallon than the manufacturer claims that I should be getting with our vehicles. So, and by the way, your tires will lose about 1 pound per square inch per month all by themselves. So just the porosity of the tire, the bead to the rim fitment. So there are places where you can lose air. So about 1 PSI per month. Air filters are kind of an important thing.
1: Nobody thinks about air filters.
0: Well, you mentioned it, and here's why. Because if we're getting away from dipsticks for checking oil, then what do we need to open the hood for? So if we get out of practice or out of the habit of opening the hood, just looking in there to see if anything looks a little different, a little odd, any abnormalities. I mean, the dipstick, checking the oil, was one of the reasons why we would open the hood in the first place. You know, like 1960s, 50s, 70s. But really, we don't do that anymore. And if you want to know if your oil's low, typically you push a couple buttons on the steering wheel, you look at the console, and it'll tell you, you know, whether your oil is low or not. But it won't tell you what the oil looks like. It won't tell you the color of the oil. So the darker the oil, typically, the more grime and soot has been picked up by the detergent in the oil. And at some point, you want to change the oil just based on color. Of course, the internet will tell you color means nothing. That's not true. In my world, it means a lot. So the air filter is a big deal. And you can buy air filters at lots of different price points. You can buy, we'll call it a good, better, best, or you can call it the economy air filter. You can save a few dollars. But if you were to hold up, if you go to the big box store and you open the expensive air filter versus the economy one, you'll find the economy one has, if it's a paper air filter, it'll have fewer pleats. It'll have less filter media.
1: Oh. All right, for those of you listening, this is what sits on top of the carburetor. It's a big round item. And you take the top of the housing off and put a new filter in there.
0: Right. So if you look at the number of pleats, you hold two of them up, let's say the Econo versus the better filter, you'll see that there's more filter media in the expensive one, which means that the air filter will be less restrictive, which means more air into the engine, naturally aspirated engine, and you'll get more economy. So that's why you want to change your fuel air filter. If it's been on there a long time, it's all filled with dust. Now, you can vacuum them. You can vacuum a lot of the dust out if you have a compressor. You can blow the air out. And you want to blow out.
1: Better yet, yeah.
0: Yeah, and that's what we do. So we get, for paper air filters, we get probably 3 times as the life that most people would get. But you can buy an even better air filter. So if you're going to keep that vehicle for a while, long time, you might want to buy a reusable air filter. So they have names like K&N, Scepter, and they are actually an air filter that is like a gauze that is oil impregnated. So the oil attracts the dust and dirt, traps it in the gauze, mm-hmm. and it really works well. And then you clean it, different ways of cleaning. You can clean it in diesel fuel, or you can clean it in the kitchen sink with detergent.
1: Can't you just hose it off, basically?
0: Yes, if you use a detergent, yes, you can. And then you re-oil it. Mm-hmm. So how long do they last? I don't know. I mean, I've been using the same reusable air filters for 250,000 miles.
1: Wow. You know what else has air filters that people can upgrade to, something like you're describing? A shop vac.
0: Mm.
1: They have them. They're kind of big and round. You take the top off your shop vac, and you can buy a reusable air filter, air cleaner. It's the same concept.
0: Mm-hmm. Yeah, so, you know, what does an air filter cost? Well, they used to be like $1.99. Now they're more like $20. Yeah, so if you can get the equivalent of 10 uses by getting a replaceable, cleanable air filter, mm-hmm. That would last the equivalent of 10 paper ones, disposable ones, it's like $200 worth of paper ones as compared to maybe $50 mm-hmm. for a reusable one.
1: Sure.
0: So Smart. Some people have found that buying gasoline on Mondays are the lowest priced days. But that would be in a market where prices aren't changing every day. And so the internet says, you know, buy gasoline on Monday. Well, I don't think that works anymore. Because if you wait till next Monday, you know, the price might have gone up 5 times. You know, between Mondays. So what I do is I try not to let my fuel tank get below a half a tank. And there are many reasons why. One reason is that most vehicles today have a fuel pump in the fuel tank. So it's an electric fuel pump. And that electric motor gets hot. And as it gets hot, it wears out faster. So to cool the electric fuel pump, it needs gasoline on it to keep it cool. So if your tank gets really low, the fuel pump gets hot, and you could be looking at a $300, $400, $500 repair job to replace the fuel pump that wore out prematurely because it got hot because there wasn't enough gasoline in the tank. So half a tank is as low as I go. And I was talking with one of our instructors. I was talking with Kathy, and We were teaching a class, and I mentioned that topping off the tank is a real bad idea. So let's say you put the nozzle in your tank, and you have it set to automatic medium speed or medium flow, mm-hmm. and it clicks off. That's where you stop. Because if you just
1: really?
0: Add...
1: Okay, I'm waiting for the punchline on this one. This is interesting. Don't okay. top off your tank, all right?
0: Don't. Do not. Because what happens... is let's say it's a warm day. Mm-hmm. So the fuel in there that's cooler than the ambient temperature outside. So the fuel will expand. We know that. And what happens is if you go past the point where it clicks off, you have exceeded the space where air is used to compensate for the gasoline expanding. And what it does is it ruptures part of the emission equipment, which is the charcoal canister, and there's some valves in there. And when that ruptures, that emission system with the this is the system that prevents you from smelling gasoline. If you notice, back in the 60s, you go past an automobile, they smell like gasoline. One drop under the hood, you'd smell that, you know, outside the car. Well, you don't smell it anymore because there's a system that traps. It's got a carbon canister, carbon filter, some valving. And if you overfill the gas tank, the expansion breaks that system. And the parts can cost, just the parts can be $300. So we've seen it here in our shop where those systems trigger a warning light. You know, there's a failure with the emission system. And to fix that, to pass inspection, the part could be $300 or more. And then there's labor. So it could be a $500-plus job because of overfilling the gas tank. So recommendation is don't do that. But I see it all the time. You know, I see people at at the gas pumps, click, click, click, click, more and more and more. And I don't know why, because they're only getting like,
1: Well, they think they won't have to come back because it's just a convenience, I think, for many of them. They don't want to come back quite as fast.
0: So you've seen that too, right?
1: Oh, yeah. Yeah. Now, there are, I mentioned a number of stories on the Internet about great trucks from the 70s and 80s that are gold compared to the garbage now and are well worth picking up and restoring, if that's the right word. Perhaps putting in a new engine if the engine is gone. You can buy those online. There's everything you can imagine online. And this one chat bot said yes, and they listed top, hold on, here it is, the 1973 to 1979 Ford, is this Ford? Yes, Ford F-Series, they call it the dent side due to the distinctive concave body line running down the entire length of the side panels. Okay, 1973 to 79 F-Series, why they are gold? This generation is structurally overbuilt. Ford introduced extensive zinc-coated steel to fight off corrosion, for example, moved the fuel tank out of the cab, smart move, to the rear under the bed for safety, and significantly beefed up the frame rails. So there you go, 1973 to 79. And then they go on to mention 1980 to 1986 F-Series, the seventh generation, marked Ford's first ground-up clean-sheet truck redesign since 1965. They are affectionately called the bullnose trucks due to their forward slanted, aggressive front grills. So this particular chatbot is recommending 1980 to 86 Ford trucks as well. Well worth your time, well worth rebuilding if it's within your financial grasp. And they're rock solid. Why these are gold? 1980 to 86, Ford engineered these trucks specifically to combat the 1970 fuel crisis by using lighter, high tensile steel or tensile, more aerodynamic body panels, and improved fuel economy, all without sacrificing work capacity. So those are good. 1986 rolling backwards, 1973. Anything in that group, those two groups actually, are going to bring a pretty penny now, all things considered, and probably much. I would rather buy one of those, drop a new crate motor in it, assuming the trans is good, rear end's good, and I'd be off and running for several hundred thousand miles. No problem. What do you
0: Everything
1: think?
0: Everything said is true. And I know because we have one of each of those two vintages. We've got a 76 Ford pickup truck. It's really durable. It's really strong. It's big. It's heavy. And we have a 1980, which is the same, exactly what you said, a higher tensile strength steel, more miles per gallon. They're great trucks. They truly are. I think the Dodge, and we have a Dodge, too. We have a 1987 Dodge D150.
1: You have a car. Vince, you have a car lot, not a farm.
0: We do.
1: Okay. Mercedes, Silverados, and all the things you're mentioning, and many that you haven't. That's fun.
0: Well,
1: cars can be fun. Okay.
0: Well, also, also they can be investments if you get the right ones at the right price.
1: You betcha.
0: So, yeah. I mean, you can put your money in the bank and lose, right? Or you could put your money into something that is worth more every day. So, you know, my take on this is you like the Silverado, and so do I. I think the Chevy Silverado is a better riding vehicle than the Ford. I think Ford is better than the Dodge. But we have three other Dodge trucks besides this gas one with the little 6 on it. We have and we have one that's three of them are 1999 Dodge pickup trucks. One of them has a 318 gas engine in it, gets terrible mileage, but it is dependable. So what you lose in fuel economy, you gain in durability. So the engine just starts so easily. And we're talking, this thing is 27 years old, you know, 250,000 miles on it. Starts right up. It's great. And we have two Dodge diesels, 5.9 liter Cummins turbo diesel in line 6. And, you know, those are the ones that we use to pull heavy trailers.
1: That's the benchmark I've been told by many people. That's a great engine.
0: And most people would say they drive a Cummins with a Dodge. And, you know, Dodge is a kind of rough riding truck. It really is. It's the one that I think beats you up the most, you know, while you're getting where you're going. Mm. You know, there's a story on the internet about tailgate up versus tailgate down with pickup trucks. And Mythbusters says that's a myth. You know, putting the tailgate down does not improve miles per gallon. That's nonsense. I mean, here's the proof. If, you know, you could take a sheet and put it on a mast and it'll move a sailboat, right? So there's a lot of energy that the wind has, and the wind also has friction. So I experimented with this, and I took tailgate off versus tailgate on, and that Dodge 1999 Dodge four-wheel drive 8,800-pound gross vehicle weight, we got 29.9 miles per gallon at 55 miles per hour. That's unheard of.
1: An 8,000-pound truck?
0: Yeah. Yeah, our
1: truck. You got almost 30 miles of a gallon? Wow.
0: Yes. Yeah. Well, it's a great engine. It's really it's an incredibly strong engine. And it turns at very low RPMs. But that's at 55 miles an hour. Now, if you go faster, you'll lose miles per gallon. I mean, regardless of what engine you have, the faster you go, I mean, you can lose at 65 miles an hour, a typical car would get 6 miles per gallon worse economy than at 55. Gee. So driving 55 makes a lot of sense. And that's the latest numbers. And I did this many, many years ago, and you know, I wanted to know. Also, roof racks. You know, if you have roof racks that have bars that go from side to side on the vehicle, at highway speeds, that will reduce your miles per gallon as well.
1: Take them off.
0: If you're not using them. Then the trunk.
1: That's right.
0: Now, what's in the trunk? So if you have, for every 100 pounds or so of extra weight in the trunk of things that you don't need, you're going to lose a significant, about 1% fuel economy for every 100 pounds that you remove out of the trunk. Now, that doesn't mean take the spare tire out. But you know what? What has happened with new vehicles, the manufacturers took the spare tire out and the jack and the lug wrench.
1: They don't even provide them anymore.
0: Right, because that's 35 pounds. So not only did they save the funds or the money on not providing the spare tire and jack and lug wrench, they took the weight out, which got, you know, maybe a fraction of a mile per gallon. Mm-hmm. So the manufacturer is doing everything they can to get more miles per gallon because the government is saying more miles per gallon. But the cost of doing that is really risky. I mean, I wouldn't travel anywhere without a spare tire. When I have a trailer, I bring a spare tire you know, for the trailer, just in case. Mm-hmm. You know, what would I do if I had a flat? Mm-hmm. I bring a jack and everything I need to change that tire on the trailer. And all of our vehicles have spare tires. I wouldn't buy a vehicle without a spare tire. I think that's nuts.
1: So that should be the subtitle on your large neon sign, Finelli's Auto Mall, where every car has a spare.
0: Yeah. You know, one of the problems is I don't like to throw things away, and I don't like to sell things. And, I look at these vehicles, and I don't really want to sell the Ford. I don't want to sell the other Ford. I don't want to sell the Dodge.
1: We haven't even talked about the Jeeps. Another story. But then, you do know your game, for sure. Wow.
0: Yeah, and I think the Jeeps are great. The Grand Cherokee is really, it's underrated. You know, I use the Grand Cherokee on the farm as a farm truck. You know, I've got fence posts in it. I've got a toolbox in it, rolling toolbox, air tanks. I've got all kinds of things to run the farm in this Grand Cherokee. And my wife has a Wrangler, and she's got things.
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1: 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The radiation is migrating inland and is moving across the entire country. 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I've taken Bio's Superfood every day for several years now and want you to do the same for your sake and the health and safety of your family and loved ones. 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

0: Okay, welcome back. Trying to get hold of a piece of material, a story about this Hurricane Polo. We're going to do a special update on that this hour with Professor James McCanny. This is not a normal hurricane. It originated apparently off the southern tip of Baja, somewhere down there in the eastern Pacific. But it's a big story, and it is now, allegedly, if there were such a thing, and there haven't been, Category 6, a Cat 6 hurricane with winds over 198 miles an hour. That's 200 mile an hour winds. This is a big story, so I wanted to see if we could bring you up to date on this. Where is it going to make landfall? It appears to be headed across northern Mexico, maybe up through New Mexico, up further into the Midwest. We'll see. Jim, welcome back. Thanks for being here. This is it's a show. It's a big show. Hurricane Polo.
1: Jeff, I lost my voice. Can you hear me okay? I'm going to try and get through this.
0: Yeah, just listen. Here's the secret. Go just talk really slowly.
1: Okay.
0: And don't push it. Don't push. You're fine. We can understand you. And if you have any hydrochloric acid around, drink a little of that during the program, and you won't have a problem. No, seriously, just go slowly. You're fine.
1: Okay. Jeff, this is being blamed on El Nino, and now
0: yes.
1: You're seeing by the tremendous push for people like Stefan Burns and these web pages which produce misinformation. So there, all of a sudden today there's hundreds of new websites with the same form of AI animation.
0: Uh-huh.
1: And there are hundreds of them all pushing this with the same form of animation of storms forming and all pushing that this is El Nino doing this.
0: Uh-huh.
1: That's absurd.
0: Okay. Here's the background for all of you, if you haven't been following this. Record-shattering Hurricane Polo triggers Category 6 alarm as models show storm impacting the U.S. Not California, not at this point, but it's a big storm. Hurricane Polo has exploded into an exceptionally powerful Category 5 storm, packing sustained winds of 180 miles an hour. As it churns across the eastern Pacific. Well, think off Baja. Okay, that's your best bet. The monster storm, I'm reading from the Daily Mail, has reached Cat 5 strength, the highest official rating reserved for storms with winds of at least 157 miles an hour. Three times this week, this has happened, prompting one meteorologist to suggest it may belong to a category of storm that doesn't officially exist. Meteorologist Ryan M-A-U-E Mao posted on X, he said that, quote, if there will ever be a Cat 6 storm, then you're looking at it right now. Hurricane Polo had an interesting Thursday with explosive convection in all directions. This is really off the map to a large degree in terms of traditional meteorological phenomena. So give us more, Jim. What do you know?
1: Well, it did this in a 24-hour period. It went from a mild breeze to a Cat 5 hurricane in 24 hours.
0: Now, that's not normal, friends.
1: No,
0: that's
1: this is not
0: natural.
1: Normal. This is completely manipulated. And there's another hurricane called the Nolo, which is all the hurricanes in the Pacific run west if they're going in any direction. And they'll swing northward. Nolo is running northeasterly directly towards the Big Island of Hawaii.
0: See, that's not normal either, okay?
1: No.
0: The one that hit the islands. Hit the islands a couple weeks ago, that was going north too, basically.
1: Yeah,
0: go ahead.
1: So, but anyway, this is, and there's another hurricane right now in the Pacific also. I don't, it's O'Day or something. I forgot the name. Begins with an O. Totally unusual, and there's no reason for this. So, no.
0: When you say, okay,
1: totally
0: when you say, that's, yes. When Jim says, this, I'm going to speak for him a little bit here and there. When Jim says there's no reason for it, that right away should trigger in your mind the potential that this is man-made. Certainly man-encouraged, if not made,
1: yes,
0: from scratch. And if what he says is true, when Jim says, this, I'm going to speak for him a little bit here and there. When Jim says there's no reason for it, that right away should trigger in your mind the potential that this is man-made. Certainly man-encouraged, if not made,
1: yes,
0: from scratch. And if what he says is true, live in now. Whatever it is, you're going to see 1,000 versions of it in a few hours, if that's the way people read the weather.
1: Mm.
0: Go ahead.
1: Well, the strange thing is that just today, I mean, I have a pretty good pulse on what's going on, but today there were hundreds of new websites with the same form of AI animation. And click
0: same
1: on some of those links I sent you, Jeff, and you'll see what I mean. Very colorful. And somebody put a lot of time. It didn't just happen. Somebody been planning this.
0: Mm-hmm.
1: And so definitely some, like when 9/11 rolled out. Remember that all of the pre-planned dogma that was coming out, news releases,
0: yeah,
1: et cetera.
0: Yeah.
1: You know, it's the same thing. So all of this was sitting there waiting to roll out. And today it hit the media. And all these new websites that nobody's ever heard of before, and with the same animation. It's like back in the old Planet X days when all these people were talking about Planet X. And
0: uh-huh,
1: all the books were published at the same publishing house.
0: Right.
1: You know, so it's very scripted.
0: Right. Okay. Now, we've been watching, as you have, YouTube for a long time. And we have seen, all of us, whether we directly realize it or not, countless people launched and pervade as being experts in any field you can imagine. They just pop up. There's an expert here, an expert there. This fellow, he may be a wonderful guy. I don't know him. I'm just telling you what I see from a media analytical viewpoint, which I'm pretty good at. I've been looking at this for a long time, having been a television news director, news anchor man for a dozen years, and the radio. I know what they're doing. I know how they market these people, how they come up with an image. I watch them prune and shape and try to polish that image to make it the most marketable and desirable that the YouTube audience could want to see. They'll be comfortable. They'll trust them and all of that. And the one guy I've been watching from the beginning, his name is Stefan, Stefan Burns, but he pronounces it Stefan, as in fawn. Stefan Burns. Okay, whatever. I don't care. But if you look at his video channel, you'll see his hair looks different in most every freeze frame of him. His dress, his shirts now have become not Hawaiian shirts, but they're open collared shirts. He's got a very, very dark tan going now. He's grown a beard, which is carefully manicured. Like I say, the hairstyle changes. Sometimes it's all combed straight up and back. Sometimes it has a suggestion of a part. But my point is this. He can do whatever he wants. I don't give a damn. I'm just telling you, this is so incredibly well managed. All of these people, they're launched, many of them, I'm not all, and they're groomed. They are put forth as experts, and they get enormous numbers of hits and subscribers. Burns has over 800,000 subscribers now. Where did they come from? It gets huge numbers of hits on videos. Here's one that just came out. Let me see if I can get this to queue up, and I'll just play a little bit for you. This is yesterday. This is one day ago. This is a Burns video, and it's titled, I don't know if you saw this one or not, Jim, "This Super El Nino Just Took a Dangerous Turn." Okay, let's listen just a little bit. Now, he goes by the title, the professional appellation of geophysicist Stefan. That's all it says. It doesn't say Burns anymore. It's right there on the screen. He's a geophysicist. Yes, Jim, go ahead.
1: Yeah, interesting. But, yeah, you know, he's been pushing this El Nino thing for a couple of weeks. And all of a sudden, this Hurricane Polo comes along. And so he's got the audience primed. But you understand,
0: oh, they were ready.
1: This is why they've, this has been priming the pump for weeks about this super El Nino. And they got him pumping that story. And then all of a sudden, Hurricane Polo comes along. And voila, you got Stefan pushing the El Nino, causing the hurricane, doing cover for the manipulation going on.
0: And the Burns did show up finally. I hung in there. So it does say geophysicist, the full name. He's wearing a brown comfy T-shirt, short sleeve T-shirt, kind of matches his new beard. The hair this time is almost all straight up. It's kind of curled. I'm not knocking the guy. I'm just telling you these things are managed very carefully for image content and image impact. Are hearing some audio there. Is that something you're playing in the background?
1: Yeah,
0: do you hear it?
1: I got it. I'm in a car.
0: Oh, okay.
1: I'm trying to get the GPS turned off here.
0: Got it. Okay. By the way, your voice sounds fine. Don't worry about that.
1: Let's hear what
0: Stefan has to say yesterday about this super El Nino. All right, let's just take a quick listen.
2: We are in the midst of a cyclone superstorm that is hitting the Pacific Ocean as a result of this super El Nino, the strongest ever on record. Case in point is Category 5 Hurricane Polo here, which is ripping across the coast of Mexico, sending huge surf and swell and wind and rain and everything else to these coastal communities.
0: And he's reading this. His eyes constantly go down to his left, lower, and he reads, and he comes back up with his eyes. He's not the only one. Okay, we're not picking on him. This is just the way it is now. It's all managed. And
1: Doesn't he look a little AI-ish there, too?
0: I think it's really him, but the beard, I think, is colored. It's not a natural-looking beard. It's not the color of his hair on his head. I've just done this for too many years. I can see in most cases I make mistakes, but not
1: many. It's what they call a filter. It's really him, but there's some filtering going on. In other words,
0: there's a lot
1: changing
0: going on.
1: The appearance.
0: Okay, you heard that. He does have kind of a high, not a squeaky voice. He also has a little hitch in his speech delivery, which has become better. They've been working on that, or he has, somebody. But he used to speak with a real kind of an odd little glitch here and there. All right, so that's what he said yesterday. Now, today, he's in his open, no more T-shirt. He's got a Hawaiian-type shirt print. It's primarily white. And let's see what he has to say today. His hair is much different today. It's kind of parted down. The beard looks like it's a different color, actually. It's more brown than red. I'm nitpicking. I just want you people to watch the world around you very closely and carefully, because it is manipulated.
3: Do you know what?
0: No, I don't. All right, hold on. I got to get past these commercials. And what Stefan is saying is they're lying to you about this El Nino. That's his warning. That's what he's saying. So let's see what his position today is. Now, this one has 60 2,000 views in 2 hours.
1: Yeah.
0: Wow. All right.
1: Yep.
0: Yesterday's video had 800,000 views. Now, that could be bot management. I don't know. But here we go. Let's take a listen today. He's going to tell us that they're lying to you about this El Nino, which may be true. All right.
2: Hello, everyone. Geophysicist Stefan Burns here, reporting for you live on the situation right now in the Pacific, because we have three big cyclones which are behaving erratically. This is Hurricane Polo, Hurricane Odalis, maybe you pronounce it Odalis, and also Hurricane Nolo. Nolo is about to give the big island of Hawaii a really bad time. This is following after two other hurricane impacts to the Hawaiian Islands, Hurricane Lala, which hit the big island, and Maui quite hard, and then also Hurricane Lau, which sideswiped Niihau and Kauai really badly. That's in the Central Pacific. This footage here is of the eyewall of Hurricane Polo, either when it was at Category 4 or Category 5 status. This hurricane that's off the coast of Mexico right now, Hurricane Polo, right now it's a Category 5, it has done effectively the unthinkable, because it has strengthened to a Category 5 level 3 times now. That is basically unheard of. So it just suddenly exploded on the scene, got very strong, reached its first Category 5, making it the second strongest cyclone ever in the Pacific with our historic records, which are woefully short, by the way. We're not talking about geologic records here that go back 50,000 or 500.
0: Okay, you get the idea. We don't want to promote anybody in particular too much here, but this is the new big time in terms of celebrity. This is social media. This is the internet. No longer are there movie stars. There are internet influencers. There are internet personalities. There are all kinds of people on the internet now. And that's why the 7.5 hour a day average addiction time for people is going up. They're watching. Gen Z, I'll bet it's 8.5. So the total is supposedly 7.5. Anyway, it's all internet now. New cars don't have AM and FM radios anymore. They have radios that go straight to internet streaming. It's everything's changed, friends. AM radio died. FM radio is dying. It's almost gone. So we have a whole new world here. And when I saw a video of a young girl. She must have been 6 or 8. What do you want to be when you grow up? I want to be an influencer. So there you go. They've changed it all. It's all managed. Go ahead, Jim.
1: The other thing I wanted to mention is the earthquakes. And you may have been reporting on these, but the number of...
0: Oh, there's a bunch.
1: It is starting to appear to be managed earthquakes, which are also then influencing volcanoes in nearby locations. So...
0: Hold that thought. This is important. There have been swarms of earthquakes. Usually before a volcanic eruption, there will be swarms of earthquakes. That's not unusual there. But these are different. They're further away. And I want to ask the obvious question. Do you see a direct link with these earthquake swarms, which again can be caused by human beings, and volcanic activity? Are they tied together?
1: Some of them, definitely. There was just one in Indonesia, which was coupled with a 7.0, and then a series of ocean activity, tsunami activity. And so it looks, to me anyway, that that's clearly a combination punch, so to speak, volcano and earthquakes, which is pretty scary, because if they can manipulate Yellowstone with the lake there, then that could potentially turn into steam. I think that they are hitting, right now, this Hurricane Nolo, wanted to mention, is hitting the same place, and Burns talked about that, but I wrote that in my email to you today.
0: Yeah.
1: That it's hitting the same region of the southern region of the island of Hawaii, Big Island, and those people are just barely recovering. I mean, that area was really devastated. And, a very relatively poor area.
0: Mm-hmm.
1: And, houses moved off their foundations. So a lot of serious damage to where people cannot rebuild what right. was there. You know, they have to simply bulldoze it flat and try to start over. This Hurricane Nolo is headed for that same region.
0: I didn't really get a good grip on the severity of the damage that you're mentioning now. Homes right off
1: Hawaii
0: their foundations.
1: I got a little bit, but it didn't seem
0: to get the coverage I would expect, at least not on the YouTube venue.
1: No.
0: But go ahead.
1: No, it didn't. And the reason I know is because I got results from people that I have water filter clients there and things like that. And so I got direct feedback from people whose houses were severely damaged and, a lot of severe damage.
0: All right. If Nolo goes in, it appears that it's going to go into Baja. They've got three or four potential tracks. It would be interesting if it headed north, like it shouldn't, and ended up impacting, Tijuana, San Diego, below L.A. And if they wanted to really have fun, they'd run it right on up into L.A. I think that they can do that. I think these can be steered. I don't think that's a big mystery to most of us.
1: What we're finding out is it's the water damage. It's like with all the hurricanes. If you look at Andrew in Florida and a lot of the big hurricanes, the real bulk of the damage is not from the wind, it's from the rain and the flooding, especially if you're on a hillside like southern Big Island, Hawaii, where the rain, it accumulates and comes racing down in rivers.
0: Right.
1: And does a tremendous amount of destruction.
0: What is your personal sense on this? Are they going to try and make this into a real major news storm to direct people away from the Trump catastrophe that continues to unroll? If they ran it into Southern California, that would dominate the news. That would
1: run it up the coast and keep it powered up and just dump rain.
0: Sure. Sure.
1: And because there's the east of L.A., it's all hills. And that water accumulating and coming down would be a disaster. And it would be, widespread, major disaster. I wanted to get in the story about Newsom. Did you see it? Where Newsom has already declared emergency in California, preparing for the effects of El Nino.
0: He's not talking hurricane yet. He's still talking super El Nino. All right.
1: Right. All the effects, including mudslides, the whole laundry list of everything that could possibly happen. And he's saying that they're already, in what happens with emergency while the government takes control.
0: Gotcha. All right. Newsom, I can't think of a much more worthless and useless politician than Gavin Newsom. What a creep. Oh, there are a number of others in the running. The governor of Washington State, Oregon. These people are just awful. They're either communists or they're awful. You don't win. Not very often. And look at New England. My God, look at the governor of Massachusetts. Yeah, awful. New York, I don't care where it is. It's awful, awful, awful.
1: Yeah.
0: All right, what's our time frame on and this O-D-A-L-Y-S, Odalis, or Odalis?
1: Right.
0: That's the next one. Now, that's moving, that's off, that's west of Baja, and it's moving toward Baja. At least that's what it should be doing. So we'll see. That one could heal north and end up hitting Southern California, too. And if we'll see if they turn that one up to a Cat 5 or so. And remember, there are no Cat 6s, but this one apparently would qualify. NOLO. What does NOLO mean beside New Orleans? What that's.
1: NOLO. Well, they're all supposedly named after, excuse me, names. But they're strange names. They're usually like Mary and David and, you know, names like that. Names seem to be getting stranger.
0: I agree. Well, they used to be rather traditional names, like you're mentioning.
1: Right.
0: Hurricane William. Whatever. No more.
1: Andrew.
0: They're odd. Andrew.
1: Yeah.
0: There you go.
1: So...

0: Completely.
1: Every night on the news, you know, every time you turn around, you know, and it's major flooding. Towns being washed away. You know, and you think, okay, once a summer, maybe.
0: Well, look what happened and then we have the Nepal disaster, which was a disaster. There are other things. We're not going to be left in a state of boredom. How's that?
1: Yeah. But there are certain places that seem to be left alone right now, which is interesting. But there are other places which are, you know, which the folks down home are being affected, like Indiana or West Virginia. And so it's certain places. But mm-hmm. I think they want to clear certain areas out, like, for example, Hawaii.
0: When you say clear it out, what do you mean? Have people move to urban areas? Are they still
1: just get out of there? Yeah, like somebody mm-hmm. wants. Because just look what a flood does. It destroys what's there now. At least anything that's been constructed, like housing or, you know, animals or, you know, anything that could sustain people living there.
0: Got
1: but
0: it.
1: In 5 years, it's going to be overgrown, and you wouldn't know the difference.
0: True. True. You wouldn't. Nature, you wouldn't. If left alone, nature has an ability to pretty much take charge and restore things. If a city were abandoned, any large urban city were abandoned, in 50 years, people would be shocked at the return to nature that would be well underway in many different venues in the city. Weeds would come up everywhere. All kinds of things would begin to deteriorate. And over time, it would be gone.
1: In 50 years, you probably wouldn't be able to find a road.
0: You're not kidding. No, you're not kidding. That's all too true. Here, and if you also are a fan of watching how everything is manipulated, which is what's happening, you'll notice that Mr. Burns now has a perfectly flawless complexion. Go back and look at some of his videos just for a minute or two, say 3 months ago. Look at his skin tones. He's got perfect skin, makeup. It's, even his neck and chest have makeup on it, at least what it looks like. He's not the only one, so don't write me and say, stop picking on Mr. Burns. But he has a way of, it's obvious what's going on here. This is professional management. It has to be.
1: Yeah.
0: It has to be.
1: Oh, yeah, so, yeah. There's no, and you don't get those numbers, organically.
0: No, it's ridiculous. Every one of his videos, 600,000, 800,000, probably a million, although I haven't seen one yet. Now, this one is, let me see how old this one is. Streamed 2 hours ago, 67,000 views already. See, that's as they say, to die for. So there you go. So he has been elevated as a mouthpiece, a platform for anything geophysical in nature. Weather, land, it doesn't matter. It's got a lot of territory. And I think Jim is right that we're going to be hit with a lot more earthquakes, definitely catastrophic issues here and there. But generally, and if you ask Dane Wigington about this, geoengineeringwatch.org, Dane has been on to weather control for a long time, and this doesn't surprise him, or me, or most of you. They are in control, and I mean capital K, as a joke, control. Okay, so here, again, this is 2 hours ago, 67,000 views, and I'll just play the opening, and you notice how he pronounces his name. Everyone has to have something a little different, a little unique, a catch. That's

0: Here, take a listen.
1: Hello, everyone. Geophysicist Stefan Burns here, reporting for you live on the situation.
0: Okay, if you missed that, geophysicist Stefan, S-T-E-F-A-W-N, Stefan, don't say Stefan, Stefan Burns. This is what the campaign of spreading him around is partly predicated on, the pronunciation. And again, I'm not knocking him. I'm just pointing it out.
1: Out in the Pacific, because we have three big.
0: Hold on, I got to get back to the beginning. I want you to hear how he pronounces his name. That's important. If I can get there. All right, here. Last time.
1: Out in the Pacific, because we have three big cyclones, which are behaving erratically. This is.
0: I couldn't back it up far enough. Maybe they don't want me to. I don't. That sounds a little paranoid, doesn't it? We got to come up with a different way to pronounce your name, McCann.
2: Yeah. There are going to be quite a few versions. It's amazing what, you know, I'll comment too. I'm getting my voice back here.
0: Hold on, Jim. I've got it to queue up. Now, listen to how he pronounces his name. It's important. It's little, but it's part. Everything we watch is of any consequence, and I mean in terms of numbers of watchers, any notoriety, it's managed in almost every case. All right, here, take a listen.
1: Hello, everyone. Geophysicist Stefan Burns here, reporting for you live on the situation.
0: Okay, you got the idea. That's enough of that. I don't want to belabor it, but I just want you to understand that nothing is organic anymore. Believe me, the lighting, the setup, the control. He's not running this program. He's got a producer. There's no producer here. It's just me and you. We produce it. So anyway, go ahead, Jim. You do sound fine.
2: Yeah, and it's what's clear is when you listen to his spiel that goes on and on and on for maybe half an hour.
0: Yeah, and this one goes for an hour, no problem.
2: Oh, really? Yeah. But there's nothing new that he's saying that he has come up with himself. Everything is borrowed from somebody or someplace else.
0: That's you know what that's called? I'm sorry to interrupt. All of these people who are internet influencers do the same basic thing. They just use information that's already been out there. It's called derivative sourcing. And it just derives from other people's work. And I'm not saying that they're doing original work, but you are correct. He's saying the same things. There's nothing new here. You're not going to learn anything new that you can't find in a 60-second story about the subject at hand. Please continue, Jim.
2: Which begs the question, how do you get 800,000 viewers that just faithfully watch everything you produce, like on a daily basis? And those 800,000 people, that's all they got to do is to wait for the next one to come out and sit there and listen to it? I don't think so. Get real.
0: It's just the idea of a completely controlled environment we're in now, with certain exceptions, but everything is managed.
2: I want you to read some of the comments, go down through some of the comments and just the glowing comments.
0: Okay, hang on. Let me go back to it. If you go back and look at some of his videos 6 months ago, I'm waiting for them to fix his bottom middle tooth that sticks up. That'll be next. I'm serious. You see it. Some of the comments. Let's take a look. All right. Comment number one. I like this guy. Leaves all the stupid politics out of it. Just reports it as it is. Good job, man. Number two, praying for everyone who is going to be affected. All right. Here's number three. You and Dutch Sense are very informative in two different ways. Thank you. Thank you, number four. More prayers for the storm to dissolve. Here's one. 26 minutes ago. You're a legend, Stefan. Thank you for New Zealand. Okay, somebody down in New Zealand. Stefan, you never cease to amaze me. You can explain the most complex situations in layman's terms. Thank you, Hart. Okay. Da-da-da. Let me find another one. Ah, here's this. Let's see what this says. Beard growing in. Hair going full waves. What did I tell you earlier? Somebody else noticed it. Beard growing in, hair going full waves, alarmed look on your face. My spider senses are tingling. The planet's about to get busy. So there you go. I saw it. Somebody else sees it. That's good. It makes me feel good. They're going to get rid of that bottom tooth. It sticks up like a single fang right in the middle. Now let's see. They'll grind it down. Sending out prayers. Thank you for the... Thank you for the Texas love. We love you too. These storms scare me, and sending prayers over all who are going to be affected. God bless you, keeping us all informed of what's going on. One more here. Let's see. Thank you. Wow, Stefan. Stay safe, people. Maybe stock up. Thanks for the heads up. Okay, anyway, again, please, I'm not knocking the guy. He's just doing what they all do. I just wanted to point out the fact that it's all managed. It's just like Hollywood movies were managed. But this is now, this is real, this is AI. It's AI, I'm not saying he's AI, but it's all done with consult to AI, I can guarantee you. How can we make Stefan look more effective? They'll ask it. Why wouldn't they? Anyhow, all right. Yeah. So we're going to call you James McKinney, if that's okay.
2: How about James, like the soccer player?
0: Somebody got it. See, they noticed the beard and the hair and the neck makeup. That's all. It's all there. Hey, if I were him, I'd probably do the same thing. I'm not knocking it. I'm just telling you, be observant. All right.
2: He's got a hairdresser and a makeup artist now.
0: For sure. Yeah, the hair looks different every time.
2: Besides the production on the show. And somebody to grind out those 800,000 number subscribers.
0: That could be a bot farm. Easy.
2: You know, and the flip side of this, of course, is the shadow banning. The constant, any sources that are real get absolutely zero growth. And then they can do that. You know, the shadow banning is illegal, but it's done all the time.
0: Oh, what the hell is legal and illegal anymore? Look at Trump.
2: Yeah.
0: One of the most treasonous performances as president you could ever see. And nobody seems to be able to confront the man. They're afraid of him. Fearful.
2: Well, yeah, you cannot get near these people in there, you know, who's controlling the show. And that's the bottom line.
0: I agree. All right, so where are we here? We've got Odalys, O-D-A-L-Y-S, I believe it is. That's the second one. That's moving theoretically, eastward toward the back of Polo. You got Nolo in Hawaii, Polo off Baja, and we'll see. Now, I don't know. Everything's controlled now, Jim. It's all controlled. Everything.
2: Well, my view is that this is just these are test runs that they're doing now.
0: Beta tests. Sure.
2: The real show, it's kind of like fireworks. You know, you go to a fireworks show and they have the first one goes off and everybody goes woo, and then the second one woo, and then towards the end they have this big collage where it's just going off all over the place. I think we're just in the beginning of this, where you're starting, you're getting desensitized to the idea that entire towns are washing away and people have no electricity. And that's what Newsom was saying in his emergency message, that basically they're gearing up for the results of El Nino, and in all of the different things that can happen. But of course, the end effect is that people are going to be without services, mm-hmm. without food, without essentials. Right. And so it's a form of weather bombing.
0: Yeah. Well, Hurricane Polo is expected to cross Baja Monday at 5 p.m. And you might ask yourself, well, what's it going to be doing between now and Monday? It's just meandering very slowly. And if they want to switch it north...
2: Already affecting the west coast of Mexico. You can see, those west coast cities are being inundated with rain and wind, enough wind to cause damage, and surges, like waves and surge. So there's a lot of damage, coastal damage. But the rain, that whole west coast is all mountains that come down to the Pacific, hills and mountains. And that's where the real danger is, because it accumulates and it comes rushing down. And, that's where the real damage occurs.
0: It's true. And be prepared for lots of video footage of flattened Mexican homes and trees down. The usual story. Hawaii braces for life-threatening flooding again as El Nino supercharges Pacific storms.
2: The boogeyman is El Nino, and the end result is that warm water does not create or do anything to hurricanes. Here's another thing. They're talking about this being the super El Nino, and you see the maps and the red on the ocean, and the temperature. Yeah. It could all be fake. Do you know anybody that's got a thermometer out in the Pacific measuring surface water temperatures?
0: No. I don't. Everything is suspect now. You've got to just go slow. It could all be contrived. You're 100% right.
2: Yeah, there's no, let's say, independent scientific verification that there is even an El Nino going on, let alone the super one or the biggest one.
0: It could completely be contrived. You're totally right. Wow.
2: It's like going to the moon. I wasn't there, in the scientific sense. In the news reporting, on-site reporting is king. Mm-hmm. And I don't know anybody that was up on the moon watching the guys land and walk around. That's first-level reporting.
0: That's right.
2: And like I say, I don't know anybody that's got a thermometer out in the Pacific Ocean measuring anything to verify what they're saying.
0: Nope, nor will we. Kind of here's
2: a,
0: here
2: shred.
0: Are two. Here are two stories. One of them, let's see. 3 days ago, Category 5 Hurricane Polo is one of the strongest storms ever. And then 3 hours ago, eye of Hurricane Polo clocked at 180 miles an hour. Nothing much happened in 3 days. It did jump up to Cat 5 three times in a 24-hour period, but Was that true? Maybe so. Don't know. 4 days ago, yeah. Hurricane Polo off the Mexican coast is among the strongest storms ever. Well, it's going to hit an area of Mexico that isn't exactly a population hub. But if they want to run it, and we've seen hurricanes do this. Gosh, why did it turn that direction at this point in its existence? What happened? It could run up the California coast. That would be amusing to me. I would laugh, but it would be amusing in a dry, ironic sense. And we do wish Stephon Burns the best. We don't mean to pick on him. We're just using him as an example of how people are launched, how people are managed, and how what you see is not left to chance. Don't forget that. Anything to add, Jim, real quick?
2: Well, not really. I think we covered that. This was an emergency show. What time did I email you today? Like sometime this morning or something? I don't know.
0: Yeah, early afternoon, whatever.
2: Yeah, we covered anyway. The event. But this thing hit the street so fast and heavy today, we had to do a show about it.
0: Yeah, very good. No, I appreciate that. And we'll keep watching it. Maybe we'll get you back Monday if we need to. We'll see.
2: Yeah.
0: Have a good weekend,
2: this is
0: Jim.
2: A breaking story. Yeah, you bet. Yeah. You too.
0: Thank you. All right, Professor James McCanney, and that's our one-hour quickie. We just kind of just did it, so you know what's going on. Maybe we'll learn some other things as well. We live in a fishbowl, and what we see is usually what they want us to see. Have a good weekend. Have a safe weekend. Thank you for being here, and we will talk on Monday. In the meantime, the network is running 24/7, and the website is up for your edification as well. Take care. Talk soon.
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1: 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The radiation is migrating inland and is moving across the entire country. 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

welcome back. It's Friday, and it has been a few weeks, and then some, since Teresa was on the program. She has done something that few people have ever done, and that's import an advanced, very advanced technology into the U.S. from Europe, from Hungary to be exact. And it is a technology that creates a new kind of water. Looks like water, tastes pretty much like water, acts like water, but it's not water like you get out of the tap or out of a bottle or from a water purification unit. It's different, and it is miraculous in what it does. We've had Dr. Lyons on. He is the discoverer of this. It took him 20-plus years to create it, and what it does, it goes into the body. It doesn't hydrate like water. You have to drink regular water a little bit, too. You can't just live on this. It actually decontaminates, purifies all of the body fluids in between the body's cells. Those are called interstitial. It's an interstitial water purifier. That fluid between the cells picks up debris, garbage, toxins, all kinds of things during life. So if you can get into the body somehow, and you can now, and cleanse and purify that water,

0: happen. Wonderful things happen. And we have many, many testimonials we have brought to you, and we'll bring more to you, by the way. And it's a question of Teresa going after this, knowing what it can do, convincing Dr. Lyons to allow her to oversee production here in the U.S. So he built an enormous machine to do this. I think some of you regulars have seen the pictures. And Teresa had to come up with a perfectly clean stainless steel, ultra-sterile water tank to feed the beast, the big machine that converts H2O into what this is. And it has to do with a different molecular structure. I'll leave it at that and welcome Teresa back to the program. Hello, young lady.
1: Hey, Jeff. That was a great introduction. Thanks for having me back.
0: Oh,
1: yeah. We have a lot to talk about tonight, actually. Some fun stuff is happening.
0: Let's go to it. Yeah.
1: Okay, so the last time I was on, I was telling the audience about how we bought a tank, and then the guy that owned the tank, the broker told us that he sold it under our nose after we had paid for it, and so they had to return our money, and then we had to find a new tank, which took us months to do. Well, tonight we can announce that the new tank that we found was successfully delivered to the plant yesterday. So that is super exciting. Next time I'm on the show, I'll have pictures and everything to show everyone. But that's very exciting. So what that means is the tank is getting put into its place where it's going to be, and then the engineers that built the machine that make this incredible liquid are going to come and figure out what they need to do to hook the machine up. Then they have to go back to Europe, get all of their stuff that they need, and then come back again. So we are almost at the starting line. I want to say the finish line, but it's not really the finish line. After that, that's when the work begins. So that's very exciting. So,
0: they're going to make two trips. They're going to make two trips over here to make sure everything is working properly. This how does Dr. Lyons feel about this? He must be very excited and anticipating the finale here of getting this thing online, hooked up, and in production. It's got to be.
1: Oh, he's super excited.
0: Yeah.
1: I mean, this is a milestone of magnitude in the life of this product. It really is. I mean, and he spent most of his life, you know, living this, you know, making it happen, and now we're... It's like, oh my God, it's happening. So we're very excited about that. And another exciting thing. Oh, I'm sorry. Did you want to say something?
0: No, you deserve it. You have really been heroic in this whole enterprise, and I'm very happy for you. So go ahead. That's great.
1: Oh, thanks, Jeff. Well, another exciting thing is our spa that we're opening in Florida, Largo, Florida, right near Clearwater, is... like, it's slated to be open in about 3 weeks. So we're very excited. If anyone is in Florida, in the Clearwater, Tampa area, Monday night at 6 o'clock, we're doing a seminar at our new spa just to, you know, let people know where it is and show. And Dr. Lyons is going to make a guest appearance there that night. So he's going to...
0: That's a must for not only clients, but I would think there might want to be a few scientists come and meet this man, because this is not something that's just done. He spent well over 20 years learning how to somehow, and he did it, stabilize this water molecule. He deserves some major international recognition for this.
1: He does, and we do have doctors coming. So if there's any doctors, scientists, people in the Clearwater, Tampa, Largo area who would like to come, you're invited. I'll give the address. It's 12300 Seminole Boulevard in Largo, Unit 4. We'll be there at 6 o'clock. We're going to do a seminar there, and we're excited.
0: The date again, Teresa, the date?
1: Monday the 28th, this coming Monday the 28th at 6 p.m. at 12300 Seminole Boulevard, Unit 4.
0: So right after the weekend, this is happening. That's great.
1: Yep. It's very exciting. So we have these things just happening, and I think I told you about the test that we have. We have a lab here in the United States that's going to be doing what's called the HIF-1 alpha test, the hypoxic inducible factor. And we have that test. That's the test that Dr. Lyons perfected and figured out how to actually read this test. And there's only one lab in the world that does it. And now we have one here and the only one in the United States that can perform that test. And we are 95% done with validating that test. And that's another thing that we're bringing. And that test tests how hypoxic your cells are.
0: And that means lacking oxygen.
1: Yes.
0: Simple.
1: Yeah.
0: Oxygen poor. Yeah.
1: Oxygen poor your cells are. And so that way the doctors can monitor, you know, someone's progress if they're trying to handle their lack of oxygen. So we have all these things happening.
0: Hold on.
1: Yep.
0: What is the easy way to test for hypoxia, to test the level of oxygen in the body's cells? How is that done? Do you know? What's the easy way to do that?
1: Well, I don't really know an easy way. I mean, it manifests itself in all sorts of symptoms. You know, there's umpteen diseases that manifest, that underlying it is hypoxia, but they manifest themselves in all these different diseases. So, like, one of the first signs that you're hypoxic is if you're fatigued. So,
0: gotcha.
1: Yeah. So, I mean, and I think I said this before, like, you can Google pretty much any disease and hypoxia, and you will see a correlation there. So,
0: that's interesting. I don't remember that, but you probably did say it. Okay, very good. So, among other things, the magic water, Patriox, and Teresa has a banner on the homepage, and we want to thank her for supporting our program for all of you people around the world. One of the most important things about this is that it will do a number of things, and one of them is oxygenate yourself. I mean, that's a gift right there.
1: Yeah.
0: Just that. If that's all it did, it would be wonderful. Go ahead.
1: Yeah. You know, I wanted to say something interesting that I've been really delving into lately. The importance of copper. Have you ever discussed this on your show? Copper.
0: Briefly, but not in the, go to it. And I've seen people with copper. I don't want to call them a copper bracelet, but I've seen little copper bands on some people occasionally, not often, but go ahead. This is interesting, and I want to hear about it.
1: This is super interesting in how it relates to oxygen. So, okay, did you know that your bones are made of collagen? They're mostly made of collagen.
0: No, I thought they were calcium.
1: No, I mean, there's calcium there, but they're mostly made of collagen. And what does the body need to make collagen? Copper. And what does the body need to transport and absorb oxygen? Copper.
0: Right.
1: Now, you know, we hear iron. You need iron to, you know, in the hemoglobin and stuff, but the body actually needs copper. If there's a lack of copper, the iron stays like locked in the liver and it doesn't go anywhere. So if you're depleted of copper, you will appear to be anemic, right? So
0: right.
1: the powers that be or whatever say take more iron, but that's not the crux of the problem.
0: I have done that. We have talked about that long ago. Don't take more iron. Just leave it. You almost get enough just from if you have a reasonable diet. Iron supplementation
1: Correct.
0: Is not for everybody at all. So
1: at all. And I'll tell you a quick story about that, but I want to get back to this copper thing. But there was a lady that I knew, super anemic. She was from Europe. And in Switzerland, they inject copper into you if you're anemic. So she was anemic, and they injected a large amount of copper into her, and she went nuts. Like, she was like, oh, my God. She felt like she had, you know, something inside of her that wanted her to go crazy, right?
0: So that's fascinating. Hold on. The copper actually facilitates, it's an intermediary, a necessary one, the creation of oxygen in the cells. In other words, it's a key player in that little process. Without enough copper, you can drink oxygen all day and it won't do anything. You got to have copper.
1: Have to have copper. Now, this particular lady, she was anemic, so they injected her with iron, and she went nuts. Then she came and started bathing in the oxygen. And about 2 weeks in, a 7-foot long, about 3 inches around parasite came out of her. She had to pull it out of her. Okay?
0: 7 feet?
1: Now,
0: 7 feet?
1: Yes, 7 feet.
0: That should be in the Guinness Book of Records, I would think.
1: I
0: wouldn't want to see a photo of it, but okay.
1: No.
0: By the way, the human body is host commonly for over 125 different kinds of parasites, many of which are microscopic. But the body is a host. It's a biological host. It's a playground for many parasites. But that takes the cake. That's a big one.
1: But the parasite eats iron. So she got injected with iron, and the parasite was eating it, and it grew to enormous, and she went nuts, right? The parasite was, like, growing. She went nuts. So anyway, the oxygen, the parasite did not like the oxygen. It was trying to get away, and so it came out, right? So so what I'm saying here is that you need copper, not the iron. Copper, copper, copper. But let's get back to the bones, okay? When you're young, your bones are not brittle. You can go out, you can fall down the stairs, and you'll bounce, and you'll get back up again, and you're fine, right? That's because when you're born, like, you have the collagen, but you have copper, okay? And your immune system is so strong, it's bringing the iron and the oxygen throughout the body, okay? As you get older, and especially in women get osteoporosis, and they start getting frail looking.
2: Osteoporosis. Okay. All right. I got it. Go ahead.
1: Their bones are starting to get smaller, right? And, you know, you see sagging skin and that sort of thing. That's because your collagen is going down, but it's because of the copper underlying that. The copper, without the copper, your bones protect the bone marrow, okay? And as you age and you lose collagen and you get depleted of copper, your bones get brittle and they get smaller, and that's how women start looking frail. They look smaller and they look older because their bones are getting thinner.
2: Oh, okay.
1: Right? If your bones are strong, right? You look better. You look young when your bones,
2: course.
1: Right?
2: Oh, okay,
1: so
2: question.
1: Copper
2: question.
1: Is
2: Hold that thought. We have heard about collagen primarily as something the body creates that helps fill out the skin under the top layer and makes it look full and plump and happy. And as we get older, we don't manufacture or facilitate the manufacture of collagen. Therefore, the skin begins to, say, just shrivel up, and lines, wrinkles, women look older, men look, well, a lot of men, they grow a beard, they can't tell, but women really suffer from a collagen lack. It's the same product, collagen. I had no idea it was involved in bones like you're describing. That's fascinating to me.
1: Isn't it fascinating? But underlying that is the copper. And underlying that, okay, if you don't have copper, your bones protect the bone marrow. And your bone marrow need oxygen, okay, to produce more blood cells. Okay, your bone marrow is the factory for producing blood cells. And if you don't have enough oxygen, you're not going to produce the white blood cells and the red blood cells that your body need to keep you healthy. But underlying all of that is copper. Copper is what transports. It's like the spark that keeps everything going. It keeps your bones protecting the bone marrow. It helps the iron transport the oxygen all throughout the body. And that is, if you don't have enough copper, you're not going to have enough collagen. You're not going to have enough oxygen. You're not going to, your iron is not going to move, right? So it's super important that you underlie that you have copper, because it helps everything go. And I've been noticing, because I've been taking copper every day with my water, okay, and my skin is getting tighter. It's amazing. So that is so very important when we're talking about bone health, bone marrow health, oxygen in the cells, right? It's very, very interesting.
2: All right, now I don't know what your daily dose of copper would be, but it's one of the ubiquitous AI question bots. When I ask it, can you take too much copper? I always ask about that. Yes, you can, it said. Be careful. Adults should take 900 micrograms MCG. This is a small amount, very small. 900 MCG daily, both men and women, according to Harvard, blah, blah, blah. All right, upper limit, the maximum daily intake, unlikely to cause any harm, is 10,000 MCG. Oh, you could call it 10 milligrams. Just keep it simple. 10 milligrams of copper is the max you want to take. 9 is the normal recommended here, according to this particular chatbot, which is the one on Google. So 9 milligrams. Let's just stay with MG milligrams. 10 is the max. I don't know what you're taking, but if you're copper deficient, you could probably take, I wouldn't recommend it, but you could probably take more and get away with it for a short while. But figure 9 milligrams a day. That's what they say in this particular chatbot. Just FYI.
1: It's just so interesting. I mean, I'm taking colloidal copper, right?
2: Oh,
1: just a little
2: even
1: bit.
2: Better.
1: A little.
2: Yeah.
1: Just a little bit.
2: Well,
1: and
2: it's bioavailable that way. Much better.
1: Yeah, it's immediately bioavailable. I take it under the tongue, and I take that, and then I wait a little bit, and then I drink the oxygen. And it's just been amazing. And I've noticed my skin is just looking good, like underneath the, you know, where you get turkey neck. It's actually looking better. And
2: you're trying to tell me Thanksgiving is getting near? Is that what you're saying?
1: Thanksgiving is getting near, yes. Oh, my God. You know, like taking collagen, a lot of people take collagen. I take collagen too, but now, like, wow, when I know this, the underlying thing, I always try to look for the underlying thing. And now it's just been so amazing, because I do feel like my bones are stronger, and things feel better. But so you need the copper, you need the oxygen, and so important. I've been studying a lot about copper.
2: Yeah, people have overdosed on iron for a long time, thinking it's the cat's meow. You got to be careful about, they say, about 8 or 9 milligrams a day of iron is about it. Now, I know people take more than that, thinking it's got some extra special bonus, but just, dear friends, be careful out there, no matter what you take. So there we go. Figure 9 milligrams copper and whatever recommended daily allowance vitamin you're taking, multiple vitamin and mineral are usually inclusive now. But just be careful. All right, go ahead, please.
1: That's very good. That's not intended for medical advice, obviously, right?
2: No.
1: Do your own research. You can ask your doctor and everything. But I just found it fascinating that your bones are made of collagen, mostly made of collagen.
2: I had no idea.
1: Isn't that crazy?
2: Yeah, that is. That's wild. Yeah, I agree.
1: Yeah, it's pretty wild. And another thing I don't think I ever talked to you about is we have these gels that for the skin. Did I ever talk to you about that?
2: No, you've been holding out on me.
1: Yeah. So we have these gels.
2: The gel? All right, let's start out with the baseline. What's in the gel? I'm going to guess aloe vera is one of the ingredients. I'm just going to guess.
1: You know what? I don't even know all the ingredients in there, but basically we have three of them. Okay, I'll give you the basics. I don't know all the ingredients, but the first one that we call Revoluskin is just the oxygen suspended in gel. Okay, and that's
2: That's a pretty slick trick. Excuse me. That's wild. I didn't know that.
1: Isn't that cool?
2: And so it will transit the epidermis. It'll go through the skin. You can get the benefits. I didn't know. This is another interesting development. Okay. Good job.
1: It's very cool. And it's amazing. Like it helps with spots and all sorts of things. And then the next one that we have is called Constitutional Glow, which is oxygen suspended in gel with hyaluronic acid in it for skin tightening. And then the other one has a moisturizer in it. So what I like to do is at night, I was talking to a lady about this today, and she just is raving about it, and that's why I decided to talk to her about it tonight, because I haven't talked about it a lot. But at night, I like to put on the Constitutional Glow, and as you get older, sometimes you get spots on your face and stuff like that, and you get the driver's side spots on the left side of your face from the sun. And I like putting that on. It feels super refreshing. It just feels so good. It's like it perks your skin up. But in the morning, if you put that on at night, in the morning, you can literally slough off the dead skin cells. It exfoliates you while you're sleeping.
2: Well, that's a hyaluronic acid. They use that in, I think they use it in facial skin peels to a degree.
1: Mm-hmm.
2: It's a component of those formulas. Go ahead.
1: Oh, yeah. It's just so good. And that's the Constitutional Glow. And like in the morning, you can just slough off the dead skin. So it exfoliates you and oxygenates your skin while you're sleeping. And then you get up, fluff that off, and then put the moisturizer on. It's called Cellular Uprising. And it's just, they're beautiful, beautiful gel. And so
2: Constitutional Glow. So if you get up in the morning and start reciting the Declaration of Independence and the Bill of Rights.
1: And the Skin Amendments, the Skin Declaration.
2: Very good. Very good.
1: Yeah, it's on our website. We made a fun little thing like the skin amendments and all of that. So it's kind of fun.
2: Yeah. Well, that's one thing we're lacking now in this culture, unfortunately, fun. Not much fun out there right now. So good for you.
1: Oh, I know. It's kind of, you got to just keep going.
2: Yep. One foot in front of the other. You've been doing that, though. Your height. You're going. And this is, I'm really fascinated with this whole thing. The water itself, I don't know how to explain it to people except it's a molecular variation of normal water. It will not hydrate you to the extent that normal H2O will. Because do you have a What would you call it? Did Dr. Lyons give you to call it H3O or H234?
1: The scientific name for it is high oxygen

0: This does not hydrate you, so do not try to drink it in instead of other water. You have to have other water, because if you're only drinking this, only this, it will dehydrate you, and you could get kidney stones over time. It's not going to happen overnight, but, you know, if that's all you're drinking, you've always been very
1: upfront and open about that, and it's important. I usually try to do, when I had some, I was doing it kind of like two Patriox water to one regular water, just to hydrate me. Two to one. That was what I was doing. I don't know what your recommendation is, but it worked for me.
0: Well, the same amount of oxygen that you drink the same amount of water.
1: Just match it up. Okay, one to one. Very good.
0: Yep.
1: Well.
0: Yep.
1: I just have watched this with fascination for months, and I'm very happy for you and Dr. Lyons that this is finally going to be made here, available here. Now, I don't know if you want to talk about anything, but I know you've been doing a lot of thinking about merchandising, marketing, how to bring the word to people about this. It's a revolutionary product. It is. It's one of a kind. There's no copycats out there.
0: There aren't. There's no copycat. That's actually what I'm working on, among all the other things that I'm doing. But I'm working on the strategy to do that. And it's not set yet, but maybe the next time I'm on the show, we'll have more to unveil. Because that's the thing that I really have to jump on now, because we're going to be manufacturing soon. So
1: right,
0: I have a lot of work ahead of me.
1: Well, I've got a lot of marketing background, and I'd be happy to help. If you ever want to run something by me, just call.
0: Oh, yeah.
1: I'll be happy to give you
0: great.
1: My 2 cents. Yeah.
0: All right. I love it.
1: In this market where people just don't have the disposable income they used to have, it's hard. They have to really prioritize what they're doing.
0: Yes.
1: That said, I've seen people spending a lot of money on pretty silly things, people that just don't have the money, but they'll find it somewhere. And it's usually, believe it or not, for females, I had a video. So I'll see if I can find it and send it to you. It talked about what people are buying in America and the prices and all the rest of it. And one of the top three or four things that women insisted on getting, no matter what, were various types of beauty aids, from mascara to lipstick to whatever. Now, those are cosmetics. Patriox is a, well, you gave the six-word description or five words, whatever it was. It's a whole different thing. It will make you look better, primarily because your body is going to be flushed with oxygen. And that's a key.
0: That's right. That's right. I mean, you do look better once you're oxygenated. You feel better. You look better. You're brighter.
1: Well, yeah.
0: And that's the key. You know, that's the key. From when we were little, we had a lot of oxygen when we were
1: born. Running.
0: We were living off mom. Yeah, we were
1: all
0: running.
1: The time.
0: Yes. Yeah, we didn't have our phones. Yeah.
1: No, the phones are the greatest thieves I've ever seen. Thieves of life. They're taking life away from people. They're stealing.
0: Yep.
1: And you can't substitute running and playing and using your mind to create things. Whether they're fantasies or not, it doesn't matter. And I don't mean that adults should be running around doing this. But children, you know, 6-7-year-old children, they have these phones. And it steals 7 to 8 hours a day of their lives. No
0: it's
1: wonder
0: horrible.
1: They look sickly. You don't see, and you don't see them running around. A lot of them are plump, and if they were trip and fall down, they would probably just roll away. They're overweight. Everywhere I look, I see chubby little round kids, and I know damn well they have phones. Anyway, this is all very interesting for sure. So go ahead. Keep going. This is good.
0: Yeah. So I don't know. We're just excited about opening the spa, and we were talking about the marketing. So that's going to be something I hope to be able to unveil.

0: next time. But next time for sure. I hope next time we have the spa open
1: pictures.
0: And the
1: pictures.
0: The manufacturing and pictures, yes, and pictures of everything.
1: Now so, what? Okay. You get into a spa. Is this pure Patriarch's water in the medium? It's pure water, or is it a mixture of Patriarch's and some other kinds of liquids? What's in the? What's
0: nope.
1: in the? Okay.
0: What it is? The tubs that we have a mechanism inside of it that makes the oxygen that you bathe in. And the oxygen that you bathe in is 12 times more potent than the Patriarch's water that you drink. So it's going to go into the body through the skin. And then while you're drinking the oxygen as well, then you do it from the inside and the outside, and you fully oxygenate the body. And someone who's like severely hypoxic and they're trying to really get rid of their hypoxia, there's like protocols that are for each thing. But someone who's really trying to handle hypoxia, you'd go into these tubs 3 times a day for 2 weeks. And it's been found that after 2 weeks, you need to take some time off, 10 days, because your body is so full of oxygen, it can't take any more.
1: Wow.
0: And then 10 days, you can do it again.
1: Okay. How long in the spa?
0: Well, each bath runs for 50 minutes, and then you have to take an hour and a half in between each bath because you're so full of oxygen. And then you can go in again after an hour and a half, and you can do 3 of them in a day.
1: Wow, okay. So you're going to have a very, I would think, elite clientele to begin with. This can't be really, I don't know what your price structure is. I really don't care. Because if the results are there, people are going to come back. And that's what's the most overriding important thing. Are they happy? They'll talk. That's your best advertising.
0: That's
1: so,
0: right.
1: Okay, if Teresa plunks into one of these spas, how long do you stay in?
0: You mean for the day, or what do you mean?
1: A session. I come down, I want to take
0: 50 minutes.
1: Who figured that out?
0: Dr. Lyons.
1: Yeah, very good. Dr. Lyons is in the archives for all of you who are subscribers. You can go back and listen to that program. It's really a good one. And you should put it on your website, Teresa, if you haven't. So,
0: oh, we will as soon as we open the... Oh, I do have it on my website, that episode. I do. I have them all on my website at teresariley.com.
1: Okay.
0: Yeah.
1: Teresariley.
0: Huh? No, R-E-I-L-E. Teresariley.com.
1: Okay. R-E-I-L-E. Now I know where you get the T-R-E-I-L. Okay. It's Riley with an R-E-I. All right.
0: That's right.
1: Good.
0: It's German. It's German.
1: I'm going to pull this up. I haven't, because I don't think I've had this before. Teresariley. Lisa Riley. You know what it said here? Teresa Riley for something. Somebody's running for office. But let me find out. I didn't do it right. Teresa, R-E-I-L-Y.
0: No, R-E-I-L-E.
1: Oh, see? Even stranger. All right. Teresa, give me a second here. R-E-I-L-E.com. Yeah, there it is. Teresa Riley for president. Okay,
0: yeah,
1: I'm kidding. Now, that's you in front of the TEDx?
0: Yes. Mm-hmm.
1: You did a TEDx? You look like you're 19.
0: Oh, that's me. I just did that. When did I do that? Not that long ago, actually.
1: Well, very good. That's very good. I'll have to listen to this later. You have great presence. You know how to handle yourself.
0: Thank you.
1: Good body language. I'm just watching in silence here, but I see presenters all the time. Good job. All right, so Teresa, reile.com. And this will all make a lot more sense for you. This is good.
0: Yes. I try to put up all the podcasts up there so people can listen if they want. And then all of the ones that we did backlink to your show. So that's good.
1: Very good. All right. Well, so Dr. Lyons will be here
0: Monday, 6 o'clock at our new spa at 12300 Seminole Boulevard, Unit 4 in Largo, Florida. At 6 p.m. on Monday night, the 28th.
1: Yeah, any practitioners, any doctors, any scientists for that matter, you know, biophysiology majors and so forth, who are following that path, should definitely show up and talk to Dr. Lyons. I'm sure he's going to make a presentation, which is articulate. Yeah.
0: He's very articulate. He's a lot of fun. He's upbeat. And he always has something new when he's talking. Always.
1: Well, he looks 25 years younger than he is, too. It's amazing.
0: I know. It's crazy. Yeah. He did a invasive test, and he did it 6 years ago, and then he did it again this year. 6 years ago, he was 38, and this year, he's 38. That's his biological age.
1: Six years, and stable, biophysical age, 38.
0: Wow. Correct. Yep. And he takes a bath every day and drinks a bottle of the oxygen every day.
1: I haven't taken a bath in years. In fact, I don't remember the last bath. I'm a shower person.
0: Shower person, too, but when I'm in the oxygen baths, they're so refreshing and they feel so good. When I first went over there to do the baths, when I first went, I was thinking, how the heck am I just going to sit there for 50 minutes, right? I was going to be bored, but you know what? You quickly become this person that I can't wait for my next bath. Your body's feeling so good.
1: So
0: yes.
1: You get up out of that, and you feel right then and there better, different, more vibrant. You feel it.
0: Amazing.
1: Right away.
0: You feel it. Like at first, some people, if they're really hypoxic or toxic, they'll feel tired the first couple times because it detoxes you so much and your body's just getting inundated with oxygen. But after a few days, my God, you just are like, whoa, you feel great. And you can't wait to get back in there. Because for me, I don't like sitting around at all. I have to be moving all the time. And I'll tell you, I couldn't wait to get in the tubs and just sit there for 50 minutes. Because I don't know what it is. It's like, it's not even like you're just sitting there. You are just sitting there. But something is happening that where you are just like, wow, this is so amazing. And it feels so good. And I know whenever the water goes out of the tub, I want to get every last drop of the oxygen into my skin.
1: Got it. Well, you can put up a picture of you with a bathing suit on in one of these spas. Or maybe
0: I can't hear you, Jeff.
1: Sorry. Maybe we could do a program from you in one of the spas. How would that be?
0: We could. That would be great.
1: We'll
0: do it.
1: It's the bubbles. It reminds me of Lawrence Welk, the bubbles.
0: Mm-hmm.
1: Does the water get rotated, jetted around like with a jacuzzi? How does it work in there? Are there bubbles?
0: There are jets, but it's not because we're pumping oxygen bubbles in there. It's actually making the oxygen, and it's coming out of the.
1: I see.
0: The jets.
1: Very good.
0: So it's kind of like the big, huge machine that I make the Patriox water from, but it's in each tub, and it's 12 times more powerful.
1: Wow. Seriously, I left the Teresa Reile, that's reile.com. It's still running in the background. I've got the audio off. But you have extraordinary presence. Where did you learn that? Somebody had to inspire you. Oh, you're welcome. I'm not just pretending here. I know what good communicators are, and you're a good communicator.
0: Oh, thank you. Well, you know what? One thing, my mom was always big on communication. So when we were little, she taught us communicating. And then my dream from when I was little, I always wanted to be a stand-up comedian. And I wanted to be on Saturday Night Live. And so when I got older, I did do stand-up comedy for about 3.5 years. And that is what honed my speaking ability. It was the hardest thing I ever did in my life. And
1: so you were a little shy in the beginning, you're saying, and you got over that?
0: I don't think I've ever been shy in my life, but being up on stage doing stand-up, like I can do characters and acting and that sort of thing. That's so easy for me. But being a stand-up comedian, I think that's one of the hardest jobs ever because you are there being yourself and just up there raw trying to make people laugh. And it's tough.
1: I agree. I've known some comics, and it's nothing worse than an audience that doesn't laugh. Now, comics would probably use AI to pad their repertoire, I would think.
0: Oh.
1: And AI would probably do a fairly good job. Did you write your own material?
0: Oh, I did. You know, it was funny. I met Jerry Seinfeld once, and when I was doing stand-up, I did a lot of shows with a guy that used to write for Johnny Carson, and we traveled around together. And they both told me, keep a notebook by your bed, and when you wake up, like sometimes when you're falling asleep, you have some of your best material, and always, always, always use material from your own life because no one can steal it from you because it's yours. And I thought that was really good advice.
1: Yeah,
0: because it's true.
1: Yeah.
0: If it's your own stuff, you know.
1: Well, getting to know the Carson writer was a real gift. Those people are really the best. Johnny,
0: he was so funny.
1: Yeah, I'm sure. It's a way of looking at life. It's a whole different type. Comics, genuinely humorous people, are different. I don't know what it is about them, but they haven't forgotten how to laugh. And boy, most people, unfortunately, have. But Johnny was great. I went down once and watched him do one of his shows live. And I knew one of his production assistants from college. And she you know, come on down. So she brought us in and all that. And it was fascinating. He was a major force. We kind of missed Johnny. He embodied. He typified a whole minor epoch in modern American history. If you think about it, he did.
0: He did. He did. And he had such a great delivery and such a hysterical sense of humor.
1: Timing. Oh, yeah.
0: Timing.
1: Timing. You know who else had great timing? Red Fox. That guy and Rodney Dangerfield. Man, they knew how to lay it out. They really did. Those are gifted people. Anyway,
0: those guys were great. But see, back then there was no AI, so all these guys were writing all their own stuff, you know, and the writers for Johnny Carson, they were writing, and that was so incredible to me.
1: Right.
0: I did learn a lot from that guy. I learned a lot from him.
1: Very good. Well, it's a very nice website. Let me, hold on, see if I can get this to play here, just a little bit. I want to hear this. Oh, they got a commercial in front of you. Well, that means you've made it, right? When they start loading up your videos with commercials. This
0: oh,
1: is
0: really?
1: A YouTube. There's two commercials.
0: You're kidding. Wow, that's crazy.
1: No.
0: I didn't even know that.
1: Scroll down and look at your... It's the third thing on the page. Here we go.
0: Wow.
1: This is for fun, everybody. Here.
0: Interesting.
2: I thought I was doing great. Eating well, staying active, managing stress. I felt I was in control of my health.
0: Oh, that's
2: the... Until that fateful phone call from my doctor. Teresa, We need to talk. You are in serious trouble.
1: Okay.
2: In an instant, my Got it. Life did an about face.
1: Very good. It's a compelling. It's quite a story, obviously. So very good. We will continue this conversation soon. What is your time frame? What's your best guess? The chronology? You got Dr. Lyons coming Monday. That's a big deal. When do you expect to have the scientists over the first time to reconnoiter? They'll go home. They'll come back with the pieces and parts they need. What do you think? Couple months?
0: I'm hoping they're going to be here like in the next week or two. Mm-hmm. And then go back and then come right back again. That's what I'm hoping. And then our spa should be open in the next like 3 weeks, I hope. So it's all happening right now.
1: Nice.
0: Very
1: all
0: busy
1: right, well,
0: time.
1: I'm glad you have the water to help get you through this. I'm sure it is doing a lot.
0: It is. It is.
1: All right. Thank you, my friend. We'll talk soon. Looking forward to it.
0: Yeah, me too, Jeff. Good night.
1: Okay. Good night. Teresa Riley, and that's TERESARIELE. Very good. We shall continue.com in just a few minutes. Hold on.

0: All right, now let me just hold on. Give me the floor. The Trends Journal, and I've said this before, I'm going to say it again. The Trends Journal is what Time magazine might have been long ago had they really uncorked it and let it happen. They didn't. It was a controlled message platform from the beginning. But it was at least a pretense of intellectual news and information. The Trends Journal leaves that so far behind, and I'm not exaggerating. Gerald has created something here that is absolutely in a class by itself. There's nothing else that compares with it. If you still believe in reading, get the Trends Journal. Keep it around. It doesn't age. 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It doesn't wear out. It's a true phenomenon. 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

Ladies and gentlemen, hi, this is Dr. Duke. Sorry for the technical difficulties. We're running a rerun then of another show. I appreciate all of you. It's great to be with you, and we have a lot to talk about this Friday. We had a great show yesterday with Mark Collett. I hope that you have a chance to listen to it and share it with your friends and your family. And we go into these issues that are so critical to you, your loved ones, your children, if you have children, your parents, your brothers and sisters, your friends, your city, your state, your nation, your world. Because we have insanity going on right now in this world. And we have a president that has totally betrayed us in every way. He has made labeled such a stain upon our people. President Trump got up in the United Nations the other day, spoke to the whole world, and he broke every ethical and moral and patriotic rule and ideal of what America was founded upon and what people believe in. He got up there. First of all, the Iranians did not start this war. They did not start this war. They did not start the war. America started the war, allegedly because they were making nuclear weapons, but every major intelligence agency of the United States of America, the 17 agencies of what's called the National Intelligence Survey, showed that Iran had not been trying to develop a nuclear weapon. The only country that's ever used a nuclear weapon and did it on an overwhelmingly civilian target, which was Nagasaki and Hiroshima, targets, men, women, and children. In fact, Hiroshima was one of the most Christian cities in all of Japan. I wonder why that was one of the targets. Was the United States. Now, they gave lots of reasons for justification, just like the Jews gave justification for what happened in Gaza. Oh, these people, these Gazans, these Hamas people, these Gazans were just animals. For days after October 7, the media was saturated with the most poignant, the most powerful, the most emotionally charged, absolute vile propaganda against the Palestinian people you can imagine. They were alleging with a straight face and horrible stories and tears how that 40 Jewish babies were beheaded by the Palestinian Hamas people. Guess how many babies were beheaded by the people that invaded parts, what used to be Palestine, but now part of Israel, when they broke out of their concentration camp. Guess how many babies died? There were no beheaded babies. There were no babies, by the way, put in ovens, no children put in ovens. The total death toll, which was a terrible thing, any death for children is a horrible thing. But according to the Israeli government on October 7, a total of 26 children died on that day. There's no doubt about the fact that a great portion of those children that died were done by Israeli fire, because the Israelis had this Hannibal directive. They did not want the Palestinians to have hostages, because the Palestinians wanted some hostages, because the Jews of Israel had captured and imprisoned literally hundreds of thousands of cases of Palestinians over the last 50 years. They were holding 5,000 before October 7, 5,000 Palestinians in prison without even any charges. They just rounded up and put them in there, and it was torturous conditions. Save the Children and other major organizations, Amnesty International and B'Tselem, which was an Israeli organization run overwhelmingly by Jews, not Palestinians. Major civil rights, human rights organization in Israel says that 20, 30%, 40% perhaps children have been sexually abused in Israeli prisons.
we have a situation when the chief rabbi, and again, ladies and gentlemen, it's not Zionism that's the problem. Zionism is an outgrowth of the most racist ideology masquerading as a religion of God called Judaism. Jesus Christ revealed the corruption that Judaism had become. Listen to his own words. He's talking to the Pharisees, the rabbis. Pharisaic Judaism really began greatly in what's called the Hasmonean period. That was about 150 years before Christ. Believe it or not, that's when it started to get really radical. And then after the destruction of the temple by the Romans in 70 AD, then they just went absolutely crazy in terms of this Pharisaic Judaism. They had no more temple. So to keep the Jewish people together as a race, and that's what it was all about from the beginning. And that was not about faith. It was not about principle. It was about their race. That's what really counted to them. And you can read sections of the Old Testament that prove it. So if you believe the Old Testament, we'll take then for what it says in there. For instance, Moses gets up at the top of Mount Sinai. And God says to Moses, according to the Old Testament, just go back and read it. He says, you guys are really evil. You're worshiping idols. Look at what your people are doing down there. So he decides to do kind of like what's described in Noah's Ark. We're going to kill everybody. And start over. We're going to kill all your people. Not you, Moses. You're a pretty good guy. You and your family can survive. But the rest of the Jewish people, I'm going to wipe them out. I'm going to kill you all. You're going to die. Now, Moses, and in the Old Testament, has no problem with killing the Hittites and the Moabites and the Midianites and the Canaanites and all the other peoples, right? And so when God says, well, you're going to kill everybody, you got to kill them all. Netanyahu referred to Samuel, where it says, kill every man, woman, child, even the animals of the country, of the so-called Amalekites. He was suggesting that Amalekites were Palestinians, just like they said that the Persians that didn't want Jews take over Persia and to subvert their king through their Jewish Esther. They even said, that those people were Amalekites. That's just basically an epithet against non-Jews. We're all Amalekites. But I want you to notice something. Is the important thing the word of God? The Old Testament says so. It says when Abraham had a son, which God made him and made it possible for his 94-year-old wife to have a son, according to the Old Testament, when he had a son, which he waited for and dreamt for and was critical to the survival of the Jewish people, God actually told Abraham that you're going to get together some wood, get together your stuff, go up top of this mountain and slit your son's throat. You're going to slit your son's throat and your own son, your child. You're going to slit his throat. It's horrible. You can't even tell. This is not even built for children. There's so many parts of the Bible that, like, you don't want your. This is like, it should be PG only, right? Anyway, you're going to kill your own son, slit his throat, and then you're going to have a burnt offering to God. He tells him he's going to do that. Now, Jesus always stressed truth, tell the truth. I'm the way, the truth, and the life. The truth will set you free. But in the Old Testament, it says that God basically, and basically, the only way you can forgive this is that God's lying to Abraham, that he's not really going to slit his son's throat. He's just testing him. But when you look at the basic principles of how the way God is projected in the Old Testament, right, the basic principles is that
God knows the future, knows the past, and knows what you're thinking before you even think it. If that's true, if God is omniscient, is God the God that they say he is, and I believe he is the divine God that Jesus says is his Father, you know, he wouldn't need to have to put Abraham through this trauma and his son through this trauma of saying, you're going to kill him. And he wouldn't say a lie that, I want you to kill him. That's what he said, you're going to kill your son. That's a lie. And if he didn't do it, it's a lie. If he did do it, it's pretty horrific. Why would anybody kill a child? If there was any problem by anything Abraham did or any reason or any test, why in the world would you kill an innocent little boy? Really? Would you really do that? Would anybody of ethics do that? Think about it. And then you have the story of Japheth. He was an Israeli, or not an Israeli. That's a big misnomer. It shows you how much we're programmed. They shouldn't even use that word. Israelite, and he was in battles. And so he makes this stupid prayer to Yahweh, and he says, Yahweh, if you give me to drink the water, if I win in battle tomorrow and I kill my enemies, I will kill the first thing that comes out of my house. I will sacrifice the first thing that comes out of my house to you. Maybe he's thinking that there's a raccoon in his house, or maybe a rat or a mouse or whatever, or maybe a little kitten. Most of you would be pretty angry if someone tried to come and kill your little kitten or your cat or your dog. If somebody killed my dog tomorrow, I would protect my dog with my life. Just like Jesus said, that the good shepherd will, if one sheep gets lost, he'll go off in the mountains for the sheep, even leaving the 100 behind for a while of the rest of the flock, because that's how much he cares for every sheep. And he'll actually give up his life to the wolves. So even he'll even will maybe lose his own life. In fact, the very essence of the Eucharist, the very essence of the Lord's prayer, and the very essence, really, if you think about it, of the communion, was done on the same day as the Passover, right? But the Passover was all about killing the firstborn children of the Egyptians, and that's not even the Egyptians themselves, it's also their slaves, or just maybe other people, whatever, men, women, children, the firstborn. Dead. We're going to kill everybody. Just innocence. Right? And the first they sent them 10 plagues. They turned the Nile red and with blood. On that same night of Passover, which you celebrated, and some of the Jewish followers still did this, even though Jesus was confronting many of the very basic pillars of Judaism. Jesus refuted the idea that you should kill people that do some work on the Sabbath, or even collect food or work or twigs to feed your house when you have a sick child, to kill them. He refuted. He said Sabbath is for man, not man for the Sabbath. He refuted circumcision, and so did the New Testament. You don't have to be circumcised. That's a pillar of Judaism. And circumcision was used to keep the racial purity of the Jewish people, because it has a big limitation on converts. Because here you have a grown man who has grown reproductive organs that a man has. It's a tough thing to have some Jewish molehole pervert cut part of your reproductive organ off. Well, you might even lose it because of infections. They didn't even have antiseptic, and they didn't have any anesthetic. I mean, it's a big deal. It's one thing to do it when a poor child. I think it's terrible when you do it to a child. Who would intentionally do a horrible thing against a child like that? It's a mutilation. And the New Testament actually says that circumcision is not a good thing. We just go on and on. Jesus said, The people that Jews hated the most was the Samaritans. They hated them more than any people. Jesus did the whole Good Samaritan story to refute this pillar of Judaism to hate your enemy. In fact, Jesus says that. It's said in your law
to love your own people but hate your enemies. And, of course, everybody who's not a Jew is not even a human being, according to Judaism. I mean, literally, that's what it says. And that all non-Jews must worship the Jews. We must come to the Jews and bring the wealth of their nations to them, even. Yes, indeed. I mean, can you? And then it also says, this is in Isaiah, and you'll crawl on your bellies, your kings and queens, your Gentile kings and queens, you, the Romans, the Greeks, the Macedonians, the Persians, the Egyptians, but also whatever, the people from Italy, the Spaniards of Spain, everybody, Anglo-Saxons, Asians, Ethiopians. You're gonna crawl on your belly, all the non-Jews of the world, and you're going to crawl on your belly, and you're going to literally, this is what it says in Isaiah, lick the dirt off the feet of your Jewish masters and your Jewish tyrants over you. Now, I am not speaking against God by saying this. I'm not speaking even against what the Old Testament says. What I'm teaching is that Jesus obviously brought a new covenant, and he was a revolutionary within, quote, Judaism. He realized that Judaism had become completely corrupt. And he said, genealogy means nothing to me and my father. It's what you do. It's the fruit of your tree. It's the fruit of your life. It's whether you do good or bad that makes a difference. It's not your genealogy that's important. There are no chosen people. The chosen people, it's pretty explicit in the New Testament, are those who accept his son, Jesus Christ, and the eternal life he offers, but more importantly, as well as the eternal life, but the idea that you treat people fairly. I believe in eternal life. That's one reason why I'm a Christian. But I also believe I love the golden rule that Christ teaches. Because here's the thing about Christ. Yeah, he without Christ, there would be no eternal life according, if you just follow the Old Testament compared to the New Testament. There's no eternal life in the Old Testament. There's no redemption. There's no forgiveness of everyone. And you still have the idea that even children have to be punished for the sins of the parents. Jesus said, no, children are the kingdom of God. Now, whether or not you're a Christian, and whether you not believe in the miracles and all the other aspects and the resurrection, whether you're not that, but you believe in human rights, Jesus made it very clear that, yes, what he taught could give you an eternal life. But just as important, it was a doctrine of love, kindness, grace, freedom, a doctrine of the golden rule. Do you do unto others as you'd have them do unto you? You try to de-escalate. You don't make war. Blessed are the peacemaker. You make peace. You heal the sick. When Christ's disciples wanted to rain down fire upon one of the people that wouldn't accept them at the door, Jesus looked at his disciples and he said, and they said to him, he said, look, Mr. Like, you know, that our prophet said, this great prophet in Judaism, Elijah, that we let's send down fire and burn these people up, like he did in the old, like they did in the Old Testament, where Yahweh did this. And Jesus said, no. He says, he looks at him and says, have you not heard a word of what I've been saying to you? So whether or not you believe in the aspects of Christ being divine or believe in God, those of you that even don't believe in God can certainly love and embrace the teachings of Christ, because Christ taught people to be fair to each other and make peace and love between peoples and not hate, murder. He said, quote, in the Good Samaritan story, he made a Samaritan the most hated people of the Jews, saying that
They were your real neighbors. In fact, the whole Good Samaritan story about who's your neighbor, because Judaism was saying only Jews are neighbors. See, Jews always will tell you, if you talk about the fact that Jews are racist against non-Jews, which they are, including the Old Testament, including the Talmud, including the Zohar, including the Tanakh, including the Kabbalah, including the Tanya, that non-human, that Jews, only Jews are human beings, and non-human beings aren't even human beings. They aren't truly human beings. That's what Rabbi Lubavitch says, and you got one of them living in the White House half the time, believe it or not, Jared Kushner, whose father was a criminal, murderer. I mean, not a murderer. You know what he did? He made up these false lies about one of his own family members to destroy them. It's crazy. It's sick what he did. I don't even go into all the details. I don't want this show to be an X-rated show. So Jesus says, it's said to love your own people, but to hate your enemies. Because, obviously, Samaritans were enemies. Jebusites were enemies. Canaanites were enemies. Romans were enemies. Persians were enemies. Babylonians were enemies. Egyptians were enemies. Everybody. Ethiopians, they're all enemies. Right? So I wanted to say this one little thing before I go further into this program today, which is a very important point that I think that will raise and make you understand some of the realities and some the perfidy, the apostasy, the disobedience of God by even the leaders of the Jewish people, according to the Old Testament. That's their word. Maybe they're including these stories. So those of you who still can see and can read and can think with the good mind that God gave you, will expose the fact that these people are not even following the very values and teachings of God's Son, Jesus Christ. In fact, they didn't have any problem with murdering all these non-Jews, like it says, the Jebusites, the Perizzites, and the Canaanites. Kill them all, man, woman, child. The Samaritans, not only should you kill all of them, except, you know, save the Samaritan wives for at least a while before you kill them. You know, save them for a little while and rape them. That's what it says in the Old Testament. That's literally what it says God's commanding. Yet, I don't believe that's God commanding. I believe that's the lying pen of the scribes that Jesus exposed. There are certain things that aren't really true. And Jesus himself says this. Jeremiah in the Old Testament says, beware the lying pen of the scribes, the poison pen of the scribes. That's Jeremiah. So if I believe Jeremiah, one of the greatest prophets of the Old Testament, and he says, watch out for the lying pen of the scribes, and Jesus Christ talks about the lying pen of the scribes, can I not believe that there's some lying going on by these scribes? Because I believe that Christ, what Christ said is right, that his Father, the Father that he loves, the Father that he reveres, the Father he prays to, is a God of love. And John says really clearly, God is love. It describes what love is. In Corinthians, by the way. Read it. And other passages in the New Testament. Some of the most beautiful words in the whole Bible right there. It said, God is merciful. God is loving. God is patient. God is not boastful. God is not jealous. God is not envious of anyone. And also says other places very clearly, God doesn't test. God doesn't test. And the New Testament says God doesn't test. By the way, that's interesting. God is love. God is kindness. God is mercy. Jesus, when his disciples want to send down rain and fire,
Jesus says, no. He even says, love your enemies. What about just children, innocent children? He definitely says, love them. He says, children are the kingdom of God. Anyone who hurt a child is committing the greatest evil. Yet in the Old Testament, we see massacres of innocent kids because of what their grandparents did or great-grandparents. I don't know what your grandparents might have ever done or great-grandparents, but there's a chance that some of our grandparents, you go back far enough, did some terrible things. Should you die now for that or be tortured or whatever? Should your children be? If you did something wrong, should your innocent child be tortured? Should children be killed en masse at all? There's another famous story. It's right in the Old Testament, where one of the prophets is walking along the road, and he's bald and fat, you know, just walking along the road, whatever, and some little boys come out. And these are little boys, according to biblical scholars. If you read about it, these are very small, young children, you know, and they estimate 4 to 11 years old, just very little boys, and they do what little kids did. They were just having fun. And they saw this guy walking down the road. He's kind of fat, you know, bald. And they made fun of him. They said, you know, hey, Baldy, you know, what you got up there on top of your head, Baldy? That wasn't a nice thing to do. But if your son or daughter, if they said something like this, does that deserve the death penalty to children? So there were 42 children. And the biblical story is that, well, he prayed to Yahweh. So Yahweh sent two ravenous she-bears. You know what a she-bear is? A she-bear is like a mother bear who is very protective of their cubs. And they will rip anything to shreds who dare threatens them. In fact, there's a whole movie about that kind of centered around she-bears and the horrors of the Old West and the settling of this country and the dangers that you faced in this country. And it's called The Revenant. And in there, you got one of the most horrific scenes you'll ever see in the movies is these she-bears, right? Our she-bear. In the Old Testament, God has asked, supposedly, this is what the scribes are saying, please, you know, do something to these kids who are making fun of me or whatever. So God sends down two she-bears who proceed to rip little boys to shreds. A vicious, vile she-bear. Theoretically, even. They tear them apart. 42 little innocent children. Jesus said, and this is the contrast, this is the new covenant, baby. If you believe in the new covenant, then you have to understand that Jesus came to replace the old covenant. Or you can say, if you like, to fulfill it. But what was the fulfillment? Is that love and forgiveness, that's what Christ brought. Like Christ said, I don't come to destroy mankind. I don't come to destroy people. I come to save them. We're all sinners. I come to save up everyone. And I came for life. I care not only about you going to heaven, but I care that you have a decent life here on earth. That we need to bring the beauty of heaven to the earth. That's what the Lord's Prayer says. Our Father who art in heaven, hallowed be thy name. Thy kingdom come. They will be done on earth as it is in heaven. He wants to make life better for all life on this earth. He wants to give us some decency. He wants to

I was in prison, did you ever come to visit me? Because a lot of people in prison by for the debts and the usury and so forth. When I was hungry, did you come feed me? When I was sick, did you minister to me, right? When I was chained, did you come and take my chains off? When I suffered, did you lessen my suffering? And they said, Jesus, we didn't know that you ever were hungry or suffered or whatever, you know? And Jesus says, you don't get it, do you? When you do these things to your brethren, your fellow man and woman and child, you do them to me. And if you want to get to heaven, you got to treat everybody with the golden rule. The great commandment of Jesus Christ was to love God, and God as a God of love and forgiveness. Again, like it says in John, God is love. And love is defined as a God that's not jealous, that's not envious, that's totally patient, that's loving, that's forgiving and kind and trusting. It also says in the New Testament that God never tests, never tests, never tempts. The Lord's Prayer, do you ever actually read the Lord's Prayer? I talked about it earlier. Because the God that they kept talking about in the Old Testament is the God of this terrestrial world. And that's what it says in Isaiah, that the terrestrial world will be controlled by the Jews. Because they didn't believe in afterlife. Judaism still doesn't believe in afterlife. Christians do. Jews don't. Think about it. Christ came without the coming of Christ. According to Christian beliefs and the words of our Savior, you wouldn't have afterlife. Judaism didn't offer that. But also Judaism was actually suppressing people, hurting people, and murdering people, even sometimes in the name of God, saying you got to just wipe out whole peoples. That's not what Jesus taught. Jesus brought us a new law. He said, circumcision was a cornerstone of Judaism. Christ says, you don't need to be physically circumcised. If you want to be circumcised, it's the heart that counts, not your flesh. In fact, you shouldn't be circumcised. If you're not circumcised and you're an adult, for God's sakes, don't get circumcised. You might not make it to heaven if you get circumcised. He understood what it was. The Old Testament says that Jews can practice usury. Usury is money lending. Usury is stealing from people, destroying people. And we have the worst money lending and usury. Even sports gambling, which now is the biggest source of income for these evil, evil people, which is dominated by Jews, by the way. Gambling is dominated. Las Vegas is dominated by Jews. Just go look at the people that own the hotels. Look at the Adelsons, for instance, one of the biggest supporters of Trump. Now they have sports gambling that's in the phone of every young kid. Every young kid knows the money line. They're teaching kids to gamble. Gambling is worse. It's the worst kind of usury because they lure you into these proposition bets like these parlays, right? And the real percentage of these proposition bets are worse than any casino game where you just have a 50% chance, basically a little bit less in roulette or craps or blackjack or something, if you count and you understand the cards and so forth. These games basically are, the sports gambling, by the way, 25%, only 25%, even in some games ever win. In these kind of games, and most of the, $165 billion of revenue. And we have this promoted by all the major networks. So who's the biggest promoter? Who is the biggest promoter of gambling and getting people tied into their football games or their basketball games or their home games to bets? Talking about how they're going to make money. It promotes it every damn commercial, practically. It's ESPN, ESPN. They give you the money line. They give you the odds on it, about gambling. They want you to gamble. It's $165 billion. That's more money raised by these Jews. ESPN is run by...

Walt Disney is an entirely Jewish corporation. It's not the corporation of Walt Disney. It's the corporation of the Jews who took over Disney like they take over everything else. Like they took over the New York Times. Like they took over social media in this country. The creation of Facebook and this so-called search engines that lead you to sites that they want you to read and hide sites that they don't want you to read. I don't blame anybody for hating me, because you don't, if you hate me, I truly believe, I'm speaking honestly, I truly believe if you hate me, it's because you've only read one side of me. You've only read one position on me. I'm not the person they depict. I've never advocated violence in my life. I've never hurt anybody. I've never had a single member of my organizations, even when I was in the Klan, we had an oath where we would not commit violence. But I did believe in equal rights for all. I wasn't afraid of equal rights because I felt very good about my people's abilities and talents and willing to work hard and be just and righteous and decent and Christian. I passed a law in the House of Representatives against affirmative action that discriminated against better qualified people. If they were better qualified, they should get the job. They should get the promotion. They should get the scholarship. They should get the college, whatever they deserve. Humanity should. So when they say to you that it's wrong for a young black person who's better qualified or works harder to be discriminated against for a job or advantage in life, they're right. They should be. But if it's wrong to do that to a black person, it's just wrong to do it to a white person. But the reason why they changed the demographics in this country and talked constantly about how that black people are being repressed by white people, yes, there's been racism before, of course. But the reason why they did this was for their own benefit, because they wanted our people to hate themselves and they wanted the black people to hate us, and they created these black bloc votes. And by the way, if you Palestinians and you people that don't like all these wars in the Middle East, and if you're Russian or you're Eastern European and you think it's horrible what they're doing against these Christian nations that are anti-communist, it's not, they don't oppose Russia because it's communist. They oppose it because it's truly anti-communist, because it's Christian. Because Putin built the churches. The reason why you have so much corruption in Ukraine, and by the way, big giant office buildings full of women who've been abused and corrupted into prostitution and sick pornography and stuff. And Zelensky is a Jew. It's not just Zelensky. The entire NATO operation from these neocons controls NATO because they control America. They control us through AIPAC, but much more through AIPAC. The oligarchs are the biggest contributors. You don't need AIPAC anymore. They can get in the phone to rich oligarchs, billionaires. Bloomberg's a good example. He's worth 30-something billion dollars. He could give a, the whole presidential elections are about $2 billion for both parties, all the political spending. It's probably less than $2 billion in just midterms. One Jew like Bloomberg could put as much money into supporting their candidates they want, who they think is good for Israel, good for Jewish causes, good for porn too, because they promoted the breakdown and the ridding this country of laws against pornography, which is sick stuff, which shows sadomasochism. I believe in freedom of speech, but it's about political speech. It's not about evil, corruption of children. It's not about putting on their phones to every child, every young boy who likes football or likes sports, and gets them thinking, what are the average kid can tell you what the betting line is, $160 billion. Guess what the income is from all other forms of entertainment and even
things that are important to science and everything else, right? Like publishing. Like, for instance, books, real books, not just the propaganda books that they control now through Amazon while they repress my books because I expose these things, but all kinds of books, right? Books. How about music? There are millions of beautiful songs. There's a number of songs that ain't so good, too. They're really evil, kind of nasty and corrupting and degenerative, right? But there are millions of magnificent songs. The entire music industry is worth billions of dollars. The entire, and pharmaceuticals, we've had major pharmaceutical companies, mainstream pharmaceutical companies like the Sacklers. And by the way, Sacklers ran the Purdue Company. That's an old British name, but they weren't British. They were Jewish Jews. They were Sackler Jews, and they stole billions of dollars by telling doctors and publishing false information, lies, absolute lied statements, which is proven in court when they tried to punish the Sacklers, which they never were adequately punished. But they tried to do this. They sued them, and they got discovery, and they found out that these people knew that this OxyContin and these other drugs they were pushing was as or even more addictive than heroin. That's right. You get doctors to tell their patients, oh, you can take this OxyContin and you'll be fine. You won't be addicted and they'll stop your pain. And then pretty soon these people are addicted like any heroin addict on the street. And then when that's cut off, they get other forms of it, whether it be in different types of OxyContin or different types of drugs, fentanyl, heroin, and all the rest. And they made billions of dollars. They even run the opium trade in China, and they corrupted the crown. They grew the opium in India, which they didn't want to sell to their Indian because that was a really prosperous and magnificent colony. There is important to the economy of that nation and for Britain itself. No, they just allowed these Jews, the Sassoons and other Jewish families, like you can go into the history, it's easy, the Sassoons to grow opium in India and then send it to China where you destroyed a whole generation of middle class and upper class Chinese who kind of enjoyed that opium for a while. Then they were addicts and they end up losing everything, their wealth, their lives, their minds, everything. And then they had Britain got into two wars called the Opium Wars. Britain was very proud to go to war to support the opium epidemic. And why is that? Because it really wasn't true Christians running Britain. It was these Jews who were bribing the crown, getting British soldiers to go fight wars, all the money for that, for the opium kings like the Sassoons. This is the reality of life that we've got to start facing up to in this world. So Jesus in the Good Samaritan story, right? It said, hate your enemies, love your people. And Jesus says, no. I say, you got to even love your enemies, meaning that you don't have to get and hug and hug and hug for an hour. But what you've got to do is you treat people, try to do fairly. You try to de-escalate, not to make war. You don't rape people that you don't like or innocent children of them. You don't murder them, like Netanyahu said. Jesus said anybody that would make a child even stumble goes to the bottom of the sea with a giant millstone around their neck. Jesus said the story of the vineyard owner. This is one of the few parables where Jesus directly in the Old Testament, it's in three of the different Gospels, Jesus literally explains what the whole parable means. Sometimes he just says a parable. It's kind of obvious what it means. But he explains very clearly what it means. And what he says is, there's a vineyard owner, a magnificent vineyard,
That's considered, you know, the face of what whatever Yahwehism was and what it became in Judaism. He created this idea, supposedly, is for God. All they had to do was just pay the rent for the vineyard. All they had to do was do what their obligations was to be honest and decent and loyal and kind to everyone. They didn't want that. They didn't pay the rent. So the vineyard owner who owned the vineyard sent his servants. So they kill him. The vineyard owner tried again. He sent more servants, you know, to collect the rent, to do what's right, right? And he killed some of them and drove them out. So finally, the vineyard owner says, well, and the vineyard owner is famous, and we know who that is. That's basically a metaphor for God. Sends his only son to collect the rent. Certainly, they would never kill his own son. And what happens in the parable of the vineyard? He killed his son. Jesus is telling us that God sent his son, and he was his son, and these vineyard people that occupy this magnificent vineyard that God created and are perverting it and destroying it, how they will murder him. And they did. And the New Testament says, in the clearest possible words, right in that same parable, it says, okay, after he talks about the vineyard owner and the murder and the apostasy that they did on this wonderful gift of God, what does it say? Jesus says, yes, and the kingdom of God will be taken. Well, he's teaching basically to these Jews, the kingdom of God will be taken away from you. The kingdom of God will be taken from you and given to nations. Our nation doing the fruits of this kingdom of God, of the true God, of my Father. That's what he says. Think about that. Think about that deeply. And they did crucify him. Think about that. And it's evidenced in all through the New Testament. Just think about the Last Supper. The Last Supper has been detailed in great artwork and stories and everything. And it was based on the same night that supposedly they were doing, you know, the Passover dinner. Passover, that's where the spirit of death passes over the Jewish houses and falls upon the Egyptian homes and other Egyptians, anybody that doesn't have the Jewish blood of the Lamb on the door or whatever, and they strike down the firstborn. They strike down the firstborn. So they have the Passover dinner. Now, by the way, the Passover, we know that in the 5th century, before Christ, that this is long time. This is almost 1,000 years after the Passover was supposed to have happened originally in Egypt, according to the Old Testament. So in 500 B.C., we can't find any evidence whatever that Jews or any Jews were celebrating Passover. Literally, I'm just telling you, the evidence is not there. There's no evidence. There's lots of papyri, there's lots of tablets, there's lots of inscriptions. It's just not there. It doesn't exist. The earliest manuscripts of the Old Testament you have are literally from the 2nd century B.C. in what's called the Dead Sea Scrolls. And in those scrolls, by the way, it makes it really clear. Makes it really clear. Now, in the Dead Sea Scrolls, it talks about that. But that's the first time you see it.
period. And Jesus says on his Last Supper. So they talk, what they do in these cedar dinners is they talk about how God smited their enemies. And Jesus doesn't say smite your enemies. He says, I'm going to give my life for you and even my enemies, even everyone in the world. I'm going to give my life. I'm not telling you to go smite your enemies. I'm not going to smite your enemies. I'm going to tell you to have peace and love in this world. I'm out of time. I love you. And please go to my Gab at Real David Duke and go to my Odyssey at Real David Duke, by the way, a video. And please send us a contribution box, 188 Mandeville, Louisiana, 70470. I love you, and I'll see you again on Monday. You take care of yourselves, folks. Bye-bye.

0: Well, hey, guys. You there? I'm here. You here?
1: We need to wake up.
0: It's Friday.
1: I love reading about how much is a gigawatt.
0: Welcome to the worldwide broadcast, the Ted and Austin Brewer Show. Today, we're going to bring you some of the latest world news and health research and a whole lot of other wild stuff. It's Friday today. He's on one. So
1: what am I on?
0: I walk in here and he starts telling me about this data center out in New Mexico.
1: Oh, yeah, forced,
0: like defaulting.
1: Forced de majeure. I mean, unbelievable.
0: This is what'd you call the Oracle?
1: Yeah, the big boy, the Jupiter project. They're basically saying
0: Stargate project.
1: It's part of the contract, which says if something really massive happens that they can't continue it, they can default on the contract and not be held accountable for it. This is a 2.4 gigawatt center. It's monstrous. Billions and billions of dollars, and now the gas pipeline going into feed it has been delayed as far as for the electricity. So this is a major deal. I mean, now they're saying that, hey, look, we're going to declare a force majeure. I've never heard of this before. And look, grammar police, you know, I thought it was something in France. I had no idea what this meant. Okay. I've never heard this word before. So if I'm not pronouncing it correctly, just cut me a little slack. It's Friday. I'm not awake yet.
0: Oracle sends force majeure notice about data center project. There you go, guys. There you see it. You know what he's talking about.
1: Well, yeah, this is crazy. It says that, it's unreal. This is 2-point-something gigawatts. Well, OpenAI secured a 25-year power contract with Georgia Power for 3.2 gigawatts of electricity. This is just one data center, roughly enough to supply 2.4 million homes. One data center.
0: Mm-hmm. One data center.
1: To support a self-designated data center campus in Effingham County, Georgia, that the company says will cost at least $20 billion. It's going to be much more than that. And more than $30 billion at full build-out. The deal makes Project Camilla. I don't know why they got to call these things names. I guess they like to name it after demon gods or something. One of the... If your name's Camilla, I didn't mean that. Not awake.
0: Say it. Be nice.
1: Well, I've read a lot about
0: that. Be nice.
1: One of the largest single power commitments in the history of America.
0: Be nice.
1: There's a reason I slept, and you know what it is.
0: Yeah, I know.
1: Camilla, huh? Okay. We're going to let that one go. And a lot of you know me. You know why I said that. It slipped out.
0: Here's the crazy part. Oracle.
1: I'm not saying anybody named Camilla is a demon god.
0: Oracle is already $18 billion in hard debt tied to the data center.
1: Maybe a few of them are.
0: Maybe
1: they're harpies.
0: 18 in the hole. $18 billion in the hole.
1: No, let me say something.
0: The company's not, its valuation isn't going to be able to cover this default.
1: Let's talk about this for a second. The other day, we told you guys they're building 5,000 of these monsters around the country. 5,000. And my response to Austin was, live on the air, who's paying for all this?
0: Well, it's crazy, too, because we went to Best Buy the other day, and we were looking at some TVs.
1: This is for the studio, for the new studio.
0: And we were talking about the data centers, and he was very open and honest about it. He's like, yeah, we're all paying for them. Everybody, you, me, we're all getting basically screwed over with different types of forms of money. And he goes, and all this money is also, too, another guy told me in the AI the other day, he said, all this money in the AI and these stock market prop up, it's all circular cash. They keep moving back and forth. My guy's heavy in AI, and he was in Atlanta. He said, these centers, none of them are producing any revenue yet. Zero. They're massive, massive, massive, massive cash holes. And on top of that, once they come online, they still aren't showing any significant profit for a significant period of time because they got to cover the debt cost. Then on top of that, you've got all this material cost that has continued to be updated and continually redone.
1: We look at one set of cables. This is for the new studio. A set of cables that was 12 feet long.
0: Yeah.
1: Right? The cables were $500.
0: No, it was 24 feet long. But yeah.
1: 24. And he goes, well, this is the, you have to have this because they've got their silver and the silver price is through the roof. And I'm like, is $500 for a set of audio cables?
0: Well, no, then they have one that he showed me. He said, we have these ones that are like for full AI, top tier, highest quality AI systems. And they were 18 feet long, 100% silver, $3,800. They sell them. They have them. $3,800 for a set of 16 feet
1: now,
0: cables.
1: Remember, these data cables and these data centers are running these full silver cables.
0: They ain't 16 feet.
1: No, hundreds of feet.
0: And this is one of the reasons why I told you guys when that was we were having that heavy silver run.
1: By the way, we elected not to buy those cables.
0: Yeah, no, we're not.
1: We don't need them. We don't need AI projection.
0: At that point, we were doing more research analysis at Best Buy. It turned into a podcast over there. But so, you know, we've researched this for a while. Remember, I told you guys when the silver run started at the beginning of the year, that J.P. Morgan came in and had to short the heck out of it by the time it got $120 an ounce. That was at the real big phase where a lot of the contractors were putting in options and putting in orders and putting in bids for silver for these data centers. And so all of a sudden it was like, well, we need, you know, 10 million metric tons of silver across the entire country. Just seen amount of silver got quoted as far as an aggregate. And then suddenly everybody goes, well, there is not that much silver. It doesn't exist. Well, now, for the first time, silver is actually needed for all these data centers, and there wasn't a supply for it. And so everybody started requesting more and more and more. Now, apparently, they're starting to use some couple of other options because the silver got so expensive. But, yeah, $3,800. Salt, moan, us. $3,800 for a set of cables.
1: Okay, let's go back to who's paying for this. We, the taxpayer, are not paying for this. I'm letting you know that we don't have the ability to pay for this. We can borrow all we want till infinity and beyond, and we're not going to pay for these data centers on taxes. It would bankrupt every single person in the United States, period. We're talking trillions and trillions of dollars. The problem is what they do. They use the Exchange Stability Fund, and they use that to produce more money, and it's all on off-books balance sheets. And what it's doing is it's pushing all of this cash into the economy, all this money into the economy, which is elevating prices everywhere. One of the primary reasons that we've had such a massive inflation in the United States, number one, it started with basically the COVID stimulus package, in which they threw $7 trillion into the economy. Remember, back in 2008, I believe it was, there was less than a trillion, there was 100, I think it was less than $1 trillion in cash in circulation, period.
0: It was around, I think, $850 billion.
1: That was it. In circulation, that was it. And they started. Then they started using all that stimulus to try to bail out these big banks. And then that still wasn't enough because of the Ponzi scheme of the derivatives. And when you push this up and push it up and push it up, you start producing all this money out of nothing. Sooner or later, somebody says, "Hey, look, I want to cash something out." Well, the cash isn't there. So you got to produce more and more and more. And that's what the Exchange Stability Fund is for. It's to basically put a bunch of doggone black ops money into the economies and into the world and to stabilize the dollar. If they weren't using the dollar as the reserve currency right now, there's no way on God's green earth that it'd be possible to do any of this stuff.
0: No.
1: And this is why the dollar is losing its value. They keep pumping it and pumping it and pumping it because they're saying, "Oh, this is great. We had no idea how much money we could pull out of the dollar." And that's what they're doing. That's how they're paying for these data centers. Nobody has trillions of dollars laying around except for the international banking cartels, the Rothschild boys, who have the ability to print whatever they want to print and then run it through the Exchange Stability Fund, which is controlled by Bessent through the Treasury, in which they're doing all this stuff on off-book balance sheets, and he doesn't answer to anybody. And, of course, Bessent's not doing anything besides what he's being told by the boys who run the planet, who answer to Lucifer. This whole thing has been done before. In the pre-Adamic world, we talk about it in length, and it was done again on Genesis chapter 6. And now they're doing it again. Remember, their playbook's always the same. They always do the same thing over and over and over. And they realize that when they indebt you and they enslave you, which is what it is, the Bible says that the borrower is servant to the lender. Always remember that. Don't buy things you don't need. Now, listen to me. I'm not trying to preach yet. No, maybe a little bit. Don't buy things that you don't need with money that you don't have to impress people that you don't know. It doesn't make any difference what other people think of you. It just doesn't matter. I learned that a long time ago. Think about it for a second. This was grained into me quick. I was born 10 years after World War II was over with. Okay, I'm a German kid in America with a German mom. Can you imagine the blowback that I had from all the people who came back from Europe who were American soldiers who were fighting the Germans and what I had to deal with? I told my workout partner, Van Green, yesterday, who's black. I said, you know, you were prejudiced against because you were black. I was prejudiced against because I was German. My parents were both German. My mom speaks German. I speak German. So I had the blowback from this as a young child. And so what it did, it got me a really thick skin, Austin.
0: Yeah.
1: It made me realize it doesn't matter what people think. How about I show them what we can do and what I can do, you know, rather than what they think that I should or should not do. People are always trying to put you into a pigeonhole of what you should and shouldn't do.
0: That's a fact.
1: And when you and Austin and I talked about this the other day. Now, listen to me. This is important. About 10% of the population, if you do well with your life, if you do something with your life, are happy for you. About 10%. And they're your real friends. I'm telling you that. So if you have 100 people that you know, probably about 90% of them are like, oh, why'd they do that? I wonder how they did that. Did they win the lottery? I wonder how they did that. Why does he drive that car? Why does he drive this car? Why does he live in that house? And they're always questioning, and they want to blame shift. And there's a lot of reasons for that. I won't get into the psychology of that. But the reality is this. If you have a true friend, and if you become super successful, that true friend will say, I'm so happy that you're being blessed.
0: That's exactly right.
1: And they mean it from the bottom of their heart. They're really, really happy about it. And that's how I see all of this stuff. If people really care about you, if you're blessed, if you're doing great, they're going to say, I'm happy that you're doing well. Most people are not like that. They get angry about stuff, and they get very jealous about stuff. The Bible says where there's jealousy and envy, there's every evil work. So when you see one of your friends get blessed, and I'm talking about really blessed. I'm not talking about going into debt. There's a difference between debt and blessings. A lot of people say, well, he's really blessed. He's got this new car and he's got this big. No, he's got big payments. He's got his house payment he's barely making, a car payment he's barely making, and he's struggling. He's all stressed out. His cortisol through the roof, and he's running two or three jobs, and his wife's running two or three jobs just in order to pay the debt load. Guys, that's not life. That is not life. It says in Ecclesiastes, it's better one handful with peace and tranquility than two handfuls with strife and chasing after the wind. You don't need to be in a situation where you're constantly having to fight because you're in debt so far that you can never relax and enjoy your life. All you're going to do is elevate your cortisol. Remember, this is Satan's trap. That's all it is. It's jealousy and envy. This is Satan's trap. You're going to elevate your cortisol. You're going to increase your risk of heart disease. You're going to increase your risk of diabetes. You're not going to be able to eat clean or work out because you're not going to have time. And you're going to suddenly realize you're 50 years old. Your life is over because you're dying and you don't understand what happened. And you fell into that debt trap. Don't allow yourself to do that. It's not by power. It's not by might. The Bible says it's by my spirit, saith the Lord. Always remember that. Let God I can't tell you how many times I could listen over and over again where I was doing something in the past and the Holy Spirit would say, no, you need to do it this way. And I'm like, okay, let me try that way. And all of a sudden it works out great. And you think, well, that was great. Then you start to learn to rely and listen to God. And you start saying, well, maybe I shouldn't do this. It's kind of like you hang out with the wrong friends and you go out with them. And you go, I don't need to be here right now. And yet you're going, well, I want to be here right now. And you go, no, I don't want you. God, the Holy Spirit says, this is not the place for you right now. Bad things are about to happen. That's because we live on a fractal timeline. In other words, we have 1,000 different things we can do at any point in time. I can run off the studio now. I can run to the bathroom. I can go to Purple Stick. I can do anything I want right now. In front of the cameras, off the camera, whatever. Those are my choices. When you have fractal timelines that are unlimited like we have on this planet right now, because we're kind of like in a hologram, what ends up happening is you kind of go, I wonder which is the best way to go. If you allow the Holy Spirit to lead you, it will take you in the right directions. Like that Three Dog Night song that I mentioned yesterday. Mama told me not to come. I shouldn't be here right now. I know better than this. This is a stupid mistake. I got to get out of here right now. Always remember, when you feel that way, when you're doing something you shouldn't ought to do with people you shouldn't ought to be hanging out with, you need to learn very, very quickly these people don't have your best interest, and they will not be one of the 10% that are happy for you. They won't be, because they're in a ditch and they like you being in the ditch with them. Don't allow yourself to hang out with people, because it says, and I covered this yesterday, bad company corrupts good character. Don't allow yourself to be around people that are going to dig you a grave and decide that they're going to push you into the hole. Don't let that happen. Very, very important. And the people that are paying for these data centers, it's the Rothschild banking cartel. It's Exchange Stability Fund. It's off-book balance sheets. And now the problem is, Austin, they're running out of cash even that. But because they can't funnel that much money through this.
0: It's a lot, man. There's no return. Right?
1: No.
0: Now, there's zero return on it.
1: These data centers are designed for one reason only, to hack physical reality. The holographic images that we're in right now. That's it. It has nothing to do with storing your pictures. They're building 5,000 of things. You know how close the proximity is going to be now? Because they need to build a grid. That's what this is for. It's not because they need 5,000 of them. No, it's because they want to build a full grid. So when they crank these monsters up, they can change physical reality. That's my opinion on this. Now you think, well, that sounds crazy. You're talking about the Matrix. Yeah, I'm glad you brought that up. I am. And remember, every thought of every man was evil all the time in Genesis 6. And Jesus said it'll be that way again when he returns.
0: And I think what a part of it is, too, is it's designed to put, kind of design their own sadistic fractal timeline that they want to try to force
1: exactly
0: you into.
1: Right.
0: Because like you just said a second ago, we have all these different decisions we can make right now. I mean, Dad and I can say, you know what? I'm in a bad mood. You're in a bad mood. We're mad. We get up, walk off the set, and we leave the set live. Now, all the people listening, all the YouTube listeners, y'all are going to be staring at the screen going, why'd y'all just do that? You're not coming. What? And everybody's going to be in questions. And me and Dak said, you know what? Let's go to the lake. Let's go fishing. I don't feel like doing this right now. And it's going to have consequences. Everybody's going to wonder all day why we did that. Mm-hmm. And it's going to change people's perception. Some people may change decisions. That's what they're trying to do with these data centers. And I covered on Hagman's show on Wednesday in detail what they've been doing with social media now with the younger generation, with the massive, massive data collection, is that they're learning how people's behaviors respond, what they like, what they dislike, and they're starting to change people's perception of reality based on what they implant them with social media. Between the eye, the base of the pupil dilation, the eye flicker, what you say on the phones, these stinking things recording you, what you're looking at, what you're searching, and what your likes, all these different things play into a role. And it's a lot of data to crunch when you're trying to crunch 350 million people's information and data and then turn around and try to control what they're doing. It takes a lot of computing power, and that's the only way you can go in and start changing how people's behavior actually is and pushing them into a direction that's not anywhere that they need to be and they would not normally go.
1: Well, you know, perfect example. If you look at Drudge this morning, all these different headlines, it's all about manipulating you and breaking you up into different target markets.
0: Exactly.
1: And making everybody a different individual person. For instance, Marjorie Taylor Greene just claimed that Trump signed executive orders knowing they would never pass the Senate just to make his MAGA fan base happy. Okay, that's probably true.
0: Yeah.
1: If I was president, I'd probably do that too. Hey, I can sign an executive order. Let's see what happens to the courts. Let's make everybody happy. And so, but she's slamming him for doing this. The problem with this now, and it's not that he's doing it, it's not even the fact that she's talking about it, it's the fact that the people that are listening and they're basically online now and they're making comments about her, they're slamming her and saying, well, I'm not going to say what they say. It's pretty negative and pretty cussy is what it is. But the reality is that they hate her. They hate her.
0: Well, it's because Trump's told him to hate her, though, too. Mm-hmm. That's the vast majority of why.
1: No, and the problem is, I'm not saying that everything she says is wrong. And here's one of them. What the blankety blank is wrong with this guy basically having her on right now? He used to be a patriot. Now he's in bed with losers. Oh, I'm sorry. How can anybody take this person seriously? She's obviously an idiot with an axe to grind. And these are the nice ones. These are nice, but they're basically slamming her because she's saying, hey, this is going on in the White House. This is what's going on behind the scenes. And I'm sure she's telling the truth. The problem is that the MAGA people are so brainwashed, Austin. I mean, it's like they're dealing with Stockholm syndrome. I mean, it's just unbelievable. And the problem is they can't come back and say, remember what Fitzgerald said. He wrote The Great Gatsby. He said, the sign of true intelligence is the ability to look at a situation and analyze it from both sides with equal fervency. In other words, argue both sides of this. I argued with you back in 2016 why Trump was okay to go after and to vote for because Hillary Clinton was running against him. Because I got blindsided by it. I did. I admit that.
0: Well, I mean, the problem with it wasn't a hard choice with the Witch of Benghazi.
1: Oh, well, with the Witch of Benghazi.
0: That's what I'm saying. I mean, that was the other option.
1: I mean, she actually went back to her witch's coven in L.A. every 6 weeks and had their little hexing ceremonies. And people say, well, you think she was a real blood-drinking witch? Look, I wasn't there. I don't know. But do I think she was a blood-drinking witch? Probably so. You think, well, that's awful to say that. My opinion. You know, it's my view. The point is, except for the extreme left-wing harpies, those unbelievably hardcore Butch Dyke lesbians that hate everybody, I don't know anybody who likes Hillary Clinton.
0: Well, and the reason why I referenced that, if you guys didn't get that reference, the Witch of Benghazi, if you remember, she was the United States Secretary of State when Obama was in president, and that was when that happened in 2012.
1: Ambassador Stevens.
0: With Ambassador Stevens, and they made sure they set him up because they were doing, allegedly, from what I've been told, they were doing heavy, heavy weapon trafficking and human trafficking out of Benghazi, and basically the CIA was monitoring it. It was funneling some of the weapons, and essentially that's why they wanted that entire CIA annex to go down and Ambassador Stevens to go down, because they needed to basically clean it up. They wanted it squeaky clean. They didn't want anybody getting out of there that knew what they had been involved in. That's why Hillary wouldn't pick up the phone. That's why POTUS was nowhere to be found. That's why they had F-16s basically sitting on the tarmac that they wouldn't release. They were only a couple hundred miles away from Benghazi. They would not allow anything to be done to protect those guys or the ambassador on purpose, because they wanted everybody wiped out. They was just, by the grace of God, they had some of the just most aggressive warrior operators on hand. They were fighters, man, and they weren't going to die. They were dying. Everybody was dying. You know, I met the one guy, they call him Boone on the show. I met him with Jeff one day in one of the classes. I met him.
1: Wow.
0: Super cool dude. All those guys.
1: He got really hurt.
0: Oh, yeah.
1: There.
0: Yeah. And he wouldn't talk about anything.
1: Really?
0: No, he's probably, I talked about nothing.
1: Probably under a gag order.
0: Yeah, I mean, so, but he's a super nice guy. All those guys I've heard are really cool, but I mean, they're fighters, they're warriors, and, you know, even Hillary Clinton, her infinite insanity, I guess she didn't expect those guys to be able to fight that hard to keep everybody alive. That was crazy.
1: They gave the coordinates for mortars over there.
0: Oh, yeah. Mary said, where's the coordinates, man? Somebody gave him the coordinates, buddy. And I'm like, oh, my gosh. So, yeah, that's why I call her the Witch of Benghazi.
1: Well, Boone probably got tired of getting quoted on podcasts.
0: A lot of times, I think people were always constantly wanting to record him.
1: And somebody probably gave him the talk. Yeah, this got to stop. And, you know, because, you know, if he was working with the CIA,
0: yeah.
1: He's under a gag order with all that. Oh, by the way, let's talk about something positive. The Florida Gators now are coming back really strong this season. No, I don't like the Gators.
0: That was a nice softball to everybody on Friday.
1: We had to change the topic.
0: Here you guys go.
1: Okay. But here's the thing. The Gators are doing great. Now, here's what they're saying. How pumping 14,443 pounds of iron turned the Florida Gators into wrecking balls.
0: That's a good headline.
1: That's what I want to cover.
0: That's a pretty cool headline.
1: The new coaching staff wanted to return their team to college football elite. The first step was to lift tons of weight. Florida's $44 million football coach could barely set foot inside his team's practice facility when he noticed a glaring issue. As he surveyed the men he's about to lead, John Sumwall, a former linebacker who was long ago hung up on his shoulder pads, realized that the supposed behemoth couldn't lift much weight. In fact, many could even lift as much as Sumwall, who's now 44 years old. He was stronger than his own players.
0: Gosh.
1: John could outlift virtually all of our defensive backs and a lot of wide receivers, said Florida strength coach, who doubles his Sumwall's
0: workout. That's a problem, dude.
1: So before, he's 44 years old, so before he designed a single play, Sumwall spent the offseason bent on a much more fundamental mission. He ordered the guy the Gators back to top of college football. He needed to make the Gators stronger by more than 7 tons. We're training so they can be stronger, more physical, and more violent, he said.
0: Yeah.
1: Well, yeah. Florida's roster didn't get stronger with a focus on 4 cornerstone exercises. It improved its previous max lift by complying 14,443 pounds. Where that number came from? Enough muscle to pick up an African elephant. And 3 weeks into the season, the beefed up Gators have become one of college football's largest surprises. Florida's rolled to 3 straight wins by a combined 99 points. Now, this is why I brought this up. Van Green, my workout partner, was on a national or a state championship football team back in the 60s. And what was the secret? They started lifting weights.
0: Yeah.
1: And the coach had, it was underneath a little stadium we have here in Auburndale. They had the outside weight room in the dirt. It was in the dirt, in the grass. It was just awful. But they were one of the only teams that pushed the weights. And they got super strong and super big. Let me explain something to you. If you can bench press 340 pounds, which most people can. I was able to do that when I was younger. Your strength is unbelievable.
0: That's a fact.
1: When you walk up to a door and you push it open, it feels like it's a twig. It just flies. Now, if it's a heavy door, it still just flies.
0: It does.
1: It doesn't make any difference. And then if you walk in there, you know, before you start lifting the weights, you're like, I've got to push this door open. Well, it's the same thing with human beings. You're on the line. You start pushing people around. You can bench 340 pounds. They're going to move.
0: Yeah.
1: And a lot of these guys don't bench 300 pounds. They bench 500 pounds. Some of these teams. They're monsters. And so if these teams are coming in and they're weak and they're not going back to fundamentals as far as weight training, he can come in and he can start dominating everybody because of the workouts. And that's exactly what the Gators have done. Now, whether they finish the season in the top 10 or play for a national championship, I don't know. But what I'm saying to you is this. If you're in charge of a sports team, have them start lifting weights. And be careful with it. Start with them because kind of slow. Yesterday, I had a former Maryland quarterback here working out with us. It was one of Van Green's good friends. He's become my friend now. And we had him in the gym working out. And I'm so proud of him. He lost 15 pounds the last few weeks.
0: Good.
1: We put him on a GHI cleanse.
0: Yeah.
1: I mean,
0: scales don't lie.
1: GHI protein only for like 5 days. That's all he ate.
0: Gotta get that metabolism rolling, man.
1: You gotta clean the colon out, man.
0: Clean the colon out. You gotta get your body detox. You've gotta
1: get the inflammation down.
0: You gotta get the inflammation down. I try to explain that to so many people when they're trying to get in better shape. They're trying to lose weight. They're trying to burn body fat, maintain muscle. You've gotta get the inflammation response down. Your body has absolutely zero concern about losing body fat if it is inflamed to the high heavens.
1: No.
0: If your liver's inflamed, your gut's inflamed, your body's response is not, we need to lose body fat. It's, I'm just trying to survive and not die. Okay, get that under control. Get the gut cleaned out. Get the colon cleaned out. Get the inflammation response out. And invariably, your body will start to go into what's called homeostasis. It reaches a balance where it's actually functioning perfectly. Everything's running good. Hormone levels are good. All your blood levels are looking good. Your energy's good. Your digestion's good. Your brain's good. Your heart's good. Once that happens, body fat becomes much, much simpler because the body goes, oh, we want to burn body fat. Everything else is running like a well-oiled machine. Let's spool it up.
1: Well, what happened? He dropped 15 pounds in 1 week. To be honest with you. And you think, that's too much weight. Not if your colon's plugged up.
0: That's exactly right.
1: Now, do you hear what I just said? If you're carrying 30 or 40 pounds of feces in your gut, you got to clean that mess up.
0: A lot of people that are overweight.
1: A lot of people are. They have these giant bellies because their colons are all plugged up. You think, well, that sounds horrible. Well, they said that was true with Elvis Presley when they autopsied him. They said his colon weighed like 60 pounds. Now, whether that's true or not, I don't know.
0: It's just part of physiology. I mean, it's part of the body. I mean, it's just a fact. If you're that overweight and your colon's hanging down, you got a bunch of feces and you need to clean it out.
1: Well, so you say, how do you lose 15 pounds of fat in 1 week? You don't. You clean out your colon, you get rid of a bunch of inflammation, which gets fluid out of the system.
0: Yep.
1: And he walked in there yesterday, he had a smaller shirt on than he had weight. Before. He goes, I'm wearing a smaller size now. No, he was so proud of himself.
0: Good. I'm proud of him too.
1: So we put him on the scales. Scales don't lie.
0: Scales don't lie.
1: Pictures can lie because you can doctor them. Scales don't lie.
0: Hey, now they got AI editing tools and all this stuff. Nobody even looks like everybody posts. This is the thing. We're on a show live every day. There's no editing with us. I don't edit anything. We're just here. We're raw all the time. My scales rarely move. This is right around about 200 pounds.
1: I'm about 195, and I need to be 193.
0: It's called consistency.
1: I need to drop a couple more pounds. I'll get to my 193. But the reality is, just how you eat. And I put him on chicken and vegetables after he finished the GHI. And he goes, I've got this chicken and vegetables thing down. I said, just keep on the chicken and vegetables. You'll drop another 10 or 15 pounds. You'll keep cleaning your colon out. And I haven't even put him on a colon cleanse yet. I'm just trying to get his inflammation down, for heaven's sakes.
0: Like you said, what happens is the inflammation massively causes water retention.
1: Well, yeah.
0: And then the body wants to hold on to everything. It's trying to survive. It doesn't want to burn body fat.
1: It doesn't want to lose water.
0: No, it's just trying to retain anything it can so it basically can stay alive. Mm-hmm. And that's the issue you start running into.
1: So anyhow, so I want to cover that, how pumping 14,000 pounds of iron turned the Florida Gators into wrecking balls. I love that because that was the last time that Auburndale High School played for a state championship. Now, they lost. I think they came in second. But the reality is that coach back then had him on those weights every single day. Now, most people don't want to work out. I'm going to be honest with you. They don't.
0: Especially the newer generation.
1: Yeah, they're too lazy. They're pencil necks. Sorry, I shouldn't have said that, but that's what they look like. They look like a little softball with a little stick sticking out of it. And that's how they look. And they're trying to play football like that. I'll never forget Ron Simmons, big bad Ron, Florida State, when we had a team. I remember one time we were playing, I think, Army or something like that. Now, he was nose guard. And I remember the guy snapping the ball in front of him. And every time the guy snaps the ball, he knows what's happening. But he's just more Ron, big bad Ron, big old form, whack, down he goes. I mean, one hit down every time. And you think, well, why'd that happen? Because when you weigh 250 pounds, you're bench pressing 400 or 500 pounds, you got a guy lined up in front of you who can only bench press 200 pounds, there's not much of a challenge.
0: No, there's not. There's a reason why there's weight classes in wrestling. And when all else fails, resort to pure violence. What it is.
1: Football is pretty much pure violence.
0: Well, no, it's what it is. I mean, when it reaches down to it, its base level of everything just goes down.
1: Well, that's why they had to change the kickoffs in the NFL. Because
0: yeah.
1: Vance said that's how he got hurt.
0: Oh, yeah.
1: Because what they're doing, these guys are running 20 sometimes.
0: And you're
1: faster,
0: standing, they're not moving.
1: Well, no, you have two guys running at 20 miles an hour towards each other. Hit each other. That's a serious collision. That's why they have so many concussions. And that's why so many of these guys end up with bipolar disorder.
0: Traumatic brain injury. TBI, man.
1: And as they get older, about 40% of the people with traumatic brain injury and bipolar disorder to try to commit suicide. That's why so many of these NFL players who have this brain damage were killing themselves.
0: This is also very, very common with operators, mm-hmm. retired military, because of the doggone, they call it breacher syndrome. There's a bunch of other terms they call it, but it's TBI is what it is. Be aware of it. If it's something that's causing an issue with you, you think it could be, please get it checked out. It can be overlooked. Very common. A lot of times, guys don't want to go to the doctor. I hate going to the doctor. I don't want to go to the doctor. But at a certain point in time, if you're having a serious traumatic brain injury and your symptoms are starting to come about with it, you need to get it looked at. And there's different things you can do and natural things you can do to help your brain actually heal itself, but you've got to address it.
1: One more thing. This is not positive. At 29, Superfit Josh ran ultra marathons. Now he has incurable bowel cancer and can't breathe without an oxygen tank. His only symptom was a bout of constipation, 29 years old. Now, a lot of this is exactly what we talked about. You poison your colon, you throw a bunch of nitrites in it, okay, and you end up basically causing your stomach to react with that nitrite, causing it forming a nitrosamine, which increases the risk of bowel cancer. That's why we tell you, don't eat pork. Okay, let me say it again. Maybe we'll get it this time. Don't eat pork. Okay, one more time. Don't eat pork. I don't know what to say. For some reason, everybody thinks I'm joking about that. I'm not. I went to the Lutheran Church Oktoberfest, and all they had was bratwurst with pork, and I wouldn't eat it. I'm not going to do that to myself. You guys, well, you're just saying that because you didn't want to eat it because you wanted to talk about it on the show. No, no, I don't eat
0: really
1: it.
0: Won't touch it.
1: I don't eat pork. And the truth of the matter is that you shouldn't eat either. You're allergic to it, just like I am. And then you start putting this poison through your system, and you get, then you get intestinal parasites and all the rest. All of a sudden, you're like, oh, I don't feel good. Well, that's because you're eating fermenty. You hear what I said? Because you got parasites, high probability you don't feel good. They're taking your energy away from you. Yeah. And then you go on a parasite cleanse. And now you're really, oh, now you really feel bad.
0: Be aware of that. Just disclaimer. Mm-hmm. You do the parasite cleanse, you're probably going to feel like crap for a week or two.
1: Well, no. On Monday, I went on the black, you know, the green.
0: That's right. You started
1: one. I went on that tincture. I went on the walnut tincture. And man, did I get brain fogged.
0: Oh, yeah.
1: That's why, you know, a couple of days ago, I said, I'm not going to play the show on a rerun. I'm kind of brain fogged.
0: That's
1: well, guess
0: show.
1: What? I'm 4 or 5 days in now. I'm not dealing with that anymore. But the first couple of days on a parasite cleanse, especially when you got yeast in your system, which probably everybody does if you've ever been on antibiotics, you got to be really careful to keep that stuff under control in your body. You got to stay off the sugar. You got to go on a parasite cleanse every so often. If you've got pets in the house, now that I know I'm meddling now. You make sure you go on a parasite cleanse at least twice a year, period. If you've got cats in the house, don't let the cat jump on the bed. Don't let the cat jump on the furniture. Why? Well, because they don't use a bidet. They don't wash their bottom. They use their tongues.
0: And they have Friday, man.
1: No, man. No, listen to me.
0: Give me some slack.
1: No, just keep them out of the bedroom and keep them off the furniture. Now, if you can keep your cat off the furniture, it's like hurting.
0: I was about to say
1: hurting cats.
0: I don't like cats. I don't know how you keep off stuff.
1: Well, no,
0: they're everywhere.
1: Well, no, and so the problem is every time I say this, I get letters. Ah, we got my cats. Okay, I'm glad you got cats. I'm not saying don't have a cat. I'm saying leave the cat outside. That way you don't have to mess with the litter box.
0: My dog was an inside dog for 3 years, and now he's an outside dog. He's a slob.
1: Yeah.
0: Ruined my baseboards, ruined my doors.
1: Yeah, he did.
0: Now he's outside, so now he gets to have fun with that, which he's got a huge fan. Don't feel bad for him. He stays on the back porch.
1: He's a pit bull.
0: He's got short
1: hair. He's fine.
0: He's fine. He's got a giant fan.
1: He's got lazy
0: water
1: though.
0: Dishes.
1: When I walk in the backyard, I didn't want to get up anymore.
0: Oh, he will.
1: He will. He kind of crawls. He kind of crawls.
0: He'll look
1: over
0: at you. He'll start.
1: But when he first went outside, he'd run to you. Who are you?
0: Yeah.
1: And now it's like, oh, it's him again.
0: It's him again.
1: So be careful if you're going to handle cats. Make sure you wash your hands all the time. And ladies, if you're pregnant, put the litter box outside. Just keep it away from the house. Keep the cat outside. You think, well, remember I talked to you about Alzheimer's disease, and I talked about the involvement of Alzheimer's disease and toxoplasmae and basically brain parasites. It's cats have toxoplasma, 99% of them, and they're going to have a problem with brain parasites in their litter, you know, in the cat litter, in their feces. And if you're handling it, you get it on your hands. It's just not worth it. It's not worth the risk. It really isn't. But we had an outside cat for years.
0: I'm switching gears.
1: All right.
0: You're going to just rant.
1: I did.
0: Cats.
1: I went off the deep end.
0: This is funny. This is a funny article. Starbucks to close 250 stores now across North America.
1: Good riddance.
0: Good riddance. Remember the CEO? He said, if you're a Second Amendment supporter,
1: paraphrase,
0: take your business somewhere else. Mm-hmm. We don't want you here. This is a reference to basically people coming in and having Second Amendment meetings outside and getting coffee and actually supporting the store, spending a large amount of money. And he said, we don't want this. If you're out guns, if you like guns, if you like the Second Amendment, I'm paraphrasing, we don't want your business anymore. And by the way, we're also going to match every dollar that goes to Planned Parenthood from our employees. So if they donate $500 a month to Planned Parenthood, we're going to match that money. We're going to match the $500, so $1,000 to Planned Parenthood every month. Yeah, that's why I don't support Starbucks. But again, it's your choice. You want to support stores if that's what they promote? It's on you. I tell you a long time ago, and I'm very adamant about this, vote with your dollar. Very few times are you forced to be put in a position where you have to spend money with a company that you diametrically disagree with. Rarely. And so try to do your best not to support companies that just completely and totally hate you. Just my opinion. And also, too, speaking of bad food and basically ultra-processed food with Starbucks, this is an interesting article here. Ultra-processed foods lead to thousands of premature deaths every year. No duh. This new study just came out now. It said every 10% increase in ultra-processed foods, your risk of premature death increases by 3%. That's kind of a big deal. 10% increase of ultra-processed food in your diet, chance of premature death goes up 3%. The researchers published in the American Journal of Preventable Medicine highlights the need for global action to reduce the intake of UPFs, ultra-processed foods. These are industrial-produced items that are essentially laden with chemicals, ready to eat or heat, containing little to no whole foods, and currently make up over 50% of the average American's diet. says the evidence on health impacts of UPFs are very compelling, with over 30 different outcomes already associated with UPF consumption, including obesity, heart disease, diabetes, and what makes them so unhealthy with the addition of the colorants, artificial ingredients, emulsifiers, additives, and now you got a whole host of stuff. Pretty much everything now has high fructose corn syrup in it if it's processed. That's another really, really big one. It's not, your body's not designed to process it. It's not. It's so chemically laden, your body doesn't know how
1: It'll try, but it wrecks your health.
0: Then what happens? The massive inflammation. The gut swells up. The intestine swells up. The liver swells up. The body's doing everything it can to try to clean those toxins out of the body. Then it's not focused on anything else.
1: By the way, a lot more information is coming out on Presley. Basically, the famous son, the famous wife, the famous, not the, no, wasn't a wife. I'm just reading this, it's kind of sad. The only son of supermodel Cindy

0: You can't sell a $20 million mansion when you have a tattoo of a marijuana leaf on your hand. Wealthy people don't like that, the source said. His loved ones were also concerned about what they were seeing. There was worry from his family that Presley was headed down Aaron Carter's path. Sure, and there was a big fear that his drugs would be laced with fentanyl, the source said. I'm going to stop for one second here. I'm not saying that that all tattoos are bad. You know, God tells us not to do that, but, you know, some tattoos are a picture of your mother or whatever. The problem is that a lot of people go in when they're young and they don't realize what they're doing, and they start putting tattoos all over their hands and their fingers. I went out with a girl a few years ago, and she basically had her whole hand was tattooed like a skeleton.
1: I've seen that before. It looks pretty cool.
0: It did look cool.
1: I like it. I would never do it.
0: No.
1: But it looks cool from a tattoo artist standpoint. I love art. I like a lot of tattoos.
0: She said she got it when she was 18.
1: Yeah.
0: Okay. And I told her, I said, well, that's great. And so it was a one and done for me. And you think, well, and now listen to me. I'm going to say something. I'm not saying that there was anything wrong with her. She's a very nice lady. But the point is that it's like Jim Rohn said. Let's do Jim Rohn. Okay, there are certain behavioral patterns. If you do them, there's a certain percentage of people, like people buying $20 million mansions, don't like. You say, well, I don't care about that. Okay, that's okay. You don't have to care. And I'm not judging you for it. There are things in my life that I've done that I shouldn't have done. It's no big deal. It's just we all are the grace. None of us deserve grace anyhow. All of us have fallen short of the glory of God. But here's the thing. It's like this. You walk into a meeting and you're 30 minutes late. A lot of guys will tell you, they'll lock the door on you. They won't let you in. I had a college professor like that.
1: Still can't cancel it.
0: We're no longer interested. Class started at 10. 10 o'clock, he locked the door.
1: Yes.
0: I mean, he'd locked the door. People out there pounding on the door because he took roll. He wouldn't let him in. He'd lock the door, keep him out, period. His name was Dr. Bruce. Don't put up with it. And pretty soon, guess what? Nobody would have showed up late. Or if they showed up late, they just didn't bother coming in because it didn't matter. They wouldn't get in. Okay? The same thing is true. You show up at a meeting drunk. There's some people going to be really mad about that. You show up on drugs. They're going to be really mad about that. You show up covered in satanic tattoos. They're not going to like that. You know, and so what ends up happening is if you're talking, for instance, I walk out on a platform and I've got 40,000 people in attendance. I've done that. It's fun. I show up in a pair of flip-flops, in a pair of shorts, and a tank top. Not even a tank top. How about I'm wearing a wife beater?
1: There you go. Yeah.
0: Okay. And I've got satanic tattoos all over me. Okay. And I'm 100 pounds overweight. And I'm selling health products. You with me? Stay with me. You think, well, you're being silly. No, I'm being serious. Why would anybody in that room listen to me? And I show up 10 minutes late, and they're all sitting there waiting.
1: It's 10 minutes late.
0: Okay? And I start telling dirty jokes.
1: And while you're drunk.
0: And I'm drunk. And then I light up a cigarette. You're like, what are you doing, Ted?
2: I had this picture of you up there. I'm like, what is he doing?
0: And so what's going to happen is you're immediately, now there will be a certain percentage, probably 5% of the people that like all that.
1: Yeah.
0: Because they like to run around drunk. They like to run around smoking. They like to run around in wife beaters. And so they go, hey, this guy's great. Well, the other 90% audio, 95%, they already got them walked out. They've gone. It's my massive exodus to the exit. You say, well, it shouldn't be that way. They shouldn't judge you. I agree. But they do. So when you're young, if you're listening to me and you're young, don't be putting... I was at Lavender Lace with your mom years ago. And I walk in and there's this lady waiting on us and she's got satanic Wiccan tattoos all over her hands.
1: Oh, yeah.
0: Remember that?
1: That's a weird one. You know, if you really, really want to alienate a segment of your market in any business, get a pentagram on your hand. Seen it.
0: She did it. Yeah.
1: You know, if that's your thing, I don't agree with it. That's your thing. Put it somewhere you can cover it up when you go to work. You know, get it on your shoulder when you cover the T-shirt. I don't recommend that, but my gosh, you want to talk about alienating yourself.
0: Well, no, a couple of weeks later, we went back over there, and now there's a witch's coven there. You think, Sharon and I are looking at him, and we had one of the kids with us, right? And, you know, one of the younger, your brothers and sisters, and we're like, this. And I mean, they got the whole black makeup on, and the black outfits. And
1: did they have brooms?
0: They didn't have any brooms, but they were. And finally, I walked over to them. I said they were missing one, and they said, "Where's your next person?" I think you have to have five for their pentagram. And they said, "Oh, she'll be here in a few minutes." I said, "What are you guys celebrating?" They go, "This is Coven's Day out."
1: They said that.
0: Mm-hmm. Yeah. And so I missed that one. Yeah, I know you weren't there.
1: Yeah.
0: And so I think we have Savannah with us. And I remember I told Sharon, I said, "Why don't you make a wide berth around these people? I'm gonna go talk to them." You think I'm joking? I'm not joking. And it all started with that girl was there with the Wiccan stuff in there. And I finally told the owners, I said, you know, you might want to think about this. You know, this is not, they're Muslim. And they call it jinn when you talk about demon stuff. They don't call them demons. They call them jinn. It's like G-I-N, like jinn. And I said, you know, you want to bring a bunch of jinn in here. And so I said to them, why don't you have these people keep coming in here? You're going to run off your entire audience, your whole group. Yeah.

0: Nobody would come in here with this. And I never saw them again. And now they got great food there. In fact, Austin and I went over there the other day. You're like, this is a funny story.
1: Oh, gosh.
0: And we're speaking to the
1: They got great food over
0: no,
1: there.
0: No, the food is fantastic. It's called Lavender and Lace. So Austin and I were hungry.
1: Yes, and that's the name of it. That me and Dad went to the restaurant.
0: So Austin and I
1: drug me there against my will, but it was really good food.
0: We want to eat something healthy.
1: Wait, and no, it was really clean.
0: And what was funny, so we're sitting here, we're talking to the owner's daughter, and she's talking to both of us. And I looked at her, I said, I got to ask you a question. I said, are we the only non-gay couple that have ever been here?
1: We're not a couple. Regardless of what it says on AI, that I'm married to you now. Somebody doxed me. I'm still trying to get that removed offline.
0: Okay. Are we the only two guys that have come here that aren't gay? And she goes, yeah, you pretty much. And we were sitting in the back room, and I was thinking to myself, this is crazy.
1: The food's good, though.
0: But the food is fantastic.
1: If you ever get a chance to go there, the owners are cool, man. They're great people.
0: But you may run into a tranny. I've seen trannies there. And don't, if you're a guy, listen to me. Don't go there with another guy. Take your wife.
1: But, I remember the name Lavender and Lace, does it not kind of imply something right there? I mean, let's be real.
0: I know the owner. He's a great guy, good friend. And so, you know, every once in a while, I'll still take a date or a girlfriend over there, and it's fun. But I always make sure I'm with another girl, another woman. I don't want to go in there, you know, with another guy, except for maybe Austin. But the crazy part about it is that things that you do affect other people's interpretation of you. And if you're in the public eye and you've got to work with the public, it's best not to do things that are going to alienate 95% of your audience. Just saying.
1: Got another article here. This is crazy. Blockbuster. Game changing. You guys aren't going to believe this. Cholesterol lowering drugs may affect your health.
0: Oh my gosh.
1: Crazy. Listen to this. Goes on to say, and I've said this forever, it says, cholesterol-lowering drugs, can they reduce your risk of heart disease, or can they increase your risk of other health problems? Cholesterol is a key substance for your body repair, but it's been demonized over the last few decades. People's fear of cholesterol mainly stems from concerns about heart disease, but cholesterol is not the main cause of it. While the intention of lowering cholesterol is to prevent heart disease, that alone does not mean the incident will decrease proportionately or that the drug even is going to help you or be healthy for you. 2019 study published in Scientific Reports tracked 12.8 million Koreans for 10 years. The results showed that below a certain level, under 200 total cholesterol, I'm going to highlight this, the lower the total cholesterol level, the higher of all-cause mortality rate.
0: How many times have you heard me say that? How many times have you heard me say that? All disease rates go through the roof when your cholesterol drops under 200, and when it drops under 100, cancer goes through the roof. And under 200... Let me tell you something there, Buckwheat. You ain't produced testosterone. It ain't going to happen.
1: Correlation at the lower end becomes more evident than the positive correlation at the upper end. Mm-hmm. Meaning the causes, all-cause mortality with lower cholesterol is significantly higher than the cause of mortality with high cholesterol. The correlation is exactly the same across all age groups. Why do they always tell you, oh, you start going cholesterol and statins when you're 50s? You do seem to live longer. It is a complete lie from Pharmakia. I can't reiterate this anymore, guys. If you don't do anything, if you don't listen to me about anything, do your research before you start going on all these drugs. I have watched dozens of people, and I mean dozens, actually probably more, come into my office. Man, I don't know what to do. I'm not feeling good. Right? We can fix that. Let's work the problem. Let's work it. What's going on? Well, I have this, my energy is low, libido is low, and this is low. And I'm like, okay, when did all this start? What systemic choices happen? Well, I was doing pretty good. I was really strong, good sex drive, feeling great. Most guys come in there in their 40s. And I don't know, but my doctor said my cholesterol is at 205. I didn't feel good. Right? I felt great, but the doctor said, oh, I need to go on statins. He told me if I didn't go on statins right now, I was probably going to die soon from heart disease. Quote, you're going to die if you don't take these drugs. He was not going on them. He was in 2-3 months. I got brain fog. I don't have energy. I can't maintain my muscle mass in the gym. My energy's low. My libido's gone. And I'm like, generally, I'm not a mathematician, but 1 + 1 = 2. You were great. Statins entered the chat. Now you feel like crap. Let's go back to stats. Pull them out. Pull that variable out and see what happens. Talk to your doctor about it. I'm not giving you medical advice. Comes back. I got off the statins. I feel great. Imagine that.
0: I had a TV evangelist that I worked with back in about 20 years ago, and we helped do a fundraiser for him. Nice guy, a real macho guy, likes to go hunting, et cetera, et cetera. Really great guy. And I remember his mom got, you know, on our program, and then she went to the doctor and got on statins, and all of a sudden she had kidney failure. Skeletal muscle necrosis.
1: Not uncommon.
0: It's not uncommon. And all of a sudden, she calls me up, chewing me out, because she started taking supplements and ends up with kidney failure. I said, whoa. This has nothing to do with me.
1: I started taking B-complex and multiple powder. Now I'm good to kidney failure. I'm like,
0: Then I sent her the links that showed that the kidney failure is caused by skeletal muscle necrosis, because the muscles rot and get into the kidneys and start messing up the kidneys. Kidneys are very, very sensitive. And so it was one of those crazy things that happened, but it did happen to her. Now, it happens to a lot of people, and that's why there's so many kidney dialysis centers now. Because the statin drugs are causing kidney failure. Now remember, pharmakia is mentioned in several scriptures, notably in Galatians 5:20 and Revelation 9:21, where it's often translated as sorcery or witchcraft. These passages warn against practices associated with pharmakia, emphasizing their connection to spiritual deception and moral corruption. Galatians 5:20 says, "Now the works of the flesh are evident, including sorcery." Revelation 9:21. "Nor do they repent of their murderies or their sorceries or their sexual immorality." It's all tied together with the sex death cult. Revelation 18:23. "For your merchants were great ones of the earth, and all your nations were deceived by your pharmakia." Now, I'm going to repeat that.
1: Deceived.
0: "For your merchants were the great ones of the earth, and all nations were deceived by your pharmakia." They were drugged, is what they're saying. Revelation 21:8. "But as for the cowardly, the faithless, and detestable, as for the murderers, the sexually immoral, or the sorcerers," again, they're referencing back to pharmakia, and Revelation 22:15, "outside are the dogs and the sorcerers," they're putting you dogs and the sorcerers outside, "and the sexually immoral, and the murderers, and the idolatries." And what they're warning is basically practices that involve manipulation of spiritual realities. In other words, you're being drugged into a stupor. It serves as a warning against engaging in activities that deviate from biblical teachings and that can lead to spiritual deception. This is how they drug people into submission. This is why they use fluoride in the water supply. It's like taking a Prozac. It's a fluoride compound. It's unbelievably toxic. It's drugs. And they put it in the water supply to drug you into a stupor so you listen and you shut up and that you buy things, you get into debt, and you allow them to enslave you. That's what it's for. And that you don't say anything about them. This is one of the biggest problems associated with so many people out there who won't stand and kick against what's going on. That's why I do like Marjorie Taylor Greene. She's saying, "Hey, look, I was behind this guy. I was behind this guy's stuff. I was behind that. But it wasn't what I thought it was going to be," because she's analyzing it now. It was to the point where she stepped out of her doggone seat in Congress, Austin, because she didn't want to be eviscerated by AIPAC, because she went against AIPAC. So remember, the drugs that are being used globally are being used to enslave the masses, period. It's the same thing the Aztecs did, the same thing the Incas did, the same thing all of these tribes, these satanic tribes did in South America before they sacrificed the humans. It drugged them. Remember when Quetzalcoatl came to them, the winged serpent god, said, "If you but sacrifice your children to me, we will give you all of this advanced knowledge with star charts and calendars and all the other stuff in mathematics." And they did. And they ended up basically killing their own population. That's what happened to Machu Picchu, as far as I'm concerned. That they killed all their children. And guess what? They eventually just disappeared. People don't understand. I was at Machu Picchu. Beautiful, beautiful place as far as up in the Andes. But the problem is it's deserted. It's called Everybody's Diet. And they had a big sacrificial stone there. I've talked about that.
1: It also wasn't optimal prime location either. Getting up there is pretty crazy.
0: Well, no, but they had tiers and terraces that had water on them. And they were still there. They were graves. They were raising their own crops.
1: Oh, was still okay.
0: Oh, yeah. The problem was is that they were killing their children, sacrificing
1: eventually
0: them.
1: It becomes hard to keep
0: the population
1: population growth when you keep aborting your kids.
0: Well, you know, I read this the other day. You know, we've killed billions of children globally now. It's more than all the wars combined.
1: Yeah.
0: Through abortion. You think, really? Yeah. Well, the reason for that, people want to make sure that they have the right to kill everything they want. What do you think this giant psyop was with this woman who killed these three children? They want to have infanticide. They want to be able to say, okay, kid's a year old. He's got issues. I don't like him. Let's take him out back and get rid of him. It's okay. So-and-so did it. Then she'd go to jail.
1: Well, now we got one that's three that's irritating me. So, you know, take them out too.
0: Yeah.
1: You know, we got one that's five. They can get kind of annoying. You know, but anyways, let me cover this real quick. The cholesterol. I want to finish this thought. It says, She said cholesterol is not a harmful substance, but an essential nutrient for the body. Most of our cholesterol comes mainly from the liver and is then transported to all parts of the body. The expectation is the brain, which can synthesize cholesterol on its own, storing 25% of the body's cholesterol. Cholesterol is a vital component of cell membranes and an element in signal transduction, neural transduction, and signal pathway. It signals vitamin D and synthesizes it, and sex hormones is one of the most common components of bile salts, which promotes the absorption of fat-soluble water.
0: There you go.
1: A-D-E-K. There you go. Listen to this. Muscle frailty is the most obvious side effect of statins. His patients could not stand on their tiptoes, develop plantar fascia, and walked unsteadily and fell easily. One patient in his 50s who took cholesterol-lowering drugs for only a few weeks developed an unsteady gait and susceptibility of falls. Many patients who took cholesterol-lowering drugs experienced symptoms such as knee pain and inability to exercise. Some people had bone inflammation, muscle inflammation, osteoporosis, sarcopenia, and memory affected. So when taking cholesterol statin-lowering drugs, apart from knowing their efficacy, we should be aware of their severe side effects. Always use cholesterol-lowering medication with extreme caution and do not take them indefinitely. That's a key take that these physicians will not talk about. If you do any research on the beginning phase of statin drugs, they were never designed to be used lifetime or long-term at all. They're designed to be used as a very short-term run to get cholesterol levels under control for people that were severely obese or having really, really bad health problems. That's why they built these drugs. So you have somebody with like 500 cholesterol, they're about to have a dog-on stroke, and they're 400 pounds. Okay, we're putting them on statins for 3 months, trying to get their blood so it's not like doggone molasses. That was the point of it. This concept of taking healthy adults and saying cholesterol levels will be lower, lower, lower, lower, it's straight up from hell. It's designed to keep you sick, stupid, and tired. Period. I digress. Anyways, got to get another article I'm going to cover here before I get all wrapped up.
0: You mean to make my final comment on cholesterol?
1: Yes, so I wrap it up.
0: Cholesterol's healthy for you.
1: It is. Body needs it.
0: As long as you're over, you know, as long as you stay over 200 and you don't go berserk and go way up, and the biggest thing is if you just change your diet, which they say it doesn't work, but it does, in most cases, you can adjust your cholesterol levels.
1: Yes.
0: Period.
1: And you also take the omega-3 fatty acid, yeah, the Ultra Omega if you need to, and also the cholesterol acid.
0: It helps
1: really
0: maintain
1: concerned.
0: Healthy cholesterol levels. And that's the thing that you do. You try, I try to keep mine around 220. Last time I got it checked, it was at 190. It was too low. I don't like that. Yeah. I had to start eating more stuff. But now remind you, when you really eat super clean, it's hard to bring your cholesterol.
1: It's hard to get your cholesterol high when you're eating really clean. There's another article here that says fat within muscles is more dangerous for the heart than overall body weight. This is essentially when you start becoming very, very obese and your muscles start becoming flooded with fat. It says hidden fat within your muscles can be a substantial warning sign of heart disease and overall weight. They found that every 1% increase in fatty muscle raises cardiovascular risk by 7%. There's a lot of times when people start getting that gut fat where you'll see them sometimes. They start getting organ, real heavy liver fat where they're not real fat. They still may have visible abs, but their gut's distended. It's bloated. A lot of times that's fat in the liver. That's called non-alcoholic fatty liver disease. They're referring to that aspect and also muscle tissue as well.
0: You see that in bodybuilders too.
1: Yeah. It says obesity is now one of the biggest global threats to cardiovascular health, yet body mass index, our main metric for defining obesity and its threshold intervention, remains a controversial flawed marker. Muscle fat increases disease risk. A new study published in European Heart Journal indicates that fat stored between muscle fibers or muscle groups increase the risk of myovascular dysfunction. Coronary microvascular dysfunction may also affect about half the people without evidence of coronary artery obstruction, meaning people that are having significant fat in their muscle tissue because they're becoming obese, it starts having more effects on the cardiovascular health than the actual having issues of just a small amount of plaque buildup is what they're saying here.
0: Well, it's true. You got to keep the fatty liver stuff down. You got to stay with my fructose corn syrup. But there was a video I wanted to play today. I don't know if we have time or not, Austin, about the girl who got locked up for 12, 14
1: days. I sent
0: days.
1: That to you.
0: I want to play it on the show today.
1: I don't know if I have it.
0: You don't have it?
1: I don't have it.
0: We're going to play it on Monday. I feel so sorry for this girl. She's a young blonde girl. She's really pretty.
1: She's one that they put her in solitary confinement.
0: And they put her on suicide watch, put her in a suicide prevention outfit, told her she'd spend the rest of her life in jail, locked her up for like 4 days, wouldn't even let her see anybody, wouldn't even open the door. She's crying hysterically during this testimony she's giving. I hope she sues the crap out of these people who did this to her.
1: Oh, yeah. Well, here's the problem with this guy. I'm not going to go off on this.
0: Well, we'll play it for you on Monday.
1: Off the show. I'll cover more on Monday.
0: I'll post it.
1: The problem with these stinking piece of crap flock cameras, the entire system behind them, is we're not taking cameras and taking surveillance footage and storing it and using it back again if we need to pull something up because there's been a crime, there's a homicide, there's a hit and run. Got that. I understand the technology.
0: Her car wasn't even scratched.
1: Flock deemed it so that she was the murderer.
0: Three letters of the license plate matched up with the car.
1: With the wrong color car, but the same make, with no damage. Flock pulled her out and deemed it that she was the suspect and basically the hit-and-run driver. The cops, in their infinite stupidity, didn't even do due diligence. They are now starting to do AI programming policing, where AI picks it, the cops just follow orders. These are the laziest cops on planet Earth, and they do not need to be in law enforcement. Law enforcement has to have the aspect of concrete reasoning skills from a human basis. You've got to be able to use deductive reasoning. You can't go, that license plate matched. Well, you know what? We have a death score because you're now Hamas, and we kill 100 people around you because we deem it so. No, that's Lavender. That's Israel. Israel does that. We don't do that in the United States. We shouldn't.
0: We didn't do it.
1: But I guess we are.
0: Well, you know, it's like that leprechaun that pulled me a year and a half ago. That little short trooper screaming and yelling at the top of his voice, looking for you, telling me, take your glasses off. I had my sunglasses on. Because he thought I was drunk. I'm going to see my pupils. I took my glasses off. I said, dude, are you okay? What are you yelling at me for? When you have police officers like that, which there are a few of them like that, they really don't need to be on the force ever. They're bad news. By the way, we'll change topics. Ford versus Hyundai. Henry Ford must be rolling over in his grave after a new report. South Korea's Hyundai Motor Group is on track to surpass 123-year-old Ford Motor in its third quarter U.S. deliveries. Do you hear that? Hyundai's delivering more cars. Well, the reason for that is Ford makes a bunch of junk.
1: But it's not just that. Ford's pricing themselves out of the market for most people.
0: Well, Toyota, Hyundai, and Kia are benefiting from U.S. consumers seeking competitively priced hybrid lineups. Yeah. All of this stuff. Now, the problem with Ford is they spent all that money trying to produce that Ford Lightning.
1: Would they lose $7
0: billion? Unbelievable.
1: And they ruined the Lightning name. You know, that was that regular cab, supercharged F-150 back in the day. That was a cool truck in the 2000s. Cool truck. But, I mean, made its debut in Fast and Furious. They ruined the name.
0: Oh, yeah, it's a bad product. Oh, by the way, have a good weekend.
1: Yeah.
0: And keep your hearts and minds in Christ over the weekend. And just the reason we try to make the show a little bit funny like we do is not because we can't just give you negative news and do doom scrolling with you all morning. We don't want to do it.
1: Man,
0: it's too hard on us.
1: I have to read so much crap. I don't want to put all this stuff out there. I'm y'all's filter. Yeah. I'm y'all's buffer.
0: And just keep your hearts and minds in Jesus, because this is the day the Lord hath made, and we will rejoice and we will be glad in it, regardless of what the news is.
1: That's a fact.
0: And when you do that to the globalists, when you laugh at them, oh, my gosh.
1: Well, they hate you having peace. They don't like you having peace. And the biggest thing is, and I tell people this, the main things that you can control every single morning when you wake up is your mindset, your attitude, and your peace.
0: It's the only thing you can control.
1: That's it. 100% you can control that. Might be a bad day. Might be a bad weather day. Might be something going on that's horrible. But you choose whether or not you're going to allow that to ruin your entire mindset, your peace, your energy, your joy, your fulfilling of peace from God Almighty. You decide whether or not you're going to let him do that. For my choice, no, I'm not going to do that. I'm going to continue to stay strong, healthy, and do the best you can for your friends, family, your community, and make positive decisions for everybody. Try to encourage one another to be better. I appreciate you guys. Health Masters, if you need anything, you know where to get us. I didn't really talk about much product today, but you know the vitamin C antioxidants on sale product of the week. Great formula. We also have a powder if you want to.
0: It's the righteousness, peace, and joy through the ability of the Holy Spirit that brings you contentment, true contentment, and that your ability to walk through life. Always remember that. It's the relationship you have with God. It's not about a religion. It's about a relationship. I love you guys so very much, and I hope to see you at church on Sunday morning. God bless you. And again, thank you for your support of Health Masters.
1: Okay. Purple sticks help out with that, too.
0: You're so funny.
1: Have a good week, you guys.
0: I have had my purple sticks this morning. Love you guys.
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3: 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The radiation is migrating inland and is moving across the entire country. 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I've taken Bio's Superfood every day for several years now and want you to do the same for your sake and the health and safety of your family and loved ones. 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
5: It lays the predicate and the foundation for the development of a weather satellite that will permit man to determine the world's cloud layer, and ultimately to control the weather, and he who controls the weather will control the world.
6: Question. Did Spokane, Washington just get Lahaina'd? Stay with me and decide for yourself. First, this from CNN and other major sources. Blazes burning with the intensity of atomic bombs. Europe enters a new era of megafires. For the record, it isn't just Europe. It's everywhere. Also for the record, the source of ignition for the firestorms is a separate issue entirely. What matters in this equation is this. What core, undisclosed, and officially denied factor is setting the stage for the apocalyptic firestorms? That factor is climate engineering. Next, ponder the following. Listen carefully. This is incredibly insane. There are prediction markets allowing financial bets on active natural disasters like droughts, floods, and yes, wildfires. Thus, the following new headline report, one of many on this beyond insane scenario from ARS Technical. Senators demand crackdown on wildfire prediction market bets. Stop. If this scenario doesn't shock you to the core, it absolutely should. Market betting on where and when firestorms will decimate populations and the planet? How many agendas and objectives might the unprecedented and unstoppable firestorms be serving? Many. Let's keep going. And a reminder of this recent headline from PBS. As Trump slashed weather agencies, his appointees have ties to companies that stand to benefit from the privatizing of weather forecasts. All of these puzzle pieces are completely inseparable. And this question, would government criminals capitalize by betting on where the firestorms will be and the droughts and the deluges since they are privatizing their quote forecasts, aka the scheduled weather and catastrophes? Welcome to White House-backed criminal crony capitalism, not just while the world is burning, but from the world burning. And yes, both orchestrated political parties are part of the power structure puppet problem, with few exceptions, but it is now on a level that is exponentially worse than any prior example. Let's keep going. About Spokane, it gets worse. Spokane, Washington was named as a study site in the 140-page U.S. military document titled Wildfires as a Military Weapon. Imagine that. I'll get to the rest of the list of named sites in a moment, but here's a hint. There are other U.S. locations named. L.A., Shasta County are two. Anyone remember the Palisades Fire or the Carr Fire? In the countries named in the U.S. military document titled Wildfires as a Military Weapon, epic and unstoppable firestorms are also occurring. What a coincidence. And please take the time to examine this document. I believe we at geoengineeringwatch.org posted it under this title, Forest Fires as a Military Weapon. 140-page document, important sections highlighted. Read it for yourself. Look at the study sites in that document for yourself and match those study sites up with current apocalyptic firestorms. But wait, what about this from Yahoo News? Convicted felon arrested for arson in connection with massive Spokane wildfire. Again, for those that are still trying to convince themselves that all of this is simply an issue of arson, no, wrong. It's so much more than that. As I've stated so many times on so many broadcasts, the source of ignition is a completely separate subject. Any moron with a match can start a fire. The issue at hand is this. What is the core causal factor that is establishing the unprecedented conditions that are facilitating the unstoppable firestorms? And that factor, again, is geoengineering. More on this shortly. And what about what we're breathing? It's far worse than anything official sources are disclosing. In fact, now more than ever, official agencies are doing their absolute best to cover up the colossal contamination that we're all inhaling with every single breath we take. Stay tuned for more on that subject in a moment. First, more headlines from Yahoo.com. Quote, incredible footage captured a colossal firenado whirling in southeast Oregon as wildfires swept across the Pacific Northwest. Everything is different now. Everything. Atmospheric chemistry, convection, the fuels, moistures, the state of the soils, the incendiary dust that's climate engineering fallout that's coating everything from structures to forest foliage to forest floors. Everything is different. From the UK Guardian, wildfires rage across Washington as drought and heat fuel painful summer. It's not normal, the report states. That is in the headline. And stop, yes, exactly. The conditions that are facilitating unstoppable firestorms are absolutely anything but normal. And to all the climate engineering cover-up actors, a.k.a. the so-called weather forecasters and so-called experts, that constantly refer to the unprecedented and unstoppable incinerations as, quote, natural disasters, liars. And here's my question for you. How will the public react toward you when they're finally awakened to the fact that you were a part of the criminal cover-up of climate engineering operations? Have you, the so-called experts, pondered that point? Perhaps you should. More puzzle pieces. Listen carefully. From KXLY.com, about a month ago, Spokane community pushes back against proposed data center. From Change.org, just days before the catastrophic firestorms broke out, this headline, quote, "Protect our water, exclamation point, stop data centers in Spokane County." And what happened? Days after that headline, this from AccuWeather. Weather-fueled Spokane wildfires destroy 700 structures, force 65,000 to evacuate. Extreme fire weather, drought, and wind fueled explosive fire growth as several blazes swept through eastern Washington. One more from ABC News. The most destructive wildfire in Washington state history continues to burn. Stay with me on this. There's way more layers. It gets way, way worse. From Yahoo News, apocalyptic scenes have taken over Spokane, Washington. And there's this to consider also. The term particularly dangerous situation that the so-called experts, the Matrix Media kind, like to throw out a lot these days, just as they did right before Lahaina, right before the Pacific Palisades incineration, and right before the Spokane, Washington scenario. Imagine that. What about the Oregon firestorms? Let's add all these puzzle pieces together. They certainly seem to fit. First, from KION, a day before the Spokane incinerations kicked off, secrecy, extraction, and exploitation. Petition calls for Eastern Oregon Data Center moratorium. And now let's add this from OregonLive.com. Again, we're in a different state now, same scenario. More than 2 million acres burned as Oregon sets new wildfire record. So again, to recap, Spokane, Washington, pushback, citizen pushback against data centers, epic fires, record fires immediately afterward. Oregon, we have the same type of citizen pushback against the data centers, record fires again. Let's go to Utah. What's happening there? From CAN.com, Utah residents are protesting a massive AI data center project. And then comes this headline from KSL News. Utah shatters record for woodland area loss to wildfire by a wide margin. Anyone see a pattern here? Washington, protests against the AI data center scenario, record wildfires. Oregon, the same. Utah, the same. But there's still much, much more to this equation. Many more agendas and objectives being carried out. Be careful not to lock in on just one spoke in the wheel. There are many more. The maniacal, murdering manipulators of the Matrix always have many agendas and objectives being carried out at once. Keep that in mind. Another layer is to degrade and debilitate populations. Forcing millions to breathe highly toxic air serves that purpose. The now constant ionosphere heater-induced high-pressure heat domes facilitates that objective, producing not only dangerous heat at the surface, but the sinking air scenarios produced by the heat domes force the toxic smoke plumes down to the surface and holds it there. And above it all, the geoengineering jet spraying continues out of sight and out of mind. Weather, chemical, and biological warfare. Again, we captured this blanket grid pattern geoengineering jet spraying directly over the Paradise Fire smoke canopy. That footage can be seen on the geoengineeringwatch.org groundbreaking documentary, The Dimming, available for free on the homepage of geoengineeringwatch.org. 26 million views plus on YouTube and counting. And for those that don't know or understand what an ionosphere heater is, please look it up and research it. These are not benign facilities. They're weapons of mass destruction. So about the air we breathe, as if climate engineering fallout and the whole of industrialized, militarized pollution wasn't enough, Earth's already dying forests are being incinerated into the skies, along with countless structures and all the toxic materials they contain. The air quality threat is, in fact, far worse than anything that's being officially disclosed. Ponder this nugget from the National Institute of Health. Airborne nanoparticles cross into the blood-brain barrier by passing through the lungs into the bloodstream and penetrating the blood-brain barrier, or by moving directly from the nasal cavity along the olfactory and trigeminal nerves. Once inside, these particles trigger inflammation and potential neurotoxicity. Let's stop there. No, not quote potential neurotoxicity, definite neurotoxicity. From the Seattle Times, air quality in Seattle to worsen as wildfire smoke lingers over Washington, being pushed down on the surface exactly as I described. And keep in mind, the nanoparticle portion of this equation is not even being looked for, let alone disclosed in any way, shape, or form. The mountain of the most toxic materials of all are not even calculated into these dangerous air quality warnings, not at all. Official monitoring tests for PM10 generally, 10 microns, occasionally PM2.5. The, again, mountain, tens of millions of tons annually of climate-engineering nanoparticles, aluminum, barium, strontium, manganese, polymer fiber, surfactants, not even looked for, let alone disclosed. The entire system has been set up to mask this crime until the brutal, bitter end. With all that in mind, let's add this new report from Slate.com. Trump's EPA found a sneaky way to make our air more polluted. Recently, millions of Americans have faced orange skies and air quality alerts. The struggles many people had with the smoke are a sad reminder of the importance of air quality in regard to our health. Yet, the Trump administration, the report says, has done everything in its power to make our air less clean. And now it's adopting new, stealthier strategies to weaken clean air standards. During its first year, the second Trump administration used a shock and awe approach to the environmental deregulation. In the second term of this administration, they have shifted gears, taking another legally indefensible approach that is less visible but even more pernicious because it extends to all pollutants, not just greenhouse gases. The EPA is now routinely determining that the benefits of reducing air pollution, that is, life-saving health benefits for Americans, are too uncertain to quantify or value at all, the report states. In regulatory decision-making, the administration is doing this without any analysis or citation to scientific study whatsoever. And for those that are still snared in their orchestrated political polarized paradigms, please get out of that. It's not about that. It's not about red, blue, left, right, conservative, liberal. It's about the criminals are running the asylum, and it is way worse now than it has ever been before, and we will all soon pay the price if we continue on this trajectory. This is Dane Wigington. 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But on this broadcast, I make every effort to connect the other puzzle pieces so that a clear view of the wider horizon can be understood, because all of these puzzle pieces fit together. The same cancer of criminal control steering all of it. Quick footnote, for those that truly want to help sound the alarm, very effective climate engineering awareness-raising materials are available on the homepage of geoengineeringwatch.org. Full color, extremely high quality printed materials, which we pass on for less than our cost of producing and shipping. It's up to each of us to help move this fight forward by sharing credible data from a credible source, and that's how we reach a critical mass of awareness, which is the great imperative. It's up to us. We're the ones we've been waiting for. Pointless petition-pushing opportunist panderers, ambulance chasers that have now shown up like circling vultures are harming the credibility of this cause, not helping it. Further, the grifters are allied with the Trojan horse troll, it's just jet exhaust disinformation sources. We are rapidly running out of time. Please help geoengineeringwatch.org to expose and halt the weather warfare assault in our skies. Moving on, more agendas. First, this headline from theconversation.com, why the Spokane wildfires became so catastrophic. From that report, fire officials issued a red flag warning to indicate critical fire weather conditions, including low humidity and strong winds, in conjunction with dry vegetation that could support the rapid spread of fires. A, quote, particularly dangerous situation, again, a term that's now used just prior to these catastrophic events to make the public think, oh, well, they predicted it, so must be just natural, right? No, it's anything but. They say this alert indicates elevation of warning. That's a high risk, damage from extremely rare and hazardous events. Yeah, that's exactly right, and extremely unnatural. The report says the fast spread of the Spokane fires resulted in a convergence of compounding factors. Yes, it did. They continue with far below normal snowfall and exceptional warm winter temperatures. Forests dried weeks earlier than normal, leaving trees facing prolonged water stress and making them increasingly vulnerable to fires. It wasn't far below normal snowpack. It was record low. I'll get to that. They then say, despite generally dry conditions, spring rain interspersed with periods of above average temperatures supported widespread growth of grass, shrubs, and other vegetation across the Northwest. Let's stop there. Summary. Correction for the record again. Not generally dry conditions, but the lowest snowpack on record for the Western U.S. And yes, some late season sprinkles were facilitated by the weather terrorists in order to be sure that the fire spreading surface growth would take place. Back to the report. Exposed to scorching summer temperatures, this vegetation dried quickly and became highly flammable, leaving continuous fuel bands where wildfires could ignite and rapidly spread. The report then states, when a dry cold front crossed the inland Northwest on August 1st, it brought prolonged, sustained, strong winds of up to 25 miles per hour, gusts to 45 miles per hour, along with low humidity, which fueled the explosive growth of the Spokane fires. And let's add this to the general equation. Across the U.S., more than 44,000 wildfires have burned more than 5 million acres in 2026 alone. Now, with all that in mind, the incredibly rare, as they state, conditions that facilitated this unstoppable firestorm. There's more to the equation than they state, of course, because they won't ever mention the incendiary dust of aluminum nanoparticle fallout, which is a core component of climate engineering. We know it's coming down in the rain. We know it's coming down in the air column. We know it's coating forest foliage, forest floors, structures. All of this is absolutely a part of this equation. It's inseparable from this equation. And even the rain that did fall, not just this year, but previous years, for many years, decades, contains toxic elements that are killing soil microbiome, affecting root systems. We have peer-reviewed study to prove this, that when root systems encounter, for example, the bioavailable aluminum, that is not natural. Bioavailable aluminum, freeform aluminum, does not exist in nature. It has to be mined, refined, and put there. Again, primary component in climate engineering elements. So the trees have been dying for a very long time from the roots up. Climate engineering destroying the ozone layer, which is releasing immense UV radiation, which is frying foliage from the top down. We have the manipulation of surface wind patterns. Climate engineering is very effective at that for the reasons already cited. All these components are not nature. None of this can be called natural. And now with all of this in mind, let's ponder some military documents. First, there's, of course, the U.S. military document owning the weather by 2025. We're past that point now. And more importantly, in this specific equation, this document, as mentioned earlier, wildfires as a military weapon. Geoengineering Watch title of that report is Forest Fires as a Military Weapon. Please research that. Read the highlighted sections. Plug it into this equation. And remember, when we have headlines like this from Yahoo News, here's another one, convicted felon arrested for arson in connection with the massive Spokane fires. The source of ignition is a separate subject that does not in any way, shape, or form provide an answer to what has happened. So about the burn downs, not just in the U.S., but abroad. First, we made the connection. Spokane, Oregon, Utah, massive citizen pushback for data centers, and suddenly record fires, all three states. In other arenas of geopolitical conflict, we have countries like Spain, France, Greece, and Turkey, all of them having been threatened by a particular Western power structure kingpin, Benjamin Netanyahu, threatened because they weren't following the trajectory he wanted them to follow. This goes back a couple months, and what's happening in every one of those countries? Massive apocalyptic burn downs right now. And when we look at the document, Wildfires as a Military Weapon, what sites were named in that document? Not just Spokane, not just Utah, not just Oregon, but Spain, France, Greece, and Turkey. And going back further, LA. How about that? Shasta County, Minnesota, where massive fires have recently occurred also. Florida, fires have occurred there in the recent past. Texas, South Carolina, Louisiana, New York, Nevada, Arizona, New Mexico. And Washington, D.C. was also named. That's interesting, isn't it? Why would a U.S. military document outline targets for countries that are supposed to be U.S. allies and for sites within our own borders? Who is actually in control? Those who print the money from behind the curtain. Everyone else is simply a stage prop whose purpose it is to polarize and divide populations. And am I stating that fires wouldn't be happening without climate engineering? Of course not. We have trashed the planet in a million different ways. I've never denied that at geoengineeringwatch.org. No rational person could deny that we have been horrific stewards of planet Earth, cutting down the forest, paving the planet, poisoning the oceans, putting 110 million tons of carbon into the air a day. And yes, that is absolutely a problem. And for the morons that continue to claim that carbon's great, the more the better, do some real research instead of parroting what you heard from who knows who. Water's essential too, isn't it? We can only live 2 or 3 days without water. Put your head a foot under. See how long you live. When you completely overturn atmospheric chemistry, you trigger all sorts of downstream events. And it's not just carbon being pumped in the air. It's tons and millions of tons of particulate pollution being added to the climate engineering nanoparticle pollution, creating synergistic toxicity. It's an all-the-above equation. It's not just a this or that. Too many people are locked into that paradigm of this or that. It has to be this or it has to be that. And that's incorrect. The world isn't a this or that world. It's an all-the-above. It's not you're either with us or you're with the terrorists, like the room temperature IQ President Bush stated as he was given his script on the deck of the ship after the whole 9/11 fiasco facade. Forgive me, I digress. I need to press on with headlines or I'm not going to get to anywhere near all of them. First, this UK Guardian, how climate change is priming more of the world to burn. No, climate engineering is the largest core factor of all. Am I saying that the climate's not changing? No, it's changing. It's collapsing. What we face is an abrupt climate collapse being further fueled by climate engineering, but it's not just climate engineering. Again, it's an all-the-above equation. But as I've stated so many times, there can be no legitimate discussion of climate anything from any perspective without first and foremost addressing climate engineering. Stick to that mantra, and that's how we build bridges in this battle instead of burning them. Let's get this done. Stop what's happening in our skies from climate engineering, then we can address the rest. From the UK Guardian, extremely scary findings show climate crisis is supercharging Europe's wildfire weather. The whole world, not just Europe. Latest study says global heating has made hot, dry, and windy conditions in Spain at least 20 times more likely. The extreme heat and drought stoking huge wildfires in Spain and France were made far more likely by the climate crisis, a scientific analysis has found. The so-called climate science community, legion of liars. That's exactly what they are, because they are not addressing the ionosphere heater-induced high-pressure heat domes, compressing the air, as I expressed earlier, creating these massively hotter zones than would otherwise be. We have the incendiary dust of climate engineering fallout coating everything, as I already alluded to. The high-pressure domes cut off any form of precipitation. It rotates in the northern hemisphere clockwise, which rotates all the moisture around that high-pressure heat dome. It's happening in the U.S. right now. They're baking the West to cool parts of the East, rotating any moisture and all moisture over and above the West, bringing it back down in the eastern U.S. where most Americans live, creating on-and-off shower situations and convincing them that there's nothing wrong. And that's exactly what they do when they, again, engineered a snowstorm in Montana, what, early July? Summer snowstorm, 3 feet of snow in parts of Montana while the heat index in D.C. was 128? This is insane. And a week later in Montana, they shattered their all-time record high by 8 degrees. It was 115 ambient temperature in Montana. Does anybody think there's anything wrong with all this? Or the baseball and softball-sized hail that's falling everywhere now, anywhere there's enough moisture for the climate engineers to put one of their chemical dumping jets above that with chemicalized nucleating elements to try to temporarily and toxically cool things down on the surface? We live in a full-blown asylum with so many people with their head somewhere besides in the sun. It's somewhere where it shouldn't be. So perhaps every single so-called expert should be sent a link to the dimming with as many aware and awake people CC'd in such a mail, make it peaceful and professional, and ask them why they are ignoring this elephant in the equation. Let him explain that to you and everyone else that's listening to the conversation. A week ago, this headline was published in Fox Weather. Dangerous situation looms for the Northwest as intense winds could spread ongoing new fires out of control. Again, this is a bellows effect. That's what they're creating. Lahaina, Palisades, and now Spokane and other regions. So when you prepare these areas for an extended time, as we know is the case, the exact conditions described in the U.S. military document, wildfires as a military weapon, and whatever the source of ignition, then when you augment the wind flows, which climate engineering absolutely can and is doing, you create a bellows effect to blowtorch regions, making those fires almost impossible to stop. Now, with the uniformity of the burning we see in some of the residential areas, there is something profoundly wrong with that as well. Consider smart meters. Can smart meters start a fire? Absolutely. In fact, there's many, many lawsuits growing all the time for smart meter started fires. If this bellows effect, this blowtorch effect was instigated and there were multiple sources of ignition in strategic locations, if even one out of 10 houses with a smart meter was able to ignite or was ignited, this would create the result we're seeing. To add credence to this, for the car fire in Northern California, I was given photos of an interior of an affluent home on fire in a neighborhood, an affluent neighborhood that was evacuated. The person that gave me the photo was the last evacuating resident. And as they were leaving, they saw flames inside their neighbor's home. They took a picture of that through the front window. The fire hadn't even reached that location yet. I saw the same in film footage from the Palisades fire, now from the Spokane fire, the same. How does an interior of a structure become fully engulfed without the fire even reaching that structure yet? Something is very wrong in this equation. In fact, everything's wrong in this equation, but be careful how you try to convey this kind of information. Don't lock on to claims you can't substantiate. What we can say absolutely positively is that there is no legitimate addressing of any of this, not these wildfires, not the devastating droughts, the deadly deluges, the baseball and softball size, now constant hail. No legitimate addressing of any of that without first and foremost including the climate engineering issue. Moving on, what other agendas might be in play here? On the wider horizon, we have the climate science community advocating for the intentional burning of forests as a form of solar radiation management. Is that not the epitome of human insanity? Let's torch what's left of the planet's life support systems to put enough particulate matter in the air to temporarily and toxically block the sun at the cost of ensuring that none of us have any chance for any future. Let's rewind to this 2025 report from TheEconomist.com. Here's the headline, quote, "Smoke from wildfires could curb the Arctic's rapid temperature increase and markedly slow the decline in its sea ice." What a great idea. Let's torch forests to temporarily slow that symptom in the Arctic at the cost of ensuring we have no chance for any future whatsoever. Let's add this headline, recent headline from the U.S. Forest Service website, "Wildfire smoke cools summer river and stream water." What a great idea. Let's just light everything on fire and that'll cool everything down until we completely incinerate the whole planet. And on that note, here's a headline of the consequence of this type of approach. From BBC, climate change, wildfire smoke linked to Arctic melting. Yeah, very short-term toxic sun-blocking cool-down, which is followed by a radically accelerated meltdown. The dark particles falling on Arctic ice, making them absorb heat much faster, the destroying of the ozone layer, and they've been geoengineering over the polar regions since after World War II. Keep that in mind. That's why when you see the polar regions, you think of them as always having this opaque sky. That's not normal or natural. It's been going on so long, for so many decades, that people think that's normal and natural. It's anything but. The powers that shouldn't be have turned our planet into a giant physics lab, our atmosphere. Let's add this from the Weather Channel. Pattern change to put Northwest wildfire smoke on the move for the rest of the week. Wildfires have been burning for weeks in Oregon and Washington. Smoke will head east into the Rockies with new winds and possibly new worries. They're not going to stop, and they can push that smoke canopy around wherever they want, push it down on the ground wherever they want, just like they did in the East Coast when the Canada fire started in 2023. caused an immediate cool down, but choked that population on smoke for weeks. They can do it as long as they want. And let's not forget there's think tanks in Washington that have actually advocated for a limited nuclear exchange for exactly this purpose, a form of solar radiation management, put enough filth in the air to slow the warming of the planet. And if they do that, if any nuclear exchange of any scale occurs, it'll strip away what little is left of the ozone layer, game over. And even without that, we don't need that to happen. We don't need nuclear exchange. We don't need a rogue meteor. We're actually, with every passing day, pounding the final nails into our collective coffins just by staying on the current trajectory. We don't need anything else to add to that equation, but there will be other factors. The horizon is dark indeed. From extremetemps.com, on that note, Earth's energy imbalance is now higher than at any known point in the history of our planet, exclamation point. That is on the headline. I've been over this for so many years, and we're here now. The climate science community can't hide it now. I've been over just how fast the planet is warming, conservatively at the thermal energy equivalent of the heat contained in 13 to 14 Hiroshima bombs per second

again, this is how bleak the situation is. The human race are like the occupants of a car going 100 miles an hour, 5 feet from impact into a concrete wall. You can put the brakes on all you want. Impact is baked into the equation at this point. From the UK Guardian again, U.S. stock market hits record highs as AI profits pile up and oil prices ease. Wow, what a headline of total public pacification that is. As if the stock market is going to make a damn bit of difference on a dead planet. With that in mind, let's add this from Barron's.com. What the stock market's record highs are hiding. Let's stop there. No matter what excuse Barron's.com tries to push, here's the bottom line on what the mind-numbingly manipulated stock market is hiding. Unfolding and accelerating global ecological and geopolitical collapse. Looming planetary omnicide. Extremely near-term game-over scenario, short of a complete course correction by the human race, which frankly doesn't seem likely at this point, does it? The stock market house of cards will collapse. All the shiny metals in the world won't save anyone from what's unfolding by the day. And how many continue to pretend that climate engineering is just a proposal that could, may, might be able to save us all from ourselves someday if we have to? How's that going so far, again, after 80 years of growing global deployment? From Mashable.com, we're about to test out hacking the Earth's climate. That should scare and inspire you. Again, this is more the pretending that this hasn't been going on for 80 years. Report says, with the U.S. backsliding on climate progress under the new administration and scientists issuing increasingly dire warnings about the quickening pace and sweeping impacts of global warming, it's an abrupt climate collapse. And again, how many headlines have I been over how many weeks, months, and years that now say from the so-called climate science community, oh my God, it's way worse than we thought. That's exactly what I've stated from day one. It's way worse than anything we're being told, and now they're having to admit it because they can't hide it. This report then says, so can we somehow engineer our way out of the climate crisis? It's becoming an attractive option. Stop, wait. Geoengineering is, quote, an attractive option? Really? To who? The controllers that are carrying out planetary omnicide? As I went over in last week's broadcast, Trump administration and administration allies actually now pushing for climate engineering. Do you think these people are going to help stop it? Really? For a gloves-off view of the military-industrial complex, investigate the new documentary Earth's Greatest Enemy. About that film, exempt from international climate agreements, the Pentagon is the world's single largest institutional polluter, contaminating water and scarring landscapes across the globe, not to mention pushing freedom and democracy at the point of a gun, blowing up oil wells. Yes, the Kuwaiti oil wells, 700 of them. Global environmental catastrophe blown up by U.S. special forces that have now admitted to that on the record so that the U.S. could move in its oil infrastructure. My former employer, Bechtel Power, was involved in meetings with that. I was long gone from that company, of course, for decades before this happened. But in Halliburton, they were briefed on the fact that they were going to go there because of the oil well detonations 6 weeks before it even happened. People need to wake up and understand that this is not about freedom and democracy. It's about empire. This film, Earth's Greatest Enemy, was done by journalist Abby Martin. And Abby has done much to expose the insanity. I salute her for that. I've communicated with Abby in the past, but she has not yet addressed the climate engineering assault, which, if she did, would add greatly to the overall equation regarding the damage being done by the military-industrial complex. Perhaps if Amy was to take the time to view the dimming documentary, she might reconsider and address climate engineering and build that into her equation. For the record, top military personnel have repeatedly stated that climate collapse was the greatest national security threat of all. Is it even remotely rational to deny the U.S. military's neck-deep involvement in the all-out geoengineering assault on our skies? And yes, the U.S. military is the biggest participant in this equation. U.S. military has three times more atmospheric tankers than all other militaries in the world combined, but it is definitely a global scenario. Countries actively or passively participating all over the world. Moving on, more breaking headlines on meltdown from Wired.com. This headline, what's behind the heat wave scorching huge parts of the world? Question mark. In that report, summer heat is about to go from bad to worse as multiple regions around the world face another round of record-breaking temperatures, a combination of El Nino, unusually hot ocean waters, not unusually, off the scale, shockingly hot water, and jet stream changes, sending temperatures soaring in the U.S., Europe, and Asia. Climate engineering totally and completely inseparable from any of this, and the former governmental cooperation, even between otherwise adversarial nations, on climate engineering, which is specifically named in, for example, an 800-page U.S. Senate document.

0: document posted at geoengineeringwatch.org under Massive Senate Document. I think that's the title. This intergovernmental cooperation, even between otherwise adversarial nations, is likely changing now to a battlefield in the sky, just like mafia families that cooperate to a point, and when things get bad, they start to infight. We are in that phase now, and this does not bode well for life on Earth. We are in total meltdown, and every day these operations are allowed to completely straitjacket the planet's attempt to respond to the damage already done, pounds more nails into our collective coffins. With that in mind, let's add this from ScienceDaily.com. Scientists detect a sharp acceleration in global warming. Again, it's an abrupt climate collapse. I've said this from day one. Over 20 years, I've stated exactly that. And it's here. And just because we don't like Al Gore or any of the other environmental groups, I have disdain for all of them. But that doesn't mean that if they say it's daytime and it is, we don't take the position it's night if it's not. It's way worse than any of these criminal organizations have stated. The criminal denial of climate engineering by the so-called environmental groups, it's inexcusable, inexcusable. But it's up to us to look at reality and to help push it to the surface. From GulfNews.com, UAE hits 50 degrees C. That's the ambient temperature. They're not even considering the heat index. We have heat indexes in some of these countries of 150 and 160 right now. How long does anybody think that the human race can survive in that by just cranking up the air conditioner and making it worse or scattering toxic climate engineering elements to try to block some of the sun that's trapping more heat than it defects, destroying the ozone layer, disrupting the hydrological cycle, and contaminating everything? What a great idea as a, quote, cure to meltdown. And further, about the Middle East, same thing. Ionosphere heater-induced high-pressure heat dome radically worsening those conditions there. From MSN, nearly 10,000 heat-related deaths in Germany alone so far this year. That's grossly conservative. It's way worse than that. And they're not taking the respiratory part into account, all the particles that are being inhaled and the downstream deaths from that. From the UK Guardian, Europe's rivers are running dry and the knock-on effects are disastrous. Yeah, like nuclear plants, they can't cool themselves. How many times have I been over that on this broadcast? All of it adding to the equation. We're going to have Fukushima times 442 soon on the current course. Not hard to do the math on where that destination ends up. From the UK Independent, farmers warn, quote, brutal harvest could be worst on record, sparking food shortage fears in the UK. It's not some third world country, UK. More headlines from AFR.com. England starts to resemble outback in Europe's devastating furnace. Outback meaning outback in Australia. The barren and baked landscapes there. This is England. This is a total transformation of what the planet was. And all of this is a breakdown of the temperature moderating factors on the planet. All of it tilting the scale faster and faster in the wrong direction. Another from The Guardian. Italy to place all 27 of its major cities on highest heat alert. Move comes as fourth heat wave of summer intensifies. There's more. From MSN, heat wave drives major wildfires across North Africa. You don't hear about any of this here in the U.S. from their matrix media that gives us scripted political circus every single day. From the UK Guardian, stop all outdoor activities. That's the headline. South Korea records its highest ever temperature. Another headline, absolute insanity in Japan, 104 degrees Fahrenheit. Again, another, South American heat records continue. Another, from worldweather.org, climate change means extreme fire seasons in Canada are here to stay. They're telling us what's coming on that note. Because keep in mind, on a rapidly warming planet, the laws of physics make clear you must have more overall rain, not less. 7% more moisture in the atmosphere for every degree C of warming. We are likely past, well past 3.5 degrees C right now, not the 1.5 that they're lying to us about. Should be much more overall rain. There's not. There's less overall rain. Yes, there's drought and devastating deluge, but there's less overall rain, and that can only happen if there's a massive factor we're not being told about, and that factor is climate engineering. And about the far north, the air conditioners of the planet, from Scientific American this week, it's 90 degrees in the Arctic. If you don't think that's a problem, you are definitely living in a very dark place. You're listening to the weekly installment of Global Alert News, the Bad News Broadcast, installment number 574, August 8th, 2026. Again, this is Dane Wigington, your host. And for the record, I never wanted this job. I wanted to work in the forest in solitude, restoring habitat, planting trees. I was doing that on an industrial scale, working actually with state and federal agencies, USDA and Cal Fire, cost-sharing habitat restoration programs. But how was I to continue doing that when I knew what I knew? And I knew there was no point continuing to try to restore a forest that was dying by the day, that the best chance I had for making a difference in the world was to throw everything at this fight, to try to expose and halt the willful weaponization of weather that was and is literally slow killing everything. The planet's primary life support systems, every breath we take. Again, that is not ignoring all the other sources of damage to the planet. I fully acknowledge all of that. But must we not deal with the biggest hole in the bottom of the boat first? Otherwise, the boat sinks and all other causes of concerns then don't matter. And we're playing the grandest game of chess. We must learn to play effectively and efficiently. And that's not done in this case by running out in the street, ranting and pointing at the sky. That shuts people down. You share credible data from a credible source. You stick to the science terms, geoengineering, climate engineering, solar radiation management. The chemtrails term is very harmful to this cause. It's fine for personal conversations, but if you use that term with media, any elected official, any agency official, they will immediately shut down and you will get exactly nowhere. Are we here to win? Are we here to just preach to the choir and use whatever term we want, no matter how destructive it is? I'm not here for that. I want to win this battle. I live for the day when what's happening in our skies is exposed and halted. I live for that day. Every time I walk through the forest and see my silent, sentient comrades, the trees that I love so dearly, that from the time I was a child, as I've stated in this broadcast before, in kindergarten, they used to drag me out of the trees after recess because I did not want to come down from the embrace of their branches. This miraculous, life-sustaining planet was a gift. We do not have the right to treat it with such contempt, and I am so immensely grateful for all that I've been allowed to see on this planet, to experience, and diving in solitude in various parts of the world. And I've been in New Zealand diving in the deep and suddenly finding myself immersed in an upwelling of bioluminescent jellyfish surrounded by what look, they don't look real. They look like some sort of alien spacecraft with lights that illuminate around them in sequence. You can't believe this is a living organism. And to be surrounded by this, to witness this spectacle. I've been in the Sea of Cortez and been 3 feet from a whale. I've been surrounded by mahi-mahi dorado circling me, and I dive alone almost always, circling me like a wagon train. I've never even heard of this happening before. I've been in Australia and been close enough to touch 500-pound grouper right in front of me, that they were not afraid of me, and I was not of them. I meant them no harm, and I feel they sense that. I've had a lifetime of encounters with rattlesnakes, dozens and dozens and dozens, due to countless treks into the wilderness, often rocky and rugged terrain. On 3 occasions in past explorations, I found myself in a dark and close quarters encounter with a coiled rattler a foot in front of my face, staring at me, but not harming me, as I would not harm them. Do they know? Only weeks ago, after dark, while stepping out from a swim in my pond, wearing only boxer shorts, I felt for a footing on a sandy shore and realized I was pushing against something with my toes, and that something began to move. I stopped, turned on my headlamp. It was a large rattler. He was not the least bit aggressive toward me. I literally pushed him out of the way with my bare foot, unknowingly, of course, and he did nothing. I very carefully and gently caught him and took him to a safer, more compatible location on my preserve, out of harm's way, for him and for me. All of us, each of us, are threads in this miraculous web of life, all needed and necessary. I will not idly stand by and watch the willful destruction of creation. I will continue to bang the drums and sound the alarm till my absolute last breath. And on that note, my gratitude to Coast to Coast Radio, which is considered, I believe, the largest talk radio in the country, 600 affiliates. They gave me 2 hours this week to address the climate engineering issue. We need their help with sounding the alarm. We need everyone's help with sounding the alarm. We are rapidly running out of time. The effort will take all of us. Moving on from ScienceDaily.com. Why are so many dead bumblebees appearing on sidewalks? Question mark. I've addressed this week after week, month after month, year after year. It's not just the bumblebees. It's insects across the board. Some occasional exceptions when there's flare-ups of something that doesn't indicate a healthy ecosystem, but quite the opposite. And we know the pollinators are down about 95%. How long does anyone think we can continue on this course? It is a multifaceted problem, but the part of the problem that's not talked about is massive aluminum contamination. Search bees, aluminum, you will find peer-reviewed science study that concludes the bees are dying of massive aluminum contamination. They're exhibiting symptoms that resemble Alzheimer's and dementia in a human being. They can't even find their way back to the hive. How long do we think we're going to be able to find our way home if we continue to suck up this toxic air with every breath? From mynorthwest.com, this headline, fishing closures are becoming routine as record heat warms rivers in the U.S. West. Yeah, they're closing rivers because they're too hot to support the fish. There's also contamination that's not being reported. We know that California stopped reporting aluminum in its testing in 2002. Why would that be? Again, so many people willing to participate literally in their own demise to protect their paychecks and pensions. Is that not the signs of an orbiting asylum? Next, more headlines on the aluminum contamination front from CeresColorado.edu. Within 15 years, the report says, plummeting satellites could release enough aluminum to alter winds and temperatures in the stratosphere. They say estimates suggest satellite debris could rival the amount of naturally occurring meteor dust in the atmosphere by 2040. First, we don't have to worry about 2040 because in the current course, we won't make 2030. The report then states there could be more than 60,000 satellites by 2040, each with a lifespan of about 5 years. At that rate, a satellite would burn up in the atmosphere every 1 to 2 days, depositing 10,000 metric tons of aluminum in the upper atmosphere. That's equivalent to about 150 space shuttles vaporizing in the atmosphere. Why does Elon Musk get to launch his rockets, each of which tears a gaping hole in what's left of the ozone layer? Is it because he gave such massive donations to this particular crime syndicate that's occupying the White House at this point in time? How come the public doesn't care about that? How come the so-called experts don't report on that? And when we're comparing this amount of aluminum that they seem fearful of, what about the 40 to 60 million tons of toxic climate engineering fallout, much of which is aluminum, that nobody is admitting to? How is this not a planetary asylum when we have almost the whole of the population willing to actively or passively participate in their own demise by keeping their heads rammed so far into the sand that they literally have no idea what's going on around them? Again, I want to address what some interpret as a lack of geoengineering operations when they don't see the blatantly visible geoengineering jet dispersions under high-pressure dome scenarios. That's not a typical weather condition where the operations take place, so there can be a cessation. We see that over our airspace in Northern California when we're baking under high-pressure heat domes. There's no air traffic. It's not that they're there and not emitting anything. There's nothing there. There's no jets, which is yet another indication of obviously when we do see the horizon trails and there's jets over regions that don't have commercial corridors, obviously there's some sort of climate intervention operation going on at that point. Not hard to connect these dots. And again, no, it's not just jet exhaust. Been over this again and again, but more need to realize this because many seem easily confused by the first disinformation narrative that's tossed in front of them. The Trojan horse troll disinformation sources want you to believe it's just jet exhaust. They keep pushing the same false narratives, making the same false promises, pushing the same pointless petitions, and the same shameless pandering for your cash. And again, the same Trojan horse trolls that push the it's just jet exhaust disinformation also try to harm the credibility of the climate engineering cause by pretending the planet's fine. The warmer, the better, they say. The more greenhouse gases, the better. The more carbon in the atmosphere, the better. Yeah, how's that going so far? And then, of course, there's climate engineering, which is destroying what's left of the planet's remaining life support systems and trapping even more heat than all that was just mentioned. We are circling the drain now. Sharing, pushing, and propagating anything from anyone that has anything to say about geoengineering or the not helpful to the credibility of our cause term chemtrails, unless it's in personal conversation, it's harmful everywhere else, isn't helping this fight to move forward. Many are impersonating geoengineeringwatch.org online. If it's not our website being linked, it isn't us. Be discerning. Investigate. And yes, I do understand deeply how difficult it is to deal with a horizon that is this dark. On that note from the UK Guardian, this headline, how to deal with doomism when it feels like the world is ending. Excerpt from that report, blue whales are going silent. Yes, they are. Everything from whales to insects is crashing. How long does anyone think we will be here if we destroy the web of life? And at this critical crossroad in the existence of our species, the most destructive human activity is the weather, chemical, biological, and frequency transmission warfare that is raging in our skies. So how are we to deal with such ominous threats? Surrender. And that does not mean giving up. This is about the power of now, of the current existing moment and living in that moment, whatever it may bring. For some, the concept of surrender may have negative connotations, perhaps implying defeat, giving up, failing to rise to the challenges of life, becoming lethargic or apathetic and defeatist. True surrender, however, is something entirely different. It doesn't mean to passively put up with whatever situation you find yourself in and to do nothing about it, nor does it mean to cease making plans or initiating positive action for fighting what needs to be fought for. Surrender is the simple but profound wisdom of yielding to what already is rather than opposing the flow of life. There is no other rational option but to accept the present moment. As the Stoics stated some 2,000 years ago, we can accept it well or poorly, but accept it we must. What could be more futile, more insane, than to create inner resistance to what already is? What could be more insane than to oppose life itself, which is in the moment, now, and it always will be now? It's your choice. It's in your power alone to use whatever challenges that come into your life as a kind of fuel for the flame of consciousness, of purpose, and meaning. It is in your control alone to fully face the gathering storm, head on, no fear. It is in your power alone to refuse to go silently into the night. It is in your power alone to struggle against the fading of the light. And if enough of us adopt and follow such an unyielding creed, who can say what good we may yet accomplish, even at this late hour? Check the activist suggestions link on the homepage of geoengineeringwatch.org for specific instructions on how you can help to move this fight forward. Please, make your voice heard. Make every single day count. Until next week, this is Dane Wigington from geoengineeringwatch.org.
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2: 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The radiation is migrating inland and is moving across the entire country. 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I've taken Bio's Superfood every day for several years now and want you to do the same for your sake and the health and safety of your family and loved ones. 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
3: 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In these controversial times, we believe the First Amendment and freedom of the press are absolutely essential to the survival of our nation. Thank you. And now, enjoy the program.

0: Welcome back. It's Friday, and it has been a few weeks, and then some, since Teresa was on the program. She has done something that few people have ever done, and that's import an advanced, very advanced technology into the U.S. from Europe, from Hungary to be exact. And it is a technology that creates a new kind of water. Looks like water, kind of tastes pretty much like water, acts like water, but it's not water like you get out of the tap or out of a bottle or from a water purification unit. It's different, and it is miraculous in what it does. We've had Dr. Lyons on. He is the discoverer of this. It took him 20-plus years to create it, and what it does, it goes into the body. It doesn't hydrate like water. You have to drink regular water a little bit, too. You can't just live on this. It actually decontaminates, purifies all of the body fluids in between the body's cells. Those are called interstitial. It's an interstitial water purifier. That fluid between the cells picks up debris, garbage, toxins, all kinds of things during life. So if you can get into the body somehow, and you can now, and cleanse and purify that water, things happen. Wonderful things happen. And we have many, many testimonials we have brought to you, and we'll bring more to you, by the way. And it's a question of Teresa going after this, knowing what it can do, convincing Dr. Lyons to allow her to oversee production here in the U.S. So he built an enormous machine to do this. I think some of you regulars have seen the pictures. And Teresa had to come up with a perfectly clean stainless steel, ultra-sterile water tank to feed the beast, the big machine that converts H2O into what this is. And it has to do with a different molecular structure. I'll leave it at that and welcome Teresa back to the program. Hello, young lady.
1: Hey, Jeff. That was a great introduction. Thanks for having me back.
0: Oh,
1: yeah. We have a lot to talk about tonight, actually. Some fun stuff is happening.
0: Let's go to it. Yeah.
1: Okay, so the last time I was on, I was telling the audience about how we bought a tank, and then the broker told us that he sold it under our nose after we had paid for it, and so they had to return our money, and then we had to find a new tank, which took us months to do. Well, tonight we can announce that the tank, the new tank that we found, was successfully delivered to the plant yesterday. So that is super exciting. Next time I'm on the show, I'll have pictures and everything to show everyone. But that's very exciting. So what that means is the tank is getting put into its place where it's going to be, and then the engineers that built the machine that make this incredible liquid are going to come and figure out what they need to do to hook the machine up. Then they have to go back to Europe, get all of their stuff that they need, and then come back again. So we are almost at the starting line. I want to say the finish line, but it's not really the finish line. After that, that's when the work begins. So that's very exciting. So,
0: They're going to make two trips. They're going to make two trips over here to make sure everything is working properly. This how does Dr. Lyons feel about this? He must be very excited and anticipating the finale here of getting this thing online, hooked up, and in production. It's got to be.
1: Oh, he's super excited.
0: Yeah.
1: I mean, this is a milestone of magnitude in the life of this product. It really is. I mean, and he spent most of his life, you know, living this, you know, making it happen, and now we're it's like, oh my God, it's happening. So we're very excited about that. And another exciting thing. Oh, I'm sorry. Did you want to say something?
0: No, you deserve it. You have really been heroic in this whole enterprise, and I'm very happy for you. So go ahead. It's great.
1: Oh, thanks, Jeff. Well, another exciting thing is our spa that we're opening in Florida, Largo, Florida, right near Clearwater, is like it's slated to be open in about 3 weeks. So we're very excited. If anyone is in Florida, in the Clearwater, Tampa area, Monday night at 6 o'clock, we're doing a seminar at our new spa just to, you know, let people know where it is and show. And Dr. Lyons is going to make a guest appearance there that night. So he's going to see everyone in person.
0: That's a must for not only clients, but I would think there might want to be a few scientists come and meet this man, because this is not something that's just done. He spent well over 20 years learning how to somehow, and he did it, stabilize this water molecule. It's quite a, he deserves some major international recognition for this.
1: He does, and we do have doctors coming. So if there's any doctors, scientists, people in the Clearwater, Tampa, Largo area who would like to come, you're invited. I'll give the address. It's 12300 Seminole Boulevard in Largo, Unit 4. We'll be there at 6 o'clock. We're going to do a seminar there, and we're excited.
0: The date again, Teresa, the date?
1: Monday the 28th. This coming Monday, the 28th at 6 p.m. at 12300 Seminole Boulevard, Unit 4.
0: So right after the weekend, this is happening. That's great.
1: Yep. It's very exciting. So we have these things just happening, and I think I told you about the test that we have. We have a lab here in the United States that's going to be doing what's called the HIF-1 alpha test, the hypoxic inducible factor. And we have that test. That's the test that Dr. Lyons perfected and figured out how to actually read this test. And there's only one lab in the world that does it. And now we have one here, and the only one in the United States that can perform that test. And we are 95% done with validating that test. And that's another thing that we're bringing. And that test tests how hypoxic your cells are. And
0: that
1: so,
0: means,
1: like,
0: lacking oxygen. Simple.
1: Yeah. How
0: oxygen poor. Yeah.
1: Oxygen poor your cells are. And so that way the doctors can monitor, you know, someone's progress if they're trying to handle their lack of oxygen. So we have all these
0: Teresa,
1: things happening.
0: Hold on.
1: Yep.
0: What is the easy way to test for hypoxia, to test the level of oxygen in the body's cells? How is that done? Do you know? What's the easy way to do that?
1: Well, I don't really know an easy way. I mean, it manifests itself in all sorts of symptoms. You know, there's umpteen diseases that manifest that underlying it is hypoxia, but they manifest themselves in all these different diseases. So, like, one of the first signs that you're hypoxic is if you're fatigued. So,
0: gotcha.
1: Yeah. So, I mean, and I think I said this before, like, you can Google pretty much any disease and hypoxia, and you will see a correlation there. So
0: that's interesting. I don't remember that, but you probably did say it. Okay, very good. So, among other things, the magic water, Patriox, and Teresa has a banner on the homepage, and we want to thank her for supporting our program for all of you people around the world. One of the most important things about this is that it will do a number of things, and one of them is oxygenate yourself. I mean, that's a gift right there, just that, if that's all it did. would be wonderful. Go ahead.
1: Yeah. You know, I wanted to say something interesting that I've been really delving into lately. The importance of copper. Have you ever discussed this on your show? Copper.
0: Briefly, but not on the, go to it. And I've seen people with copper. I don't want to call them a copper bracelet, but I've seen little copper bands on some people occasionally. Not often, but go ahead. This is interesting, and I want to hear about
1: it. This is super interesting in how it relates to oxygen. So, okay, did you know that your bones are made of collagen? They're mostly made of collagen.
0: No, I thought they were calcium.
1: No, I mean, there's calcium there, but they're mostly made of collagen. And what does the body need to make collagen? Copper. And what does the body need to transport and absorb oxygen? Copper.
0: Right.
1: Now, you know, we hear iron. You need iron to, you know, in the hemoglobin and stuff. But the body actually needs copper. If there's a lack of copper, the iron stays, like, locked in the liver, and it doesn't go anywhere. So if you're depleted of copper, you will appear to be anemic, right? So, the powers that be or whatever say take more iron, but that's not the crux of the problem.
0: No, I have done that. We have talked about that long ago. Don't take more iron. Just leave it. You almost get enough just from if you have a reasonable diet. Iron supplementation is not for everybody at all.
1: And I'll tell you a quick story about that, but I want to get back to this copper thing. But there was a lady that I knew, super anemic. She was from Europe, and in Switzerland, they inject copper into you if you're anemic. So she was anemic, and they injected a large amount of copper into her, and she went nuts. Like, she was like, oh, my God. She felt like she had, you know, something inside of her that wanted her to go crazy, right?
0: So that's fascinating. Hold on. The copper actually facilitates, it's an intermediary, a necessary one, the creation of oxygen in the cells. In other words, it's a key player in that little process. Without enough copper, you can drink oxygen all day and it won't do anything. You got to have copper.
1: Have to have copper. Now, this particular lady, she was anemic, so they injected her with iron, and she went nuts. Then she came and started bathing in the oxygen. And about 2 weeks in, a 7-foot-long, about 3 inches around parasite came out of her. She had to pull it out of her. Okay?
0: 7 feet?
1: Now,
0: 7 feet?
1: Yes, 7 feet.
0: That should be in the Guinness Book of Records, I would think.
1: I
0: wouldn't want to see a photo of it, but okay.
1: No.
0: By the way, the human body is host commonly for over 125 different kinds of parasites, many of which are microscopic. But the body is a host. It's a biological host. It's a playground for many parasites. But that takes the cake. That's a big one.
1: But the parasite eats iron. So she got injected with iron, and the parasite was eating it, and it grew to enormous, and she went nuts, right? The parasite was, like, growing. She went nuts. So anyway, the oxygen, the parasite did not like the oxygen. It was trying to get away, and so it came out, right? So So what I'm saying here is that you need copper, not the iron. Copper, copper, copper. But let's get back to the bones, okay? When you're young, your bones are not brittle. You can go out, you can fall down the stairs, and you'll bounce, and you'll get back up again, and you're fine, right? That's because when you're born, like, you have the collagen, but you have copper, okay? And your immune system is so strong, it's bringing the iron and the oxygen throughout the body, okay? As you get older, and especially in women get osteoporosis, and they start getting frail looking.
2: Osteoporosis. Okay. All right. Got it. Go ahead.
1: Their bones are starting to get smaller, right? And, you know, you see sagging skin and that sort of thing. That's
2: right.
1: Because your collagen is going down, but mm-hmm. it's because of the copper underlying that. The copper, without the copper, your bones protect the bone marrow, okay? And
2: sure.
1: As you age and you lose collagen and you get depleted of copper, your bones get brittle and they get smaller, and that's how women start looking frail. They look smaller and they look older because their bones are getting thinner.
2: Oh, okay.
1: Right?
2: If your bones
1: are strong, right? You look better. You look young when your bones,
2: course.
1: Right?
2: Okay,
1: so
2: question.
1: Copper is. Yep.
2: Hold that thought. We have heard about collagen primarily as something the body creates that helps fill out the skin under the top layer and mm-hmm. makes it look full and plump and happy. And as we get older, we don't manufacture or facilitate the manufacture of collagen. Therefore, mm-hmm. the skin begins to, say, just shrivel up. And you lines, wrinkles, women look older, men look, well, a lot of men, they grow a beard, they can't tell, but women really suffer mm-hmm. from a collagen lack. It's the same product, collagen. I had no idea it was involved in bones like you're describing. That's fascinating to me.
1: Isn't it fascinating? But underlying that is the copper. And underlying that, okay, if you don't have copper, your mm-hmm. bones protect the bone marrow, and your mm-hmm. bone marrow need oxygen, okay,
2: sure.
1: to produce more blood cells. Okay, your
2: Got
1: bone
2: it.
1: Marrow is the factory for producing blood cells, and if you don't have enough oxygen, you're not going to produce the white blood cells and the red blood cells that your body need to keep you healthy. But underlying all of that is copper. Copper is what transports. It's like the spark that keeps everything going. It keeps your bones protecting the bone marrow. It helps the iron transport the oxygen all throughout the body. And that is, if you don't have enough copper, you're not going to have enough collagen. You're not going to have enough oxygen. You're not going to, your iron is not going to move, right? So it's super important that you underlie, that you have copper, because it helps everything go. And I've been noticing, because I've been taking copper every day with my water, okay, and my skin is getting tighter. It's amazing. So that is so very important when we're talking about bone health, bone marrow health, oxygen in the cells, right? It's very, very interesting.
2: All right. Now, I don't know what your daily dose of copper would be, but it's one of the ubiquitous AI question bots, and I ask it, can you take too much copper? I always ask about that. Yes, you can, it said. Be careful. Adults should take 900 micrograms MCG. This is a small amount, very small. 900 MCG daily, both men and women, according to Harvard, blah, blah, blah. All right, upper mm-hmm. limit, the maximum daily intake, unlikely to cause any harm, is 10,000 MCG. Oh, you could call it 10 milligrams. Just keep it simple. 10 milligrams mm-hmm. of copper is the max you want to take. 9 is the normal recommended here, according to this particular chatbot, which is the one on Google. So 9 milligrams. Let's just stay with MG milligrams. 10 is the max. I don't know what you're taking, but if you're copper deficient, you could probably take, I wouldn't recommend it, but you could probably take more and get away with it for a short while. But figure 9 milligrams a day. That's what they say in this particular chatbot. Just FYI.
1: It's just so interesting. I mean, I'm taking colloidal copper, right?
2: Just a little bit.
1: Well, and I have noticed a difference.
2: That way. Much better.
1: It's immediately bioavailable. I take it under the tongue, and I take that, and then I wait a little bit, and then I drink the oxygen. And it's just been amazing. And I've noticed my skin is just looking good, like underneath the, you know, where you get turkey neck. It's actually looking better. And
2: you're trying to tell me Thanksgiving is getting near? Is that what you're saying?
1: Thanksgiving is getting near, yes. Oh, my God. So, taking collagen, a lot of people take collagen, I take collagen, too, but now, like, wow, when I know this, the underlying thing, I always try to look for the underlying thing, and now it's just been so amazing because I do feel like my bones are stronger, and things feel better. But so you need the copper, you need the oxygen, so important. I've been studying a lot about copper.
2: Yeah, people have overdosed on iron for a long time, thinking it's the cat's meow. You got to be careful. About 8 or 9 milligrams a day of iron is about it. Now, I know people take more than that, thinking it's got some extra special bonus. But dear friends, be careful out there, no matter what you take. So there we go. Figure 9 milligrams copper and whatever recommended daily allowance vitamin you're taking, multiple vitamin and mineral is usually inclusive now. But just be careful. All right, go ahead, please.
1: That's not intended for medical advice, obviously, right?
2: No.
1: Do your own research. You can ask your doctor and everything. But I just found it fascinating that your bones are made of collagen, mostly made of collagen.
2: I have no idea.
1: Isn't that crazy?
2: Yeah, that is. That's wild. Yeah, I agree.
1: Yeah, it's pretty wild. And another thing I don't think I ever talked to you about is we have these gels that for the skin. Did I ever talk to you about that?
2: No, you've been holding out on me.
1: Yeah. So we have these gels.
2: The gel? All right, let's start out with the baseline. What's in the gel? I'm going to guess aloe vera is one of the ingredients. I'm just going to guess.
1: You know what? I don't even know all the ingredients in there, but basically we have three of them. Okay, I'll give you the basics. I don't know all the ingredients, but the first one that we call Revoluskin is just the oxygen suspended in gel. Okay? Oh. And that's
2: a pretty slick trick. Excuse me. That's wild. I didn't know that.
1: Isn't that cool?
2: And so it will transit the epidermis, it'll go through the skin. You can get the benefits. I didn't know. This is another interesting development. Okay. Good job.
1: It's very cool. And it's amazing. Like it helps with spots and all sorts of things. And then the next one that we have is called Constitutional Glow, which is the oxygen suspended in gel with hyaluronic acid in it for skin tightening, and then the other one has a moisturizer in it. So what I like to do is at night, I was talking to a lady about this today, and she just is raving about it, and that's why I decided to talk to her about it tonight, because I haven't talked about it a lot. But at night, I like to put on the Constitutional Glow, and as you get older, sometimes you get spots on your face and stuff like that, and you get the driver's side spots on the left side of your face from the sun. And I like putting that on. It feels super refreshing. It just feels so good. It's like it perks your skin up. But in the morning, if you put that on at night, in the morning, you can literally slough off the dead skin cells. It exfoliates you while you're sleeping.
2: Well, that's the hyaluronic acid. They use that in, I think they use it in skin, facial skin peels to a degree.
1: Mm-hmm.
2: It's a component of those formulas. Go ahead.
1: Oh, yeah, it's just so good. And that's the constitutional glow. And, like, in the morning, you can just slough off the dead skin. So it exfoliates mm-hmm. you and oxygenates your skin while you're sleeping. And then you get up, slough that off, and then put the moisturizer on. It's called Cellular Uprising. And it's just, they're beautiful, beautiful gel. And so...
2: Constitutional glow. So if you get up in the morning and start reciting the Declaration of Independence and the Bill of
1: That's
2: Rights.
1: Right. And the skin okay. amendments, the skin
2: Got
1: declaration.
2: It. Very good. Very good.
1: Yeah, it's on our website. We made a fun little thing like the skin amendments and all of that. So it's kind of fun.
2: Yeah. Well, that's one thing we're lacking now in this culture, unfortunately, fun. Not much
1: yes.
2: fun out there right now. So good for you.
1: Oh, I know. I know. It's kind of, yeah, you got to just keep going.
2: Yep. One foot in front of the other. You've been doing that, though. Your height... You're going. And this is, I'm really fascinated with this whole thing. The water itself, I don't know how to explain it to people except it's a molecular variation of normal water. It will not
1: yeah.
2: hydrate you to the extent that normal H2O will. Because do you have a, what would you call it? Did Dr. Lyons give you to call it H3O or H2O?
1: No, the scientific name for it is high oxygen content stabilized bioavailable liquid, HOCSBL. That's the scientific name.
2: They said, that's interesting. They said bioavailable liquid. Water is not in there, so that's okay.
1: Right. Yep. But I mean, it's made from water. We don't add anything to the water.
2: No.
1: One thing I do want to say is that this does not hydrate you. So do not try to drink it in instead of other water. You have to have other water because if you're only drinking this, it will dehydrate you and you could get kidney stones over time. It's not going to happen overnight, but, you know, if that's all you're drinking, you have to drink regular water.
2: Very upfront and open about that, and it's important. I usually try to do, when I had some, I was doing it kind of like two Patriarchs water to one regular water, just to hydrate me. Two to one. That was what I was doing. I don't know what your recommendation is, but it worked for me.
1: Well, the same amount of oxygen that you drink the same amount of water.
2: Just match it up. Okay, one to one. Very good. Well, I just have watched this with fascination for months, and I'm very happy for you and Dr. Lyons that this is finally going to be made here, available here. Now, I don't know if you want to talk about anything, but I know you've been doing a lot of thinking about merchandising, marketing, how to bring the word to people about this. It's a revolutionary product.
1: It is.
2: It's one of a kind. There's no copycats out there.
1: There aren't. No. There's no copycat. That's actually what I'm working on, among all the other things that I'm doing. But I'm working on the strategy to do that. And it's not set yet, but maybe the next time I'm on the show, we'll have more to unveil. Because that's the thing that I really have to jump on now, because we're going to be manufacturing soon. So
2: right,
1: I have a lot of work ahead of me.

0: Believe it or not, for females, I had a video. So I'll see if I can find it and send it to you. It talked about what people are buying in America and the prices and all the rest of it. And one of the top three or four things that women insisted on getting, no matter what, were various types of beauty aids, from mascara to lipstick to whatever. Now, those are cosmetics. Patriox is a, well, you gave the six-word description or five words, whatever it was. It's a whole different thing. It will make you look better, primarily because your body is going to be flushed with oxygen. And that's a key.
1: Mm-hmm. That's right. That's right. I mean, you do look better once you're oxygenated. You feel better. You look better. You're brighter.
0: Well, yeah.
1: And that's the key. You know, that's the key. From when we were little, we had a lot of oxygen when we were
0: running.
1: Born. We were living off
0: ground.
1: Yeah, we were
0: all
1: running.
0: The time.
1: Yes. we didn't have our phones. Yeah.
0: You know, the phones are the greatest thieves I've ever seen. Thieves of life. They're taking life away from people. They're stealing.
1: Yep.
0: And you can't substitute running and playing and using your mind to create things, whether they're fantasies or not, it doesn't matter. And I don't mean that adults should be running around doing this, but children, you know, 6-7-year-old children, they have these phones. And it steals 7 to 8 hours a day of their lives. No
1: it's
0: wonder
1: horrible.
0: They look sickly. You don't see, and you don't see them running around. A lot of them are plump, and if they were trip and fall down, they would probably just roll away. They're overweight. Everywhere I look, mm-hmm. I see chubby little round kids, and I know damn well they have phones. Anyway, this is all very interesting for sure. So go ahead. Keep going. This is good.
1: Yeah. So, I don't know. We're just excited about opening the spa and we were talking about the marketing. So that's going to be something I hope to be able to unveil next time. But next time for sure, I hope next time we have the spa open
0: pictures.
1: And the
0: pictures.
1: The manufacturing and pictures. Yes. And pictures of everything.
0: Now what? Okay. You get into a spa. Is this pure Patriox water in the medium? It's pure water, or is it a mixture of Patriox and some other kinds of liquids? What's in the? What's in the? Okay.
1: What it is? The tubs that we have a mechanism inside of it that makes the oxygen that you bathe in, and the oxygen that you bathe in is 12 times more potent than the Patriox water that you drink. So it's going to go into the body through the skin, and then while you're drinking the oxygen as well, then you do it from the inside and the outside, and you fully, fully oxygenate the body. And someone who's like severely hypoxic and they're trying to really get rid of their hypoxia, there's like protocols that are for each thing, but someone who's really trying to handle hypoxia, you'd go into these tubs 3 times a day for 2 weeks, and it's been found that after 2 weeks, you need to take some time off, 10 days, because your body is so full of oxygen, it can't take any more.
0: Wow.
1: And then 10 days, you can do it again.
0: Okay. How long in the spa?
1: Well, each bath runs for 50 minutes, and then you have to take an hour and a half in between each bath because you're so full of oxygen. And then you can go in again after an hour and a half, and you can do 3 of them in a day.
0: Wow. Okay. So you're going to have a very, I would think, elite clientele to begin with. This can't be really, I don't know what your price structure is. I really don't care. Because if the results are there, people are going to come back. And that's what's the most overriding important thing. Are they happy? They'll talk. That's your best advertising.
1: That's right.

0: Okay, if Teresa plunks into one of these spas, how long do you stay in?
1: You mean for the day, or what do you mean?
0: A session. I come down, I want to take...
1: 60 minutes.
0: Who figured that out?
1: Dr. Lyons.
0: Very good. Dr. Lyons is in the archives. For all of you who are subscribers, you can go back and listen to that program. It's really a good one. And you should put it on your website, Teresa, if you haven't. So,
1: oh, we will as soon as we open the... Oh, I do have it on my website, that episode. I do. I have them all on my website at teresariley.com.
0: Okay.
1: Yeah.
0: TeresaRiley.
1: Huh? No, R-E-I-L-E. TeresaRiley.com.
0: Okay. R-E-I. L-E. Now I know where you get the T-R-E-I-L. Okay, it's Riley with an R-E-I. All right,
1: that's very
0: right. Good.
1: It's German.
0: I'm going to pull this up. I haven't, because I don't think I've had this before. T-E-R-E-S-A-R-E-I-L-Y. Teresa Riley. You know what it said here? Teresa Riley for something. Somebody's running for office. But let me find out. I didn't do it right. Teresa, R-E-I-L-Y.
1: No, R-E-I-L-E.
0: Oh, see, even stranger. All right, Teresa, give me a second here. R-E-I-L-E.com. Yeah, there it is. Teresa Riley for president. Okay,
1: yeah,
0: I'm kidding. Now, that's you in front of the TEDx?
1: Yes, mm-hmm.
0: You did a TEDx? You look like you're 19.
1: Oh, that's me. I just did that. When did I do that? Not that long ago, actually.
0: Well, very good. It's very good. I'll have to listen to this later. You have great presence. You know how to handle yourself.
1: Thank you.
0: Good body language. I'm just watching in silence here. But I see presenters all the time. Good job. All right, so... Teresa, R-E-I-L-E.com. And this will all make a lot more sense for you. This is good.
1: Yes. I try to put up all the podcasts up there so people can listen if they want. And then all of the ones that we did backlink to your show. So that's good.
0: Very good. All right. Well, so Dr. Lyons will be here.
1: Monday, 6 o'clock at our new spa at 12300 Seminole Boulevard, Unit 4 in Largo, Florida. At 6 p.m. on Monday night, the 28th.
0: Yeah, any practitioners, any doctors, any scientists for that matter, you know, biophysiology majors and so forth, who are following that path, should definitely show up and talk to Dr. Lyons. I'm sure he's going to make a presentation, which is articulate. Yeah.
1: He's very articulate. He's a lot of fun. He's upbeat. And he always has something new when he's talking.
0: Well, he looks 25 years younger than he is, too. It's amazing.
1: I know. It's crazy. Yeah. He did a invasive test, and... he did it 6 years ago, and then he did it again this year. 6 years ago, he was 38, and this year, he's 38. That's his biological age.
0: Six years, and stable, biophysical age, 38.
1: Wow. Correct. Yep. And he takes a bath every day and drinks a bottle of the oxygen every day.
0: I haven't taken a bath in years. In fact, I don't remember the last bath. I'm a shower person, so...
1: I'm a shower person, too, but when I'm in the oxygen baths, they're so refreshing and so... they feel so good. When I first went over there to do the baths, when I first went, I was thinking, how the heck am I just going to sit there for 50 minutes, right? I was going to be bored, but you know what? You quickly become this person that I can't wait for my next bath. Your body's
0: no
1: just
0: kidding.
1: Like feeling so good.
0: So
1: yes.
0: You get up out of that and you feel right then and there better, different, more vibrant.
1: You
0: feel it.
1: Amazing.
0: Right away.
1: You feel it. Like at first, some people, if they're really hypoxic or toxic, mm-hmm. they'll feel tired the first couple times because it detoxes you so much and your body's just getting inundated with oxygen. But after a few days, oh uh-huh. my God, you just are like, whoa, you feel great. And you yeah. can't wait to get back in there. Because for me, yeah. I don't like sitting around at all. I have to be moving all the time. And that I tell you, I couldn't wait to get in the tubs and just sit there for 50 minutes. Because I don't know what it is. It's like, it's not even like you're just sitting there. You are just sitting there, but something is happening that where you are just like, wow, this is so amazing, and it feels so good. And I know whenever the water goes out of the tub, I want to get every last drop of the oxygen into my skin.
0: Got it. Well, you can put up a picture of you with a bathing suit on in one of these spas. Or maybe we
1: can I can't hear you, Jeff.
0: Sorry. Maybe we could do a program from you in one of the spas. How would that be?
1: We could. That would be great.
0: It's the
1: we'll do it.
0: It's the bubbles. It reminds me of Lawrence Welk, the bubbles.
1: Mm-hmm.
0: Does the water get rotated, jetted around like with a jacuzzi? How does it work in there? Are there bubbles?
1: There are jets, but it's not because we're pumping oxygen bubbles in there. It's actually making the oxygen, and it's coming out of the jets.
0: Very good.
1: So it's kind of like the big, huge machine that I make the Patriox water from, but it's in each tub, and it's 12
0: right.
1: times more powerful.
0: Wow. Seriously, I left the Teresa Riley, that's Teresa Riley.com. It's still running in the background. I've got the audio off. But you have extraordinary presence. Where did you learn that? Somebody had
1: Thank
0: to
1: you.
0: Inspire you. Oh, you're welcome. I'm not just pretending here. I know what good communicators are, and you're a good communicator.
1: Oh, thank you. Well, you know what? One thing, my mom was always big on communication. So when we were little, she taught us communicating. And then my dream from when I was little, I always wanted to be a stand-up comedian. And I wanted to be on Saturday Night Live. And so when I got older, I did do stand-up comedy for about 3.5 years. And that is what honed my speaking ability. It was the hardest thing I ever did in my life. And
0: so you were a little shy in the beginning, you're saying, and you got over that?
1: I don't think I've ever been shy in my life,
0: uh-huh.
1: but being up on stage doing stand-up, like I can do characters and acting and that sort of thing. That's so easy for me. But
0: right.
1: being a stand-up comedian, I think that's one of the hardest jobs ever because you are there being yourself and just up there raw,
0: yeah.
1: trying to make people laugh. And that's it's tough.
0: I agree. I've known some comics, and it's nothing worse than an audience that doesn't laugh. Now,
1: right.
0: comics would probably use AI to pad their repertoire, I would think.
1: Oh.
0: And AI would probably do a fairly good job. Did you write your own material?
1: Oh, I did. You know, it was funny. I met Jerry Seinfeld once.
0: Uh-huh.
1: And when I was doing stand-up, I did a lot of shows with a guy that used to write for Johnny Carson. And we traveled around together. And they both told me, keep a notebook by your bed, and when you wake up, like sometimes when you're falling asleep, you have some of your best material, and always, always, always use material from your own life, because no one can steal it from you because it's yours. And I thought that was really good advice.
0: Yeah.
1: Because it's true.
0: Yeah.
1: If it's your own stuff, you know.
0: Well, getting to know the Carson writer was a real gift. Those people are really the best. Johnny
1: was so funny.
0: Yeah, I'm sure. It's a way of looking at life. It's a whole different comics. Genuinely humorous people are different. I don't know what it is about them, but they haven't forgotten how to laugh. And boy, most people unfortunately have. But Johnny was great. I went down once and watched him do one of his shows live, and I knew one of his production assistants from college, and she you know, come on down, so she brought us in and all that, and it was fascinating. He was a major force. We kind of missed Johnny. He typified a whole minor epoch in modern American history, if you think about it. He did.
1: And he had such a great delivery and such a hysterical sense of humor.
0: Timing. Oh, yeah.
1: Timing.
0: Timing. You know who else had great timing? Red Fox. That guy and Rodney Dangerfield. Man, they knew how to lay it out. They really did. Those are gifted people. Anyway.
1: Those guys were great. But see, back then there was no AI, so all these guys were writing all their own stuff, you know, and the writers for Johnny Carson, they were writing, and that was so incredible to me.
0: Right.
1: I did learn a lot from that guy. I learned a lot from him.
0: Very good. Well, it's a very nice website. Let me hold on, see if I can get this to play here, just a little bit. I want to hear this. Oh, they got a commercial in front of you. Well, that means you've made it, right? When they start loading up your videos with commercials. This is
1: really?
0: A YouTube. There's two commercials.
1: You're kidding. Wow, that's crazy.
0: No.
1: I didn't even know that.
0: Scroll down and look at it's the third thing on the page. Here we go.
1: Wow.
0: This is for fun, everybody. Here.
1: Interesting.
2: I thought I was doing great. Eating well, staying active, managing stress. I felt I was in control of my health.
1: Oh, that's
2: the... Until that fateful phone call from my doctor. Teresa, we need to talk. You are in serious trouble.
0: Okay.
2: In an instant, my life did an about face.
0: Very good. It's a compelling. It's quite a story, obviously. So very good. We will continue this conversation soon. What is your time frame? What's your best guess? The chronology. You got Dr. Lyons coming Monday. That's a big deal. When do you expect to have the scientists over the first time to reconnoiter? They'll go home, they'll come back with the pieces and parts they need. What do you think? Couple months?
1: I'm hoping they're going to be here like in the next week or two and then go back and then come right back again. That's what I'm hoping. And then our spa should be open in the next like 3 weeks, I hope. So it's all happening right now.
0: Nice.
1: Very busy time.
0: I'm glad you have the water to help get you through this. I'm sure it is doing a lot.
1: It is.
0: All right. Thank you, my friend. We'll talk soon. Looking forward to it.
1: Yeah, me too, Jeff. Good night.
0: Okay. Good night. Teresa Riley. And that's TERESARIELE. Very good. We shall continue.com in just a few minutes. Hold on.

0: right, now let me just hold on. Give me the floor. The Trends Journal, and I've said this before, I'm going to say it again. The Trends Journal is what Time magazine might have been long ago had they really uncorked it and let it happen. They didn't. It was a controlled message platform from the beginning. But it was at least a pretense of intellectual news and information. The Trends Journal leaves that so far behind, and I'm not exaggerating. Gerald has created something here that is absolutely in a class by itself. There's nothing else that compares with it. If you still believe in reading, get the Trends Journal. Keep it around. It doesn't age. You can pick it up in 3-4 months and learn. You can pick it up in a year and learn. It doesn't wear out. It's a true phenomenon. 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
2: 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I've taken Bio's Superfood every day for several years now and want you to do the same for your sake and the health and safety of your family and loved ones. 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

0: Now, it's Friday. I've seen a number of YouTube videos recently, I'd say, honestly, three or four, talking about how to get a great pickup. And it has nothing to do with buying a new $125,000 piece of rolling electronic junk that they call pickup trucks. Oh, they look pretty and all that. But I remember seeing one guy who was in real trouble. He says, yeah, I bought this new pickup, worst thing I ever did in my life, cost $130,000 plus. I put $50,000 cash down on it. And you know damn well he's just driving his ego around. That's all they do. People, basically, many of them, will buy the kind of automobiles that they want to project themselves to the world about, whether it's a sports car or a traditional older style car, pickup, whatever. But that said, the thing to avoid now is buying a brand new pickup truck. I heard today, and I'm not the first to learn about it. Other people already knew that beginning in 27, coming up in the next model year, which I think is within a month or two, September, October, no more oil dipsticks. And I think probably no more transmission fluid dipsticks, too, if I'm right. Anyway, it's all gone electronic sensor, and it's junk. Junk. Can you imagine having a car, you people who have been around a while, that has no dipstick in it, whether it's oil and or transmission fluid? Come on. These people, it's like they're trying to invent their own extinction with this junk. Junk. And I was on a little tirade last night again. I'm sorry to read these stories about Volkswagen going out of business or heading in that direction. Another 60,000 laid off here or there. Another two plants shut down in Germany. All they have to do is start making the Beetle again, the original Beetle, and they can take care of the emission problem with, as Gary Holland mentioned, a small little fuel injector. The carburetor was causing much of the problem. It wasn't burning clean enough. They could do it. Don't change it. Make them exactly the way they were, and people would buy them all day long. And keep the price down. Make it 29, whatever. I remember it was less than $2,000 for a new one. Anyway, whatever. Keep the price down. Make them the same as they were. Don't change them. And people will buy them. And VW will be back in the saddle. And it's crazy. But some of the great older trucks, 1980s, I guess, Ford pickups. The man who knows all about this is with us. We're very happy to have Professor Vincent Finelli back with us tonight. Class is in session. Welcome back, sir.
1: Jeff, thank you. Thank you so much for inviting me to be on with you. You know, you said some very interesting things. You're talking about the Volkswagen bug. We used to call it a bug. I guess they called it a beetle.
0: We so call it a bug, too. Yeah. Hitler called it a beetle.
1: Anyway. Yeah. So when Volkswagen discontinued that, there was a lot of uproar, and people said, like, why did you discontinue the bug in favor of the Golf, you know, a four-cylinder liquid-cooled car?
0: A little box.
1: And the Beetle back. Mm-hmm. And Volkswagen said, well, we got rid of all the tooling. And to bring it back, it would cost about $60,000 each to sell them to you because they got rid of all the tooling. So to redo it, that's what it would cost. So that's why it's not back. You said a couple other things that I believe you said that are fascinating. $50,000 down payment on a pickup truck.
0: Yes.
1: I could buy about 15 pickup trucks for $50,000.
0: You could. I know that. Yes. Yes.
1: And one of them, for example, I bought it. It's a 1987 Dodge D, as in Dodge, 150. So that would be the equivalent of a 1500 Silverado of that era. It'd be equivalent Ford F-150 of that era. And it has a little six-cylinder slant six in it, one of the finest engines ever made in terms of durability.
0: A Chrysler engine, wasn't it, originally?
1: Yeah, Chrysler
0: Fabulous engine. Remember the Plymouth Duster? You remember the Plymouth Duster?
1: Sure.
0: It had a slant six. I had one of those. I loved the engine.
1: Oh, easily go 300,000 miles. So I bought one, and with the intent of changing it over from gasoline to propane. So I went on Facebook Marketplace, and I bought a propane conversion kit.
0: Mm-hmm.
1: It's $125. So
0: that's
1: this
0: it?
1: Is the...
0: Wow.
1: Yeah.
0: That's it? So, to change a gasoline engine to a propane-fueled engine? $125? That seems very inexpensive.
1: There's some gotchas in there. One of them is it's used. So, refinish the tank, and it's about a 50-gallon tank. So it'll hold 50 gallons times 80%. So, roughly 40 gallons of propane. And so I have to, prime it, sand it, prime it, paint it. And just because I want to look nice. I don't have to, but I want to. And then it has all the hoses, and it's configured for a Ford 351 cubic inch V8. So I want to put this on a little 225 cubic inch slant six. So I had to find a carburetor for it. And this is a propane carburetor. It's not a gasoline carburetor. And I found one for $75. So for $200, I have everything I need to convert this Dodge pickup truck to propane. The numbers, if you want to go into the numbers, what this really means, gasoline today is $4.49 a gallon. And it keeps going up like every day. Propane, I'm going to get a propane delivery next week at $1.60 a gallon. So propane is going to give me about 10% worse economy per gallon. So that'd be the equivalent of spending $1.76 for propane. At that rate,
0: the mileage would be about the same?
1: No, about 10%
0: gas
1: less.
0: Gas or propane?
1: 10% less. 10% less with
0: 10%,
1: propane.
0: Okay.
1: So that'd be the equivalent of spending roughly 10% more per gallon of propane. Mm-hmm. So that $1.60 a gallon of propane would be like spending $1.76 a gallon. Compare that to $4.49 per gallon of gasoline. I'm going to get 2.5 times the miles per dollar.
0: Oh, yeah. It's $5 here.
1: Hmm? Yeah. So... just it'd be like getting gasoline at half price. That's what it's like, except better. And the reason I say better is propane burns cleaner. The emissions are way, way lower. But the performance is down about 10%. But I like that. I like the idea of having a clean running engine. I like the idea of not having to change the oil as often because it won't get as sooty. It's a great way to go. So that was one of the things I thought we could talk about. I haven't done it yet. And it'll probably take me 3 weeks or so to get it running because I go through things very, very slowly. But I'm looking forward to that. And the reason I decided to do this is back in around 1970, I was working behind the counter at an auto parts store. And there was a guy who started up a cab company in a little hamlet. And yellow cabs, and they were Checker cabs, and Checker was the brand of the car, and they had Chevrolet six-cylinder engines, inline sixes, and he converted the entire fleet of cabs to propane, and he said that he didn't have to change the oil for 10,000 miles, and this is back in 1970 before synthetic oil, lubricants, and he said that the spark plugs last longer, the exhaust systems don't rust out, and the engine looks brand new after 100,000 miles on the inside. So I thought, wow, I should really try this. So I'm trying it, but I don't have, I don't have definitive experience yet, personally. But I'd be glad to share that with our class when I do have that experience. And I can let you all know what it takes to do it. And I don't think it's that hard. It would probably be like an advanced do-it-yourself project. You know, it's...
0: I got it. Yeah, it was very smart. Very smart.
1: So I'm looking forward to that. Jeff, I get the most wonderful emails from our students. I really do. And they're not just a couple words. They're paragraphs, and they're well thought out, and there's no misspellings, and they're in English. And so I got one from a gentleman by the name of Scott, and he's in California, and he said, Vincent, driving into work this morning, I was passing through Wheatland, California. Diesel, almost $9 a gallon. Gasoline, $6.85.
0: Yeah. Yep, going to 10.
1: Yep.
0: I'm very suspicious of the whole thing. I am. I think the whole thing was set up. All of it. The war, the shutdowns. And believe it, friends, if you don't think they're capable of doing that, think again. They are.
1: He had a great story. And so USA prepares. The way we teach is with stories. And personal experiences, it's kind of like an ongoing series of stories about the lives of the instructors and what we experience and what we do about it. And so here's a great story from Scott in California. So he was on his motorcycle, and he was meeting a friend in Fallon, Nevada. And so he pulled in behind the... we'll call it a convenience store, something like that, with gas pumps out front. Mm-hmm. And hopped off and pulled his motorcycle out back where they had like a little park where you could, you know, I guess have a burger or something. And he's waiting for his friend to show up. And so in the background, he heard this noise. And he looked, and there was a Connex container, like a shipping container. And near that were Tesla chargers. So he looked, and what he found out was in the Connex container, hidden from view, was a diesel generator powering Tesla chargers.
0: It's such a fraud. I know. I've heard these things. Unbelievable. God. Oh, my. Just awful.
1: It is. So people seeing others with these electric vehicles are thinking, these guys, wow, you know, these guys are... supporting the environment, and they're making it worse. There's probably nothing worse for the environment than charging an electric vehicle with a diesel generator because of the losses. You've got the losses of energy with the diesel engine, then the generation of the electricity, then the conversion of the electricity to a higher voltage, and then you put it in the battery, and there's more losses in the Tesla, and then there's losses with the Tesla using the electricity. It's like the worst possible scenario to charge a Tesla is with a diesel generator. And it's a fraud, absolute fraud, as you're indicating. So I wanted to share that. Jeff, people are really concerned about the cost of gasoline. And I thought I'd like to see what the internet says about saving gasoline. So I typed into a search engine, not AI, I don't use AI, but I typed into a search engine, how to save gasoline. And it came back with all kinds of bizarre answers, like buy gas through, you know, Kroger's point system, you know, the Kroger supermarket. Things like that, ways of saving money by coupons, points. They didn't get to the heart of what I asked, which was how to save gasoline, not where to shop for gasoline. So now the internet is twisting what we're asking, and it's giving us what it wants to tell us rather than the answer we're looking for. That's one thing. So it said gasbuddy.com, Shell fuel rewards. Okay, so we all know that. Well, I buy gasoline at Sam's Club, and I pay $120 a year for an annual membership, and I get about 30 cents off per gallon. And it's always lower than everybody else, other than, let's say, Bucky's, where they have about 125 gas pumps. So Sam's Club and Bucky's and Costco are all about the same price, about 30 cents less than everybody else. And then I get 5% cash back by using the Sam's Club card. So for me, the free shipping, this is not a commercial for Sam's Club, but it works because we buy our fuel there. But what you can do is plan your trips in advance and avoid left-hand turns. That may seem kind of odd, but if you think about left-hand turns, so if you're at an intersection and you want to turn left, the oncoming traffic is trying to get through the intersection. You're trying to go across the intersection, make a left. So if you can avoid left-hand turns, avoid rush hour, plan your trips, you won't be idling your engine as much. And then I see everywhere I go, every parking lot, I pull into a space, and if there's someone in the vehicle next to where I pulled in, the engine's running. Now, why is that? When I get to my destination, I pull into the parking spot and shut off the engine. Now, if I had a turbocharged engine, I wouldn't do it. I would pull into the parking space, and if I were coming off a highway at 55 miles an hour, something like that, the turbo spinning up, I would want to let the turbo slow down and idle down. And so I'd go through the parking lot slowly, pull into a parking space, idle for 30 seconds or so, and then shut the engine off. Because the turbocharger needs lubrication. It's spinning at about 100,000 RPM from the 55 mile an hour or faster speeds.
0: That's a huge RPM. I had no idea. Wow.
1: Yeah, 100,000. That's a turbine. And it's really spinning fast. And so when you shut off the engine, the oil pressure to the turbocharger stops. So it spins without oil pressure for, you know, it could be like 30 seconds if it's running at full speed. So what I do is I pull into the parking space, let the engine idle for 30 seconds. The turbo slows down, and it won't be spinning when it loses oil pressure from shutting off the engine. Mm-hmm. So that's something to think about. But why do people idle their engines without turbochargers? It makes no sense. Because if you think about it, modern vehicles don't have fans to cool off the radiator that are driven by the engine. They have electric fans. So what happens
0: is... You'll hear that sometimes when somebody parks the car. You'll hear a noise under the hood. It's the electric fan still running.
1: Right. And what happens is that electric fan has a sensor to turn it on. The idea is not to use the fan when you're at highway speeds because you're driving into 55 mile an hour air, and that speed of the vehicle pushes air through the radiator. You don't need the fan, generally. So it's when you're idling or using the air conditioner that you need the extra cooling to pull air across the radiator. Well, if you're idling the vehicle, the fan is coming on, but it comes on at about 200 degrees. So it waits till the engine really needs it. Then it comes on. Hmm. So now the underhood temperature gets really hot, and it's rough on the hoses. It's rough on everything. So it makes no sense to me to idle an engine, you know, just waiting for somebody to get a pack of cigarettes or something like that. So it's just a five-minute university lesson.
0: Oh, I heard there was a car next to me. I went to the bank today. Just sitting there idling, and there was one person in the passenger seat. The driver got out and left the car. It wasn't hot today. Just idle, just rolling along.
1: Yeah, that's what I'm talking about. It makes no sense. It's really rough on the everything under the hood. And cruise control. So the internet says use cruise control. I've got to disagree with that because the way I drive, and class, don't believe anything I say. Do your own research and make up your own mind. But I don't use cruise control. I inertia drive. So the cruise control does not look ahead to see that I'm approaching a hill. So if I'm approaching a hill, I will slowly accelerate to gain momentum to climb the hill.
0: And before you get to the hill.
1: Right, right. So you use way less fuel accelerating, you know, on a level surface than you do trying to accelerate going up a hill. So that saves fuel right there. So smooth driving. Driving is if you have an egg, a raw egg, between your foot and the gas pedal. mm-hmm. would be the analogy. And that's what that was something that was said back in 1973 during the Arab oil embargo, when you flat out couldn't get, you know, fuel. You had to wait in lines for hours and hours to get $10
0: worth of fuel. I remember seeing those lines. I do. Mm-hmm.
1: So inertia driving is where it's at. Now, some people will start their engine and drive away immediately and think they're saving fuel. Other people say, well, maybe you should wait a few seconds. The answer is, from a mechanical perspective, the answer is start the engine, wait 15 to 30 seconds before you drive off, before you move the gear selector into either, you know, drive or reverse, before you do that. And the reason is there is a tremendous load on the camshaft. There's a tremendous load on the automatic transmission. And you don't want to put, without doing anything, there's a load on it. So if you drive away right away before the oil pressure builds up in the transmission or the oil pressure builds up the engine, you are causing more wear than you need to. So what I do is I wait 15 to 30 seconds. And once you get in the habit, it's not so painful. But you build up the oil pressure in the engine, and everything is lubricated, and then you put more load on the engine as you drive.
0: Very
1: same
0: smart.
1: Thing with the
0: transmission.
1: Mm-hmm.
0: Mm-hmm.
1: So,
0: what's 15 seconds, friends? Come on.
1: Transmission.
0: People just don't want to wait for anything. Just dive into instant gratification. Go, go, go. This is crazy. Our lifestyle really needs a lot of work. Just on that basis alone, you could save. If everyone listening just waited 15 to 30 seconds and drove, as Vince has described, you'd save money, your car would last longer, you'd be happier. It's the truth. No mystery.
1: So when should we buy gasoline? Does it make a difference? And the answer is it does.
0: If you
1: go to the internet, they'll say, no, it doesn't make any difference. Well, if you buy gasoline in the morning, early in the morning, if you have a choice, you know, buying it in the morning or in the afternoon, the morning is the best choice, because the gasoline is usually stored underground, under the parking lot of the gas station. And it is the coolest in the morning. Now, as the day warms up or as the gas station gets refilled with fuel during the day, the gasoline tanker is traveling down the road. And in the summer, in the warm weather, it picks up more heat. So gasoline is not sold by pounds. Not sold by weight. It's sold by volume. So a gallon is a volume of measurement. So if the gasoline is cooler, which it is in the morning, generally speaking, the gasoline is more dense. And as it warms up in your tank, it expands. So you get, you know, you might start out with, let's say, 10 gallons, and you might have more than 10 gallons an hour later in your tank if you don't drive it, because the gasoline will expand as it gets warmer. So I buy gasoline in the morning whenever I can. And if your car uses regular gasoline, you're better off with regular gasoline than premium, because the difference between premium fuel and regular is an additive package that will prevent engine pre-ignition. So it's not like premium will give you more horsepower. It does not. It gives you anti-ping, anti-knock, anti-pre-detonation prevention. So you're paying a lot for that, and if you don't need it, don't buy it.
0: How does that figure in with higher octane from 89 to, say, 92 or whatever?
1: Octane is anti-knock ability.
0: I see.
1: So the higher the octane, the higher the resistance to pinging and pre-ignition. Mm-hmm. Mm-hmm. But if you're, and you know, it sounds like a can of marbles going, you know, rattling a can of marbles if you have pre-ignition. So if you mm-hmm. accelerate hard and you hear that, then don't do that, because it's really rough on the engine. And it could mean that you should be using premium or high-octane fuel. But when you lift up your gas door to put gasoline, it'll tell you whether you need premium or not. it says premium, you might want to use it. Now, our Mercedes, and we got some old Mercedes, like antique Mercedes, over 25 years old, and they say premium fuel. I've never put premium in it, and they work fine. As long as you don't hard accelerate. If you hard accelerate, you can damage the engine. But if you drive reasonably, you can probably use regular unleaded in a car that suggests premium. Now, if you have a real high performance engine, then and it says premium, then use premium. Tire pressure
0: I only use ethanol free, period.
1: Yeah.
0: That's it.
1: Have you ever made your own ethanol free gasoline out of?
0: No. No.
1: Okay. You want to take 2 minutes to talk, and we can teach the class
0: sure,
1: how to do that?
0: Sure. Tell, we need to tell our class what ethanol is and why it was put into gasoline. And then the obvious punchline will be, well, we don't need it. I don't want it. And at least for most people.
1: The government decided that we should have dilute our gasoline, which was just great. And dilute it with up to 10% alcohol. And the farmers kind of loved that because they got to sell more corn to make the alcohol. And what it did was it damaged the fuel system. It damaged carburetors, fuel pumps, and pretty much everything. And so it actually lowered the potential, the number of BTUs per gallon. So you get worse economy if you use regular ethanol-type gasoline than you would if you use just plain gasoline without the ethanol. So ethanol is alcohol, and ethanol mixes really well with water, really well. So, I mean, for example, if you have some rubbing alcohol and you poured some of that out of the container into a glass of water, it would mix perfectly. So if you take, let's say, and this is dangerous, class, so I'm not advocating anybody, I'm not suggesting you do this, but this can be done. And if you have a carboy, one of those 5 gallon jugs that you can see through, that's clear. And let's say you put 4 gallons of gasoline in there. And you do that carefully, and you do it outside, and you make sure there's no sparks nearby.
0: Mm-hmm.
1: And then you add, let's say, a cup of water to that alcohol gasoline. The water and the alcohol will mix and separate. And then you siphon off the upper layer, which is the gasoline. So the water that you added will mix with the alcohol, and it will settle to the bottom of the jug. That's it. Now, we don't have...
0: not every station has ethanol-free, but if you can find one, I highly recommend it. It gives
1: I
0: me...
1: agree. We don't have it right here. So
0: I get better mileage, Vince. I do. 3 to 5, I'd say.
1: Sure.
0: In normal
1: there's
0: driving.
1: More to use. Alcohol is not as good of a fuel as gasoline. I was pretty young when I wanted to know the answer, so I took my race car to the track, and I tried it. I tried adding alcohol to the gasoline, and I did worse. Well, you're absolutely right. You make less horsepower, and I proved it for myself just on the track. So you can make your own ethanol-free gasoline with ethanol. Regular ethanol diluted gasoline. But then you're going to have to figure out what you're going to do with that water and alcohol that you don't want anymore. It's at the bottom of that carboy. Now, so it's a dangerous thing, but it certainly can be done. And I'm going to do that for our chainsaws and our equipment that I don't want the carburetors to be ruined by the ethanol and the gasoline. No. And if you know what, class, you can look that up. You can go to YouTube and see a visual. I mean, I'm sure you'll be able to find something like that. You know, how to remove ethanol from gasoline. I'm sure you'll be able to find something like that. You know, tire pressure is a big deal. And on your door, the driver's door, on the column that is between the door and behind the door, that column, there's usually a label that says

0: get less miles per gallon than if you have properly inflated tires. So, for example, 5 psi, 5 pounds per square inch too low on tire pressure eats about 1% fuel economy. So you lose 1% fuel economy for the first 5 pounds per square inch that your tires are inflated too low. So what I do is I look at the tire. What is the tire rate? And the tires will say 51 psi maximum inflation, 44 psi maximum inflation for most vehicles. And so if it's 44 for our vehicles, I will inflate them to 40. So not the maximum, but almost the maximum. So 4 pounds less than the maximum is typically what I do. And the reason I do that is I know that when I was a child riding a bicycle with a tire that wasn't inflated, right, it was really hard to pedal that bicycle. If it was more inflated, it was easier. Right? Same thing with a hand truck. If you if you're going to move a refrigerator and the tires are low on the hand truck, it's going to be a lot harder to move that refrigerator than if they're properly inflated. Overinflation, too much air, causes the center of the tire tread to become more convex. And if you overinflate too much, you'll be riding just on the center of the tire rather than the whole tire across the tread. So that's not too good. And you wear out the center of the tread. So you really, it's kind of a balance. And if you're really on roads with lots of potholes, overinflation would be a great way to get the tire ruined, the carcass of the tire, the plies, the tread. So you don't want to overinflate if you're going to be on really bumpy roads with sharp edges. So there is a trade-off, but I keep ours at about 4 pounds less than the maximum that the sidewall says the tire should be inflated to. And I typically get more miles per gallon than the manufacturer claims that I should be getting with our vehicles. So, and by the way, your tires will lose about 1 pound per square inch per month all by themselves. So just the porosity of the tire, the bead to the rim fitment. So they're places where you can lose air. So about 1 PSI per month. Air filters are kind of an important thing.
1: Nobody thinks about air filters.
0: Well, you mentioned it, and here's why. Because if we're getting away from dipsticks for checking oil, then what do we need to open the hood for? So if we get out of practice or out of the habit of opening the hood, just looking in there to see if anything looks a little different, a little odd, any abnormalities. I mean, the dipstick, checking the oil, was one of the reasons why we would open the hood in the first place, in the 1960s, 50s, 70s. But really, we don't do that anymore. And if you want to know if your oil's low, typically you push a couple buttons on the steering wheel, you look at the console, and it'll tell you, whether your oil is low or not. But it won't tell you what the oil looks like. It won't tell you the color of the oil. So the darker the oil, typically, the more grime and soot has been picked up by the detergent in the oil. And at some point, you want to change the oil just based on color. Of course, the internet will tell you color means nothing. That's not true. In my world, it means a lot. So the air filter is a big deal. And you can buy air filters at lots of different price points. You can buy, we'll call it a good, better, best, or you can call it the economy air filter. You can save a few dollars. But if you were to hold up, if you go to the big box store and you open the expensive air filter versus the economy one, you'll find the economy one has, if it's a paper air filter, it'll have fewer pleats. It'll have less filter media.
1: Oh. All right, for those of you listening, this is what sits on top of the carburetor. It's a big round item. And you take the top of the housing off and put a new filter in.

0: Right. So if you look at the number of pleats, you hold two of them up. Let's say the Econo versus the better filter, you'll see that there's more filter media in the expensive one, which means that the air filter will be less restrictive, which means more air into the engine, naturally aspirated engine, and you'll get more economy. So that's why you want to change your fuel air filter. If it's been on there a long time, it's all filled with dust. Now you can vacuum them. You can vacuum a lot of the dust out. If you have a compressor, you can blow the air out. And you want to blow out.
1: Better yet, yeah.
0: Yeah, and that's what we do. So we get, for paper air filters, we get probably three times as the life that most people would get. But you can buy an even better air filter. So if you're going to keep that vehicle for a while, long time, you might want to buy a reusable air filter. So they have names like K&N, Scepter, and they are actually an air filter that is like a gauze that is oil impregnated. So the oil attracts the dust and dirt, traps it in the gauze, and it really works well. And then you clean it, different ways of cleaning. You can clean it in diesel fuel, or you can clean it in the kitchen sink with detergent.
1: Can you just hose it off, basically?
0: Yes, if you use a detergent, yes, you can. And then you re-oil it. Mm-hmm. So how long do they last? I don't know. I mean, I've been using the same reusable air filters for 250,000 miles.
1: Wow. You know what else has air filters that people can upgrade to, something like you're describing? A shop vac.
0: Mm.
1: They have them. They're kind of big and round. You take the top off your shop vac, and you can buy a reusable air filter, air cleaner. It's the same concept.
0: Mm-hmm. Yeah, so, what does an air filter cost? Well, they used to be like $1.99. Now they're more like $20. Yeah, so if you can get the equivalent of 10 uses by getting a replaceable, cleanable air filter, that would last the equivalent of 10 paper ones, disposable ones, it's like $200 worth of paper ones as compared to maybe $50 for a reusable one.
1: Sure.
0: So Smart. Some people have found that buying gasoline on Mondays are the lowest priced days. But that would be in a market where prices aren't changing every day. And so the internet says, buy gasoline on Monday. Well, I don't think that works anymore, because if you wait till next Monday, the price might have gone up five times, between Mondays. So what I do is I try not to let my fuel tank get below a half a tank, and there are many reasons why. One reason is that most vehicles today have a fuel pump in the fuel tank. So it's an electric fuel pump, and that electric motor gets hot. And as it gets hot, it wears out faster. So to cool the electric fuel pump, it needs gasoline on it to keep it cool. So if your tank gets really low, the fuel pump gets hot, and you could be looking at a $300, $400, $500 repair job to replace the fuel pump that wore out prematurely because it got hot, because there wasn't enough gasoline in the tank. So half a tank is as low as I go. And I was talking with one of our instructors. I was talking with Kathy, and we were teaching a class, and I mentioned that topping off the tank is a real bad idea. So let's say you put the nozzle in your tank, and you have it set to automatic medium speed or medium flow, and it clicks. That's where you stop. Because if you just
1: Okay, I'm waiting for the punchline on this one. This is interesting. Don't top off your tank, all right?
0: Don't. Do not. Because what happens is, let's say it's a warm day. Mm-hmm. So the fuel in there that's cooler than the ambient temperature outside. So the fuel will expand. We know that. And what happens is, if you go past the point where it clicks off, you have exceeded the space where air is used to compensate for the gasoline expanding. And what it does is it ruptures part of the emission equipment, which is the charcoal canister, and there's some valves in there. And when that ruptures, that emission system with the this is the system that prevents you from smelling gasoline. If you notice, back in the 60s, you go past an automobile, they smell like gasoline. One drop under the hood, you'd smell that, you know, outside the car. Well, you don't smell it anymore because there's a system that traps it. It's got a carbon canister, carbon filter, some valving. And if you overfill the gas tank, the expansion breaks that system. And the parts can cost, just the parts can be $300. So we've seen it here in our shop where those systems trigger a warning light. You know, there's a failure with the emission system. And to fix that, to pass inspection, the part could be $300 or more. And then there's labor. So it could be a $500-plus job because of overfilling the gas tank. The recommendation is don't do that. But I see it all the time. You know, I see people at at the gas pumps, click, click, click, click, more and more and more. And I don't know why, because they're only getting like...
1: Well, they think they won't have to come back because it's just a convenience, I think, for many of them. They don't want to come back quite as fast.
0: So you've seen that too, right?
1: Oh, yeah. Yeah. Now, there are, I mentioned a number of stories on the internet about great trucks from the 70s and 80s that are gold compared to the garbage now and are well worth picking up and restoring, if that's the right word. Perhaps putting in a new engine if the engine is gone. You can buy those online. There's everything you can imagine online. And this one chat bot said yes, and they listed top... Hold on. Here it is. The 1973 to 1979 Ford, is this Ford? Yes, Ford F-Series. They call it the dent side due to the distinctive concave body line running down the entire length of the side panels. Okay, 1973 to 79 F-Series. Why they are gold? This generation is structurally overbuilt. Ford introduced extensive zinc-coated steel to fight off corrosion, for example, moved the fuel tank out of the cab, smart move, to the rear under the bed for safety, and significantly beefed up the frame rails. So there you go, 1973 to 79. And then they go on to mention 1980 to 1986 F-Series. The seventh generation marked Ford's first ground-up, clean-sheet truck redesign since 1965. They are affectionately called the bullnose trucks due to their forward-slanted, aggressive front grills. So this particular chatbot is recommending 1980 to 86 Ford trucks as well. Well worth your time, well worth rebuilding if it's within your financial grasp, and they're rock solid. Why these are gold? 1980 to 86, Ford engineered these trucks specifically to combat the 1970 fuel crisis by using lighter, high tensile steel, or tensile, more aerodynamic body panels, and improved fuel economy, all without sacrificing work capacity. So those are good. 1986, rolling backwards, 1973. Anything in that group, those two groups actually, are going to bring a pretty penny now, all things considered, and probably much. I would rather buy one of those, drop a new crate motor in it, assuming the trans is good, rear end's good, and I'd be off and running for several hundred thousand miles. No problem. What do you
0: Everything
1: think?
0: Everything said is true. And I know, because we have one of each of those two vintages. We've got a 76 Ford pickup truck. It's really durable. It's really strong. It's big. It's heavy. And we have a 1980, which is the same, exactly what you said, a higher tensile strength steel, more miles per gallon. They're great trucks. They truly are. I think the Dodge, and we have a Dodge too. We have a 1987 Dodge D150.
1: You have a car, Vince. You have a car lot, not a farm.
0: We do. We do.
1: Okay. Mercedes, Silverados, and all the things you're mentioning, and many that you haven't. That's fun.
0: Well,
1: cars can be fun. Okay.
0: Well, also they can be investments if you get the right ones at the right price.
1: You betcha.
0: So, yeah. I mean, you can put your money in the bank and lose, right? Or you could put your money into something that is worth more every day. So, you know, my take on this is you like the Silverado, and so do I. I think the Chevy Silverado is a better riding vehicle than the Ford. I think Ford is better than the Dodge, but we have three other Dodge trucks besides this gas one with the little six on it. We have some, and we have one that's three of them are 1999 Dodge pickup trucks. One of them has a 318 gas engine and it gets terrible mileage, but it is dependable. So what you lose in fuel economy, you gain in durability. So the engine just starts so easily. And we're talking, this thing is 27 years old, you know, 250,000 miles on it. Starts right up. It's great. And we have two Dodge diesels, 5.9 liter Cummins turbo diesel in line six. And, you know, those are the ones that we use to pull heavy trailers.
1: That's the benchmark. Been told by many people that's a great engine.
0: And most people would say they drive a Cummins with a Dodge. And you know, Dodge is a kind of rough riding truck. It really is. It's the one that I think beats you up the most, you know, while you're getting where you're going. Mm. You know, there's a story on the internet about tailgate up versus tailgate down with pickup trucks. And Mythbusters says that's a myth. You know, putting the tailgate down does not improve miles per gallon. That's nonsense. I mean, here's the proof. If you could take a sheet and put it on a mast, and it'll move a sailboat, right? So there's a lot of energy that the wind has, and the wind also has friction. So I experimented with this, and I took the tailgate off versus tailgate on. And that Dodge, 1999 Dodge four-wheel drive, 8,800-pound gross vehicle weight, we got 29.9 miles per gallon at 55 miles per hour. That's unheard of.
1: An 8,000-pound truck?
0: Yeah. Yeah, our
1: truck.
0: You
1: got almost 30 miles of a gallon? Wow.
0: Yes. Yeah. Well, it's a great engine. It's really it's an incredibly strong engine. And it turns at very low RPMs, but that's at 55 miles an hour. Now, if you go faster, you'll lose miles per gallon. I mean, regardless of what engine you have, the faster you go, I mean, you can lose at 65 miles an hour, a typical car would get 6 miles per gallon worse economy than at 55. Gee. So driving 55 makes a lot of sense. And that's the latest numbers. And I did this many, many years ago, and you know, I wanted to know. Also, roof racks. You know, if you have roof racks that have bars that go from side to side on the vehicle, at highway speeds, that will reduce your miles per gallon as well.
1: Take them off.
0: If you're not using them. And then the trunk.
1: That's right.
0: Now, what's in the trunk? So if you have, for every 100 pounds or so, of extra weight in the trunk of things that you don't need, you're going to lose a significant, about 1% fuel economy for every 100 pounds that you remove out of the trunk. Now, that doesn't mean take the spare tire out. But you know what? What has happened with new vehicles, the manufacturers took the spare tire out and the jack and the lug wrench.
1: They don't even provide them anymore.
0: Right, because that's 35 pounds. So not only did they save the funds or the money on not providing the spare tire and jack and lug wrench, they took the weight out, which got, you know, maybe a fraction of a mile per gallon. Mm-hmm. So the manufacturer is doing everything they can to get more miles per gallon because the government is saying more miles per gallon. But the cost of doing that is really risky. I mean, I wouldn't travel anywhere without a spare tire. When I have a trailer, I bring a spare tire, you know, for the trailer, just in case. Mm-hmm. I mean, what would I do if I had a flat? Mm-hmm. I bring a jack and everything I need to change that tire on the trailer. And all of our vehicles have spare tires. I wouldn't buy a vehicle without a spare tire. I think that's nuts.
1: So that should be the subtitle on your large neon sign, Finelli's Auto Mall, where every car has a spare.
0: Yeah. You know, one of the problems is I don't like to throw things away, and I don't like to sell things. And, I look at these vehicles, and I don't really want to sell the Ford. I don't want to sell the other Ford. I don't want to sell the Dodge.
1: We haven't even talked about the Jeeps. Another story. But we'll then, you do know your game, for sure. Wow.
0: Yeah, and I think the Jeeps are great. The Grand Cherokee is mm-hmm. really, it's underrated. You know, I use the Grand Cherokee, on the farm as a farm truck. You know, I've got fence posts in it. I've got a toolbox in it. You know, rolling toolbox. Air tanks. I've got all kinds of things to run the farm in this Grand Cherokee. And my wife mm-hmm. has a Wrangler, and she's got tanks.
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1: 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The radiation is migrating inland and is moving across the entire country. 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

0: Okay, welcome back. Trying to get hold of a piece of material, a story about this Hurricane Polo. We're going to do a special update on that this hour with Professor James McCanny. This is not a normal hurricane. It originated apparently off the southern tip of Baja, somewhere down there in the eastern Pacific. But it's a big story, and it is now, allegedly, if there were such a thing, and there haven't been, Category 6, a Cat 6 hurricane with winds over 198 miles an hour. A 200-mile-an-hour winds. This is a big story, so I wanted to see if we could bring you up to date on this. Where is it going to make landfall? It appears to be headed across northern Mexico, maybe up through New Mexico, up further into the Midwest. We'll see. Jim, welcome back. Thanks for being here. This is it's a show. It's a big show. Hurricane Polo.
1: Jeff, I lost my voice. Can you hear me okay? I'm going to try and get through this.
0: Yeah, just listen. Here's the secret.

0: So just talk really slowly and
1: Okay.
0: don't push it. Don't push. You're fine. We can understand you. And if you have any hydrochloric acid around, drink a little of that during the program and you won't have a problem. No, seriously, just go slowly. You're fine.
1: Jeff, this is being blamed on El Nino, and now
0: Yes.
1: you're seeing by the tremendous push for people like Stefan Burns and these web pages which produce misinformation. So there, all of a sudden today, there's hundreds of new websites with the same form of AI animation. And there are hundreds of them all pushing this with the same form of animation of storms forming, and all pushing that this is El Nino doing this. That's absurd.
0: Okay, here's the background for all of you, if you haven't been following this. Record-shattering Hurricane Polo triggers Category 6 alarm as models show storm impacting the U.S. Not California, not at this point, but it's a big storm. Hurricane Polo has exploded into an exceptionally powerful Category 5 storm, packing sustained winds of 180 miles an hour as it churns across the eastern Pacific. Well, think off Baja, okay? That's your best bet. The monster storm, I'm reading from the Daily Mail, has reached Cat 5 strength, the highest official rating reserved for storms with winds of at least 157 miles an hour. Three times this week, this has happened, prompting one meteorologist to suggest it may belong to a category of storm that doesn't officially exist. Meteorologist Ryan MAUE Mao posted on X, he said that, quote, if there will ever be a Cat 6 storm, then you're looking at it right now. Hurricane Polo had an interesting Thursday with explosive convection in all directions. This is really off the map to a large degree in terms of traditional meteorological phenomena. So give us more, Jim. What do you know?
1: It did this in a 24-hour period. It went
0: Wow.
1: from a mild breeze to a Cat 5 hurricane in 24 hours.
0: Now that's not normal, friends.
1: No, this
0: That's
1: is
0: not
1: not normal. This
0: natural.
1: is a
0: Okay.
1: completely manipulated. And there's another hurricane called the Nolo, which is all the hurricanes in the Pacific run west if they're going in any direction. And they'll
0: Okay.
1: swing northward. Nolo is running northeasterly directly towards the Big Island of Hawaii.
0: See, that's not normal either, okay?
1: No.
0: No,
1: And
0: and
1: it's
0: the one
1: going to
0: that
1: give
0: hit
1: a
0: the
1: second
0: islands,
1: dose.
0: the one
1: Yeah,
0: that hit
1: this.
0: the islands a couple weeks ago, that was going north too, basically.
1: Yeah.
0: Yeah, go ahead.
1: So, but anyway, this is. And there's another hurricane right now in the Pacific also. I don't, it's O'Day or something. I forgot the name. Begins with an O. Totally unusual, and there's no reason for this. So,
0: When
1: no,
0: you
1: but
0: say, okay,
1: totally
0: when you say
1: manipulated.
0: that's, yes, when Jim says, this, I'm going to speak for him a little bit here and there. When Jim says there's no reason for it, that right away should trigger in your mind the potential that this is man-made. Certainly man-encouraged, if not made
1: Yes.
0: from scratch. And if what he says is true, when Jim says, I'm going to speak for him a little bit here and there. When Jim says there's no reason for it, that right away should trigger in your mind the potential that this is man-made. Certainly man-encouraged, if not made
1: Yes.
0: from scratch. And if what he says is true, live in now. Whatever it is, you're going to see 1,000 versions of it in a few hours, if that's the way people read the weather. Go ahead.
1: The strange thing is, just today, I mean, I have a pretty good pulse on what's going on. But today, there were hundreds of new websites with the same form of AI animation. And click on some of those links I sent you, Jeff, and you'll see what I mean. Very colorful. And somebody put a lot of time. It didn't just happen. Somebody been planning this. Mm-hmm. And so definitely some, like when 9/11 rolled out. Remember that all of the pre-planned dogma that was coming out, news releases, etc.
0: Yeah.
1: You know, it's the same thing. So all of this was sitting there waiting to roll out. And today it hit the media. And all these new websites that nobody's ever heard of before, and with the same animation. It's like back in the old Planet X days when all these people were talking about Planet X. And uh-huh. all the books were published at the same publishing house.
0: Right.
1: You know, so it's very scripted.
0: Right. Okay. Now, we've been watching, as you have, YouTube for a long time. And we have seen, all of us, whether we directly realize it or not, countless people launched and pervade as being experts in any field you can imagine. They just pop up. There's an expert here, an expert there. And this fellow, he may be a wonderful guy. I don't know him. I'm just telling you what I see from a media analytical viewpoint, which I'm pretty good at. I've been looking at this for a long time, having been a television news director, news anchor man for a dozen years, and the radio. I know what they're doing. I know how they market these people, how they come up with an image. I watch them prune and shape and try to polish that image to make it the most marketable and desirable that the YouTube audience could want to see. They'll be comfortable. They'll trust them and all of that. And the one guy I've been watching from the beginning, his name is Stefan, Stefan Burns, but he pronounces it Stefawn, as in fawn, Stefan Burns. Okay, whatever, I don't care. But if you look at his video channel, you'll see his hair looks different in most every freeze frame of him. His dress, his shirts now have become not Hawaiian shirts, but they're open-collared shirts. He's got a very, very dark tan going now. He's grown a beard, which is carefully manicured. Like I say, the hairstyle changes. Sometimes it's all combed straight up and back. Sometimes it has a suggestion of a part. But my point is this. He can do whatever he wants. I don't give a damn. I'm just telling you, this is so incredibly well managed. All of these people, they're launched, many of them, I'm not all, and they're groomed, they are put forth as experts, and they get enormous numbers of hits and subscribers. Burns has over 800,000 subscribers now. Where did they come from? He gets huge numbers of hits on videos. Here's one that just came out. Let me see if I can get this to queue up, and I'll just play a little bit for you. This is yesterday. This is one day ago. This is a Burns video, and it's titled, I don't know if you saw this one or not, Jim, "This Super El Nino Just Took a Dangerous Turn." Okay, let's listen just a little bit. Now, he goes by the title, the professional appellation of geophysicist Stefan. That's all it says. It doesn't say Burns anymore. It's right there on the screen. He's a geophysicist. Yes, Jim, go ahead.
1: Yeah, interesting. But, yeah, you know, he's been pushing this El Nino thing for a couple of weeks, and all of a sudden this hurricane Polo comes along. And so he's got the audience primed, but you understand
0: they were ready.
1: This is why they've, this has been priming the pump for weeks about this Super El Nino, and they got him pumping that story, and then all of a sudden Hurricane Polo comes along, And voila, you got Stefan pushing the El Nino, causing the hurricane, doing cover for the manipulation going on.
0: And the Burns did show up finally. I hung in there. So it does say geophysicist, the full name. He's wearing a brown, comfy T-shirt, short-sleeve T-shirt, kind of matches his new beard. The hair this time is almost all straight up. It's kind of curled. I'm not knocking the guy. I'm just telling you these things are managed very carefully for image content and image impact. Are hearing some audio there? Is that something you're playing in the background?
1: Yeah,
0: do you hear it?
1: I got it. I'm in a car.
0: Oh, okay.
1: I'm trying to get the GPS turned off here.
0: Got it. Okay. By the way, your voice sounds fine. Don't worry about that.
1: Let's hear what
0: Stefan has to say yesterday about this super El Nino. All right, let's just take a quick listen.
2: We are in the midst of a cyclone superstorm that is hitting the Pacific Ocean as a result of this super El Nino, the strongest ever on record. Case in point is Category 5 Hurricane Polo here, which is ripping across the coast of Mexico, sending huge surf and swell and wind and rain and everything else to these coastal communities.
0: And he's reading this. His eyes constantly go down to his left, lower, and he reads, and he comes back up with his eyes. He's not
1: all
0: the only
1: scripted
0: one. Okay, we're not picking on him. This is just the way it is now. It's all managed. And
1: Doesn't he look a little AI-ish there, too?
0: I think it's really him, but the beard, I think, is colored. It's not a natural-looking beard. It's not the color of his hair on his head. I've just done this for too many years. I can see in most cases I make mistakes, but not
1: many. It's what they call a filter. It's really him, but there's some filtering going on. In other words,
0: there's a lot
1: changing
0: going on.
1: The appearance.
0: Okay, you heard that. He does have kind of a high, not a squeaky voice. He also has a little hitch in his speech delivery, which has become better. They've been working on that, or he has, somebody. But he used to speak with a real kind of an odd little glitch here and there. All right, so that's what he said yesterday. Now, today, he's in his no more T-shirt. He's got a Hawaiian-type shirt print. It's primarily white. And let's see what he has to say today. His hair is much different today. It's kind of parted down. The beard looks like it's a different color, actually. It's more brown than red. I'm nitpicking. I just want you people to watch the world around you very closely and carefully, because it is manipulated.
3: Do you know what?
0: No, I don't. All right, hold on. I got to get past these commercials. And what Stefan is saying is they're lying to you about this El Nino. That's his warning. That's what he's saying. So let's see what his position today is. Now, this one has 62,000 views in 2 hours.
1: Yeah.
0: Wow. All right.
1: Yep.
0: Yesterday's video had 800,000 views. Now, that could be bot management. I don't know. But here we go. Let's take a listen today. He's going to tell us that they're lying to you about this El Nino, which may be true. All right.
2: Hello, everyone. Geophysicist Stefan Burns here, reporting for you live on the situation right now in the Pacific, because we have three big cyclones which are behaving erratically. This is Hurricane Polo, Hurricane Odalis, maybe you pronounce it Odalis, and also Hurricane Nolo. Nolo is about to give the big island of Hawaii a really bad time. This is following after two other hurricane impacts to the Hawaiian Islands, Hurricane Lala, which hit the big island, and Maui quite hard, and then also Hurricane Lau, which sideswiped Niihau and Kauai really badly. That's in the Central Pacific. This footage here is of the eyewall of Hurricane Polo, either when it was at Category 4 or Category 5 status. This hurricane that's off the coast of Mexico right now, Hurricane Polo, right now it's a Category 5, it has done effectively the unthinkable because it has strengthened to a Category 5 level 3 times now. That is basically unheard of. So it just suddenly exploded on the scene, got very strong, reached its first Category 5, making it the second strongest cyclone ever in the Pacific with our historic records, which are woefully short, by the way. We're not talking about geologic records here that go back 50,000 or 500.
0: Okay, you get the idea. We don't want to promote anybody in particular too much here, but this is the new big time in terms of celebrity. This is social media. This is the internet. No longer are there movie stars. There are internet influencers. There are internet personalities. There are all kinds of people on the internet now. And that's why the 7.5 hour a day average addiction time for people is going up. They're watching. Gen Z, I'll bet it's 8.5. So the total is supposedly 7.5. Anyway, it's all internet now. New cars don't have AM and FM radios anymore. They have radios that go straight to internet streaming. It's everything's changed, friends. AM radio died. FM radio is dying. It's almost gone. So we have a whole new world here. And I saw a video of a young girl. She must have been 6 or 8. What do you want to be when you grow up? I want to be an influencer. So there you go. They've changed it all. It's all managed. Go ahead, Jim.
1: The other thing I wanted to mention is the earthquakes. And you may have been reporting on these, but the number of...
0: Oh, there's a bunch.
1: ...is starting to appear to be managed earthquakes, which are also then influencing volcanoes in nearby locations. So...
0: Hold that thought. This is important. There have been swarms of earthquakes. Usually before a volcanic eruption, there will be swarms of earthquakes. That's not unusual there. But these are different. They're further away. And I want to ask the obvious question. Do you see a direct link with these earthquake swarms, which again can be caused by human beings, and volcanic activity? Are they tied together?
1: Some of them, definitely. There was just one in Indonesia, which was coupled with a 7.0, and then a series of ocean activity, tsunami activity. And so it looks, to me anyway, that that's clearly a combination punch, so to speak, volcano and earthquakes, which is pretty scary because if they can manipulate Yellowstone with the lake there, then that could potentially turn into steam. I think that they are hitting, right now, this Hurricane Nolo, wanted to mention, is hitting the same place, and Burns talked about that, but I wrote that in my email to you today.
0: Yeah,
1: that it's hitting the same region of the southern region of the island of Hawaii, Big Island, and those people are just barely recovering. I mean, that area was really devastated, and a very relatively poor area.
0: Mm-hmm.
1: And houses moved off their foundations, so a lot of serious damage to where people cannot rebuild what was there. You know, they have to simply bulldoze it flat and try to start over. This Hurricane Nolo is headed for that same region.
3: Buy one, get one free. Buy as many fig, black, sesame, and walnut pies as you like.
0: I didn't really get a good grip on the severity of the damage that you're mentioning now. Homes right off
1: Hawaii
0: their foundations.
1: Was
0: I got a little bit, but it didn't seem to get the coverage I would expect, at least not on the YouTube venue.
1: No.
0: But go ahead.
1: No, it didn't. And the reason I know is because I got results from people that I have water filter clients there and things like that. And so I got direct feedback from people whose houses were severely damaged and, a lot of severe damage.
0: All right. If NOLO goes in, it appears that it's going to go into Baja. They've got three or four potential tracks. It would be interesting if it headed north, like it shouldn't, and ended up impacting, Tijuana, San Diego, below L.A. And if they wanted to really have fun, they'd run it right on up into L.A. I think that they can do that. I think these can be steered. I don't think that's a big mystery to most of us.
1: What we're finding out is it's the water damage. It's like with all the hurricanes. If you look at Andrew in Florida and a lot of the big hurricanes, the real bulk of the damage is not from the wind. It's from the rain and the flooding, especially if you're on a hillside like southern Big Island, Hawaii, where the rain, it accumulates and comes racing down in rivers.
0: Right.
1: And does a tremendous amount of destruction.
0: What is your personal sense on this? Are they going to try and make this into a real major news storm to direct people away from the Trump catastrophe that continues to unroll? If they ran it into Southern California, that would dominate the news. That would
1: run it up the coast and keep it powered up and just dump rain.
0: Sure.
1: And because there's the east of L.A., it's there, it's all hills. And that water accumulating and coming down would be a disaster. And it would be, widespread, major disaster. I wanted to get in the story about Newsom. Did you see it? Where Newsom has already declared emergency in California, preparing for the effects of El Nino.
0: He's not talking earthquake, hurricane yet. He's still talking super El Nino. All right.
1: Right. All the effects, including mudslides, the whole laundry list of everything that could possibly happen. And he's saying that they're already, in what happens with emergency while the government takes control.
0: Gotcha. All right. Newsom. I can't think of a much more worthless and useless politician than Gavin Newsom. What a creep. Oh, there are a number of others in the running. The governor of Washington State, Oregon. These people are just awful. They're either communists or they're awful. You don't win. Not very often. And look at New England. My God, look at the governor of Massachusetts. Yeah. Awful. New York, I don't care where it is. It's awful. Awful, awful.
1: Yeah.
0: All right. What's our time frame on and this O-D-A-L-Y-S? Odalis or Odalis?
1: Right.
0: That's the next one. Now, that's moving. That's west of Baja, and it's moving toward Baja. At least that's what it should be doing. So we'll see. That one could heel north and end up hitting Southern California, too. And we'll see if they turn that one up to a Cat 5 or so. And remember, there are no Cat 6s, but this one apparently would qualify. NOLO. What does NOLO mean beside New Orleans?
1: NOLO. Well, they're all supposedly named after names. But they're strange names. They're usually like Mary and David and names like that.
0: Got
1: names seem to be getting stranger.
0: I agree. Well, they used to be rather traditional names, like you're mentioning.
1: Right.
0: Hurricane William. Whatever. No more.
1: Andrew.
0: They're odd. Andrew.
1: Yeah.
0: There you go.
1: So, but anyway, I think that what's going on now is just a sample of what's coming. That's my estimate. You know, the flooding,
0: right.
1: It's certainly totally unusual. The flooding that's going on, the level of earthquakes, the natural disaster account is
0: right.
1: Beyond strange. On a strangeness scale of 1 to 10, it's about a 25.
0: It's really ramped up. Yes, I agree completely.
1: Every night on the news, you know, every time you turn around, you know, and it's major flooding. Towns being washed away. You know, and you think, okay, once a summer, maybe.
0: Well,
1: but
0: look what happened in and then we have the Nepal disaster, which was a disaster. There are other things. We're not going to be left in a state of boredom. How's that?
1: Yeah. But there are certain places that seem to be left alone right now, which is interesting. But there are other places which are, you know, which the folks down home are being affected, like Indiana or West or Virginia. And so it's certain places. But I think they want to clear certain areas out, like, for example, Hawaii.
0: When you say clear it out, what do you mean? Have people move to urban areas? Are they still
1: just
0: they
1: get out of there, yeah. Like somebody wants. Because just look what a flood does. It destroys what's there now, at least anything that's been constructed, like housing or, you know, animals or, you know, anything that could sustain people living there.
0: Got
1: but it. In 5 years, it's going to be overgrown, and you wouldn't know the difference.
0: True. True. You wouldn't. Nature, if left alone, nature has an ability to pretty much take charge and restore things. If a city were abandoned, any large urban city were abandoned, in 50 years, people would be shocked at the return to nature that would be well underway in many different venues in the city. Weeds would come up everywhere. All kinds of things would begin to deteriorate. And over time, it would be gone.
1: You probably wouldn't be able to find a road.
0: You're not kidding. No, you're not kidding. That's all true. Here, and if you also are a fan of watching how everything is manipulated, which is what's happening, you'll notice that Mr. Burns now has a perfectly flawless complexion. Go back and look at some of his videos just for a minute or two, say 3 months ago. Look at his skin tones. He's got perfect skin, makeup. Even his neck and chest have makeup on it, at least what it looks like. He's not the only one, so don't write me and say, stop picking on Mr. Burns. But he has a way of, it's obvious what's going on here. This is professional management. It has to be.
1: Yeah.
0: It has to be.
1: Oh, yeah, so, yeah. There's no, and you don't get those numbers, organically.
0: No, it's ridiculous. Every one of his videos, 600,000, 800,000, probably a million, although I haven't seen one yet. Now, this one is, three? Let me see how old this one is. Streamed 2 hours ago, 67,000 views already. See, that's as they say, to die for. So there you go. So he has been elevated as a mouthpiece, a

0: org. Dane has been on to weather control for a long time, and this doesn't surprise him, or me, or most of you. They are in control, and I mean capital K. That's a joke. Control. Okay, so here, again, this is 2 hours ago, 67,000 views, and I'll just play the opening, and you notice how he pronounces his name. Everyone has to have something a little different, a little unique. A catch, that's it. Here, take a listen.
1: Hello, everyone. Geophysicist Stefan Burns here, reporting for you live on the situation.
0: Okay, if you missed that, geophysicist Stefan, S-T-E-F-A-W-N, Stefan, don't say Stefan, Stefan Burns. This is what the campaign of spreading him around is partly predicated on, the pronunciation. And again, I'm not knocking him. I'm just pointing it out.
1: Out in the Pacific, because we have three big...
0: Hold on, I got to get back to the beginning. I want you to hear how he pronounces his name. That's important, if I can get there. All right, here, last time.
1: Out in the Pacific, because we have three big cyclones, which are behaving erratically. This is...
0: I couldn't back it up far enough. Maybe they don't want me to. I don't. That sounds a little paranoid, doesn't it? We got to come up with a different way to pronounce your name, McCann.
2: Yeah. There are going to be quite a few versions. It's amazing what, you know, I'll comment too. I'm getting my voice back here.
0: Hold on, Jim. I've got it to queue up. Now, listen to how he pronounces his name. It's important. It's little, but it's part. Everything we watch is of any consequence, and I mean in terms of numbers of watchers, any notoriety, it's managed in almost every case. All right, here, take a listen.
1: Hello, everyone. Geophysicist Stefan Burns here, reporting for you live on the situation.
0: Okay, you got the idea. That's enough of that. I don't want to belabor it, but I just want you to understand that nothing is organic anymore. Believe me, the lighting, the setup, the control. He's not running this program. He's got a producer. There's no producer here. It's just me and you. We produce it. So anyway, go ahead, Jim. You do sound fine.
2: Yeah, and it's what's clear is when you listen to his spiel that goes on and on and on for maybe half an hour.
0: Hell, this one goes for an hour. No problem.
2: Oh, really? Yeah. But there's nothing new that he's saying that he has come up with himself. Everything is borrowed from somebody or someplace else.
0: That's you know what that's called? I'm sorry to interrupt. All of these people who are internet influencers do the same basic thing. They just use information that's already been out there. It's called derivative sourcing. And it just derives from other people's work. And I'm not saying that they're doing original work, but you are correct. He's saying the same things. There's nothing new here. You're not going to learn anything new that you can't find in a 60-second story about the subject at hand. Please continue, Jim.
2: Which begs the question, how do you get 800,000 viewers that just faithfully watch everything you produce, like on a daily basis? And those 800,000 people, that's all they got to do is to wait for the next one to come out and sit there and listen to it? I don't think so. Get real.
0: It's just the idea of a completely controlled environment we're in now, with certain exceptions, but everything is managed. No problem.
2: I want you to read some of the comments, go down through some of the comments, and just the glowing comments.
0: Okay, hang on. Let me...

0: back to it. Yeah, if you go back and look at some of his videos 6 months ago, I'm waiting for them to fix his bottom middle tooth that sticks up. That'll be next. I'm serious. You see it. Okay, some of the comments. Let's take
1: a
0: look. All right. Comment number one. I like this guy. Leaves all the stupid politics out of it. Just reports it as it is. Good job, man. Number two. Praying for everyone who is going to be affected. All right. Here's number three. You and Dutch Sense are very informative in two different ways. Thank you. Thank you, number four. More prayers for the storm to dissolve. Here's one. 26 minutes ago. You're a legend, Stefan. Thank you for New Zealand. Okay, somebody down in New Zealand. Stefan, you never cease to amaze me. You can explain the most complex situations in layman's terms. Thank you, Hart. Okay. Da-da-da. Let me find another one. Ah, here's this. Let's see what this says. Beard growing in. Hair going full waves. What did I tell you earlier? Somebody else noticed it. Beard growing in, hair going full waves, alarmed look on your face. My spider senses are tingling. The planet's about to get busy. So there you go. I saw it. Somebody else sees it. That's good. It makes me feel good. They're going to get rid of that bottom tooth. It sticks up like a single fang right in the middle. Now let's see. They'll grind it down. Sending out prayers. Thank you for the... thank you for the Texas love. We love you too. These storms scare me, and sending prayers over all who are going to be affected. God bless you, keeping us all informed of what's going on. One more here. Let's see. Thank you. Wow, Stefan. Stay safe, people. Maybe stock up. Thanks for the heads up. Okay, anyway. Again, I'm not knocking the guy. He's just doing what they all do. I just wanted to point out the fact that it's all managed. It's just like Hollywood movies were managed. But this is now, this is real, this is AI. It's AI, I'm not saying he's AI, but it's all done with consult to AI. I can guarantee you. How can we make Stefan look more effective? They'll ask it. Why wouldn't they? Anyhow, all right. Yeah. So we're going to call you James McKinney, if that's okay.
2: How about James, like the soccer player?
0: Somebody got it. See, they noticed the beard and the hair and the neck makeup. That's all. It's all there. Hey, if I were him, I'd probably do the same thing. I'm not knocking it. I'm just telling you, be observant. All right.
2: She got a hairdresser and a makeup artist now.
0: For sure. Yeah, the hair looks different every time.
2: Besides the production on the show. And somebody to grind out those 800,000 number subscribers.
0: That could be a bot farm. Easy.
2: You know, and the flip side of this, of course, is the shadow banning. The constant... any sources that are real get absolutely zero growth. And then they can do that. You know, the shadow banning is illegal, but it's done all the time.
0: Oh, what the hell is legal and illegal anymore? Look at Trump.
2: Yeah.
0: One of the most treasonous performances as president you could ever see. And nobody seems to be able to confront the man. They're afraid of him. Fearful.
2: Well, yeah, you cannot get near these people in there, you know, who's controlling the show. And that's the bottom line.
0: I agree. All right, so where are we here? We've got Odalys, O-D-A-L-Y-S, I believe it is. That's the second one. That's moving, theoretically, eastward toward the back of Polo. You got Nolo in Hawaii, Polo off Baja, and we'll see. Now, I don't know. It's all... everything's controlled now, Jim. It's all controlled. Everything.
2: Well, my view is that this is just these are test runs that they're doing now.
0: Beta tests. Sure.
2: And the real show, it's kind of like fireworks. You know, you go to a fireworks show and they have the first one goes off and everybody goes woo, and then the second one woo, and then towards the end they have this big collage where it's just going off all over the place. I think we're just in the beginning of this, where you're starting, you're getting desensitized to the idea that entire towns are washing away and people have no electricity. And that's what Newsom was saying in his emergency message, that basically they're gearing up for the results of El Nino and all of the different things that can happen. But, of course, the end effect is that people are going to be without services, mm-hmm. without food, without essentials. Right. And so it's a form of weather bombing.
0: Yeah. Well, Hurricane Polo is expected to cross Baja Monday at 5 p.m. And you might ask yourself, well, what's it going to be doing between now and Monday? It's just meandering very slowly. And if they want to switch it north...
2: It's already affecting the west coast of Mexico. You can see, those west coast cities are being inundated with rain and wind, enough wind to cause damage, and surges, like waves and surge. So there's a lot of damage, coastal damage. But the rain, that whole west coast is all mountains that come down to the Pacific, mm-hmm. hills and mountains. And that's where the real danger is, because it accumulates and it comes rushing down. And, that's where the real damage occurs.
0: It's true. And be prepared for lots of video footage of flattened Mexican homes and trees down. The usual story. Hawaii braces for life-threatening flooding again as El Nino supercharges Pacific storms.
2: You see, the boogeyman is El Nino, and the end result is that warm water does not create or do anything to hurricanes. Here's another thing. They're talking about this being the super El Nino, and you see the maps and the red on the ocean, and the temperature. Yeah. It could all be fake. Do you know anybody that's got a thermometer out in the Pacific measuring surface water temperatures?
0: No. I don't. Everything is suspect now. You've got to just go slow. It could all be contrived. You're 100% right.
2: Yeah, there's no... let's say, independent of scientific verification that there is even an El Nino going on, let alone the super
0: could completely be contrived. You're totally right. I just, wow.
2: It's like going to the moon. I wasn't there, in the scientific sense. In the news reporting, on-site reporting is king. Mm-hmm. And I don't know anybody that was up on the moon watching the guys land and walk around. That's first level reporting.
0: That's right.
2: And it's, like I say, I don't know anybody that's got a thermometer out in the Pacific Ocean measuring anything to verify what they're saying.
0: Nope, nor will we. Kind of here's that. Here are two stories. One of them, let's see, 3 days ago. Category 5, Hurricane Polo, is one of the strongest storms ever. And then 3 hours ago, eye of Hurricane Polo clocked at 180 miles an hour. Nothing much happened in 3 days. It did jump up to Cat 5 three times in a 24-hour period. But was that true? Maybe so. Don't know. 4 days ago, yeah. Hurricane Polo off the Mexican coast is among the strongest storms ever. Well, it's going to hit an area of Mexico that isn't exactly a population hub. But if they want to run it, and we've seen hurricanes do this, gosh, why did it turn that direction at this point in its existence? What happened? It could run up the California coast. That would be amusing to me. I would laugh, but it would be amusing in a dry, ironic sense. And we do wish Stephon Burns the best. We don't mean to pick on him. We're just using him as an example of how people are launched, how people are managed, and how what you see is not left to chance. Don't forget that. Anything to add, Jim, real quick?
2: Well, not really. I think we covered that. This was an emergency show. What time did I email you today? Like sometime this morning or something?
0: Yeah.
2: I don't know.
0: Yeah, but early afternoon, whatever.
2: Yeah, we covered the event. But this thing hit the street so fast and heavy today, we had to do a show about it.
0: Yeah, very good. No, I appreciate that. And we'll keep watching it. Maybe we'll get you back Monday if we need to. We'll see.
2: Yeah.
0: Have a good weekend,
2: this is
0: Jim.
2: A breaking story. Yeah, you bet. You too.
0: Thank you. All right, Professor James McCanney, and that's our one-hour quickie. We just did it, so you know what's going on. Maybe we'll learn some other things as well. We live in a fishbowl, and what we see is usually what they want us to see. Have a good weekend. Have a safe weekend. Thank you for being here, and we will talk on Monday. In the meantime, the network is running 24/7, and the website is up for your edification as well. Take care. Talk soon.
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1: 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The radiation is migrating inland and is moving across the entire country. 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I've taken Bio's Superfood every day for several years now and want you to do the same for your sake and the health and safety of your family and loved ones. 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

Ladies and gentlemen, hi, this is Dr. Duke. Sorry for the technical difficulties. We're running a rerun then of another show. I appreciate all of you. It's great to be with you, and we have a lot to talk about this Friday. We had a great show yesterday with Mark Collett. I hope that you have a chance to listen to it and share it with your friends and your family. And we go into these issues that are so critical to you, your loved ones, your children, if you have children, your parents, your brothers and sisters, your friends, your city, your state, your nation, your world. Because we have insanity going on right now in this world. And we have a president that has totally betrayed us in every way. He has made labeled such a stain upon our people. President Trump got up in the United Nations the other day, spoke to the whole world, and he broke every ethical and moral and patriotic rule and ideal of what America was founded upon and what people believe in. He got up there. First of all, the Iranians did not start this war. They did not start this war. They did not start the war. America started the war, allegedly because they were making nuclear weapons, but every major intelligence agency of the United States of America, the 17 agencies of what's called the National Intelligence Survey, showed that Iran had not been trying to develop a nuclear weapon. The only country that's ever used a nuclear weapon and did it on an overwhelmingly civilian target, which was Nagasaki and Hiroshima, targets, men, women, and children. Like Hiroshima was one of the most Christian cities in all of Japan. I wonder why that was one of the targets. Was the United States. Now, they gave lots of reasons for justification, just like the Jews gave justification for what happened in Gaza. Oh, these people, these Gazans, these Hamas people, these Gazans were just animals. For days after October 7, the media was saturated with the most poignant, the most powerful, the most emotionally charged, absolute vile propaganda against the Palestinian people you can imagine. They were alleging with a straight face and horrible stories and tears how that 40 Jewish babies were beheaded by the Palestinian Hamas people. Guess how many babies were beheaded by the people that invaded parts, what used to be Palestine, but now part of Israel, when they broke out of their concentration camp. Guess how many babies died? There were no beheaded babies. There were no babies, by the way, put in ovens, no children put in ovens. The total death toll, which was a terrible thing, any death for children is a horrible thing. But according to the Israeli government on October 7, a total of 26 children died on that day. There's no doubt about the fact that a great portion of those children that died were done by Israeli fire, because the Israelis had this Hannibal directive. They did not want the Palestinians to have hostages, because the Palestinians wanted some hostages, because the Jews of Israel had captured and imprisoned literally hundreds of thousands of cases of Palestinians over the last 50 years. They were holding 5,000 before October 7, 5,000 Palestinians in prison without even any charges. They just rounded up and put them in there, and it was torturous conditions. Save the Children and other major organizations, Amnesty International and B'Tselem, which was an Israeli organization run overwhelmingly by Jews, not Palestinians. Major civil rights, human rights organization in Israel says that 20, 30%, 40% perhaps children have been sexually abused in Israeli prisons.
we have a situation when the chief rabbi, and again, ladies and gentlemen, it's not Zionism that's the problem. Zionism is an outgrowth of the most racist ideology masquerading as a religion of God called Judaism. Jesus Christ revealed the corruption that Judaism had become. Listen to his own words. He's talking to the Pharisees, the rabbis. Pharisaic Judaism really began greatly in what's called the Hasmonean period. That was about 150 years before Christ. Believe it or not, that's when it started to get really radical. And then after the destruction of the temple by the Romans in 70 AD, then they, you know, just went absolutely crazy in terms of this Pharisaic Judaism. They had no more temple. So to keep the Jewish people together as a race, and that's what it was all about from the beginning. And it was not about faith. It was not about principle. It was about their race. That's what really counted to them. And you can read sections of the Old Testament that prove it. So if you believe the Old Testament, we'll take then for what it says in there. For instance, Moses gets up at the top of Mount Sinai. And God says to Moses, according to the Old Testament, just go back and read it. He says, you guys are really evil. You're worshiping idols. Look at what your people are doing down there. So he decides to do kind of like what's described in Noah's Ark. We're going to kill everybody and start over. We're going to kill all your people. Not you, Moses. You're a pretty good guy. You and your family can survive. But the rest of the Jewish people, I'm going to wipe them out. I'm going to kill you all. You're going to die. Now, Moses, and in the Old Testament, has no problem with killing the Hittites and the Moabites and the Midianites and the Canaanites and all the other peoples, right? And so when God says, well, you're going to kill everybody, you know, you got to kill them all. Netanyahu referred to Samuel where it says, kill every man, woman, child, even the animals of the country, of the so-called Amalekites. He was suggesting that Amalekites were Palestinians, just like they said that the Persians that didn't want Jews take over Persia and to subvert their king through their Jewish Esther. They even said, you know, that those people were Amalekites. That's just basically an epithet against non-Jews. We're all Amalekites. But I want you to notice something. Is the important thing the word of God? The Old Testament says so. It says when Abraham had a son, which God made it possible for his 94-year-old wife to have a son, according to the Old Testament, when he had a son, which he waited for and dreamt for and was critical to the survival of the Jewish people, God actually told Abraham that you're going to get together some wood, get together your stuff, go up top of this mountain and slit your son's throat. You're going to slit your son's throat and your own son, your child, you're going to slit his throat. It's horrible. You can't even tell. This is not even built for children. There's so many parts of the Bible that, like, you don't want your... This is like... It should be PG only, right? Anyway, you're going to kill your own son, slit his throat, and then you'll have a burnt offering to God. He tells him he's going to do that. Now, Jesus always stressed truth. Tell the truth. I'm the way, the truth, and the life. The truth will set you free. But in the Old Testament, it says that God basically, and the only way you can forgive this is that God's lying to Abraham, that he's not really going to slit his son's throat. He's just testing him. But when you look at the basic principles of the way God is projected in the Old Testament, right, the basic principles is that
God knows the future, knows the past, and knows what you're thinking before you even think it. If that's true, if God is omniscient, if God's the God that they say he is, and I believe he is the divine God that Jesus says is his Father, you know, he wouldn't need to have to put Abraham through this trauma and his son through this trauma of saying, you're going to kill him. And he wouldn't say a lie that, I want you to kill him. That's what he said, you're going to kill your son. That's a lie. And if he didn't do it, it's a lie. If he did do it, it's pretty horrific. Why would anybody kill a child? If there was any problem by anything Abraham did or any reason or any test, why in the world would you kill an innocent little boy? Really? Would you really do that? Would anybody of ethics do that? Think about it. And then you have the story of Japheth. He was an Israeli, or not an Israeli. That's a big misnomer. It shows you how much we're programmed. We shouldn't even use that word. Israelite, and he was in battles. And so he makes this stupid prayer to Yahweh, and he says, Yahweh, if you give me to drink the water, if I win in battle tomorrow and I kill my enemies, I will kill the first thing that comes out of my house. I will sacrifice the first thing that comes out of my house to you. Maybe he's thinking that there's a raccoon in his house, or maybe a rat or a mouse or whatever, or maybe a little kitten. Most of you would be pretty angry if someone tried to come and kill your little kitten or your cat or your dog. If somebody killed my dog tomorrow, I would protect my dog with my life. Just like Jesus said that the good shepherd will, if one sheep gets lost, he'll go off in the mountains for the sheep, even leaving the 100 behind for a while or the rest of the flock, because that's how much he cares for every sheep. And he'll actually give up his life to the wolves. So maybe lose his own life. In fact, the very essence of the Eucharist, the very essence of the Lord's Prayer, and the very essence, really, if you think about it, of the communion, was done on the same day as the Passover, right? But the Passover was all about killing the firstborn children of the Egyptians. And that's not even the Egyptians themselves. It's also their slaves, or just maybe other people, whatever, men, women, children, the firstborn, dead. We're going to kill everybody. Just innocence, right? And the first they sent them 10 plagues. They turned the Nile red and with blood. On that same night of Passover, which you celebrated, and some of the Jewish followers still did this, even though Jesus was confronting many of the very basic pillars of Judaism. Jesus refuted the idea that you should kill people that do some work on the Sabbath, or even collect food or work or twigs to feed your house when you have a sick child, to kill them. He refuted. He said Sabbath is for man, not man for the Sabbath. He refuted circumcision, and so did the New Testament. You don't have to be circumcised. That's a pillar of Judaism. And circumcision was used to keep the racial purity of the Jewish people, because it has a big limitation on converts. Because you have a grown man who has grown reproductive organs that a man has, it's a tough thing to have some Jewish mole pervert cut part of your reproductive organ off. Well, you might even lose it because of infections. They didn't even have antiseptic, and they didn't have any anesthetic. I mean, it's a big deal. It's one thing to do it when a poor child. I think it's terrible when you do it to a child. Who would intentionally do a horrible thing against a child like that? It's a mutilation. And the New Testament actually says that circumcision is not a good thing. We just go on and on. Jesus said, The people that Jews hated the most was the Samaritans. They hated them more than any people. Jesus did the whole Good Samaritan story to refute this pillar of Judaism to hate your enemy. In fact, Jesus says that. It's said in your law,
to love your own people but hate your enemies. And of course, everybody who's not a Jew is not even a human being, according to Judaism. I mean, literally, that's what it says. And that all non-Jews must worship the Jews. We must come to the Jews and bring the wealth of their nations to them, even. Yes, indeed. I mean, can you? And then it also says, this is in Isaiah, and you'll crawl on your bellies. Your kings and queens, your Gentile kings and queens, you, the Romans, the Greeks, the Macedonians, the Persians, the Egyptians, but also whatever, the people from Italy, the Spaniards of Spain, everybody, Anglo-Saxons, Asians, Ethiopians, you're gonna crawl on your belly, all the non-Jews of the world, and you're gonna crawl on your belly, and you're gonna literally, this is what it says in Isaiah, lick the dirt off the feet of your Jewish masters and your Jewish tyrants over you. Now, I am not speaking against God by saying this. I'm not speaking even against what the Old Testament says. What I'm teaching is that Jesus obviously brought a new covenant, and he was a revolutionary within, quote, Judaism. He realized that Judaism had become completely corrupt. And he said, genealogy means nothing to me and my father. It's what you do. It's the fruit of your tree. It's the fruit of your life. It's whether you do good or bad that makes a difference. It's not your genealogy that's important. There are no chosen people. The chosen people, it's pretty explicit in the New Testament, are those who accept his son, Jesus Christ, and the eternal life he offers, but more importantly, as well as the eternal life, but the idea that you treat people fairly. I believe in eternal life. That's one reason why I'm a Christian. But I also believe I love the golden rule that Christ teaches. Because here's the thing about Christ. Yeah, he without Christ, there would be no eternal life, according, if you just follow the Old Testament compared to the New Testament. There's no eternal life in the Old Testament. There's no redemption. There's no forgiveness of everyone. And you still have the idea that even children have to be punished for the sins of the parents. Jesus said, no, children are the kingdom of God. Now, whether or not you're a Christian, and whether you not believe in the miracles and all the other aspects and the resurrection, whether you're not that, but you believe in human rights, Jesus made it very clear that, yes, what he taught could give you an eternal life, but just as important, it was a doctrine of love, kindness, grace, freedom, a doctrine of the golden rule. Do you do unto others as you'd have them do unto you? You try to de-escalate. You don't make war. Blessed are the peacemaker. You make peace. You heal the sick. When Christ's disciples wanted to rain down fire upon one of the people that wouldn't accept them at the door, Jesus looked at his disciples and he said, and they said to him, he said, look, let's do like, you know, that our prophet said, this great prophet in Judaism, Elijah, that we let's send down fire and burn these people up, like he did in the old, like they did in the Old Testament, where Yahweh did this. And Jesus said, no. He says, he looks at him and says, have you not heard a word of what I've been saying to you? So whether or not you believe in the aspects of Christ being divine or believe in God, those of you that even don't believe in God can certainly love and embrace the teachings of Christ, because Christ taught people to be fair to each other and make peace and love between peoples and not hate, murder. He said, quote, in the Good Samaritan story, he made a Samaritan, the most hated people of the Jews, saying that
They were your real neighbors. In fact, the whole Good Samaritan story is about who's your neighbor, because Judaism was saying only Jews are neighbors. See, Jews always will tell you, if you talk about the fact that Jews are racist against non-Jews, which they are, including the Old Testament, including the Talmud, including the Zohar, including the Tanakh, including the Kabbalah, including the Tanya, that Jews, only Jews are human beings, and non-human beings aren't even human beings. They aren't truly human beings. That's what Rabbi Lubavitch says, and you got one of them living in the White House half the time, believe it or not, Jared Kushner, whose father was a criminal, murderer. I mean, not a murderer. You know what he did? He made up these false lies about one of his own family members to destroy them. It's crazy. It's sick what he did. I don't even go into all the details. I don't want this show to be an X-rated show. So Jesus says, it's said to love your own people, but to hate your enemies. Because obviously, Samaritans were enemies, Jebusites were enemies, Canaanites were enemies, Romans were enemies, Persians were enemies, Babylonians were enemies, Egyptians were enemies, everybody. Ethiopia, they're all enemies, right? So I wanted to say this one little thing before I go further into this program today, which is a very important point that I think that will raise and make you understand some of the realities and some the perfidy, the apostasy, the disobedience of God by even the leaders of the Jewish people, according to the Old Testament. That's their word. Maybe they're including these stories. So those of you who still can see and can read and can think with a good mind that God gave you, will expose the fact that these people are not even following the very values and teachings of God's Son, Jesus Christ. In fact, they didn't have any problem with murdering all these non-Jews, like it says, the Jebusites, the Pesachites, we keep going on, you know, and the Canaanites, kill them all, man, woman, child. The Samaritans, not only should you kill all of them, except, you know, save the Samaritan wives for at least a while before you kill them, you know, save them for a little while and rape them. That's what it says in the Old Testament. That's literally what it says God's commanding. Yet, I don't believe that's God commanding. I believe that's the lying pen of the scribes that Jesus exposed. There are certain things that aren't really true. And Jesus himself says this. Jeremiah, in the Old Testament, says, beware the lying pen of the scribes, the poison pen of the scribes. That's Jeremiah. So if I believe Jeremiah, one of the greatest prophets of the Old Testament, and he says, watch out for the lying pen of the scribes, and Jesus Christ talks about the lying pen of the scribes, can I not believe that there's some lying going on by these scribes? Because I believe that Christ, what Christ said is right, that his Father, the Father that he loves, the Father that he reveres, the Father he prays to, is a God of love. John says really clearly, God is love. It describes what love is. In Corinthians, by the way. Read it. And other passages in the New Testament. Some of the most beautiful words in the whole Bible right there. It said, God is merciful. God is loving. God is patient. God is not boastful. God is not jealous. God is not envious of anyone. And also says other places very clearly, God doesn't test. God doesn't test. And the New Testament says God doesn't test. By the way, that's interesting. God is love. God is kindness. God is mercy. Jesus, when his disciples want to send down rain and fire,
Jesus says, no. He even says, love your enemies. What about just children, innocent children? He definitely says, love them. He says, children are the kingdom of God. Anyone who hurt a child is committing the greatest evil. Yet in the Old Testament, we see massacres of innocent kids because of what their grandparents did, or great-grandparents. I don't know what your grandparents might have ever done, or great-grandparents, but there's a chance that some of our grandparents, you go back far enough, did some terrible things. Should you die now for that, or be tortured, or whatever? Should your children be? If you did something wrong, should your innocent child be tortured? Should children be killed in mass at all? There's another famous story. It's right in the Old Testament, where one of the prophets is walking along the road, and he's bald and fat, you know, just walking along the road, whatever. And some little boys come out. I mean, these are little boys, according to biblical scholars. If you read about it, these are very small, young children, you know, and they estimate 4 to 11 years old, just very little boys. And they do what little kids did. They were just having fun. And they saw this guy walking down the road, he's kind of fat, you know, bald, and they made fun of him. They said, you know, hey, Baldy, you know, what you got up there on top of your head, Baldy? That wasn't a nice thing to do. But if your son or daughter, if they said something like this, does that deserve the death penalty to children? So there were 42 children. And the biblical story is that, well, he prayed to Yahweh. So Yahweh sent two ravenous she-bears. You know what a she-bear is? A she-bear is like a mother bear who is very protective of their cubs. And they will rip anything to shreds who dare threatens them. In fact, there's a whole movie about that kind of centered around she-bears and the horrors of the Old West and the settling of this country and the dangers that you faced in this country. And it's called The Revenant. And in there, you got one of the most horrific scenes you'll ever see in the movies is these she-bears, right? Our she-bear. In the Old Testament, God has asked, supposedly, this is what the scribes are saying, please, you know, do something to these kids who are making fun of me or whatever. So God sends down two she-bears who proceed to rip the little boys to shreds. A vicious, vile she-bear. Theoretically, even. They tear them apart. 42 little innocent children. Jesus said, and this is the contrast, this is the new covenant, baby. If you believe in the new covenant, then you have to understand that Jesus came to replace the old covenant. Or you can say, if you like, to fulfill it. But what was the fulfillment? Is that love and forgiveness, that's what Christ brought. Like Christ said, I don't come to destroy mankind. I don't come to destroy people. I come to save them. We're all sinners. I come to save up everyone. And I came for life. I care not only about you going to heaven, but I care that you have a decent life here on earth. That we need to bring the beauty of heaven to the earth. That's what the Lord's Prayer says. Our Father who art in heaven, hallowed be thy name. Thy kingdom come. They will be done on earth as it is in heaven. He wants to make life better for all life on this earth. He wants to give us some decency. He wants to give us some freedom. And he certainly wants to defend children, where he says anyone who would be spiteful, even spiteful against a child, will never get to heaven. And Jesus makes it really clear. It's not just Jews I came for. I came for everybody. But if you go against
My words, if you don't treat your fellow man decently, you will never get to heaven. And that's also in Jesus' testimony. He's talking to these rich people and other Jews, and he says, you know, when I was in prison, did you ever come to visit me? Because a lot of people in prison buy for the debts and the usury and so forth. When I was hungry, did you come feed me? When I was sick, did you minister to me, right? When I was chained, did you come and take my chains off? When I suffered, did you lessen my suffering? And they said, Jesus, we didn't know that you ever were hungry or suffered or whatever, you know? And Jesus says, you don't get it, do you? When you do these things to your brethren, your fellow man and woman and child, you do them to me. And if you want to get to heaven, you got to treat everybody with the golden rule. The great commandment of Jesus Christ was to love God, and God as a God of love and forgiveness. Again, like it says in John, God is love. And love is defined as a God that's not jealous, that's not envious, that's totally patient, that's loving, that's forgiving and kind and trusting. It also says in the New Testament that God never tests, never tests, never tempts. The Lord's Prayer, do you ever actually read the Lord's Prayer? I talked about it earlier. Because the God that they kept talking about in the Old Testament is the God of this terrestrial world. And that's what it says in Isaiah, that the terrestrial world will be controlled by the Jews. Because they didn't believe in afterlife. Judaism still doesn't believe in afterlife. Christians do. Jews don't. Think about it. Christ came without the coming of Christ, according to Christian beliefs and the words of our Savior, you wouldn't have afterlife. Judaism didn't offer that. But also Judaism was actually suppressing people, hurting people, and murdering people, even sometimes in the name of God, saying you got to just wipe out whole peoples. That's not what Jesus taught. Jesus brought us a new law. He said circumcision was a cornerstone of Judaism. Christ says, you don't need to be physically circumcised. If you want to be circumcised, it's the heart that counts, not your flesh. In fact, you shouldn't be circumcised. If you're not circumcised and you're an adult, for God's sakes, don't get circumcised. You might not make it to heaven if you get circumcised. He understood what it was. The Old Testament says that Jews can practice usury. Usury is money lending. Usury is stealing from people, destroying people. And we have the worst money lending and usury. Even sports gambling, which now is the biggest source of income for these evil, evil people, which is dominated by Jews.

Ants, basically a little bit less in roulette or craps or blackjack or something, if you count and you understand the cards and so forth. These games basically are, the sports gambling, by the way, 25%, only 25%, even in some games ever win. In these kind of games, and most of the, $165 billion of revenue. And we have this promoted by all the major networks. So who's the biggest promoter? Who is the biggest promoter of gambling and getting people tied into their football games or their basketball games or their home games to bets? Talking about how they're going to make money. It promotes it every damn commercial, practically. It's ESPN, ESPN. They give you the money line. They give you the odds on it, about gambling. They want you to gamble. It's $165 billion. That's more money raised by these Jews. ESPN is run by Walt Disney. Is an entirely Jewish corporation. It's not the corporation of Walt Disney. It's the corporation of the Jews who took over Disney like they take over everything else. Like they took over the New York Times. Like they took over social media in this country. The creation of Facebook and this so-called search engines that lead you to sites that they want you to read and hide sites that they don't want you to read. I don't blame anybody for hating me. Because you don't, if you hate me, I truly believe, I'm speaking honestly, I truly believe if you hate me, it's because you've only read one side of me, you've only read one position on me. I'm not the person they depict. I've never advocated violence in my life. I've never hurt anybody. I've never had a single member of my organizations, even when I was in the Klan, we had an oath where we would not commit violence. But I did believe in equal rights for all. I wasn't afraid of equal rights because I felt very good about my people's abilities and talents and willing to work hard and be just and righteous and decent and Christian. I passed a law in the House of Representatives against affirmative action that discriminated against better qualified people. If they were better qualified, they should get the job. They should get the promotion. They should get the scholarship. They should get the college, whatever they deserve. Humanity should. So when they say to you that it's wrong for a young black person who's better qualified, who works harder, to be discriminated against for a job or advantage in life, they're right. They should be. But if it's wrong to do that to a black person, it's wrong to do it to a white person. But the reason why they changed the demographics in this country and talked constantly about how that black people are being repressed by white people, yes, there's been racism before, of course. But the reason why they did this was for their own benefit. Because they wanted our people to hate themselves, and they wanted the black people to hate us, and they created these black bloc votes. And by the way, if you Palestinians and you people that don't like all these wars in the Middle East, and if you're Russian or you're Eastern European and you think it's horrible what they're doing against the Christian nations that are anti-communist, it's not, they don't oppose Russia because it's communist. They oppose it because it's truly anti-communist, because it's Christian. Because Putin built the churches. The reason why you have so much corruption in Ukraine, and by the way, big giant office buildings full of women who've been abused and corrupted into prostitution and sick pornography and stuff. And Zelensky is a Jew. It's not just Zelensky. The entire NATO operation from these neocons controls NATO because they control America. They control us through AIPAC, but much more through AIPAC. The oligarchs are the biggest contributors. You don't need AIPAC anymore. They can get in the phone to rich oligarchs, billionaires,
Bloomberg's a good example. He's worth 30-something

billion dollars. He could give the whole presidential elections are about $2 billion for both parties, all the political spending. It's probably less than $2 billion in just midterms. One Jew like Bloomberg could put as much money into supporting their candidates they want, who they think is good for Israel, good for Jewish causes, good for porn too, because they promoted the breakdown and the ridding this country of laws against pornography, which is sick stuff, which shows sadomasochism. I believe in freedom of speech, but it's about political speech. It's not about evil, corruption of children. It's not about putting on their phones to every child, every young boy who likes football or likes sports, and gets them thinking, what are the average kid can tell you what the betting line is, $160 billion. Guess what the income is from all other forms of entertainment and even things that are important to science and everything else, right? Like publishing. Like, for instance, books. Real books, not just the propaganda books that they control now through Amazon while they repress my books because I expose these things, but all kinds of books, right? Books. How about music? There are millions of beautiful songs. There's a number of songs that ain't so good, too. They're really evil, kind of nasty and corrupting and degenerative, right? But there are millions of magnificent songs. The entire music industry is worth billions of dollars. The entire and pharmaceuticals. We've had major pharmaceutical companies, mainstream pharmaceutical companies like the Sacklers. And by the way, Sacklers ran the Purdue company. That's an old British name, but they weren't British. They were Jewish Jews. They were Sackler Jews, and they stole billions of dollars by telling doctors and publishing false information, lies, absolute lied statements, which is proven in court when they tried to punish the Sacklers, which they never were adequately punished. But they tried to do this. They sued them. And they got discovery, and they found out that these people knew that this OxyContin and these other drugs they were pushing was or even more addictive than heroin. That's right. You get doctors to tell their patients, oh, you can take this OxyContin and you'll be fine. You won't be addicted and they'll stop your pain. And then pretty soon these people are addicted like any heroin addict on the street. And then when that's cut off, they get other forms of it, whether it be in different types of OxyContin or different types of drugs, fentanyl, heroin and all the rest. And they made billions of dollars. They even run the opium trade in China. And they corrupted the crown. They grew the opium in India, which they didn't want to sell to their Indian because that was a really prosperous and magnificent colony. There is important to the economy of that nation and for Britain itself. No, they just allowed these Jews, the Sassoons, and other Jewish families, like you can go into the history, it's easy, the Sassoons to grow opium in India and then send it to China, where you destroyed a whole generation of middle class and upper class Chinese who kind of enjoyed that opium for a while. Then they were addicts and they end up losing everything, their wealth, their lives, their minds, everything. And then they had Britain got into two wars called the Opium Wars. Britain was very proud to go to war to support the opium epidemic. And why is that? Because it really wasn't true Christians running Britain. It was these Jews who were bribing the crown, getting British soldiers to go fight wars, all the money for that, for the opium kings like the Sassoons. This is the reality of life that we've got to start facing up to in this world. So Jesus in the Good Samaritan story, right? It said, hate your enemies,
love your people? And Jesus says, no. I say, you got to even love your enemies, meaning that you don't have to get and hug and hug and hug for an hour, but what you've got to do is you treat people, try to do fairly, you try to de-escalate, not to make war. You don't rape people that you don't like, or innocent children of them. You don't murder them, like Netanyahu said. Jesus said anybody that would make a child even stumble goes to the bottom of the sea, with a giant millstone around their neck. Jesus said the story of the vineyard owner. This is one of the few parables where Jesus, directly in the Old Testament, it's in three of the different Gospels, Jesus literally explains what the whole parable means. Sometimes he just says a parable. It's kind of obvious what it means. But he explains very clearly what it means. And what he says is, there's a vineyard owner, a magnificent vineyard, that's considered, you know, the face of whatever Yahwehism was and what it became in Judaism. He created this idea, supposedly it's for God. All they had to do was just pay the rent for the vineyard. All they had to do was do what their obligations was to be honest and decent and loyal and kind to everyone. They didn't want that. They didn't pay the rent. So the vineyard owner who owned the vineyard sent his servants. So they kill him. The vineyard owner tried again. He sent more servants, you know, to collect the rent, to do what's right, right? And they killed some of them and drove them out. So finally, the vineyard owner says, well, and the vineyard owner is famous, and we know who that is. That's basically a metaphor for God. Sends his only son to collect the rent. Certainly, they would never kill his own son. And what happens in the parable of the vineyard? He killed his son. Jesus is telling us that God sent his son, and he was his son, and these vineyard people that occupy this magnificent vineyard that God created and are perverting it and destroying it, how they will murder him. And they did. And the New Testament says, in the clearest possible words, right in that same parable, it says, okay, after he talks about the vineyard owner and the murder and the apostasy that they did on this wonderful gift of God, what does it say? Jesus says, yes, and the kingdom of God will be taken. Well, he's teaching basically to these Jews, your kingdom of God will be taken away from you. The kingdom of God will be taken from you and given to nations. Our nation, doing the fruits of this kingdom of God, of the true God, of my Father. That's what he says. Think about that. Think about that deeply. And they did crucify him. Think about that. And it's evidenced in all through the New Testament. Just think about the Last Supper. The Last Supper has been detailed in great artwork and stories and everything. And it was based on the same night that supposedly they were doing, you know, the Passover dinner. Passover, that's where the spirit of death passes over the Jewish houses and falls upon the Egyptian homes and other Egyptians, and, you know, anybody that didn't have the Jewish blood of the Lamb on the door or whatever, and they strike down the firstborn. They strike down the firstborn.
So they have the Passover dinner. Now, by the way, the Passover, we know that in the 5th century before Christ, that this is long time. This is almost 1,000 years after the Passover was supposed to have happened originally in Egypt, according to the Old Testament. So in 500 BC, we can't find any evidence whatever that Jews or any Jews were celebrating Passover. Literally, I'm just telling you, the evidence is not there. There's no evidence. There's lots of papyri, there's lots of tablets, there's lots of inscriptions. It's just not there. It doesn't exist. The earliest manuscripts of the Old Testament you have are literally from the 2nd century BC in what's called the Dead Sea Scrolls. And in those scrolls, by the way, it makes it really clear. Makes it really clear. Now, in the Dead Sea Scrolls, it talks about that. But that's the first time you see it. Period. And Jesus says, on his Last Supper. So they talk, what they do in these cedar dinners is they talk about how God smited their enemies. And Jesus doesn't say, smite your enemies. He says, I'm going to give my life for you and even my enemies, even everyone in the world. I'm going to give my life. I'm not telling you to go smite your enemies. I'm not going to smite your enemies. I'm going to tell you to have peace and love in this world. I'm out of time. I love you. And please go to my Gab at Real David Duke and go to my Odyssey at Real David Duke, by the way, a video. And please send us a contribution box, 188 Mandeville, Louisiana, 70470. I love you, and I'll see you again on Monday. You take care of yourselves, folks.

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0: 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The radiation is migrating inland and is moving across the entire country. 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

0: gentlemen, friends, and open-minded people wherever you live across the United States of America, Europe, and the world. This is David Duke, and this is Human Rights Radio. And today we have our very special guest, quite often, and that's Dr. Patrick Flattery, who knows a lot about economics, he knows a lot about politics, he knows a lot about history, he knows a lot about a lot. And I called him the other day to talk about Tucker Carlson. I saw one of Tucker Carlson's interviews, and he said some stuff that was good in the beginning. I didn't even watch it all, but it really devolved into the idea of saying that, oh, the people destroying us are the Chinese. Sorry, Tucker, it ain't the Chinese. Let's weigh in on this. You've actually listened to the entire interview. Why don't you tell us about what Tucker was talking about? And I like the guy in a lot of ways. He definitely excoriates the Jews in Israel, but he doesn't seem to understand that it's not just Israel killing the Palestinians and killing the Lebanese. It's the Zionists. It's the Jews, the same Jews that support Israel, who are trying to, who are controlling the United States. It's not the CIA. It's the Jews in the CIA. It's the Jews in the military. It's the Jews in the government. It's the Jews in the financing of the government. And it's like, oh, it's the CIA. And guess what? They're working for China. Run down some of the things that he said, and why don't you give us a little critique of some of the things Tucker Carlson said. In fact, I hate to criticize him too much, because he does say many powerful things about replacement of our people in this country. We are going through a genocidal issue, a genocide of our genes. That's what genocide is. It's genocide. But, and we are going through destruction of our country and our values and everything else. But why can't we just come out and tell the truth about who's behind it? And it ain't the damn Chinese. Okay.
1: Yeah. Well, so it's his program was about 90 minutes long. I have to admit, I don't think I listened to the last 10 or 15 minutes just because I got too discouraged. But so he was talking about all sorts of, well, he was talking primarily towards the beginning about energy, how the energy infrastructure is being destroyed, that the refineries are being destroyed. Refineries are these massive infrastructure projects. If you've driven by a refinery, you know it, right? I mean, it looks like a factory from hell. Well, you're from Louisiana. You know what refineries look like. And
0: it is a strange thing, but it does seem to be a lot of them are under attack, which is very interesting. I don't know what's going on there, but there is some truth to that. And, he's basically saying it's a conspiracy. What they're doing, I guess one of his messages was it's a conspiracy because what they're trying to do is get us all to eat bugs rather than meat, which they probably are trying to do. But they're also trying to do this in the sense that since they couldn't accomplish it directly, they're going to destroy our ability to have gasoline and kerosene and diesel fuel, which is transportation we need. So they're going to accomplish what they want to in terms of global change. However, it doesn't seem to me like the world's doing great in terms of its environmental aspects as well, that too. And I know that you and I maybe, I think we have similar ideas that, you know, that some of the things the left says about pollution of our water, pollution of our the fertilizers, the fake foods, and the toxic foods that we have, and the toxic water we have, and the toxic drugs we have. Some of that has some validity in issues. But the thing is that I think they do want money, and they do want power, and they will use the climate issue as a way to take away our freedom as one other device to it. But it's really not about our freedom. It's really about our freedom to oppose our Jewish overlords. What do you think?
1: Well, we have Jewish overlords, and
0: I never said it exactly that way, but that's a pretty good term, isn't it?
1: Well, we do have Jewish overlords, and they want to stay our overlords, and they want to increase their lordliness. Tucker, so he was talking about the energy infrastructure. And as a result of not just the Iran war, but also the Ukraine war, much of this infrastructure is coming under attack. So he talked about refineries.
0: These wars are definitely environmentally horrific for the planet. right?
1: They
0: it does seem to be contradictory to their goals, isn't it? Because you know why it's contradictory to their goals? Because it's things Jews want. So that, you know, they might use these goals for other things, but it's because Jews want power. And they don't give a damn about the environment. They don't give a damn about people, about human rights or anything, as long as they have what they want, like you just said, and they remain our overlords.
1: Yeah, and so with the energy, he pointed out, I think he said there's less than 1,000 refineries around the world. And he pointed out that they've been under attack, and they may come under increasing attack. I don't know to what extent refineries in the Middle East have been destroyed. Ukraine attacks Russia's refineries. Now, they create a lot of smoke at the refineries, but these refineries are massive installations. And I don't know if any of Russia's refineries have actually been taken out of service. You know, it produces images. But at any rate, Saudi Arabia's pipeline going across their desert, taking Gulf oil to their west coast on the Red Sea, that has been taken out. So there's been disruptions certainly to the shipping of the oil. And so here we are, we're at $7-$8 a gallon diesel and general price rises and strain on the economy. So he's pointing these things out. But the thing is, he was saying, okay, so you're getting the higher prices, and with the higher prices, it's causing agricultural prices to go up. He started going into, you know, eating bugs and a little bit of Project 2030. And this is a logical fallacy, really. He says, well, you can see whatever is happening. Look, he brought up his dogs. He says, his dogs don't listen to what you say. Your dogs listen, look at what you do. And they see what you do. And that's how they know what's going on. They see what you do. And so because this war has resulted in higher prices and degradation of the energy infrastructure, that must be its ultimate objective. The ultimate objective, it's not what they say, it's what's happening. So the ultimate objective is to degrade the energy infrastructure so that we have to live in 15-minute cities and eat bugs. Obviously, that's the objective. Well, you know, what else is happening as a result of the war? What else is happening as a result of the war is more
0: think,
1: and more.
0: I don't think that's their main goal in life, is for us to eat bugs.
1: I don't
0: bugs.
1: Think that's their main.
0: They don't. They don't mind that, but that's. I think, you know, obviously that's way down their list of things they want to accomplish. They want to accomplish our destruction, for one thing, and that's something that we can't even talk about, right? We can't even talk about the fact that they're wiping us off the map.
1: What else is a result of the war, the Iran war, for instance? What else is a result? The result is more people than ever, including Tucker himself, noticing and speaking out about the behavior of Jews, about Jewish power. You have more people than ever. Does that mean that they planned that out, too? Everything is planned? Did they plan, maybe you can have a twisted logic. Oh, yes, they need a rise in anti-Semitism to justify that. They need a rise in people noticing Jewish power so that they can do such and such. But no, if the thing is, they have they've gotten control over or domination over the United States, over the West. And I don't think their objective is to destroy the countries that they dominate so that they can move their power base to China.
0: They do. Yeah, they do want to destroy the people so they run it so they can totally run it. But they always do already pretty much totally run it. But they do want to destroy our people. No question about that. I think.
1: But not so that they can then throw away what they've taken from the people, because what they're taking from us is all these states, the infrastructure, the institutions that we've created. And so why would they want to take away our institutions, our land, our resources, and throw them away so that they can do some sort of slash and burn, or what do you call it, torched earth, so that they can move to China? As if the Chinese are going to then accept them as their overlords.
0: Right.
1: So, towards the last half of the show, he had on as a guest this young guy.
0: And by the way, they're doing a lot of things. They're trying to hurt China, actually. Now, some of them have some economic interest because they want to go where the money was. And when people have a lot of money and they have a lot of productivity, that's something they love to, squeeze the orange, right? They love to get that. So they do that. But at the same time, strategically, they're obviously trying to weaken China, because China might stand somewhat with Russia and other. It's really not standing with the Western, so-called Western alliance, or the European world. It's like you often say. I love this line of yours. It's a very brilliant line. Now, these Jays are riding the. By the way, I'm in the airport. I'm headed for some medical treatment. But anyway, so these Jays are riding the zombie corpse of the white race, right?
1: They are.
0: but the thing is, they may be miscalculating, because how are they going to deal with the Chinese? I'm going to order some Starbucks coffee in a second. Sorry to make a little bit of breach in my morality to actually do that Starbucks. In the airport. I need some coffee.
1: Yeah, but, Starbucks, the well-known homeless shelter that also serves coffee. Yeah. So the second half of his show, if you don't mind me continuing.
0: Go ahead and keep talking, and I'm going
1: to... I will keep talking. The second half of the show, he had on this young guy named Brandon Weikert. Brandon Weikert, I think late 30s. He said something about being in high school during the early aughts. And Brandon Weikert... he works for a think tank. I forgot the name of the think tank, but it's in D.C., and it was started by Irving Kristol, one of the founding neocons. He's got a master's degree in statecraft from some.
0: Doc.
1: Yeah, so I was saying Brandon Weikert, the guest on Tucker's show in the second half, was... He works for some think tank that was started by Irving Kristol, who is the father of Bill Kristol.
0: One of the fathers of the
1: Project of the New American Century. So he works for some neocon think tank. He got a master's degree from some institution I'd never heard of in Washington, D.C., that had been started by, a Cold War year, like in the Cold War during the Reagan years, by some Polish guy. And, the Poles, people like Zbigniew Brzezinski, during the Cold War, they had this massive and still today, I mean, the Poles have this massive anti-Russian, complex. We'll just say
0: complex. It's all noisy here. I hope that's not distracting you too much.
1: Yeah. Well, it's all coming out. Anyway, so this Brandon Weikert guy, I've seen... I wasn't familiar with him, so I did a little bit of Googling, and he's published articles here and there. But he was saying that you can tell that Trump doesn't run anything. Trump will say one thing, and then the next day they do something else, and it's the CIA that's running everything. The CIA.
0: Go ahead.
1: And the CIA is running everything on behalf of China. So, really?
0: I mean, the CIA. How ridiculous can you get?
1: From the get-go, you had
0: let me get a word in here. The CIA is trying to destroy Iran, right? They're trying to support Israel and destroy Lebanon. They're trying to go ahead and get the Palestinians finished off with genocide, right, for greater Israel. They're trying to get us into war and destroy Russia, and China's aligned with them. They're sure in hell not trying to destroy China. That doesn't make any sense at all from everything Tucker seems to recognize the other parts of that truth. What's your comments there?
1: You just said they're sure as hell not trying to destroy China.
0: They're not trying to support China. That's what I'm trying
1: support
0: to say.
1: China, right. Because you look at American foreign policy, whether it's now or even maybe even more so during the Biden administration, it's very much aimed at taking down China. But you look at this history of the CIA, And the CIA was formed in the wake of World War II. And from the get-go, they were hiring lots and lots of Jews, because lots of Jews, you know, during the war and during the pre-war years, they had been all over Europe. They had been, there were lots of Jews who were coming from the former Soviet Union, which was, you know, the Cold War rivalry was the main preoccupation of the CIA. And so from the get-go, it had lots of Jews. You had this guy, James Jesus Angleton, or some people refer to him as James Jesus Angleton. He was a big deal guy in the CIA. He features pretty prominently in Michael Colin Piper's book on the Kennedy assassination,
0: yeah,
1: as somebody who was working with Israel to make it happen.
0: Yeah, I remember that.
1: Right. So you've had, you know, a lot of Jewish involvement in the CIA from the get-go. You've had a few Jewish directors. You had James Schlesinger was a Jewish director of the CIA. Who else was? But you look at who's the director now, and it's this Ratcliffe guy. He's like he's a rat who's dragging us off a cliff. What's his first name? John Ratcliffe.
0: Yeah, he's a Shabbos goy, I think. He's totally Jewish.
1: Yeah.
0: Jewish monk.
1: Yeah, he is absolutely a Shabbos goy, and he represents a heavily Jewish
0: district.
1: A Shabbos
0: goy, for those unacquainted, those unenlightened like we are, Shabbos goy is the term Jews use for Gentiles that do the work of Jews, or do the service Jews when Jews can't do it, or to aid Jews that they who they control, and it comes from the term Shabbos. To deal with Sabbath, and it's because Jews aren't allowed to do any sort of work on Sabbath, so they have a goy to do the work, and it's called a Shabbos goy, and they use that to terminology. That's a little history lesson, I guess, for those people that wonder about some of these terms we sometimes use. Go ahead.
1: Right. And so John Ratcliffe had represented a district in Florida in Congress, and that district, when Ratcliffe was appointed the CIA director last year. There was a special election to replace him in his district. And who won that election? It was Randy Fine, that uber Zionist, the fat Jewish, yeah. Zionist. A lot of people would be familiar with him because he is the most outrageous, over-the-top Zionist in Congress. You know,
0: he celebrates the murder of Palestinian children.
1: He certainly does. And so, you know, that's the district. Ratcliffe represented a district in Congress that would elect somebody like him. Ratcliffe is thoroughly devoted to his Jewish overlords. He has Jewish overlords. And so that's who runs the CIA. I don't think Ratcliffe is running the CIA on behalf of China. I don't think all these years we've been hiring. No. So it makes no sense, and it's sad because Tucker has really come on strong.
0: Recently, he's been great. Yeah.
1: He has been. He's really been great, and he's been on the verge. I mean, he's very been very critical of Israel to the extent that the you know, people like Laura people like Laura Loomer are freaking out about Tucker. Mark Levin calls out Tucker by name, calling him an anti-Semite. He's come on really strong. He was talking about Zelensky. He's not even Ukrainian. Well, that begs the question, if he's not Ukrainian, what is he? But it begs the question. He didn't say he's not Ukrainian, he's a Jew, but he did say he's not Ukrainian, and this is why he doesn't care about...
0: And by the way, if he had lived in America, they would say they call him an American. They wouldn't call him who he is.
1: Yeah.
0: Right. It's like Stephen Weisset, the famous Jewish rabbi who was the leader of the Jews back in the 1920s and 30s, when he said that, look, I've been an American 200 years, meaning America's been around 200 years, and there's been a few Jews, a tiny number of Jews there, but I've been a Jew for 3,000 years. That's where the loyalty lies, and it's pretty obvious. Go ahead.
1: Yeah. Well, so, you know, it's very disappointing that Tucker, who has been coming so far, and really he's got such a huge platform, and he's been interviewing a lot of very interesting people too, and getting a lot of information out there, that he's going back to his previous
0: this anti-China
1: form,
0: China crap.
1: Yeah, this anti-China crap, which he I hadn't heard him do this for a long time. He hadn't been he wasn't talking about China. To the extent he was talking about China, it wasn't even bad-mouthing it China so much. So I don't know. I don't know if he's cracking under extreme pressure or what. So there was that. There's something else. Tucker was in the news over the past couple of days, and I'm not sure if you heard this, but over the past couple of days, he was being interviewed, or he was interviewing somebody. But I saw this clip. Judge Napolitano ran the clip. I saw it somewhere else too, where he was saying that just before last year, the 2025 June 2025 attack on Iran, Tucker was able to actually walk into the White House, go into the White House and talk to Donald Trump. And according to Tucker, his conversation with Donald Trump went, "Look, Israel is trying to drag us into a war with Iran. Israel has, they have three objectives here." This is what Tucker said. So they have three objectives. Okay, one is to cement their domination, their hegemony over the Middle East. The other, to destroy Iran. And then he said the third was to drive the United States out of the Middle East because the American bases in the Middle East hinder Israeli hegemony, right? They rein in Israel's freedom of action. So he said this is what Tucker said he told President Trump. And I'm not sure about that last objective, if that's really an Israeli objective or not, but we'll just leave that aside for the time being. He said that President Trump's response was, "I agree with that, but at the end of the day, we're all dead. In the end, we're all dying anyway."
0: Yeah, and I heard that part, yeah.
1: Yeah, which, you know, if that's true, that's kind of alarming that Trump would have that kind of attitude. Like, my question to you is, do you think that Israel wants to drive American bases out of the region? I mean, currently there's American military depots in Israel where American weapons are stored for when Israel needs them in Israel. But there aren't like big American bases in Israel the way there are in Japan or Germany or Korea or a lot of other places, or, you know, Qatar, Bahrain. Do you think that Israel wants to drive American bases out of the Middle East?
0: That's a good question. I've heard that before, and I've heard that allegation before a few times. And in a sense, maybe yes. I think Israel's feeling their source, and what they don't mind American bases. In fact, in some ways, maybe I would think, this is a little contrary opinion, maybe, I don't know, just a thought anyway, that I don't think they mind having American bases in all these other Arab countries. At least that takes some of the attention off of Israel. It almost, mm-hmm. It seems to me like what the Iranians should do, must, first of all, they're right when they say that Israel and our Jewish extremism, Jewish supremacy controls America. And they do say that, right? But if that's true, then because the center of Judaism in the world are the center of the powerful Jewish people, and Jews all over the world do support Israel, especially the elite, the oligarchs of the world. 25% of the billionaires of planet Earth are Jews. They're only 1/5 to 1% of the population of the world. There's billions of Chinese. I mean, billion point four, excuse me. And it's like, gee, and yet Chinese have, if you look at their IQs, you know, there's a lot more smart Chinese than there are Jews. And by the way, it's kind of really amazing how they're making this rhetoric about how evil China is. But the average Chinese person has a pretty good life at this point. They're not getting mugged on the streets. They got, from what I understand, pretty good medical care. And if you just take a look at their cities, their infrastructure, their roads, their bridges, their projects and everything, it's just absolutely mind-boggling. And the scientific achievements that they're making and progress that they're making is just incredible to behold. And it seems like the people, and even Tucker will agree with this, that the Chinese government is acting in the interest of the Chinese. And, well, they should. I mean, if we're an American, we believe in the Declaration of Independence, which says that every country should be oriented to the needs of its own people, its own tradition, its own values, its own interests, right? Obviously. And, of course, the Chinese are doing it. I don't think they're fighting unfairly with us. I really don't. I think they're producing products that are incredible value, incredible quality, you know, at a good price, and they're out-competing us, unfortunately. But the problem is, of course, is that they are competitive against the power structures of where the Jews have the greatest dominance, which, of course, is Europe and is America. So, you know, I don't know. The American military bases, I mean, I noticed this, too. You know, the Iranians are going after American military bases. I guess that's a show of force against America. Maybe that it should help wake up Americans, actually, when they realize that we're getting fired upon. Well, we started this damn war. It wasn't we. It was they. And they are, we know who they are, and we know what they are, and we know what they're fighting for. But they're not fighting for we. They're not fighting for the values of we, the people of the United States. No, they... I'll give an example. I just thought the other day I was doing an interview with someone, and they were asking me, you know, about the Iraq war. And I pointed out something very few people have ever said in mass media. Right? They really told us before the Iraq war that Iraq was responsible for 9/11. You had the headlines in Jewish papers in New York City and other places. And they said also that Iraq was developing weapons of mass destruction, which they really weren't. They weren't going to be able to make a atomic weapon. But anyway, if you look at it, and you know, the Iraqis had no interest whatsoever. They didn't support al-Qaeda. In fact, they were enemies of al-Qaeda, just like Iran was enemies of al-Qaeda. Obviously, al-Qaeda tried to overthrow Assad and overthrow the other assets of Iran, you know, and other countries, including Russia and China, in a real sense, in terms of their trade policies and so forth. So if you think about it, now we got into a war with Iraq, and according to our own figures, which, and I think these figures are relatively microscopic compared to the real figures of death and destruction to Americans, we lost 7,500 people in the Iraq war. And we had, according to the Pentagon, we had hundreds of thousands that suffered traumatic brain injuries and other issues. We've had thousands and thousands and thousands committing suicide. We've had long breakups of marriages because of it, families. It's been catastrophic to us, and it's cost us something like $8 trillion. But just think about the fact, though, that 7,500 dead, if you take the government figures, and not even counting the fact that a lot of people who are wounded have lives that are almost worse than death in terms of the suffering that they suffer and the suffering that their children and families suffer. And yet, so by any measure, Iraq was certainly three times more damage and more terror to Americans and more damage to us economically and every other way than 9/11. That's the reality of it. And 9/11 was a war that had nothing to do, 9/11 nothing to do with Iraq. And yet that was the justification, which just shows you how far the truth is from the lies that they can preach to us in this Truman-type world that we live in.
1: Yeah.
0: I'm referring to the movie there.
1: But. Yeah, yeah. So, yeah, regarding my question, does Israel actually want American bases out of the Middle East? And this is what Tucker was saying. And he said he's pulled Trump. And he said Trump at least tacitly.
0: What do you think? Do you think that they want American? Do you think that Israel, maybe, you know, maybe they're, now that they see America is kind of turning a little bit, the knowledge anyway, is turning against Israel to a great extent. Maybe they want to decouple America. They just want America's money, but they don't want America to have any more direct influence. I mean, maybe that's true. What do you think?
1: Well, I mean, at this point, I think no. they don't want American bases out because, you know, they weren't willing to attack Iran until America was going to attack with them, right? And for America to attack Iran, they needed these bases there. They still need to ride the zombie corpse. They still need the American golem. They just don't have the resources to dominate the Middle East on their own.
0: Yeah, explain to the audience what a golem is. A lot of our people, probably your first hearing that term even today, a lot of people, and they never really understand what that is. I understand what it is. Why don't you go ahead and explain it, and I'll help you with it. But golem is a very important concept.
1: Yeah, you'll need to help me with it. But I think it comes from some sort of medieval Jewish
0: Yeah, it's Kabbalistic. It's really weird. It's black magic and so forth, where these Jews make, apparently from mud, kind of like God. They have this God complex. I mean, ethno-narcissism, it's not only ethno-narcissism, it is ethno-narcissism. In fact, I think we should define a new term, you know, ethno-narcissism, because that's what they are. They're ethno-narcissists. They are absolutely insane, narcissistic people that have all the characteristics of narcissism. They think, they tell us each other that they're the greatest, they're the smartest, and the most wonderful, and the very most moral, and yet they do more evils, they start more wars, they cost more human lives, they do everything from porn to gambling. You know, I've done some shows, as you know, recently on gambling, and maybe we can get into that a little bit later in this show before we run out of time, but the Jewish use of gambling to destroy the American middle class, and the American middle class, by the way, is what supports us, and is more consistently goes against a lot of the Jewish narrative and the Jewish agenda. So how do they do it? Well, one way they do it is by taking our money in mass ways. Now, people don't realize that, but it's when these gambling companies and these gambling operations, and even Walt Disney. Imagine Walt Disney. That used to be the Christian organization. So the Walt Disney of media today has ESPN, which is sports, and everything in there is all about sports gambling. And sports gambling is like extreme.

0: sounds great because you bet on three aspects of a game or three aspects of three teams. But what they do is they'll give you this huge pot if you win. Problem is your chances of winning is so slight that they end up basically, it ends up basically being a tax on you when you make a bet on those parlays. But gambling now is $160 billion. Now, $160 billion of revenues in gambling. Gambling, yeah, that's the amount of money that's being told by a lot of people. And mostly, a lot of people can't even afford to lose that money. They need to feed their kids. $160 billion. Now, that is literally three times all entertainment spending in America. It's entertainment, they say, but it's three times all the entertainment. It's three times the money people make on music, people creating actually interesting, beautiful, sometimes raunchy music, but music, books, art material, art books, all kinds of entertainment, museums. And yet they've got a nation today that's going to hell in a handbasket with gambling. And they're not even talking about this greatest social destruction in the history of our country, maybe in the history of the world, in terms of the amount of people that are harmed by an addictive and a dangerous and a criminal operation, which is now legal and it's on everybody's phone. Anyway, we can go to that later, but back to the, I guess we'll go back to the golem thing. But so the golem is like a mythical figure that this giant is created by Judaism is full of this Kabbalistic sorcery and this kind of thing. So where this Jewish rabbi makes this creature rise up, and then this creature is very powerful, you know, like not as big as a Godzilla, but like a big monkey. And he goes and he does the Jewish turn and he attacks the goyim. And that's what the myth of the golem. The golem is like a superhero but evil figure that gives his rash against the Gentile people of the world. It's amazing how that they line up the world between Jews and the rest of the world, and they're contrary to the entirety of 99.8% of humanity.
1: Yeah.
0: Your thought?
1: Yeah. So I don't think that the point of the Iran war was to drive the United States. It was a Jewish desire, Israeli desire to drive the United States out of the Middle East. There is this, what I think is a logical fallacy, or at least there's this tendency of people to say everything is planned. The Jews do all the planning. The Jews always get their way. And so Tucker's looking at this situation and says, oh, you know, the Jews started this war. He knows that. The Jews started this war. And as a result of it, the United States is losing its bases in the Middle East. Well, if Jews do all the planning and Jews always get their way, that means that was the plan. Well, I don't think it was the plan. I don't think it was the plan any more than having tons of people wake up to Jewish power was part of the plan. A lot of things backfire. And again, within the Jewish community, they're not a monolith. There's often a lot of argumenting, and one side wins, one side loses, and they tend to close ranks in the end, more or less. But, they just because something happened that the Jews were involved in doesn't mean that they planned the result. They're not infallible. They lose their gambles. They gamble a lot, right? They're doing double or nothing. This is one of the first things I used to say when I was on your show. Is that, there are Jews, there are two tendencies among the Jews. And I first came on your show in 2012, and I was talking about the one group of Jews being cash in your chips and go home and come back the next day. And the other is double or nothing. These, you know, it's the cunning Jews versus the crazy Jews in shorthand, but there were those who were willing to take a go slow approach, and there were those who just wanted to put the metal to the pedal to the metal.
0: And they did gamble some, but I must argue that they spend huge amounts of money, huge amounts of time rigging the table, right? Rigging the wheel, so to speak, changing the odds through their favor by what they can do in politics. They go do some criminal thing. And then, like, for instance, Netanyahu gets indicted basically by the International

0: criminal court, which America said you got to respect, right? And yet there's no sanctions going on against Israel. I mean, they're sanctioning Russia. Israel's committing mass murder on an incredible scale, evil, brutality. Yet there's no sanctions because they rigged the game. So they do risk. Now, a lot of people are upset with them, but the way Jews look at it, it doesn't matter if they're upset. In fact, they say you can expect they're upset. They're going to be upset because you know, they don't like to be, you know, ruled by the superior Jews, the godlike Jews. That's what they would say to themselves. So that's, you know, but they do gamble. But, you know, they tried to, somebody could say the Second World War was a gamble. But they knew when they lined up the world the way they did that they had a good chance of destroying Germany, right? And at that point, when the war started, they thought they could still control the Soviet Union. And that was something they messed up on because they lost that. But ironically, the same thing here, the Bolsheviks in Russia killed tens of millions of Christians and others. Tens of millions, right? And during that period in the 1930s, America has a favored nation trade status with Russia. You know, Russia's not being sanctioned. Russia's not being, you know, destroyed. Russia is not being demonized, right? In fact, the New York Times did a lot of work trying to say that, you know, Russia is actually a great place, right? And communism is a good thing. So, I mean, it's, you know, you're right in the sense that they are gambling to a sense, and it can go wrong. But they are working on the idea. It's like if you control the house, if you control the gambling casinos, then you control the gambling betting apps and so forth that's in your phone, and you get people addicted to it. And that's what gambling does. In fact, they've always supported the addictive elements and the organized criminal behaviors they've been doing. You know, drugs are addictive. Alcohol is addictive, can be, right? Pornography is addictive. Maybe even, you know, doing something illegal. Women are lured into prostitution, you know, easy money, big money, and all that, all because they're born with this beauty that they have. And if, under the tutorship of the Jews or the perversion of the Jews, they convince them that, oh, this is a great life, you know, to be a prostitute or to be immoral. So, I mean, it's I agree with you fundamentally. At the same time, I think here's what I believe is that they do have a leverage. And a lot of people are wondering why they're allowing any freedom of speech. They're allowing and they're not. But the problem is what I'm saying is that they know if things get too hot in a day, they can pull the lever. And they might pull the lever by evoking a economic disaster. But they're going to find ways to protect their income, their money, their gold, their silver, their property, right? And if they evoke an economic disaster, which you've always had throughout history, if they do that, they're betting when things are really tough and people are really crying for just even to get the morsels of food on their table, that they feel that at that point is when they can install the kind of absolutely brutal system like there was under Bolshevism for a long time. What are your thoughts? What's your thinking on some of these issues?
1: Well, you were using the gambling metaphor, and you know, I agree that they've managed to rig the system to give them greater advantage than you would normally have gambling. But they're still not.
0: You could say the gambling houses are gamblers, right? They're gambling, but they're the ones that own the tables. They're the ones that set the odds. They're the ones who run for instance, the slot machines, right, which are computer programmed to pay out a certain percentage of the money in like a jackpot or something, a small percentage, but give 80% of the profit of the people putting this money in all the hours goes to the house. All these things work that way. So that's a gamble, too, in a sense. And some casinos have gone broke because I think partly because of the melee that they've done in the economy, because they've destroyed jobs, they've destroyed hard work, so to speak. They've got people so corrupted, so addicted, so weakened that people don't even have the money anymore to go to Las Vegas and do some of these other things. But they do have the ability to go to their phones. So now they're going into these, even kids have phones. And if you get a gambling addiction, it's not like stopping drinking. You don't have to go buy alcohol, or you could try to not go to the store and get alcohol. But it'd be very difficult to quit drinking, for instance, if you could get the alcohol through your phone in your pocket, right? And it's being tempted to you all the time. So all these things are, you know, there's a lot of it's like the Sacklers. It's like the opiate addiction. It's like all of us. It's very, very similar on a massive level. But there's never been more extraction of wealth in the history of the world than the modern gambling. Now, they've been running gambling for years and years.
1: Yeah. So the bottom line of what we're talking about, what I want to ask you is, are they infallible or not? Right. I mean, we can talk about
0: gambling, they're not infallible.
1: Talk about risk. They're not infallible.
0: Absolutely, they're not infallible.
1: Okay.
0: And by the way, I want to make a comment there too before you say anything else about that.
1: We have about four or five minutes left.
0: Okay, well, let me just make a quick comment on this, because I want to get your thought on this as well, all right? I think that if we put out data, or we say they are infallible, that they always win, that even something that appears like we're winning is not necessarily winning. They just want to make us appear that way, because they always win in the end because they have the power. They do have the power, and they win a lot of these, you know, times. But at the same time, you know, every military, one of the major aspects of military, what they call military propaganda, is if you convince people that you can't win the war, you can't resist the Mongol invaders who are surrounding your castle, because if you resist it, you're just going to lose anyway, and they're going to get killed. So you might as well make peace with them, let them be your slaveholders for a while or whatever. And that's a good part of the aspect of their power. And so I think when Tucker and a few other people try to say that we can't defeat them or we can't beat them at all, it's impossible, that plays into their hands, because people also want to go with the winner. And if they think there's nothing they can do about these things, what are they going to do? They're going to say, I got to feed my family. I got to worry about my career. You know, I got to worry about my sporting career, my music career, my business career. And if people come to believe they're going to win anyway, how is that going to affect the meaningful resistance, the meaningful dissonance to the dissonance, I guess is the right word for it, dissonance against this tyranny? What do you think about that that aspect?
1: Well, we only have a minute or so left.
0: Go ahead.
1: Okay. Yeah, people...
0: do you think is that good propaganda, though, to tell people that we can't win, that we never are going to succeed?
1: Well, that's why I asked the question. And that's what I was talking about earlier, that there are these, you know, these propositions. Everything is planned. Jews do all the planning. Jews always get their way. And, you know, you find a lot of this. Certainly a lot of people, everything is planned. You know, there's the plan, the singular plan. What I see with Jews, what I've been seeing over the course of my lifetime is, and not just with Jews, I mean, there are a lot of plans. There are a lot of plans, not all plans. What is it? The best laid plans of mice and men, something about that from Shakespeare.
0: Yeah.
1: Yeah. So some plans get their way, some plans don't. And, you know, regarding, Jewish plans, sometimes they get their way, sometimes they don't. And if I thought that Jews were infallible, that they were always going to get their way, I would just lay low, maybe learn how to play the piano or golf or something, and just try to enjoy my life. I wouldn't be doing what I've been doing and I don't think you would be doing what you've been doing your entire life if you thought that in the end you were definitely.
0: I don't know. I don't
1: know.
0: My spirit is that when somebody tries to push me and somebody tries to eat back by threatening me, and I think you're fundamentally the same way too, that just makes me push back even stronger, right? It makes me try to resist this evil that they're putting on mankind. So that's, I think I understand what you're saying, but I think you know that they have a lot of power, but at the same time, you cannot resist telling the truth on this subject. You just can't resist it. You're compelled to because of your honor, because of your ethics, because of what you believe in about humanity and right and justice and truth.
1: Yeah. Well, yeah, I mean, some people are, I guess, are willing to die for a cause that they know is a losing cause. I don't know.
0: Also, some people are willing to live for it, too, and suffer for it.
1: Yeah.
0: It's not just dying, but we need to live for the cause, and we need to fight smart. We don't just throw ourselves on the ramparts. We don't need to make a picket charge like Lee did at Gettysburg, right? We need to smart, you know, fight smartly and intelligently. But at the same time, we got to live for the cause for sure, and we got to fight intelligently. But also, the way we fight for a cause of truth is first and foremost, in my opinion, is to state the truth. And that's why Tucker Carlson should never fail on these things. It's not the CIA. It's not the Chinese. It's not whatever. It's not Republicans, Democrats, leftists, right-wingers. It's Jews. That's the issue that humanity is facing. And even in the countries where there's very few Jews, their reach in terms of policy, such as the United States, most powerful nation, at least militarily on Earth, and other nations, the reach on them affects all kinds of countries and all kinds of educational systems and all kinds of mentality and morality.
1: Well, I think that's a good closing note, so why don't we just close out the show?
0: All right, I'll do that. Okay, folks, that's good. We had a lot of interesting subjects. We got into some things we almost never...

0: If you've been listening to this program for any length of time, you'll know that Fukushima, the greatest calamity in history, has now, as I've been warning since 3/11, killed off virtually the whole North Pacific Ocean and especially up and down the entire West Coast. The radiation is migrating inland and is moving across the entire country. There's only one proven defender to radiation exposure, the brilliant Chernobyl-proven discovery of Dr. Michael Kiriak, which combines the four most potent and powerful algaes on the planet, imported to the U.S. and known as Bio's Superfood. I've taken Bio's Superfood every day for several years now and want you to do the same for your sake and the health and safety of your family and loved ones. 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
1: If you've been listening to this program for any length of time, you'll know that Fukushima, the greatest calamity in history, has now, as I've been warning since 3/11, killed off virtually the whole North Pacific Ocean and especially up and down the entire West Coast. The radiation is migrating inland and is moving across the entire country. There's only one proven defender to radiation exposure, the brilliant Chernobyl-proven discovery of Dr. Michael Kiriak, which combines the four most potent and powerful algaes on the planet, imported to the U.S. and known as Bio's Superfood. I've taken Bio's Superfood every day for several years now and want you to do the same for your sake and the health and safety of your family and loved ones. 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

0: Welcome back. It's Friday, and it has been a few weeks, and then some, since Teresa was on the program. She has done something that few people have ever done, and that's import an advanced, very advanced technology into the U.S. from Europe, from Hungary to be exact. And it is a technology that creates a new kind of water. It looks like water, kind of tastes pretty much like water, acts like water, but it's not water like you get out of the tap or out of a bottle or from a water purification unit. It's different, and it is miraculous in what it does. We've had Dr. Lyons on. He is the discoverer of this. It took him 20-plus years to create it. And what it does, it goes into the body. It doesn't hydrate like water. You have to drink regular water a little bit, too. You can't just live on this. It actually decontaminates, purifies all of the body fluids in between the body's cells. Those are called interstitial. It's an interstitial water purifier. That fluid between the cells picks up debris, garbage, toxins, all kinds of things during life. So if you can get into the body somehow, and you can now, and cleanse and purify that water, things happen. Wonderful things happen. And we have many, many testimonials we have brought to you, and we'll bring more to you, by the way. And it's a question of Teresa going after this, knowing what it can do, convincing Dr. Lyons to allow her to oversee production here in the U.S. So he built an enormous machine to do this. I think some of you regulars have seen the pictures. And Teresa had to come up with a perfectly clean, stainless steel, ultra-sterile water tank to feed the beast, the big machine that converts H2O into what this is. And it has to do with a different molecular structure. I'll leave it at that and welcome Teresa back to the program. Hello, young lady.
1: Hey, Jeff. That was a great introduction. Thanks for having me back.
0: Oh,
1: yeah. You're back. Yeah, we have a lot to talk about tonight, actually. Some fun stuff is happening.
0: Let's go to it. Yeah.
1: Okay, so the last time I was on, I was telling the audience about how we bought a tank, and then the guy that owned the tank, the broker told us that he sold it under our nose after we had paid for it, and so they had to return our money, and then we had to find a new tank, which took us months to do. Well, tonight we can announce that the new tank that we found was successfully delivered to the plant yesterday. So that is super exciting. Next time I'm on the show, I'll have pictures and everything to show everyone. But that's very exciting. So what that means is the tank is getting put into its place where it's going to be, and then the engineers that built the machine that make this incredible liquid are going to come and figure out what they need to do to hook the machine up. Then they have to go back to Europe, get all of their stuff that they need, and then come back again. So we are almost at the starting line. I want to say the finish line, but it's not really the finish line. After that, that's when the work begins. So that's very exciting. So,
0: they're going to make two trips. They're going to make two trips over here to make sure everything is working properly. This how does Dr. Lyons feel about this? He must be very excited and anticipating the finale here of getting this thing online, hooked up, and in production. It's got to be.
1: Oh, he's super excited.
0: Yeah.
1: I mean, this is a milestone of magnitude in the life of this product. It really is. I mean, and he spent most of his life, you know, living this, you know, making it happen, and now we're... It's like, oh, my God, it's happening. So we're very excited about that. And another exciting thing. Oh, I'm sorry. Did you want to say something?
0: No, you deserve it. You have really been heroic in this whole enterprise, and I'm very happy for you. So go ahead. It's great.
1: Oh, thanks, Jeff. Well, another exciting thing is our spa that we're opening in Florida, Largo, Florida, right near Clearwater, is like it's slated to be open in about 3 weeks. So we're very excited. If anyone is in Florida, in the Clearwater, Tampa area, Monday night at 6 o'clock, we're doing a seminar at our new spa just to, you know, let people know where it is and show. And Dr. Lyons is going to make a guest appearance there that night. So he's going to see everyone in person.
0: That's a must for not only clients, but I would think there might want to be a few scientists come and meet this man, because this is not something that's just done. He's spent well over 20 years learning how to somehow, and he did it, stabilize this water molecule. It's quite he deserves some major international recognition for this.
1: He does, and we do have doctors coming. So if there's any doctors, scientists, people in the Clearwater, Tampa, Largo area who would like to come, you're invited. I'll give the address. It's 12300 Seminole Boulevard in Largo, Unit 4. We'll be there at 6 o'clock. We're going to do a seminar there, and we're excited.
0: The date again, Teresa, the date?
1: Monday the 28th. This coming Monday, the 28th at 6 p.m. at 12300 Seminole Boulevard, Unit 4.
0: So right after the weekend, this is happening. That's great.
1: Yep. It's very exciting. So we have these things just happening, and I think I told you about the test that we have. We have a lab here in the United States that's going to be doing what's called the HIF-1 alpha test, the hypoxic inducible factor. And we have that test. That's the test that Dr. Lyons perfected and figured out how to actually read this test. And there's only one lab in the world that does it. And now we have one here and the only one in the United States that can perform that test. And we are 95% done with validating that test. And that's another thing that we're bringing. And that test tests how hypoxic your cells are.
0: And that means lacking oxygen. Simple.
1: Yeah.
0: Oxygen poor. Yeah.
1: Oxygen poor your cells are. And so that way the doctors can monitor, you know, someone's progress if they're trying to handle their lack of oxygen. So we have all these things happening.
0: Hold on.
1: Yep.
0: What is the easy way to test for hypoxia, to test the level of oxygen in the body's cells? How is that done? Do you know? What's the easy way to do that?
1: Well, I don't really know an easy way. I mean, it manifests itself in all sorts of symptoms. You know, there's umpteen diseases that manifest that underlying it is hypoxia, but they manifest themselves in all these different diseases. So, like, one of the first signs that you're hypoxic is if you're fatigued. So,
0: gotcha.
1: Yeah. So, I mean, and I think I said this before, like, you can Google pretty much any disease and hypoxia, and you will see a correlation there. So
0: that's interesting. I don't remember that, but you probably did say it. Okay, very good. So, among other things, the magic water, Patriox, and Teresa has a banner on the homepage, and we want to thank her for supporting our program for all of you people around the world. One of the most important things about this is that it will do a number of things, and one of them is oxygenate yourself. I mean, that's a gift right there.
1: Yeah.
0: Just that. If that's all it did, it would be wonderful. Go ahead.
1: Yeah. You know, I wanted to say something interesting that I've been really delving into lately. The importance of copper. Have you ever discussed this on your show? Copper.
0: Briefly, but not in the, go to it. And I've seen people with copper. I don't want to call them a copper bracelet, but I've seen little copper bands on some people occasionally. Not often, but go ahead. This is interesting, and I want to hear about
1: it. This is super interesting in how it relates to oxygen. So, okay, did you know that your bones are made of collagen? They're mostly made of collagen.
0: No, I thought they were calcium.
1: No, I mean, there's calcium there, but they're mostly made of collagen. And what does the body need to make collagen? Copper. And what does the body need to transport and absorb oxygen? Copper.
0: Right.
1: Now, you know, we hear iron. You need iron to, you know, in the hemoglobin and stuff. But the body actually needs copper. If there's a lack of copper, the iron stays, like, locked in the liver, and it doesn't go anywhere. So if you're depleted of copper, you will appear to be anemic, right? So, the powers that be or whatever say take more iron, but that's not the crux of the problem.
0: I have done that. We have talked about that long ago. Don't take more iron. Just leave it. You almost get enough just from if you have a reasonable diet. Iron supplementation is not for everybody at all. So
1: at all. And I'll tell you a quick story about that, but I want to get back to this copper thing. But there was a lady that I knew, super anemic. She was from Europe, and in Switzerland, they inject copper into you if you're anemic. So she was anemic, and they injected a large amount of copper into her, and she went nuts. Like, she was like, oh, my God. She felt like she had, you know, something inside of her that wanted her to go crazy, right?
0: So that's fascinating. Okay, hold on. The copper actually facilitates, it's an intermediary, a necessary one, the creation of oxygen in the cells. In other words, it's a key player in that little process. Without enough copper, you can drink oxygen all day and it won't do anything. You got to have copper.
1: Have to have copper. Now, this particular lady, she was anemic, so they injected her with iron, and she went nuts. Then she came and started bathing in the oxygen. And about 2 weeks in, a 7-foot long, about 3 inches around parasite came out of her. She had to pull it out of her. Okay?
0: 7 feet?
1: Now,
0: 7 feet?
1: Yes, 7 feet.
0: That should be in the Guinness Book of Records, I would think.
1: I
0: wouldn't want to see a photo of it, but okay.
1: No.
0: By the way, the human body is host commonly for over 125 different kinds of parasites, many of which are microscopic. But the body is a host. It's a biological host. It's a playground for many parasites. But that takes the cake. That's a big one.
1: But the parasite eats iron. So she got injected with iron, and the parasite was eating it, and it grew to enormous, and she went nuts, right? The parasite was, like, growing. She went nuts. So anyway, the oxygen, the parasite did not like the oxygen. It was trying to get away, and so it came out, right? So so what I'm saying here is that you need copper, not the iron. Copper, copper, copper. But let's get back to the bones, okay? When you're young, your bones are not brittle. You can go out, you can fall down the stairs, and you'll bounce, and you'll get back up again, and you're fine, right? That's because when you're born, like, you have the collagen, but you have copper, okay? And your immune system is so strong, it's bringing the iron and the oxygen throughout the body, okay? As you get older, and especially in women get osteoporosis, and they start getting frail looking.
2: Osteoporosis. Okay. All right. I got it. Go ahead.
1: Their bones are starting to get smaller, right? And, you know, you see sagging skin and that sort of thing. That's
2: right.
1: Because your collagen is going down, but mm-hmm. it's because of the copper underlying that. The copper, without the copper, your bones protect the bone marrow, okay? And
2: sure.
1: as you age and you lose collagen and you get depleted of copper, your bones get brittle and they get smaller, and that's how women start looking frail. They look smaller and they look older because their bones are getting thinner.
2: Oh, okay.
1: Right?
2: If your bones
1: are strong, right? You look better. You look young when your bones,
2: course.
1: Right?
2: Oh, okay,
1: so
2: question.
1: Copper
2: question.
1: Yep.
2: Hold that thought. We have heard about collagen primarily as something the body creates that helps fill out the skin under the top layer and mm-hmm. makes it look full and plump and happy. And as we get older, we don't manufacture or facilitate the manufacture of collagen. Therefore, mm-hmm. the skin begins to, say, just shrivel up. And you
1: yep.
2: lines, wrinkles, women look older, men look, well, a lot of men, they grow a beard, they can't tell, but women really suffer mm-hmm. from a collagen lack. It's the same product, collagen. I had no idea it was involved in bones like you're describing. That's fascinating to me.
1: Isn't it fascinating? But underlying yeah. that is the copper. And underlying that, okay, if you don't have copper, your mm-hmm. bones protect the bone marrow. And your mm-hmm. bone marrow need oxygen, okay,
2: sure.
1: to produce more blood cells. Okay, your
2: Got
1: bone
2: it.
1: Marrow is the factory for producing blood cells. And if you don't have enough oxygen, you're not going to produce the white blood cells and the red blood cells that your body need to keep you healthy. But underlying all of that is copper. Copper is what transports. It's like the spark that keeps everything going. It keeps your bones protecting the bone marrow. It helps the iron transport the oxygen all throughout the body. And that is, if you don't have enough copper, you're not going to have enough collagen. You're not going to have enough oxygen. You're not going to, your iron is not going to move, right? So it's super important that you underlie, that you have copper, because it helps everything go. And I've been noticing, because I've been taking copper every day with my water, okay, and my skin is getting tighter. It's amazing. So that is so very important when we're talking about bone health, bone marrow health, oxygen in the cells, right? It's very, very interesting.
2: All right. Now, I don't know what your daily dose of copper would be, but it's one of the ubiquitous AI question bots, and I ask it, can you take too much copper? I always ask about that. Yes, you can, it said. Be careful. Adults
1: yeah.
2: should take 900 micrograms MCG. This is a small amount, very small. 900
1: mm-hmm.
2: MCG daily, both men and women, according to Harvard, blah, blah, blah. All right, upper
1: mm-hmm.
2: limit, the maximum daily intake, unlikely to cause any harm, is 10,000 MCG. Oh, you could call it 10 milligrams. Just keep it simple. 10 milligrams
1: mm-hmm.
2: of copper is the max you want to take. 9 is the normal recommended here, according to this particular chatbot, which is the one on Google. So 9 milligrams. Let's just stay with MG milligrams. 10 is the max. I don't know what you're taking, but if you're copper deficient, you could probably take, I wouldn't recommend it, but you could probably take more and get away with it for a short while. But figure 9 milligrams a day. That's what they say in this particular chatbot. Just FYI.
1: Mm-hmm. Mm-hmm. It's just so interesting. I mean, I'm taking colloidal copper, right?
2: Oh,
1: just a little
2: even
1: bit.
2: Better.
1: A little.
2: Yeah.
1: Just a
2: well,
1: little bit.
2: Well,
1: and
2: my,
1: I have noticed a difference
2: that way. Much better.
1: Yeah, it's immediately bioavailable. I take it under the tongue, and I take that, and then I wait a little bit, and then I drink the oxygen, and it's just been amazing. And I've noticed my skin is just looking good, like underneath the, you know, where you get turkey neck, it's actually looking better. And
2: you're trying to tell me Thanksgiving is getting near? Is that what you're saying?
1: Thanksgiving is getting near. Yes. Oh my God. But so you know, like taking collagen.
2: Mm-hmm.
1: A lot of people take collagen. I take collagen too. But now, like, wow, when I know this, the underlying thing, I always try to look for the underlying thing. And now it's just been so amazing because I do feel like my bones are stronger, and it just things feel better. But so you need the copper, you need the oxygen, and so important. I've been studying a lot about copper.
2: Yeah, people have overdosed on iron for a long time, thinking it's the cat's meow. You got to be careful. About 8 or 9 milligrams a day of iron is about it. Now, I know people take more than that, thinking it's got some extra special bonus. But just, dear friends, be careful out there, no matter what you take. So there we go. Figure 9 milligrams copper and whatever recommended daily allowance vitamin you're taking, multiple vitamin and mineral is usually inclusive now. But just be careful. All right, go ahead, please.
1: I mean, that's not intended for medical advice, obviously, right?
2: No.
1: Do your own research. You can ask your doctor and everything. But I just found it fascinating that your bones are made of collagen, mostly made of collagen.
2: I have no idea.
1: Isn't that crazy?
2: Guessed that. Yeah, that is. That's wild. Yeah, I agree.
1: Yeah, it's pretty wild. And another thing I don't think I ever talked to you about is we have these gels that for the skin. Did I ever talk to you about that?
2: No, you've been holding out on me.
1: Yeah. So we have these gels.
2: The gel? All right, let's start out with the baseline. What's in the gel? I'm going to guess aloe vera is one of the ingredients. I'm just going to guess.
1: You know what? I don't even know all the ingredients in there, but basically we have three of them. Okay, I'll give you the basics. I don't know all the ingredients, but the first one that we call Revoluskin is just the oxygen suspended in gel. Okay, and that's
2: That's a pretty slick trick. Excuse me. That's wild. I didn't know that.
1: Isn't that cool?
2: And so it will transit the epidermis. It'll go through the skin. You can get the benefits. I didn't know. This is another interesting development. Okay. Good job.
1: It's very cool. And it's amazing. Like it helps with spots and all sorts of things. And then the next one that we have is called Constitutional Glow, which is the oxygen suspended in gel with hyaluronic acid in it for skin tightening. And then the other one has a moisturizer in it. So what I like to do is at night, I was talking to a lady about this today, and she just is raving about it, and that's why I decided to talk to her about it tonight, because I haven't talked about it a lot. But at night, I like to put on the Constitutional Glow, and as you get older, sometimes you get spots on your face and stuff like that, and you get the driver's side spots on the left side of your face from the sun. And I like putting that on. It feels super refreshing. It just feels so good. It's like it perks your skin up. But in the morning, if you put that on at night, in the morning, you can literally slough off the dead skin cells. It exfoliates you while you're sleeping.
2: Well, that's a hyaluronic acid. They use that in skin, facial skin peels to a degree.
1: Mm-hmm.
2: It's a component of those formulas. Go ahead.
1: Oh, yeah, it's just so good. And that's the constitutional glow. And, like, I, in the morning, you can just slough off the dead skin. So it exfoliates mm-hmm. you and oxygenates mm-hmm. your skin while you're sleeping. And then you get up, slough that off, and then put the moisturizer on. It's called Cellular Uprising. And it's just, they're beautiful, beautiful gel. And so...
2: Constitutional glow. So if you get up in the morning and start reciting the Declaration of Independence and the Bill of Rights.
1: And the Skin okay. Amendments, the Skin Declaration.
2: Very good. Very good.
1: Yeah, it's on our website. We made a fun little thing like the skin amendments and all of that, so it's kind of fun.
2: Yeah. Well, that's one thing we're lacking now in this culture, unfortunately, fun. Not much
1: yes.
2: fun out there right now, so good for you.
1: Oh, I know. It's kind of, you got to just keep going.
2: Yep, one foot in front of the other. You've been doing that, though. You're high... You're going. And this is, I'm really fascinated with this whole thing. The water itself, I don't know how to explain it to people except it's a molecular variation of normal water. It will not hydrate you to the extent that normal H2O will. Because do you have a, what would you call it? Did Dr. Lyons give you to call it H3O or H2O?
1: No, the scientific name for it is high oxygen content stabilized bioavailable liquid, HOCSBL. That's the scientific name.
2: They said, that's interesting. They said bioavailable liquid. Water is not in there, so that's okay.
1: Right. Yep.
2: Got it.
1: But, I mean, it's made from water. We don't add anything to the water.
2: No.
1: One thing I do want to say is that this does not hydrate you, so do not try to drink it instead of other water. You have to have other water because if you're only drinking this, only mm-hmm. this, it will dehydrate you and you could get kidney stones over time. It's not going to mm-hmm. happen overnight, but, you know, if that's all you're drinking, you have to drink regular water.
2: Very upfront and open about that, and it's important. I usually try to do I was doing it kind of like two Patriox water to one regular water, just to hydrate me. Two to
1: mm-hmm.
2: one. That was what I was doing. I don't know what your recommendation is, but it worked for me.
1: Well, the same amount of oxygen that you drink the same amount of water.
2: Just match it up. Okay, one to one. Very good. I just have watched this with fascination for months, and I'm very happy for you and Dr. Lyons that this is finally going to be made here, available here. Now, I don't know if you want to talk about anything, but I know you've been doing a lot of thinking about merchandising, marketing, how to bring the word to people about this. It's a revolutionary product.
1: It is.
2: It's one of a kind. There's no copycats out there.
1: There aren't. Oh. There's no copycat. That's actually what I'm working on, among all the other things that I'm doing. But I'm working on the strategy to do that. And it's not set yet, but maybe the next time I'm on the show, we'll have more to unveil. Because that's the thing that I really have to jump on now, because we're going to be manufacturing soon. So I have a lot of work ahead of me.
2: Well, I've got a lot of marketing background, and I'd be happy to help. If you ever want to run something by me, just call.
1: Oh, yeah.
2: I'll be happy to give you
1: my
2: 2 cents. Yeah.
1: All right. I love it.
2: In this market where people just don't have the disposable income they used to have, it's hard. They have to really prioritize what they're doing. That said, I've seen people spending a lot of money on pretty silly things, people that just don't mm-hmm. have the money, but they'll find it somewhere. And it's usually, believe it or not, for females, I had a video. So I'll see if I can find it and send it to you. It talked about what people are buying in America and the prices and all the rest of it. And one of the top three or four things that women insisted on getting, no matter what, were various types of beauty aids. from mascara mm-hmm. to lipstick to whatever. Now, those are cosmetics. Patriox is a, well, you gave the six-word description or five words, whatever it was. It's a whole different thing. It will make you look better primarily because your body is going to be flushed with oxygen, and that's a key.
1: Mm-hmm. That's right. That's right. I mean, you do look better once you're oxygenated. You feel better. You look better. You're brighter.
2: Well, yeah.
1: And that's the key, you know. That's the key from when we were little. We had a lot of oxygen when we were
2: running.
1: Born. We were living off
2: mom.
1: Yeah, we were
2: all
1: running.
2: The time.
1: Yes. Yeah, we didn't have our phones. Yeah.
2: No, the phones are the greatest thieves I've ever seen. Thieves of life. They're taking life away from people. They're stealing.
1: Yep.
2: And you can't substitute running and playing and using your mind to create things, whether they're fantasies or not, it doesn't matter. And I don't mean that adults should be running around doing this, but children, you know, 6-7-year-old children, they have these phones, and it steals 7 to 8 hours a day of their lives. No wonder they look sickly. You don't see, and you don't see them running around. A lot of them are plump. And if they were trip and fall down, they would probably just roll away. They're overweight. Everywhere I look, mm-hmm. I see chubby little round kids. And I know damn well they have phones. Anyway.
1: Yeah.
2: Yes. This is all very interesting for sure. So go ahead. Keep going. This is good.
1: Yeah. So I don't know. We're just excited about opening the spa, and we were talking about the marketing. So that's going to be something I hope to be able to unveil next time. But next time for sure, I hope next time we have

0: times more potent than the patriarch's water that you drink. So it's going to go into the body through the skin, and then while you're drinking the oxygen as well, then you do it from the inside and the outside, and you fully oxygenate the body. And someone who's like severely hypoxic and they're trying to really get rid of their hypoxia, there's like protocols that are for each thing. But someone who's really trying to handle hypoxia, you'd go into these tubs 3 times a day for 2 weeks. And it's been found that after 2 weeks, you need to take some time off, 10 days, because your body is so full of oxygen, it can't take any more.
1: Wow.
0: And then 10 days, you can do it again.
1: Okay. How long in the spa?
0: Well, each bath runs for 50 minutes, and then you have to take an hour and a half in between each bath because you're so full of oxygen. And then you can go in again after an hour and a half, and you can do 3 of them in a day.
1: Wow, okay. So you're going to have a very, I would think, elite clientele to begin with. This can't be really, I don't know what your price structure is. I really don't care. Because if the results are there, people are going to come back. And that's what's the most overriding important thing. Are they happy? They'll talk. That's your best advertising.
0: That's
1: so,
0: right.
1: Okay, if Teresa plunks into one of these spas, how long do you stay in?
0: You mean for the day, or what do you mean?
1: A session. I come down, I want to take...
0: 50 minutes.
1: Who figured that out?
0: Dr. Lyons.
1: Very good. Dr. Lyons is in the archives for all of you who are subscribers. You can go back and listen to that program. It's really a good one. And you should put it on your website, Teresa, if you haven't. So,
0: oh, we will as soon as we open the... Oh, I do have it on my website, that episode. I do. I have them all on my website at teresariley.com.
1: Okay.
0: Yeah.
1: T-E-R-E-S-A-R-I-L-E-Y.
0: No, R-E-I-L-E. T-E-R-E-S-A-R-E-I-L-E.com.
1: Okay. R-E-I-L-E. Now I know where you get the T-R-E-I-L. Okay. It's Riley with an R-E-I. All right.
0: That's right.
1: Good.
0: It's German.
1: I'm going to pull this up. I haven't, because I don't think I've had this before. T-E-R-E-S-A-R-E-I-L-Y. Lisa Riley. You know what it said here? Teresa Riley for something. Somebody's running for office. But let me find out. I didn't do it right. Teresa, R-E-I-L-Y.
0: No, R-E-I-L-E.
1: Oh, see? Even stranger. All right, Teresa, give me a second here. R-E-I-L-E.com. Yeah, there it is. Teresa Riley for president. Okay,
0: yeah,
1: I'm kidding. Now, that's you in front of the TEDx?
0: Yes. Mm-hmm.
1: You did a TEDx? You look like you're 19.
0: Oh, that's me. I just did that. When did I do that? Not that long ago, actually.
1: Well, very good. It's very good. I'll have to listen to this later. You have great presence. You know how to handle yourself.
0: Thank you.
1: Good body language. I'm just watching in silence here. But I see presenters all the time. Good job. All right. So, Teresa, R-E-I-L-E.com. And this will all make a lot more sense for you. This is good.
0: Yes. I try to put up all the podcasts up there so people can listen if they want. And then all of the ones that we did backlink to your show. So that's good.
1: Very good. All right. Well, so Dr. Lyons will be here?
0: Monday, 6 o'clock at our new spa at 12300 Seminole Boulevard Unit 4,

0: in Largo, Florida at 6 p.m. on Monday night, the 28th.
1: Yeah, any practitioners, any doctors, any scientists for that matter, you know, biophysiology majors and so forth, who are following that path should definitely show up and talk to Dr. Lyons. I'm sure he's going to make a presentation, which is articulate. Yeah.
0: He's very articulate. He's a lot of fun. He's upbeat. And he always has something new when he's talking. Always.
1: Well, he looks 25 years younger than he is, too. It's amazing.
0: I know. It's crazy. Yeah. He did a invasive test, and he did it 6 years ago, and then he did it again this year. 6 years ago, he was 38, and this year, he's 38. That's his biological age.
1: Six years, and stable, biophysical age, 38.
0: Wow. Correct. Yep. And he takes a bath every day and drinks a bottle of the oxygen every day.
1: I haven't taken a bath in years. In fact, I don't remember the last bath. I'm a shower person.
0: Shower person, too, but when I'm in the oxygen baths, they're so refreshing and so they feel so good. When I first went over there to do the baths, when I first went, I was thinking, how the heck am I just going to sit there for 50 minutes, right? I was going to be bored, but you know what? You quickly become this person that I can't wait for my next bath. Your body's feeling so good.
1: So
0: yes.
1: You get up out of that, and you feel right then and there better, different, more vibrant. You feel it.
0: Amazing.
1: Right away.
0: You feel it. Like at first, some people, if they're really hypoxic or toxic, they'll feel tired the first couple times because it detoxes you so much and your body's just getting inundated with oxygen. But after a few days, my God, you just are like, whoa, you feel great. And you can't wait to get back in there. Because for me, I don't like sitting around at all. I have to be moving all the time. And that I tell you, I couldn't wait to get in the tubs and just sit there for 50 minutes. Because I don't know what it is. It's like, it's not even like you're just sitting there. You are just sitting there. But something is happening that where you are just like, wow, this is so amazing. And it feels so good. And I know whenever the water goes out of the tub, I want to get every last drop of the oxygen into my skin.
1: Got it. Well, you can put up a picture of you with a bathing suit on in one of these spas.
0: I can't hear you, Jeff.
1: Sorry. Maybe we could do a program from you in one of the spas. How would that be?
0: We could. That would be great.
1: We'll do it. It's the bubbles. It reminds me of Lawrence Welk. The bubbles.
0: Mm-hmm.
1: Does the water get rotated, jetted around like with a jacuzzi? How does it work in there? Are there bubbles?
0: There are jets, but it's not because we're pumping oxygen bubbles in there. It's actually making the oxygen and it's coming out of the jets.
1: Very good.
0: So it's kind of like the big, huge machine that I make the Patriox water from, but it's in each tub, and it's 12 times more powerful.
1: Wow. Seriously, I left the Teresa Riley, that's Teresa Riley.com. It's still running in the background. I've got the audio off. But you have extraordinary presence. Where did you learn that? Somebody had
0: Thank
1: to
0: you.
1: Inspire you. Oh, you're welcome. I'm not just pretending here. I know what good communicators are, and you're a good communicator.
0: Oh, thank you. Well, you know what? One thing, my mom was always big on communication. So when we were little, she taught us communicating. And then my dream from when I was little, I always wanted to be a stand-up comedian. And I wanted to be on Saturday Night Live. And so when I got older, I did do stand-up comedy for about 3.5 years. And that is what honed my speaking ability. It was the hardest thing I ever did in my life. And
1: So you were a little shy in the beginning, you're saying, and you got over that?
0: I don't think I've ever been shy in my life, but being up on stage doing stand-up, like I can do characters and acting and that sort of thing. That's so easy for me. But being a stand-up comedian, I think that's one of the hardest jobs ever because you are there being yourself and just up there raw trying to make people laugh. And it's tough.
1: I agree. I've known some comics, and it's nothing worse than an audience that doesn't laugh. Now, comics would probably use AI to pad their repertoire, I would think.
0: Oh.
1: And AI would probably do a fairly good job. Did you write your own material?
0: Oh, I did. You know, it was funny. I met Jerry Seinfeld once, and when I was doing stand-up, I did a lot of shows with a guy that used to write for Johnny Carson, and we traveled around together. And they both told me, keep a notebook by your bed, and when you wake up, like sometimes when you're falling asleep, you have some of your best material, and always, always, always use material from your own life because no one can steal it from you because it's yours. And I thought that was really good advice.
1: Yeah,
0: because it's true.
1: Yeah.
0: If it's your own stuff, you know.
1: Well, getting to know the Carson writer was a real gift. Those people are really the best. Johnny,
0: he was so funny.
1: Yeah, I'm sure. It's a way of looking at life. It's a whole different comics. Genuinely humorous people are different. I don't know what it is about them, but they haven't forgotten how to laugh. And boy, most people unfortunately have. But Johnny was great. I went down once and watched him do one of his shows live. And I knew one of his production assistants from college. And she come on down. So she brought us in and all that. And it was fascinating. He was a major force. We kind of missed Johnny. He typified a whole minor epoch in modern American history, if you think about it. He did.
0: And he had such a great delivery and such a hysterical sense of humor.
1: Timing. Oh, yeah.
0: Timing.
1: Timing. You know who else had great timing? Red Fox. That guy and Rodney Dangerfield. Man, they knew how to lay it out. They really did. Those are gifted people. Anyway,
0: those guys were great. But see, back then there was no AI, so all these guys were writing all their own stuff, you know, and the writers for Johnny Carson, they were writing, and that was so incredible to me.
1: Right.
0: I did learn a lot from that guy. I learned a lot from him.
1: Very good. Well, it's a very nice website. Let me, hold on, see if I can get this to play here, just a little bit. I want to hear this. Oh, they got a commercial in front of you. Well, that means you've made it, right? When they start loading up your videos with commercials. This is
0: really?
1: A YouTube. There's two commercials.
0: You're kidding. Wow, that's crazy.
1: No.
0: I didn't even know that.
1: Scroll down and look at it's the third thing on the page. Here we go.
0: Wow.
1: This is for fun, everybody. Here.
2: Interesting. I thought I was doing great. Eating well, staying active, managing stress. I felt I was in control of my health.
0: Oh, that's
2: the... Until that fateful phone call from my doctor. Teresa, we need to talk. You are in serious trouble.
1: Okay.
2: In an instant, my life did an about face.
1: Very good. It's a compelling. It's quite a story, obviously. So very good. We will continue this conversation soon. What is your time frame? What's your best guess? The chronology. You got Dr. Lyons coming Monday. That's a big deal. When do you expect to have the scientists over the first time to reconnoiter? They'll go home. They'll come back with the pieces and parts they need. What do you think?
0: I'm hoping
1: couple months?
0: I'm hoping they're going to be here like in the next week or two, mm-hmm. and then go back and then come right back again. That's what I'm hoping. And then our spa should be open in the next like 3 weeks, I hope. So it's all happening right now.
1: Nice.
0: Very
1: all
0: busy
1: right.
0: time.
1: I'm glad you have the water to help get you through this. I'm sure it is doing a lot.
0: It is. It is.
1: All right. Thank you, my friend. We'll talk soon. Looking forward to it.
0: Yeah, me too, Jeff. Good night.
1: Okay. Good night. Teresa Riley. And that's T-E-R-E-S-A. R-E-I-L-E. Very good. WeShallContinue.com. In just a few minutes, hold on.

0: right, now let me just hold on. Give me the floor. The Trends Journal, and I've said this before, I'm going to say it again. The Trends Journal is what Time magazine might have been long ago had they really uncorked it and let it happen. They didn't. It was a controlled message platform from the beginning. But it was at least a pretense of intellectual news and information. The Trends Journal leaves that so far behind, and I'm not exaggerating. Gerald has created something here that is absolutely in a class by itself. There's nothing else that compares with it. If you still believe in reading, get the Trends Journal. Keep it around. It doesn't age. You can pick it up in 3-4 months and learn. You can pick it up in a year and learn. It doesn't wear out. It's a true phenomenon. 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
5: Class, I'm delighted to be broadcasting with our dear friend and instructor, Frank Pacheco, in Canada. He's back. He's back from a long excursion where he was visiting relatives. Welcome back, Frank.
6: Yes, Vince, and for our five students who listen to us, we're probably wondering where Frank was, but I did have a much deserved a small break. Mind you, it wasn't a small break. The story goes that my wife has a beautiful niece that's decided to leave the big city and move to a very, very small town up north. And she had just bought this house, and she inherited from one of my mother, wife's aunt, this beautiful chest of drawers. And we've been trying to get that thing out of our house. So this chest of drawers made us have almost a four-week trip to go where she is, up in the northern part of Manitoba, Vince, a beautiful part of Canada. So, Vince, yeah, it was a joyful for almost 4 weeks of driving for about 4 or 5 hours a day, stopping in hotels. Yeah. Vince, here's the funny part. We saw, of all these 4 weeks, one accident on the road. However, we saw about three cars by the roadside. And guess what, Vince? There were Teslas and out of electricity. I hope Bert is listening to us.
5: Well, I think Bert said he was going to head out this way from California to Missouri. And I think he said it would take about 3 or 4 months because he wasn't sure where the electric vehicle chargers were, and he could only go maybe a little over 100 miles per charge. You know, Frank, it's interesting you say that. We have a student who sits in the front row. His name is Scott. He's in California. And I told this story in class before, within the last week or so. And so he was traveling on his motorcycle. He has a motorcycle that you can ride, you know, through the trails, and you can ride it on the road. So he was meeting a friend at this gas station / convenience store, as I see it. Maybe it was a little more than that. Maybe you could have a meal there too. Maybe a restaurant type place. And so he was waiting for his friend to arrive, and he went from California to Nevada, and Fallon, Nevada, and they have this little park out behind the restaurant and convenience store. So he was waiting at this little park, and he heard this drone, this sound. And he went to look, and it was a Connex box, a shipping container. And in the shipping container was a diesel generator running 24 hours a day to power the Tesla chargers. They had three Tesla chargers that were hooked up to this diesel generator. So for those who are thinking that electric cars are, clean and environmentally friendly, the answer is not all of them. Actually, none of them. So here we are, no, powering electric chargers with a sooty diesel generator. How about that?
6: But Vince, we had so many signs. This is the last place to get gas after so many hours of an, and one would think, oh, maybe I should be careful. I really felt sorry for this well-to-do gentleman in this Tesla. Now, we're not high-class people, so we stayed in very reasonable motels. But walks in this gentleman right behind me, and all dressed up, and he says, can I charge my Tesla? I've passed by three different chargers that are all down. I don't mind staying here overnight if I could just get my.
5: So did he have an extension cord? Did he have an extension cord? Was he asking to plug in around back? What was he doing?
6: Yeah, he was trying to get to have it plugged. Plug in to a Z20. It would have stayed there all week with a 120 volt charge because I know they use the high voltage. But anyway, Vince, that was it. And then, of course, I think you probably, being a handyman yourself, you probably experienced if you ever went and visit your family. But obviously, like, it's my wife's niece and bought this new house. And I kind of said to my wife, you know, if she has any things that needed to do, that I would bring my toolbox. And says, oh, yes, I would love for Frank to help me out in certain little things, because she just bought this house. So, so I took my tool pouch, my overalls. So I sat down when we first got there and says, make me a little list of things that you need around the house. Well, then she presents me in the next morning. She must have stayed up all night thinking of all the things I need to do. 20 things, Vince, 20 things that I needed that I repaired in that house. But Vince, it was so beautiful because it took me back to the days when I was a handyman, as you probably know, as a student knows. And many a times I would go to homes and I would ask customers, just make me a list. And you know, when you're going to a home and everything is falling down, the sink tap was kind of wiggy-wag, the furnace motor wasn't coming down, and so on and so forth. And Vince, and we stayed there for about almost a week. By the time the week was over, the house looked absolutely alive again. So she was very happy.
5: That, I can't imagine what that's like, Frank, going to visit a relative and can't imagine.
6: Vince, it's not as bad as going and visiting someone and you're having dinner and you say, oh my, pretty soon Or fridge motor is going to give up, because you know, as an appliance repair person, you feel these things.
5: Yeah, sure.
6: Anyway, Vince, I totally enjoyed, had the pleasure of telling her how to use the dishwasher properly. I had a pleasure of telling her how to use her furnace properly. I had a pleasure of installing a sink tap for her, she was kind of taken backwards when I took the old tap out, and the count was starting to get run down. But it's a secret for our students, a little secret. I don't know if you use that. Whenever I'm installing a tap in a kitchen counter, I get rid of all the things that are beneath that tap, like the little rubber things and so on, and I just simply fill that whole thing with plumber's putty. Vince, I cannot tell you how much people have appreciated that when I've gone back many, many years, because by putting the plumber's putty underneath the casing of the kitchen tap, mm-hmm. it literally stops water from damaging your counter. I don't know if that's something you do. If not, well, it's definitely something it's worth doing.
5: Not exactly. I used to do that. In class, what Frank is talking about, it's a gray putty, and it has linseed oil in it. It's like, I believe it's like bentonite clay mixed with linseed oil. And it stays pliable for quite a while, years. And Frank is talking about filling the cavity under the faucet escutcheon. And that absolutely works. What I've done instead, Frank, is I use we'll call it a gasket. It's usually a flexible plastic piece that fits under the chrome escutcheon or the stainless steel escutcheon. And I use acrylic latex caulk, white caulk, on both sides of it. And that works really well too. So that has worked for me, and I've used that to, when I install a toilet, I use acrylic latex around 99% of the base of the toilet where it meets the floor, tile, typically tile. And the idea is that acrylic latex actually sets up, it doesn't get rock hard, but it gets not pliable, not very pliable, but kind of stays in place. It cements the toilet to the floor, and it fills in the void so the toilet does not rock. If the toilet rocks, it'll come loose, and then you'll have, you know, water leaking from under the toilet where it seals against the wax seal to the closet flange. And that's what the flange is called, the 4-inch pipe attaches to. So I use the acrylic latex, and the reason I say 99% is I leave a small air gap, so if there's ever any moisture under there, it can escape rather than rot the floor. and under the sink faucet escutcheon, it holds it in place. You got to get it right the first time, because after about an hour, you're not going to be able to move it. Right? Maybe after 15 minutes, you're not going to be able to move it. And I also use it on the strainer basket. So the where the sink, bottom of the stainless steel sink, for example, or porcelain sink, meets with the strainer basket, I use it there too, acrylic latex, and it works really well. But you have to wait like at least a couple hours for it to set. Otherwise, the water in the sink will dissolve the acrylic latex. Have you ever used that, Frank, acrylic latex, caulk?
6: No, not really, Vince. but you have a good point there. And no, but that's a really a good way of keeping your toilet, especially your toilet, steady. No.
5: Yeah. Frank, have you
6: because it can rock back and forth, and believe me, I've gone to a lot of toilets. As a matter of fact, I think I discovered this little theory. I don't know if it's really, really true. No, I mean, four weeks on the road, we stopped at a lot of restaurants to have some sort of something to eat. And I came out one day and says, you know, Kathy, Mrs. Pacheco, I think I've developed this thing. We should go to the washrooms and wash our hands and make sure that they have hot water. Because, you know, there were so many restaurants I went to with simply cold water. And all of a sudden, I'm saying to myself, if this restaurant cannot afford to keep hand washing water hot, I'm just wondering how the kitchen is. So it became a little joke. I got to go to the washroom to wash my hands to see if the water is hot. I don't know if it's a good theory or not.
5: Oh, yes. Oh, absolutely. It's excellent, Frank, and I do the same thing. I used to do the same thing. I don't go to restaurants anymore.
6: Yeah.
5: But when I did, the first thing I would do is go into the men's room. And if the men's room was filthy, we'd leave. We would leave. Mm-hmm. Because that's where the employees, you know, use the sink and the rest of it. So if it's filthy, the kitchen's probably filthy too. So that was an acid test.
6: Wow.
5: Yep. So we came up with the same thing, slightly different, but I'm sure that if you saw that they had hot water and it was filthy, you'd still leave, right?
6: For sure.
5: Yeah.
6: Yes, Ben. So anyway, to make a long story short, one of the beautiful advantages is I had a lot of time to listen to US Preparers classes, and boy, you had some doozy there with AI. And of course, Vince, I was so sad when I got your email while we were on the road about our friend Richard Allen Miller, who passed away. Now, for our students, I started getting involved in this mental kind of thing many in a very young age. I don't know if you know the book John Livingston Seagull. Is that a book you would?
5: Uh-huh. He's an author. Yeah.
6: As a matter of fact, Vince, many a times I said, if only Mrs. Pacheco could believe me in John Livingston Seagull, how you can dream or think of a place and you can be there right away. We wouldn't have to do this whole trip. And through that book, Vince, I came, you know, in my searching things across Richard Allen Miller about the way that he thought of things, the future, and so on and so forth. As a matter of fact, there is one statement that I really live by it when something bad happens to me. And one of his statements were, there is a reason for something. Eh? And if you get into an accident and you get all upset, and then, but I calm down and says, maybe there was a reason why I had a flat tire here, or there was a reason why why I blew this fuse in this thing. Because if I didn't blow the fuse, I would have probably damaged the whole board. But the point that I wanted to make here, probably there was a reason, because remember, we were a little confused in our dates when I was actually going away, and you said you had him scheduled. And I said, oh, that's fine. I'm actually glad because I had so many things to get together. But then I start thinking, there was a reason why we got those dates mixed up, because you got to have him in your class, and that was such a beautiful class. Vince, I love his laugh more than I love yours, and I love your laugh.
5: Well, he laughed a lot, and Frank, the way he was here at the farm, he'd been here many times, and I spent a lot of time with him, and we spoke at the same conventions together, and so we got a chance to spend time here at the farmhouse. We traveled, you know, arrived at the same conventions, and that was real. His laugh was real. He's always like that, and when he was in our kitchen, we had so many instructors. So let's say we, like, 10 or 15 or 20 of us around the kitchen table, and he was always the center of attention. You know, everybody be talking, but everybody also would be listening to what he had to say at the same time. And he was the center of attention because he was boisterous, he was loud, he'd laugh and laugh and laugh. That was really who he was. And he had a saying that I remember, and it was something like this. You know, in the end, it all works out. And if it's not working out, it's not the end. So, you know, there are many times that we're going through life and we have all kinds of problems. And it's like, this is terrible. And it works out at the end. But sometimes you have to work through misery to get to the end. So, and that's what he's, you know, he didn't say it exactly that way, but he said, in the end, it all works out. And if it hasn't worked out yet, it's not the end.
6: But Vince, a little bit more of him, because as most of our students know, I was also a student and still a student, but I loved listening to your program with him because there's always something happening. Now, I know some of that was for true, like you would be cut off, you'd be talking in a way, and probably it was true that he was being detected and spied on.
5: Oh, yeah.
6: Oh yeah.
5: He was special. He's seen the Grays. He's been all over, and you know, he was the real Fox Mulder. You know, the X-Files, and when they couldn't figure it out, they'd call up Rick. You know, the government would call up Rick, and they'd say, "We don't know what this is. You figure it out." And then they'd bring him in. So yeah, he was the real Fox Mulder of the X-Files, and he was truly, truly, truly brilliant. And you know what? I didn't sense anything was wrong because I was on with him while you were gone. Let's see, you were off on the 7th of September.
6: You had him on the 7th,
5: and he was on the 7th, and then he was on the 14th, the next Monday. And that's the day he died. He was on 1 week. He was on the following week, and then he passed away on the evening of the 14th. And there was no indication, none whatsoever, that he was in pain, that he was of poor health. He was always laughing and giggling, and he was just really, really happy. And he was glad. He was glad to be teaching. On USA Prepares Again. It was wonderful. And I was shocked. Yeah. I was absolutely shocked when I got the message that he passed away.
6: So was I. And, of course, I listened because I was so much involved with him and Ed Demas, Major Ed Demas, who I was kind of involved on that kind of classes and shows. But I must admit that you and him, you knew how to go. Just like when you're doing with me, you know how to go and make mold things that really makes it so such a beautiful class instead of so very dung, dung, dung, dung thing. But Vince, I have to laugh, and yet it's his life, it's his soul. And ironically, you had something about when you die, you lose 1 ounce of your body because your soul kind of escapes. And believe me, Vince, I'm a little bit on the religious side, but I do believe that there is such a thing as a soul, and I believe that soul lives forever and ever and ever. I actually never really thought much about that until one day I'm doing appliance repairs, and I'm driving alone in my truck, and all of a sudden, my father is beside me. And I mean, he's not there, but I feel him. And he's telling me how, so, you know, how proud he is of what I'm doing. And Vince, to me, that's part of the soul is things that he's done in this world that will live forever and ever and ever and so on and so forth. But yes, I totally enjoyed that. Vince, I had to on that first class, we kept saying, Vince, did you hear that? I heard a beep in my phone. Vince, did you hear that? I heard a beep in my phone. And then in the end, it says, oh, someone was trying to call me. And he goes into this great great goal because it was someone trying to reach you. That was kind of fun.
5: When I was on the phone with him, and we would talk on the phone, you know, recently in the last month or so, and he'd be talking to four people at the same time, and three of them were him. He would talk to himself. He would answer himself, and then he would talk to me. It's just Rick and me on the phone, but it was almost like there were, you know, three other people besides him at his end, and here's something else. He'd say, hold on, let me go check. And he'd be talking to himself while I'm waiting. We'll be right back.
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5: Frank's with us in Canada. You know, and we were talking during the break, class, about we were talking about Rick, and we were talking about he's so brilliant. And why is it that, you know, people who are brilliant are not wealthy? And that's the fact. People who do what we do just flat are not wealthy. And if you think about it, you know, people would say, broadcasters would say, have millions of listeners. Well, that's nonsense, okay? Absolute nonsense. We used to have 10,000 listeners a day. Now, we call them students, right? 10,000 students a day. And then that'd be like on the first day of the broadcast. And then it would increase because people would listen to the archives. And at one time, I was told by the engineer at a radio station who carried Rush Limbaugh that we had more radio listeners at USA Prepares than Rush Limbaugh, who was number one in the country. And I was stunned by that. And the front office would never tell me that. They would never tell me, you know, how many listeners we had. So I got it from the guy who worked at the controls with the servers and all that. And so that was then, and I got a call from someone who tracks these kinds of things in Europe, and he said, congratulations. And I said, oh, thank you so much. Now, for what? He said, well, you made the big time. I said, for what? And he said, well, you hit 10,000. And he explained that to me, and I was quite flattered. And then YouTube threw us off. And we had lots and lots of listeners and viewers and students on YouTube. And all that was, you know, 10 years of that was thrown overboard. So I think there's a concerted effort to make sure that most people do not know how to grow their own food, don't learn that they can get out of Dodge, don't learn how to fix their appliances, their cars, build their own solar system, live frugally. The idea is to keep you all slaves. Now, that wouldn't be our class, but that would be those who are outside of our class. because they are slaves. There's no question about it. They're economic slaves, no matter what they think. They are economic slaves to the system. And the proof of that is, you want to drive a car, you have to buy a permit from the state. You have to buy license plates from the state. You have to re-register your vehicle every year or two, depending on whether you want the one-year option or the two-year option. You're economic slaves because of inflation. The governments just keep printing, and there is no backing of any currency other than the muzzle of a gun. And so we truly are economic slaves. You want to drive a car, you have to have insurance. You don't want to have insurance, you have to post a bond, you know, like $400 bond with the state. And then you don't have to have insurance. But otherwise you do, because when you get pulled over by the police, first thing they ask you for is license, registration, and insurance. They want proof. So the government almost mandates that you will buy insurance for your car from some company. And then those companies work with the automobile companies, and new vehicles report your acceleration and your braking. So that those telematics are bought and sold on the internet, and your insurance company looks at how you accelerate. And if they don't like the way you accelerate, they either drop you or charge you more. That's the way it is. So we really are economic slaves. Any comments, Frank?
6: Well, you don't have to answer this if you don't want to plead the fifth. But I used to listen with Gibson's channel, yeah, and he posted all your programs on YouTube, and everything was so nice. And as a matter of fact, I used to download, saved in my phone, in my computer, YouTube classes that I totally enjoyed, and yeah, had a lot of information for my sake. But then all of a sudden you disappear, and I had a hard time trying to find you. Then all of a sudden I find you again.
5: Yeah.
6: But
5: yeah,
6: was there a reason why that happened?
5: Yeah. Yeah. YouTube threw us overboard. That's what happened. It wasn't that we stopped. It's YouTube threw us overboard. You know, there were things that you could not say, and YouTube mm-hmm. was watching very, very closely everybody. And you know, I had a chat with some of our instructors, and I said, look, this was the COVID era. And
6: okay,
5: there are people who are saying that COVID was fake and fraud. And I was saying, no, it's not. It's real. COVID is real. They have refrigerated tractor trailers in New York City for all the dead bodies. They couldn't, you know, funeral homes couldn't handle that many bodies that quickly. And we had instructors who were there, you know, whose spouses worked at the hospital, and they knew this was all true. And so anybody who said that, you know, this is fake and fraud, and to use their term, BS, would get thrown off the air. And I, you know, there were people who wanted to come on with us that said COVID is fake. And I kept saying it's not fake, and I can't let you say it's fake. And that's the only time that I indicated to our instructors what they could not say. And here's why, class. We had two of our extended family die of COVID. They died of it, and for sure. And we had other people who were sick from COVID, really sick. And if we allowed anybody to say COVID is fake and fraud, and it's a scheme that, you know, you're not going to get sick, you're not going to get COVID, it's not going to kill you, it would be irresponsible. So I refuse to let

0: and put it on his YouTube channel. And he's been doing this for a decade or more. And I met him. I was out in the Carolinas, and I drove over to a convention. He came to visit me, and so I got a chance to meet him. He's a wonderful guy. And he still does this. He still puts USA Prepares on the Ron Gibson channel on BitChute and Odyssey. And he had us on YouTube as well. And YouTube is a much bigger forum. And so it was a guy named Michael Rivero, and he was on Republic Broadcasting Network. And then he had Alex Jones and us. So the three of us were on the Ron Gibson channel, separate episodes, but on the Ron Gibson channel. And Alex Jones got thrown off first. He got thrown off YouTube for things he said. So evidently, free speech is not, it's really not free speech. It's whatever the people who run the network say you can have on their platform. So Alex Jones was thrown off first, and then Michael Rivero, and his broadcast was called What Really Happened. And he was on every day, well, 5 days a week, just as we were. And he was saying some things like, pretty much no one's really going to tell him what to say or what not to say. And so he said some things, and he got thrown off. And when he got thrown off, we got thrown off with him. So that's what happened. We were very careful not to get thrown off. Now, it's not like we sanitize our message. It's just that I refuse to allow anybody to say that COVID was fake and fraud, because it's deadly. You could die from it. And I know people who have. And if you want to know some of their names, Dr. Norman Shealy, he was shedded on with COVID. He died. Then you have Dr. Bill Deagle, USA Prepares instructor. COVID, he died. Kurt Wilson, the armchair survivalist, got COVID and died. Our neighbors, if you go out of our driveway, our private farm road, and you turn left, the first farm that you would come to, he died. If you went out of our driveway and turned right, the second farm you got to, he died. And you know, that was Stuart Thompson. He was an instructor. So we've had, unfortunately, experience with COVID and death. So that's why I refuse to let our audience, our students, be hoodwinked that COVID was fake and fraud. And that's what ultimately Mike Rivero was the reason that we were thrown off YouTube. Not anything that we said. It's what he said, and it took down the whole channel, which was the Ron Gibson channel on YouTube. So that's what happened. It was not us, but we were collateral damage. And I did everything I could to protect us from that happening, but it wasn't enough because someone else decided that it didn't matter what... I guess some people think that they can say whatever they want, and there are sometimes penalties for it, and those penalties got us thrown off YouTube, and we've never gotten back the numbers that we had, and I don't think we ever will. So that's the reason, Frank.
1: Well, that's very interesting. I've always wondered that, but I do have one USA Prepares class saved. And for curiosity, I went into YouTube to see if it was there, and that was a class in February the 7th, 2019, where you're telling Dr. Miller about your book. And that was so funny because you just rambled on, Doctor, I want to write my book and all the things that you wanted to talk about, including how to buy the right pencil. And you know what I found it so interesting? He knew how to buy the right pencil, what kind of wood and so on and so forth.
0: Yeah. He on top of his shoulders was an encyclopedia.
1: Yeah. Absolutely. But then when I went back to that YouTube, which I saved in 2019, I felt a little bit of proudness in me because a lot of things that you wanted to write your book about, which someday you will, about appliances, and I'm saying I'm hoping that I'll be adding a couple of chapters of appliances, heating and air conditioning, which is a number of things that you wanted your classes to be about. out. Yes, so I'm so happy to be in front of the class students.

0: Now, mind you, I haven't done much appliances in the last 3 or 4 days, so I have no real story. But Vince, going back to, how did you decide to call him Rick instead of Richard? Apparently, only his best friends could call him Rick.
1: Well, the first time I met him, he called me up on the phone, and he started talking. And it went on for like, I don't know, 15 minutes, 30 minutes, commas. No period, just commas. And nonstop. And he said, Vincent, are you getting any of this? And I said, Rick, I'm running as fast as I can. And I got most of it. So why do I call him Rick? Because I asked him. I said, so Dr. Richard Allen Miller, Dr. Miller, what shall I call you when we go on the air? He said, call me Rick. Okay. He said, Richard, I think he said, Richard is for spooks, and Rick is for physicists. And so spooks, that means like CIA, spies. That's what spooks mean. And I think that's what he said. So for CIA, it's Richard, and it's Rick for physicists. So he told me, call him Rick. So that's where Rick came from. Now, Ricky Rocket, that came from my mother. So my mother, he was here, and my mom was living with us, and the instructors were here, and he stayed up really late, and so my mother was part of, the gang, the instructors when they would come to the farm, and she loved meeting with them and talking with them about all kinds of things that, I mean, you can't really talk with most people about the kind of things that the instructors talk about. They're just way outside the box. And so she stayed up really late at night and at the kitchen table with Rick, and they would just talk and talk. And she said, he's like, he's goes so fast, he's like a rocket, Ricky Rocket. So she started referring to him in the family as Ricky Rocket, when's Ricky Rocket coming back, that kind of thing. And so it stuck. So that name came from my mother, Ricky Rocket.
0: Vince, being a Portuguese family, our basement of our homes used to be our main center of attraction or attention. And in our basements, always finished, any Portuguese people who are listening to me, they'll know you buy a house, the renovation of the basement starts. The kitchen upstairs is just for fun. But the point that I wanted to make there, in that basement would be the biggest table you could ever imagine. Could not fit in an ordinary kitchen up in the second floor. So here are the question I want to ask you. Obviously, you have a big kitchen. You don't have a basement per se. I don't know if you do or don't. But what the fun it would have been to have all these people sitting around your table and talking back and forth. Was there ever any arguments or discussions? Or well, did Mrs. Finelli get tired of cooking?
1: Oh no!
0: It was, so many questions I have.
1: it was laughing and having fun. I mean, nonstop, literally nonstop. And there's one story that's pretty funny. So John Stadtmiller would call. He was the owner when he was alive of Republic Broadcasting Network, and he and I were dear friends. And he would call me up, and he'd say, "Vinny, is my room ready? I'm coming over." So he'd drive up from Texas, hours and hours and hours, to decompress here at the farm. And he loved being at the farm. He was here. He'd help us with the cows and the tractors. And one day I was on the air, and I had a 100 horsepower John Deere diesel tractor right outside under the window of the studio. It was on the second floor, and I was broadcasting, and I heard this of the tractor start up. Now, this is a two range 8-speed forward tractor. It takes the tires in the back are as tall as a person, so it's not a little. It's not like a lawnmower. I mean, it's a big tractor, and I heard this tractor start up, and I thought, I can't believe it. I'm on the air, and he's starting the tractor, and I've never shown him how to use it, never showed him, where the clutch, it just starts up. And so I looked out the window, because I could see from my studio chair. he's going down the driveway. And then he gets onto the public road with our tractor. I'm thinking, really? It's got mechanical brakes. I mean, it's not an automatic transmission. And he's off he went. And so that was, you know, he didn't take direction very well. So off he went, and everything was fine. And the funny story that I wanted to tell you was that, so that kind of sets the character of John Stadtmiller.
0: Yeah.
1: he saw a fly in the kitchen, and he took out the central vacuum hose, and he was chasing the fly around the kitchen. I have a picture of that. but he did something really funny. So we were all the instructors that were here for an expo. We're in the kitchen, and we're all having fun and laughing and scratching. And so he wanted to go to bed early. Now, before he would just call me and say, "Hey, Vinny, is my room ready? I'm coming over." So, "John, where are you?" "I'm in Oklahoma." Like, that told me, you know, we got like 3 or 4 hours before he gets here. And that's the way it was. So he called me up one day, and we were having an expo. And he said, "You can have my room, right, for the expo?" And I said, "Well, yes. But before you called, Rick Miller called." And so Rick is going to share the same room with you. And I said, it's got a bed that, you know, it's got a full-size bed. It's not a, you know, a king or a queen. It's just a full-size bed. And if you want, you can share that, or one of you can sleep on the floor. And he's like, it was hurt that, you know, Rick got his room along with him. I said, "No, you still have it. It's just you're going to have to share it." Because we had so many people are sleeping on the floor, the living room, the dining room, the hallway. I mean, we had people everywhere.
0: And, oh, man, that must have been a fun sight.
1: Oh, yeah. And, you know, guys and gals are just, it's wall to wall. So he got to share his room with Rick. Now, here's what was funny. So we're all in the kitchen, and John Stadtmiller was in the kitchen. Rick was, you know, center of attention, as always. And Rick was the most boisterous. And so Stadtmiller started leaving the kitchen. He said, I'm going to go up to bed. And then Rick yells out from the kitchen table with a whole bunch of guys and gals all around. He said, I'll be right up there with you. I'll be right up. and nobody could not laugh. And you know, John was so serious about, you know, okay, I'm gonna go to bed now. Well, I had enough of you guys. You know, they're all laughing, and you can't stop. And I've had enough of you guys. I'm gonna just go to bed, and then I'll be right with you.
0: Yeah. Where did you first meet him? Was that like in a show of some sort? Curiosity for myself.
1: You mean Rick Miller?
0: Yeah.
1: Yeah. Rick. Okay. So Matt Stein was one of our senior instructors. And he wrote a couple books, When Technology Fails and When Disaster Strikes. So Matt and I would broadcast, and he said, "I got a friend, you got to meet him. He's crazy." But and I'm paraphrasing, but you got to meet him. His name is Dr. Richard Allen Miller. So Rick and I talked on the phone, and then we invited him over to, you know, while he was on the air with us. And the next thing, he came to our expos, and he was as boisterous all the time as he was on the air. I mean, it wasn't like he had two personalities. It was always like that. It was a lot of fun. And it's a tremendous loss, extreme loss.
0: Yes.
1: Because the way he thought about things. And, you know, I would hit my thumb with a hammer and I go, "Well, Rick says this isn't real, but it sure does hurt."
0: Yeah. Yep. Well, his website is still on, Vince, mm-hmm. and I'm hoping you'll be like an artist where they become famous after one dies. But class students, if you ever wanted beautiful knowledge of the mind and all its runs, I do recommend that you go to his website and buy some of his books. But it's still sad that, as he says so many times, "I'm writing, I have 179 or 180 manuscripts, but I can't seem to get my books together. Can anybody help me?" Right. I can't afford to pay them, but I will give them some. Mm-hmm. And it's sad that that all that wealth of information never got out into a full spectrum of students and people in general, Vince. Yeah.
1: Yeah. And so, I'm working with his sister. She and I have spent time on the phone together to make sure that we preserve and protect his writings and his research.
0: Mm-hmm. Oh, that's so nice.
1: So I'm working to... I guess the term today is reached out to her. Mm-hmm. So I contacted her and we spent some time on the phone. And so I want to make sure that it doesn't get discarded, stolen, and she's protecting it. So that was my mission, to make sure that none of his work was stolen.
0: That's great. And of course, Vince, are you there?
1: Yep, I'm right here.
0: Yep. I'm doing a ritual because I kind of lost you there. Planting a little seed, maybe one day you can turn your camp into one of the things that he endured the most, and that's teaching students, young students. Almost every class, every show that I heard him, he had always talked about how he loved teaching students, how much more powerful they were in terms mm-hmm. of knowledge and things. All they needed to do was have a bit of education, and that mm-hmm. that I was totally admirable about him mm-hmm. and about that. And as a matter of fact, I think he had a couple of projects that he was doing mm-hmm. with young kids.
1: Yeah. Mm-hmm. For 18 months Rick and I taught class with students. Did you ever hear those classes, Frank?
0: No, I didn't.
1: Oh, here's what we did. Yeah. I was talking with J.C. Cole about this, and J.C. was his business partner, and J.C. Cole has a farm on the East Coast, and so J.C. Cole's going to be coming on the air with us as well, talk about these days. But we taught students, sixth graders in Ryan, Oklahoma. Grace Thorne was their teacher, and they would prepare all month to ask a question of Rick on the air, live. And we did that for 18 months. It was incredible.
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1: Frank Pacheco's with us in Canada. Class, you probably noticed that I shortened the intro and the outroduction of class so we'd have more talk time and more teaching time. And I asked a search engine how we could get more talk time, and AI and AI came back. And it was totally irrelevant. I did not go to AI. It just inserted itself in my life, and I wish it would go away. As a matter of fact, Frank, you know, they want to build a data center across the road, right? I mean, across the road from Kathy's house.
0: Yeah.
1: It's real serious. What good is it? Really, what good is it? I mean, somebody could say, my appliance is busted. What do I do? And AI can send them right down the wrong path.
0: Well, as you know, there's been a lot of AI things on the radio, on YouTube and all that. Just one of the things that I learned, Vince, that you might like this, is that the AI, those companies that provide this, will spend $25 for you to make $1. So if you make like a dollar of a search, it literally costs that company $25 to give you that answer. And I said, I mean, it is kind of too much, Vince. It's very scary. And yeah. The only thing I said to Mrs. Pacheco, because she's into it a little bit, this scared that AI is going to kill all of us and so on and so on. And I said to Kathy, but they don't have a heart or blood to keep them alive.
1: Right.
0: So anyway,
1: you know, Bill Gates, you know, I've been saying big tech will kill us all. AI will kill us all. I've been saying that for a long time. Mm-hmm. Bill Gates just finally caught on. And he said, well, it's not going to kill us all. It's only going to kill a billion of us.
0: Yeah.
1: He's concerned. He knows how dangerous this is. And yes. we almost had a nuclear war with China because AI, these morons in the military were using AI to determine what was being carried by a ship. So a Chinese ship was out there and they said, you know, it looked like weapons of mass destruction. Now I'm paraphrasing. And so it was really serious. We almost launched into a nuclear war because AI got it wrong. AI gets it wrong for me 100% of the time. Now, it might get part of the answer right, but it does not get the complete answer right. And if I went off half-cocked and said, well, AI said, so it's got to be true, I'd be making mistakes all day long. I would never recover from all the mistakes I would make if I believed that AI was right. So I don't use AI. I refuse to use AI. However, if I go to a search engine and I type something in, it comes up with a response, an AI-assisted response comes up ahead of a search result for, you know, websites that I'd really like to go to. And so what AI is doing is it is literally destroying the internet by pushing downward in the stack, the places that AI gets the information from. So it reads the website, it reads the books, it listens to the podcasts, it listens to the programming, it listens to movies and television shows, it listens to everything. And then as its repository of information, it pushes down the sources of information that it stole the information from. So, for example, what I'm saying is, so if you go, you know, a couple of years ago, you go to the search engine and you would search, let's say, batteries, car batteries, and you'd get a whole bunch of responses from websites. Now you get AI that stole the information from the websites that talked about batteries, and AI puts itself as number one. It's pushy. It's obnoxious. And the word pushy, that is really what it is. It's pushy. and I don't like it. So I don't use it. And you're right. It used to be that for every dollar or for every $2 in revenue for every dollar in revenue that an AI company would generate, it costs them $2 to get the dollar. So that's what it used to say. So now what's the new number? 20 something?
0: $25, apparently.
1: That's great. That's great. I wish it were $1,000 because that would make them go away sooner. Really.
0: Mm-hmm. Okay.
1: And you know, there was a guy who was going to be operated on with an AI-assisted robot. And the patient said, wait a minute. So what happens if the power goes out? You know, while this robot's doing a surgery. The physician said, well, you're probably going to die. Really? So why would we do it? Why would somebody agree to that? If someone said to me, you know, we're going to do an AI-assisted procedure, I'd say, forget it. I'd rather risk the surgeon having a heart attack with staff next to him or her than have the electricity go out with a robot.
0: Vince, I hope your statement of what you said about how to beat China goes viral. I love that. How do you beat China? Don't do anything. Let them kill themselves. Oh, that was a good one.
1: Well, okay, so for those of you who hadn't heard that class, what I said, and I haven't heard anybody else say it, but what I said was, there's this Chief Red Hat says that we're in a race with China. You know, whoever gets super intelligence, you know, wins. And I said, I think that's nonsense. I think that this race is a fictitious race, and that if you want to beat China, all you do is just stop. Just sit down. Don't do another thing with AI. Let China win the race. And then when they win the race, if there were such a thing, they would end up laying off half of their employees, and then they'd have a civil war combined with a revolution. That's how you win. Do nothing. Instead, we want to win, and we want to lay off half or three quarters of our employees, and then we'll have the revolution. And there's no question. Mm-hmm. We, if that happens, if we lay off the numbers that I believe we're going to lay off, there will be a serious shooting revolution / civil war. And the people who better get in their bunkers are the people who caused it. Because the people will be playing whack-a-mole, looking for these guys who destroyed the greatest country on earth. And Frank, I'm annoyed because I've been thinking about this ever since our guy started this war and started a strife between our best friend in the whole world is Canada. Our best friend. What's the matter with him? Why can't he get along the way Frank and the American and Australian instructors get along? Why can't he do that with his cronies or his compatriots or his peers in other countries? Why does he have to pick on everybody and beat them up?
0: Yes, Vince. Well, I still love our students all over, including the United States, and I'm hoping they're not going to put any tariffs on my property. I will just keep on speaking. Vince, let's go back to the students of Rich Miller, and you said you had special classes with some of his students at one time.
1: Okay, so we had an expo here in Missouri, and I met this lady from Ryan, Oklahoma. And she and I were talking, and she said that she had she taught sixth grade. And I thought, sixth grade? We could teach on air, and I've never heard anybody else do this, but we could build a class on air with her 20-something students. If she could find a place at the school where they had a speakerphone, and her students could ask Rick Miller and Dr. Norm Shealy questions. They could think about it all month, and we would do it once a month. And so what happened was she arranged for her students to go to the school's conference room once a month with a speakerphone, and they could call into the network. And one student at a time would come up to the speakerphone and ask Rick Miller or Dr. Norman Shealy a question. So we had separate classes with Rick and Dr. Shealy. And so they would ask those science questions that they couldn't get answers from the teacher or the textbook because it was beyond physics. But this was the children's imagination asking questions of a physicist, a scientist. And it was incredible. It really was. And they were so well behaved. The students would think all month about what they wanted to ask. They had to practice it. They had to think about it. It had to be concise. It couldn't be like a sixth grader, talking with another sixth grader. This was on air live, and we did this for 18 months. It was truly, truly a great class. And the same thing with Dr. Shealy. And, one of the students said to Dr. Shealy, is it okay if I swallow gum? and lots of questions for Rick Miller, and just wonderful questions. And when they were all done, after 18 months, I found out that not one of the parents came up to Grace Thorne, the teacher, and said, boy, that was really awesome. Not one of the parents listened to their child on the radio. Not one of the parents listened to the archives. And not one of the other teachers was interested in doing the same thing. And the principal and the superintendent weren't interested either. Can you imagine that? Can you imagine that? If I heard about that and I were a teacher, I'd say, wow, can I do that too? Can I get my class involved in that? Nope. Not one.
0: Wow.
1: That was the sad part. But the neat part was the students loved it. And they had a shop teacher made a plaque, handmade, and students finished it, sanded it, and they all signed it, and they sent one to Rick and one to me, with all student signatures on the plaque, saying thank you. They thought it was really neat, and I think it was something that they would remember for the rest of their lives. And they were so good. It was wonderful.
0: Mm-hmm. Vince, one last question about for our students who were able to see him in the olden days in YouTube shows and things like that. He wore this most beautiful cap. Now, my question was, I wonder if he's protecting his brain from waves. Do you know anything about this beautiful cap that he wore?
1: He wore it all the time.
0: Did he wear it all the time?
1: All the time. Even when he was on a video. On YouTube, he would wear that. And it was a Scottish Rite cap. So it was a Masonic cap, and he would wear it all the time. And I think it's he said that it protected him somehow. Now, not physically from electromagnetic radiation. It wasn't like, it was a dome-shaped Faraday, protector. It wasn't like that. It was from some other force that I think it protected him from. And that's what he always wore it. And so when he was at our house, when he's out in public, he would wear it. But when he was here, walking around the house, no, he didn't wear it. But he did talk to himself.
0: Yeah. And couple of statements that have stayed in my mind from Dr. Richard Miller that I think our students, if they haven't listened to him, but I would love to say them. Of course, the one that I said right at the beginning, if something happens, it happens for a reason. And class, you don't know, as I said before, how much relief I get from that. If something ever bad happens to me, I say, oh, well, I wonder why this happened to me. The other thing, Vince, that he put into my mind as I listened to a lot of his programs is whatever the mind believes, the mind can accomplish. And Vince, I had someone when I was starting the appliance repair business who said almost the same. He says, whatever a monkey can do, you can do it too. Like it's saying that you like, don't be scared of tackling this problem. And of course, his thing is he never cared much for money, because his thing is wealth is knowledge. And you know something? I live a very simple life. I could be more rich or have more things than I do, but in my business, I want it to be fair, Vince. I just wanted to have a nice life. But I don't want to charge $150 for a thermostat, which some of my colleagues does, and I go crazy, or $20,000 to a heating system, crazy. But, you know, to me, it's just like being honest is so important to me. And, of course, the last one was what the mind thinks the mind can accomplish. And I think at one time he gave this example. Well, you know, if your mind doesn't think of you wanting to be a doctor, you're not going to be that, because your mind is has that power to do what you can do. Eh? And it took me the longest time, Vince, because I came from a place where I was what they call a pencil pusher, worked for a bank, was a teacher. Well, the teacher was because after I did my appliance course. But, you know, to make that change from being a pencil pusher to becoming a mechanic and then totally enjoy it for my last 40 years of existence, it took a lot of thinking. Can I do this? Can I do this? Can I do this? Of course I can do it. I'll just do it, and here I am, Vince.
1: Yeah, well, you know, so. Frank, I've said when I was building our house here with Bam, he was 15 at the time. I said, you know, the difference between a plumber and us is the plumber might have done it once before, and so if a plumber can do it, we can do it. If an electrician can do it, we can do it. If a mechanic can do it, we can do it, and. Now, it's getting harder, you know, with the electronics. It's really getting difficult because it's not quite impossible. We're getting close to being impossible to figure out what went wrong if you don't have the diagnostic computer to plug in. And it's getting really hard because, you know, the symptoms, for example, we plugged in a computer, a diagnostic tool yesterday. And Bam and I, and it's on Mrs. Finelli's truck, and it was running really rough all of a sudden. And the computer said there's a misfire. No kidding. You know, you can tell that from before you plug in the computer diagnostic tool. It had no answer. And Bam said, it's the distributor cap. And I said, yeah, I think that's right. But let's also pull a spark plug, and let's read the spark plug, because you can read how well an engine's doing based on what the spark plug looks like. And in class, you can look that up. You can look up spark plug chart, you know, diagnostics chart, and it will tell you the colors of the insulator, the tip, the color of it, whether it's sooty, whether it's oily, whether it's, you know, super white, whether it's just nice tan color, which is normal. It'll tell you how to read the spark plugs. So we pulled the spark plug, and it looked fine. And so we pulled the distributor cap, which meant climbing over the engine, because they put the distributor cap in the worst possible place on a Chevrolet, you know, V8 or V6. And sure enough, there was the distributor cap has aluminum contacts inside in the towers of the distributor cap. And over time, the spark, of the coil firing caused them to oxidize so much that the spark wasn't traveling properly. It was really attenuated by the corrosion, and you can't see it until you take the distributor cap off. So he cleaned it with a knife and a little brush, and it works perfectly. Now, the reason this happened is he used to use brass contacts in the distributor cap. Well, they improved that with cheap aluminum, and aluminum oxidizes pretty much faster than anything else. So it's a really poor choice, but it's cheap. Now, if you want to buy a distributor cap that has brass contacts, you can, but it'll cost $10 more. So it's, you know, distributor caps used to be like $2.99, and now they're about $28 to $40 for the aluminum ones. And if you really shop and you look hard enough, you might find one that has brass contacts. So that's what I'm going to do. I'm going to buy one with brass contacts. And maybe this engine will go another 280,000 miles.
0: But Vince, going on that same concept, yep. What the mind thinks the mind can do, yeah. I hear that you want to change a vehicle to propane.
1: Yeah. And by the way, Rick had one other saying that is, you know, a salient point. If I hadn't have believed it, I wouldn't have seen it. Now, most people say, I didn't believe it until I saw it. He said, if I hadn't believed it, I wouldn't have seen it. And he's right. He's right. Yeah, propane. So we have a 1987 Dodge D, as in Dodge, 150 pickup truck. It's a half-ton truck. It has a bench seat, power steering, power brakes, air conditioning, crank-up windows. Real basic truck. And it has a slant six-cylinder engine in it. And that's a 225 cubic inch engine. One of the greatest engines ever made in terms of durability. And the EPA had destroyed that engine. It went from about 160 horsepower, and by the time the EPA was done with it, it lost 60 of those horsepower down to 100 horsepower. And so I'm going to convert that to propane. And I bought a propane tank. There was a guy who had one, and he took out the propane system out of a Ford pickup truck, a V8, and converted it back to gas. And he couldn't wait to sell the propane tank to me, and I was delighted to buy it. So I bought the propane tank and the regulator and the propane carburetor and all the hoses, but it was for a V8. So that wouldn't work. But then I found a carburetor for a six-cylinder. So I'm going to take the carburetor for the six-cylinder, the tank, and everything else. The only thing I'm not going to use from the propane conversion I bought, is the four-barrel carburetor, propane carburetor. So I'm going to convert this. And I contacted the company that manufactures it, and I said, here's what I have. I've got all these things. Do I need anything else? They said, nope, you got everything you need. So I'm going to convert it. And tell you a little bit more about that when we come back.
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1: Frank's with us, and we're talking about propane. Running vehicles. Now, so Frank, here's the way we looked at it. You know, with what the White House is doing all over the world, we have no idea if we're going to be able to get gasoline. Diesel's gone out of sight. It's about $6.50 a gallon. And, you know, farmers are absolutely dependent on diesel. Without diesel, actually everything stops without diesel. There's no food, no pharmaceuticals, pretty much nothing. Nothing will be available to consumers without diesel fuel. So I was very concerned about that. And I thought, you know, we've got this old jalopy, this 1987 Dodge pickup truck, and everything works on it. It's just that it's got a little six-cylinder engine in it, which is perfect if you want maximum economy. So the diesel tank goes in the back. It goes crossways in the bed of the pickup truck. You bolt it in place. Holds about 50 gallons, 5-0. Of another one, it holds about 82 gallons. But I think the 50 gallons, fine. And the idea is the propane burns so clean, but it has about 10% less BTUs per gallon, liquid gallon, as compared with gasoline. So it'll get about 10% less horsepower. But I'm going to work on that engine. I'm going to bring it back up to 160 horsepower because I know how to do it. You know, being a mechanic for so long, I know how to tweak these things. And so I'm going to bring it back up in horsepower, and I'm going to convert it to propane. Now, the propane, I'm paying $1.60 per gallon, liquid gallon. So if I use that and I get 10% less horsepower, I will probably be paying the equivalent of $1.75, $1.76 per gallon of gasoline. That'd be the equivalent. Now, where can you get gasoline for $1.76 a gallon? You can't. So the propane is a no-brainer. It makes perfect sense to me. So it requires installing the fuel tank, running some hoses, the regulator, and changing the carburetor and attaching the linkage. And there's a, you know, a lever you pull to engage the propane gas so that it'll come out of the regulator. That's it. That's pretty much all you have to do, and it should work just fine. So, but I don't understand why people aren't using it. I don't get it. I guess maybe it's because there aren't many propane filling stations. But if you go to an RV park, they have them. If you go to Menards, you know, the big box store, they'll fill up your little propane tank so they can fill up your RV too. So they can fill up the tank in the back of this truck. So it makes perfect sense to me. You have any thoughts? I know it's dangerous.
0: Well, 30 years ago, I had a vehicle that had propane vents, and it was very, very popular. It was around the trades. Is, yeah, you got to get your propane. You go, no, yeah. Now, I did, and it's kind of right. You lose a little bit of power on it, but definitely was much cheaper to run. And then, of course, that thing kind of finished. So, but Vince, but one of the things I want to tell our students and you too, one of the things that I remember when I used to take my car to this garage that the, prepared propane equipment, he had lost a finger. So make sure that if you're working around propane, it can literally burn your finger down. So Vince, be careful about that, okay?
1: And what Frank is saying is he doesn't mean burn it from heat. He doesn't mean a flame. He means burn it with freezing cold. And
0: freezing
1: literally,
0: cold.
1: Propane, when it expands, when it goes from a liquid to a gas, it absorbs heat. It absorbs so much heat, it can be used as a refrigerant. And as a matter of fact, I do use propane and butane mixed together as a refrigerant instead of R134. I also use R134. But it gets really cold. So if there's a leak and you get propane on your hand, if you're not wearing gloves, like leather gloves, like welder's gloves, the leaking propane gets so cold, it can freeze your fingers, your hands, your limbs, and to the point where they'll fall off.
0: Yeah, it's not funny, but I'm laughing. Yes, Vince, and the future of refrigerators class, I'm seeing it, starting to see quite a number of them. I had to get a whole bunch of new equipment. Is propane, is butane, propane is starting to come on stream. And if you buy a fridge today, look at the label, and you will see that it's no longer 134A. It's R32 or whatever R, but it's a propane or a butane-based refrigerant. And I must say, Vince, they work quite nicely. As a matter of fact, up here in Canada, we have this thing called ODP, ozone depletion substance ticket that we need to have to work on refrigerants per se. And I get to the joys of running a little test every 3 years to keep that little license, but so that I am able to buy refrigerants at a wholesaler. The last class I had, I kind of said, so what's with these new refrigerants, you know, propane, butane? And the answer was, I'm not really 100% sure if it's really the right answer. It's, well, you let it go to the environment. There's nothing, like, you're not going to be causing any harm effects. That's why we're getting into it. Vince, is it true? Is it not? I've gone through so many different refrigerants that they're supposed to do different things. And all of a sudden, they find out that, and now it's the ozone is depleting. Oh, now it's acid rain and this and that. So I'm still going to try to recover it. I don't know exactly because, believe it or not, Vince, there is no equipment to recover this refrigerant.
1: You're talking about the propane butane.
0: From butane. Yeah,
1: Yeah. The answer, Frank, is that originally propane or butane or the combination was used as a refrigerant and it worked really well. But if it leaked and it leaked inside a house, let's say it had a central air conditioning system, and let's say it leaked or in a business, and you had the right concentration, a spark from a telephone. We used to have telephone set, you know, desk sets, and there would be a bell inside that. and that bell would ring. There'd be a clapper against these two bells, and that would ring the telephone. Well, if you looked inside the telephone, you would actually see a spark from the oscillation of this mechanical, we'll call it a solenoid, that would flip this clapper left and right and left and right really quickly. So that spark from inside the telephone set could set the house on fire if you had a propane or propane and butane leak. And you've all seen the stories about the house that blows up down in the neighborhood. It makes the news and the whole house goes

0: R, you know, 12, R22, you know, R134A.
1: Yeah.
0: Right. Because it was non-combustible. So that was the reason. But it destroyed the ozone layer, because almost all of that refrigerant that was put into new refrigerators leaked out. I mean, the proof of that is you had to top off your Freon, you know, regularly, because it would leak out. And ultimately, you'd get it fixed after it all leaked out several times. And you'd spend $1,000 or $2,000 to get your car unit rebuilt so it wouldn't leak as much. And then, and all the refrigerators, that, what happened to all them? Did anybody recover all that refrigerant? I doubt it. So all the Freon that we ever built, made, manufactured, sold, pretty much in the environment. So now the answer is, well, let's not use it. Let's go back to the explosive propane and butane. And that's where we are. But the thing is, you know, DuPont could not patent propane because it's naturally occurring, yeah, and they couldn't patent butane. So they were able to make a fortune selling a non-combustible refrigerant. I think that's the whole story.
1: And, of course, you mentioned earlier EPA, Environmental Protection Agency, which really, we have something similar up here, which really burns my heart a little bit, Vince, because they're making us take these courses and buy all this equipment. It's like I have about $5,000-$6,000 of recovery system, yeah, and I now need to get a vacuum pump that will not explode when you're vacuuming propane out of the system, and yeah, so on and so forth, Vince. But I'm saying, look, I wouldn't have to do this if you made those manufacturers make copper piping or tubing inside of refrigeration a little bit better than they are now. There's no need for a fridge to be leaking refrigerant after 6 or 3 years. There's right. Absolutely. And those companies should be fired, kicking, I don't know.
0: Yeah, well, you're right.
1: It makes me a little bit mad.
0: Well, Frank, you should be. And, for example, we've got a couple freezers here, chest freezers from the 80s.
1: Yes.
0: Okay, that means they're, you know, pushing 50 years old, and they don't leak because they knew how to make tubing back then that was strong enough, thick enough to actually be useful, rather than have the accountants run into the engineering department and say, y'all are using too much copper, you're using too much steel, you know, and we don't need to paint it, and we don't need to plate it either, and who cares if it rusts on the customer? All we got to do is get through 1 year of warranty. See, that's what you guys are doing wrong. You're making it too good, so knock it off. Let's make it cheesy.
1: Mrs. Pacheco's niece had, I believe, a 50-year-old Frigidaire freezer sitting in a corner of her basement. Now, this house has been empty for 2 years for family reasons. The husband died, and the lady couldn't live there alone, and they were trying to sell this. Of course, it's a nowhere place, on hardly anybody wanted to move out of Dodge, but I'm so happy that Kathy's niece ended up with this beautiful home. And, of course, that's one of the little things. Oh, can you see if my freezer still works, friends? I look at it and I said, 2 years standing around, 50-year-old, into myself. Vince, I put that on, the compressor started, I put a water bottle inside that freezer. Now you're talking about Frigidaire, 50-year-old freezer. And less than 3 hours, the water was frozen. And I'm saying, how can this be? How can they have made this product that sitting here, and that's the culprit of a freezer class. Mm-hmm. In today's world, you do not shut a freezer off if you're going away. Put things inside it to keep it going, because as soon as you shut that freezer off, based on the way the coils are, Vince, you come back, and it will, and the piping will be rusted, and you'll have no refrigerant. So it's best to keep it on all the time, so that hot air or that hot condensing tubes keeps the evaporator tubes always kind of together, so that no rust occurs, Vince. But I mean, yeah, it can be done.
0: Okay, so we have the EPA, Environmental Protection Agency, mm-hmm, saying y'all better make more efficient refrigeration equipment, freezers, dishwashers, washers, dryers, dishwashers, all that. Got to be more efficient, more, use less water, use less electricity. And at the same time, they break just after the warranty. So we're saving energy, we're saving water, but we are building

0: a mountain, mountains all over the country, right, all over the hemisphere, with broken equipment that was never designed to last. Now, if the EPA would just back off, actually, maybe go away, we could have we could have more horsepower. You know, we could have exactly what you said. We could have refrigerators, freezers, washers, dryers last for 50 years if the companies that made them got back into the business of let's build a better one. That's all they have to do. And the automobile manufacturers, instead of jumping when the EPA says reduce air pollution and adding hang-on devices to reduce air pollution at the expense of using more fuel, we'd have cars that get 50, 60, 100 miles to the gallon. But we don't, because the EPA got in the way, in my opinion. That got about 30 miles to the gallon and got it to get 47 miles to the gallon. Now, how could I do that? Because I know how the engines work.
1: Okay. Vince, I don't have much more time we have, but for our students who listen to me and know that I've been away, if you're planning on driving a Tesla, make sure you have a propane generator on the back so you don't end up on the side of the road.
0: Frank, I saw a guy in the early days of Tesla. He put a trailer hitch. He put a trailer hitch on the back of his Tesla, and he hooked it up to a little trailer, and he had a generator. He had a generator running on diesel on his little trailer, a little diesel generator, and he was charging the Tesla as he was driving it.
1: Yeah,
0: can you imagine that?
1: As I say to I don't have friends that are that wealthy out that can afford the $100,000 Teslas and things like that. But those customers that I do see, and sometimes we get into the bigger discussion. Oh yeah, clean. And I say to myself, well, you know, do you know where this hydro is being produced? Is it in a coal mine? Is it like, I mean, if your hydro coming to your house was made by water, I can understand that you're saving the environment. But if your hydro is coming from a station that's burning, gas or coal and so on, are you really saving the environment? And that's so hard to tell people, eh, Vince?
0: We don't have many Teslas here. Because it's too far. A Tesla wouldn't get there and back. I mean, so if I had a Tesla, which I'd never have, but if I wanted to go to Springfield shopping with Mrs. Finelli and make a couple stops, go to Sam's Club and the Chinese Factory Outlet and maybe a tool place, I wouldn't have enough electricity to get back home. So I happened to be at Aldi, which is a supermarket, about 26 miles from our farm, and there was a gal with a Tesla, and the fan was running. She wasn't in it. She went into Aldi to go shopping, and this fan is running. It was cooling the battery bank. And so I happened to be in the parking lot when she got there, and I said, so how do you like it? She said, it's okay. She didn't say, oh, I love it. It's so comfortable. She said, it's okay. And she just matter of fact, and I said, why is it just okay? And so I'm paraphrasing. And she said, well, you know, we moved from the city to here, and everything's pretty far away, and I'm not sure I'm going to make it there and back. So, I mean, do people actually, when they sit down with the car salesman, do they ever think that maybe I might move, and maybe 150 miles is not enough? I was at Sam's Club pumping gas many, many years ago, and maybe 10 years ago, and this guy was filling up his hybrid, so it's a gas-electric hybrid. And I said, huh, you put gasoline in those things? And because it's half electric. And he said, yeah, I got to go to St. Louis. I want to make sure I make it. So he knows that he couldn't make it without gasoline, but he still has the car anyway. It won't work for towing. You know, for farm use, it flat out, an electric vehicle will not work. You don't see electric tractors. You don't see electric farm tractors. You really don't. And General Electric made a riding lawnmower back in the 60s. Literally, it was like a Cub Cadet, a wheel horse, a Jacobson Chief. It was like that. It was General Electric. It was electric. You know, battery, and you just charge it up. What a great idea. Except, How come it didn't catch on? Because it didn't work. It just couldn't produce enough power long enough to cut the lawn. So here we are.
1: Now, I remember you had a pressure washer that you converted to propane. How, is that still around? Does it work nicely for you?
0: Oh, I love it. I love it. So we have, 500-gallon tanks of propane here. And I have a couple quick connects, quick disconnect hoses, which are designed just for propane. And so it's not like a garden hose that I'm using. It's really designed for propane. So I have some valves like outside, and I can just take the hose, put the quick connect on. It's kind of like an air hose for filling up your tires, quick connect like that. And I turn the valve on, and I run the hose over to the pressure washer, and it's a gasoline pressure washer that I converted to propane. So Bam bought it new, and it's never had gasoline in it. It's only run on propane. It works great. Starts right up. The engine runs a little cooler. It'll probably last way, way longer than if we use gasoline. And I don't have to worry about, the carburetor failing after, 1 year, every year of use, because it doesn't have gasoline with alcohol in it. So it works great. And I recommend it. And what did it cost? I don't know, less than $30 to convert it. You put a new carburetor on it.
1: Maybe with your knowledge, you can explain to the class and to myself. I'm a champion dealer, but only for standby generators up here in the north. They kind of phone me up and say if I wanted to be their kind of representative, which I do, and I do enjoy. I think there's just as good a generator, standby generator, as the Generac. If not,
0: did you say just as good?
1: I don't know if you're laughing because it's not right, true or right, but go on.
0: I've fixed so many Generac generators, I was hoping you'd say way better. I was hoping you'd say Champion's way better.
1: Way better. But I know that Champion makes a generator, a portable one, Vince, that dual fuel.
0: Yeah.
1: And my question is, and I've installed the propane for some of these generators, and it's just a matter of turning a knob from here to there. Like, what am I actually doing when am I turning the knob? Am I just turning from one carburetor to another carburetor?
0: Yeah. You're just selecting the fuel that goes into the carburetor, whether it's gasoline or propane.
1: Okay, so it's the same carburetor, but it's just okay. So there isn't there's not a big secret behind it then.
0: No, that's good. You have a regulator for propane, and you got to have that. And so you can use the same carburetor for gasoline and propane. And I have a gasoline/propane carburetor on our pressure washer, and it's like 7 horsepower, something like that. So it's a little, one cylinder, pull start. But I don't use the gasoline side; I only use the propane side. And the problem with carburetors today is not the carburetor; it's the fuel. It's the alcohol in the fuel. It eats everything. And as you were mentioning during the break, Canada going from 5% to 10% and maybe 15% ethanol is like a huge mistake. It's going to destroy vehicles. Now, I think Detroit would be saying, hey, that's a great idea. Y'all ought to, go to 15% ethanol, and then we can sell some new vehicles because they're all going to break. All the vehicles with 15% alcohol, they can't take it. Even the manufacturers of the vehicles have said no more than 10%. 10% is it. That's all it can take.
1: Feds, a lot of gas stations that we stop to fill up, it would say this gasoline contains 50% ethanol. It may do damage to your motor. Oh, my God.
0: Right. All right, so, Frank, here's something I taught on Jeff Rentz's class. So you can take the ethanol out of the gasoline if you want. So, class, here's this, and look this up on video somewhere, but you can take like a 5-gallon carboy, glass container or plastic, and that will not be eaten by gasoline or alcohol. So you pour 4 gallons of gasoline with ethanol in it, and then you add, let's say, a cup of water, and then just lightly mix it, and the water and the alcohol will mix together and settle to the bottom. And if you were to remove the gasoline from the carboy, you would have gasoline without alcohol in it. Don't Don't do it, but you can look it up. And that's, we don't have a station around here that sells just gasoline without ethanol. So that's what I'm going to do. You know, you can have an explosion class. It's very, very dangerous. I would certainly do it outside and very carefully and wear protective equipment and goggles and all the rest of it. And stay away from sparks and flames and those kinds of things. And it can be done because the water will separate the alcohol out of the gasoline. And you'll see it. You'll see a delineation where the gasoline is floating on top of the water with the alcohol mixed together.
1: I still haven't figured out why standby generators have not been dual fuel. They probably have. I haven't seen one because vents, again, as we've talked many times about generators that work on propane, and these people want the biggest, the best generators, 20K plus, to do their work. And then, but there's not enough propane. Come a little storm, that generator will work for 2-3 days. Voila, no more propane. And of course, during a storm, especially a winter storm, there's no propane company that's going to even dare coming down the road to fill yourself with propane. Now, if you had the dual fuel, I guess you could go yourself, take that chance and go and get gasoline for your dual fuel tank. But none, I haven't seen, I don't know if you're aware of any generators, standby generators. No. The portable ones, I've seen them by the dozen.
0: I'm not. But, it's the carburetor. Yeah. The carburetors would have gasoline in it from the last time it was used, and it would destroy the carburetor. That's the problem.
1: It would.
0: That's the problem.
1: Okay, gotcha.
0: It's the ethanol in the gasoline that ruins the carburetors. Frank, we are out of time. We'll see you next week. Thanks so much for
1: being here. Wow, thank you.
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4: 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The radiation is migrating inland and is moving across the entire country. There's only one proven defender to radiation exposure, the brilliant Chernobyl-proven discovery of Dr. Michael Kiriak, which combines the four most potent and powerful algae on the planet, imported to the U.S. and known as Bio's Superfood. I've taken Bio's Superfood every day for several years now and want you

0: Bacteriaspectrum.com. 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Think about it. The antibacterial, antiviral strength of 35 odorless cloves of garlic in just one capsule. Allicin C is so effective it even destroys superbug MRSA in test after test. 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

0: Hello. We're going to do a special update on that this hour with Professor James McCanny. This is not a normal hurricane. It originated apparently off the southern tip of Baja, somewhere down there in the eastern Pacific. But it's a big story, and it is now, allegedly, if there were such a thing, and there haven't been, Category 6, a Cat 6 hurricane. With winds over 198 miles an hour, a 200 mile an hour winds. This is a big story, so I wanted to see if we could bring you up to date on this. Where is it going to make landfall? It appears to be headed across northern Mexico, maybe up through New Mexico, up further into the Midwest. We'll see. Jim, welcome back. Thanks for being here. This is it's a show. It's a big show, Hurricane Polo.
1: Jeff, I lost my voice. Can you hear me okay? I'm going to try and get through this.
0: Yeah, just listen. Here's the secret. Go just talk really slowly.
1: Okay.
0: And don't push it. Don't push. You're fine. We can understand you. And if you have any hydrochloric acid around, drink a little of that during the program, and you won't have a problem. No, seriously, just go slowly. You're fine.
1: Okay. Jeff, this is being blamed on El Nino. And now
0: yes.
1: You're seeing by the tremendous push for people like Stefan Burns and these web pages which produce misinformation. So, so they're, all of a sudden today there's hundreds of new websites with the same form of AI animation. And there are hundreds of them, all pushing this with the same form of animation of storms forming, and all pushing that this is El Nino doing this. That's absurd.
0: Okay, here's the background for all of you, if you haven't been following this. Record-shattering Hurricane Polo triggers Category 6 alarm as models show storm impacting the U.S. Not California, not at this point, but it's a big storm. Hurricane Polo has exploded into an exceptionally powerful Category 5 storm, packing sustained winds of 180 miles an hour as it churns across the eastern Pacific. Well, think off Baja. Okay, that's your best bet. The monster storm, I'm reading from the Daily Mail, has reached Cat 5 strength, the highest official rating reserved for storms with winds of at least 157 miles an hour. Three times this week, this has happened, prompting one meteorologist to suggest it may belong to a category of storm that doesn't officially exist. Meteorologist Ryan Maue, Mao, posted on X, he said that, quote, if there will ever be a Cat 6 storm, then you're looking at it right now. Hurricane Polo had an interesting Thursday with explosive convection in all directions. This is really off the map to a large degree in terms of traditional meteorological phenomena. So give us more, Jim. What do you know?
1: In a 24-hour period. It went from a mild breeze to a Cat 5 hurricane in 24 hours.
0: Now, that's not normal, friends.
1: No,
0: that's
1: this is not
0: natural.
1: Normal. This is completely manipulated. And there's another hurricane called the Nolo, which is all the hurricanes in the Pacific run west if they're going in any direction. And they'll swing northward. Nolo is running northeasterly directly towards the Big Island of Hawaii.
0: See, that's not normal either, okay?
1: The one that hit
0: the islands a couple of weeks ago, it was going north too, basically.
1: Yeah.
0: Yeah, go ahead.
1: So, but anyway, this is... And there's another hurricane right now in the Pacific also. It's O'Day or something. I forgot the name. Begins with an O. Totally unusual, and there's no reason for this. So, no.
0: When you say, okay,
1: totally
0: when you say that, that's, yes. When Jim says, this, I'm going to speak for him a little bit here and there. When Jim says there's no reason for it, that right away should trigger in your mind the potential that this is man-made. Certainly man-encouraged, if not made,
1: yes,
0: from scratch. And if what he says is true, when Jim says, this, I'm going to speak for him a little bit here and there. When Jim says there's no reason for it, that right away should trigger in your mind the potential that this is man-made. Certainly man-encouraged, if not made,
1: yes,
0: from scratch. And if what he says is true, live in now. Whatever it is, you're going to see 1,000 versions of it in a few hours, if that's the way people read the weather. Go ahead.
1: Well, the strange thing is that just today, I mean, I have a pretty good pulse on what's going on, but today there were hundreds of new websites with the same form of AI animation. And click
0: same
1: on some of those links I sent you, Jeff, and you'll see what I mean. Very colorful. And somebody put a lot of time. It didn't just happen. Somebody been planning this.
0: Mm-hmm.
1: And so definitely some, like when 9/11 rolled out. Remember that all of the pre-planned dogma that was coming out, news releases,
0: yeah,
1: et cetera.
0: Yeah.
1: You know, it's the same thing. So all of this was sitting there waiting to roll out. And today it hit the media, and all these new websites that nobody's ever heard of before, and with the same animation. It's like back in the old Planet X days when all these people were talking about Planet X, and
0: uh-huh,
1: all the books were published at the same publishing house.
0: Right.
1: And, you know, so it's very scripted.
0: Right. Okay. Now, we've been watching, as you have, YouTube for a long time, and we have seen, all of us, whether we directly realize it or not, countless people launched and pervade as being experts in any field you can imagine. They just pop up. There's an expert here, an expert there. And this fellow, he may be a wonderful guy. I don't know him. I'm just telling you what I see from a media analytical viewpoint, which I'm pretty good at. I've been looking at this for a long time, having been a television news director, news anchor man for a dozen years, and the radio. I know what they're doing. I know how they market these people, how they come up with an image. I watch them prune and shape and try to polish that image to make it the most marketable and desirable that the YouTube audience could want to see. They'll be comfortable, they'll trust them, and all of that. And the one guy I've been watching from the beginning, his name is Stefan, Stefan Burns. But he pronounces it Stefawn, as in fawn, Stefan Burns. Okay. Whatever, I don't care. But if you look at his video channel, you'll see his hair looks different in most every freeze frame of him. His dress, his shirts now have become not Hawaiian shirts, but they're open-collared shirts. He's got a very, very dark tan going now. He's grown a beard, which is carefully manicured. Like I say, the hairstyle changes. Sometimes it's all combed straight up and back. Sometimes it has a suggestion of a part. But my point is this. He can do whatever he wants. I don't give a damn. I'm just telling you, this is so incredibly well managed. All of these people, they're launched, many of them, I'm not all, and they're groomed. They are put forth as experts, and they get enormous numbers of hits and subscribers. Burns has over 800,000 subscribers now. Where did they come from? He gets huge numbers of hits on videos. Here's one that just came out. Let me see if I can get this to queue up, and I'll just play a little bit for you. This is yesterday. This is one day ago. This is a Burns video, and it's titled, I don't know if you saw this one or not, Jim, "This Super El Nino Just Took a Dangerous Turn." Okay, let's listen just a little bit. Now, he goes by the title, the professional appellation of geophysicist Stefan. That's all it says. It doesn't say Burns anymore. It's right there on the screen. He's a geophysicist. Yes, Jim, go ahead.
1: Yeah, interesting. But, yeah, you know, he's been pushing this El Nino thing for a couple of weeks. And all of a sudden, this Hurricane Polo comes along. And so he's got the audience primed. But you understand,
0: oh, they were ready.
1: This is why they've, this has been priming the pump for weeks about this super El Nino. And they got him pumping that story. And then all of a sudden, Hurricane Polo comes along. And voila, you
0: there
1: got Stefan pushing the El Nino, causing the hurricane, doing cover for the manipulation going on.
0: And the Burns did show up finally. I hung in there. So it does say geophysicist, the full name. He's wearing a brown comfy T-shirt, short sleeve T-shirt, kind of matches his new beard. The hair this time is almost all straight up. It's kind of curled. I'm not knocking the guy. I'm just telling you these things are managed very carefully for image content and image impact. We're hearing some audio there. Is that something you're playing in the background?
1: Yeah,
0: do you hear it?
1: I got it. I'm in a car.
0: Oh, okay.
1: I'm trying to get the GPS turned off here.
0: Got it. Okay. By the way, your voice sounds fine. Don't worry about that.
1: It's
0: all right, let's hear what Stefan has to say yesterday about this super El Nino. All right, let's just take a quick listen.
2: We are in the midst of a cyclone superstorm that is hitting the Pacific Ocean as a result of this super El Nino, the strongest ever on record. Case in point is Category 5 Hurricane Polo here, which is ripping across the coast of Mexico, sending huge surf and swell and wind and rain and everything else to these coastal communities.
0: And he's reading this. His eyes constantly go down to his left, lower, and he reads, and he comes back up with his eyes. He's not the only one. Okay, we're not picking on him. This is just the way it is now. It's all managed. And
1: Doesn't he look a little AI-ish there, too?
0: I think it's really him. But the beard, I think, is colored. It's not a natural-looking beard. It's not the color of his hair on his head. I've just done this for too many years. I can see in most cases I make mistakes, but not
1: many. It's what they call a filter. It's really him, but there's some filtering going on. In other words,
0: there's a lot
1: changing
0: going on.
1: The appearance.
0: Okay, you heard that. He does have kind of a high, not a squeaky voice. He also has a little hitch in his speech delivery, which has become better. They've been working on that, or he has, somebody. But he used to speak with a real kind of an odd little glitch here and there. All right, so that's what he said yesterday. Now, today, he's in his open, no more T-shirt. He's got a Hawaiian-type shirt print. It's primarily white. And let's see what he has to say today. His hair is much different today. It's kind of parted down. The beard looks like it's a different color, actually. It's more brown than red. I'm nitpicking. I just want you people to watch the world around you very closely and carefully, because it is manipulated.
3: Do you know what?
0: No, I don't. All right, hold on. I got to get past these commercials. And what Stefan is saying is they're lying to you about this El Nino. That's his warning. That's what he's saying. So let's see what his position today is. Now, this one has 62,000 views in 2 hours.
1: Yeah.
0: Wow. All right.
1: Yep.
0: Yesterday's video had 800,000 views. Now, that could be bot management. I don't know. But here we go. Let's take a listen today. He's going to tell us that they're lying to you about this El Nino, which may be true. All right.
2: Hello, everyone. Geophysicist Stefan Burns here, reporting for you live on the situation right now in the Pacific, because we have three big cyclones which are behaving erratically. This is Hurricane Polo, Hurricane Odalis, maybe you pronounce it Odalis, and also Hurricane Nolo. Nolo is about to give the big island of Hawaii a really bad time. This is following after two other hurricane impacts to the Hawaiian Islands, Hurricane Lala, which hit the big island, and Maui quite hard, and then also Hurricane Lau, which sideswiped Niihau and Kauai really badly. That's in the Central Pacific. This footage here is of the eyewall of Hurricane Polo, either when it was at Category 4 or Category 5 status. This hurricane that's off the coast of Mexico right now, Hurricane Polo, right now it's a Category 5, it has done effectively the unthinkable, because it has strengthened to a Category 5 level 3 times now. That is basically unheard of. So it just suddenly exploded on the scene, got very strong, reached its first Category 5, making it the second strongest cyclone ever in the Pacific with our historic records, which are woefully short, by the way. We're not talking about geologic records here that go back 50,000 or 500.
0: Okay, you get the idea. We don't want to promote anybody in particular too much here, but this is the new big time in terms of celebrity. This is social media. This is the internet. No longer are there movie stars. There are internet influencers. There are internet personalities. There are all kinds of people on the internet now. And that's why the 7.5 hour a day average addiction time for people is going up. They're watching. Gen Z, I'll bet it's 8.5. So the total is supposedly 7.5. Anyway, it's all internet now. New cars don't have AM and FM radios anymore. They have radios that go straight to internet streaming. It's everything's changed, friends. AM radio died. FM radio is dying. It's almost gone. So we have a whole new world here. And I saw a video of a young girl. She must have been 6 or 8. What do you want to be when you grow up? I want to be an influencer. So there you go. They've changed it all. It's all managed. Go ahead, Jim.
1: The other thing I wanted to mention is the earthquakes. And you may have been reporting on these, but the number of...
0: Oh, there's a bunch.
1: It is starting to appear to be managed earthquakes, which are also then influencing volcanoes in nearby locations. So...
0: Hold that thought. This is important. There have been swarms of earthquakes. Usually before a volcanic eruption, there will be swarms of earthquakes. That's not unusual there. But these are different. They're further away. And I want to ask the obvious question. Do you see a direct link with these earthquake swarms, which again can be caused by human beings, and volcanic activity? Are they tied together?
1: Some of them, definitely. There was just one in Indonesia, which was coupled with a 7.0, and then a series of ocean activity, tsunami activity. And so it looks, to me anyway, that that's clearly a combination punch, so to speak, volcano and earthquakes, which is pretty scary, because if they can manipulate Yellowstone with the lake there, then that could potentially turn into steam. I think that they are hitting, right now, this Hurricane Nolo, one dimension, is hitting the same place, and Burns talked about that, but I wrote that in my email to you today.
0: Yeah.
1: That it's hitting the same region of the southern region of the island of Hawaii, Big Island, and those people are just barely recovering. I mean, that area was really devastated. And, you know, a very relatively poor area. And, you know, houses moved off their foundations. So a lot of serious damage to where people cannot rebuild what was there. You know, they have to simply bulldoze it flat and try to start over. But this Hurricane Nolo is headed for that same region.
0: I didn't really get a good grip on the severity of the damage that you're mentioning now. Homes right off
1: Hawaii
0: their foundations.
1: I got
0: a little bit, but we didn't seem to get the coverage I would expect, at least not on the YouTube venue.
1: No.
0: But go ahead.
1: No, it didn't. And the reason I know is because I got the results from people that I have water filter clients there and things like that. And so I got direct feedback from people whose houses were severely damaged and, you know, a lot of severe damage.
0: All right. If Nolo goes in, it appears that it's going to go into Baja. They've got three or four potential tracks. It would be interesting if it headed north, like it shouldn't, and ended up impacting, Tijuana, San Diego, below L.A. And if they wanted to really have fun, they'd run it right on up into L.A. I think that they can do that. I think these can be steered. I don't think that's a big mystery to most of us.
1: But what we're finding out is it's the water damage. It's like with all the hurricanes. If you look at Andrew in Florida, and a lot of the big hurricanes, the real bulk of the damage is not from the wind, it's from the rain and the flooding, especially if you're on a hillside like southern Big Island, Hawaii, where the rain, it accumulates and comes racing down in rivers.
0: Right.
1: And does a tremendous amount of destruction.
0: What is your personal sense on this? Are they going to try and make this into a real major news storm to direct people away from the Trump catastrophe that continues to unroll? If they ran it into Southern California, that would dominate the news. That would
1: run it up the coast and keep it powered up and just dump rain.
0: Sure. Sure.
1: And because there's the east of L.A., it's there, it's all hills. And that water accumulating and coming down would be a disaster. And it would be, widespread, major disaster. I wanted to get in the story about Newsom. Did you see it? Where Newsom has already declared emergency in California, preparing for the effects of El Nino.
0: He's not talking earthquake, hurricane yet. He's still talking super El Nino. All right.
1: Right. All the effects, including mudslides, the whole laundry list of everything that could possibly happen. And he's saying that they're already, in what happens with emergency while the government takes control.
0: Gotcha. All right. Newsom, I can't think of a much more worthless and useless politician than Gavin Newsom. What a creep. Oh, there are a number of others in the running. The governor of Washington State, Oregon. These people are just awful. They're either communists or they're awful. You don't win. Not very often. And look at New England. My God, look at the governor of Massachusetts. Yeah, awful. New York, I don't care where it is. It's awful. Awful, awful.
1: Yeah.
0: All right. What's our time frame on and this O-D-A-L-Y-S, Odalis or Odalis?
1: Right.
0: That's the next one. Now, that's moving, that's off, that's west of Baja, and it's moving toward Baja. At least that's what it should be doing. So we'll see. That one could heel north and end up hitting Southern California, too. And if we'll see if they turn that one up to a Cat 5 or so. And remember, there are no Cat 6s, but this one apparently would qualify. NOLO. What does NOLO means beside New Orleans?
1: NOLO. Well, they're all supposedly named after, names. But they're strange names. They're usually like Mary and David and, names like that. Names seem to be getting stranger.
0: I agree. Well, they used to be rather traditional names, like you're mentioning.
1: Right.
0: Hurricane William. Whatever. No more.
1: Andrew.
0: They're odd. Andrew.
1: Yeah.
0: There you go.
1: So... But anyway, I think that what's going on now is just a sample of what's coming. That's my estimate. The flooding,
0: right.
1: It's certainly totally unusual. The flooding that's going on, the level of earthquakes, the natural disaster account is
0: right.
1: Beyond strange. On a strangeness scale of 1 to 10, it's about a 25.
0: It's really ramped up. Yes, I agree completely.
1: Every night on the news, or every time you turn around, and it's major flooding. Towns being washed away. And you think, okay, once a summer, maybe.
0: Well, look what happened in and then we have the Nepal disaster. Which was a disaster. There are other things. We're not going to be left in a state of boredom. How's that?
1: Yeah. But there are certain places that seem to be left alone right now, which is interesting. But there are other places which are, which the folks down home are being affected, like Indiana or West Virginia. And so it's certain places, but I think they want to clear certain areas out, like, for example, Hawaii.
0: When you say clear it out, what do you mean? Have people move to urban areas? Are they still
1: just
0: are they trying
1: get out
0: to...
1: of there? Yeah, like somebody wants. Because just look what a flood does. It destroys what's there now. At least anything that's been constructed, like housing or, animals or, anything that could sustain people living there.
0: Got it.
1: But in 5 years, it's going to be overgrown and you wouldn't know the difference.
0: True. True. You wouldn't. Nature,
1: you wouldn't.
0: If left alone, nature has an ability to pretty much take charge and restore things. If a city were abandoned, any large urban city were abandoned, in 50 years, people would be shocked at the return to nature that would be well underway in many different venues in the city. Weeds would come up everywhere. All kinds of things would begin to deteriorate. And over time, it would
1: be
0: gone.
1: In 50 years, you probably wouldn't be able to find a road.
0: You're not kidding. No, you're not kidding. That's all too true. Here, and if you also are a fan of watching how everything is manipulated, which is what's happening, you'll notice that Mr. Burns now has a perfectly flawless complexion. Go back and look at some of his videos just for a minute or two, say 3 months ago. Look at his skin tone. He's got perfect skin, makeup. Even his neck and chest have makeup on it, at least what it looks like. He's not the only one, so don't write me and say, stop picking on Mr. Burns. But he has a way of... it's obvious what's going on here. This is professional management. It has to be.
1: Yeah.
0: It has to be.
1: Oh, yeah, so, yeah. There's no... And you don't get those numbers, organically.
0: No, it's ridiculous. Every one of his videos, 600,000, 800,000, probably a million, although I haven't seen one yet. Now, this one is, let me see how old this one is. Streamed 2 hours ago, 67,000 views already. See, that's, as they say, to die for. Yeah. So there you go. So he has been elevated as a mouthpiece, a platform for anything geophysical in nature. Weather, land, it doesn't matter. It's got a lot of territory. And I think Jim is right that we're going to be hit with a lot more earthquakes, definitely catastrophic issues here and there. But generally, and if you ask Dane Wigington about this, geoengineeringwatch.org, Dane has been on to weather control for a long time, and this doesn't surprise him, or me, or most of you. They are in control, and I mean capital K, as a joke, control. Okay, so here, again, this is 2 hours ago, 67,000 views, and I'll just play the opening, and you notice how he pronounces his name. Everyone has to have something a little different, a little unique. A catch, that's it. Here, take a listen.
2: Hello, everyone. Geophysicist Stefan Burns here, reporting for you live on the situation.
0: Okay, if you missed that, geophysicist Stefan, Stefan, don't say Stefan, Stefan Burns. This is what the campaign of spreading him around is partly predicated on, the pronunciation. And again, I'm not knocking him. I'm just pointing it out.
2: Out in the Pacific, because we have three big...
0: Hold on, I got to get back to the beginning. I want you to hear how he pronounces his name. That's important, if I can get there. All right, here, last time.
2: Out in the Pacific, because we have three big cyclones, which are behaving erratically. This is...
0: I couldn't back it up far enough. Maybe they don't want me to. I don't. That sounds a little paranoid, doesn't it? We got to come up with a different way to pronounce your name, McCann.
1: Yeah. there are going to be quite a few versions. It's amazing what, I'll comment too. I'm getting my voice back here.
0: Hold on, Jim. I've got it to cue up. Now, listen to how he pronounces his name. It's important. It's little, but it's part. Everything we watch is of any consequence. And I mean in terms of numbers of watchers, any notoriety, it's managed in almost every case. All right, here, take a listen.
2: Hello, everyone. Geophysicist Stefan Burns here, reporting for you live on the situation.
0: Okay, you got the idea. That's enough of that. I don't want to belabor it, but I just want you to understand that nothing is organic anymore. Believe me, the lighting... The setup, the control. He's not running this program. He's got a producer. There's no producer here. It's just me and you. We produce it. So anyway, go ahead, Jim. You do sound fine.
1: Yeah, and it's what's clear is when you listen to his spiel that goes on and on and on for maybe half an hour.
0: Hell, this one goes for an hour. No problem.
1: Oh, really? Yeah.

0: out there. It's called derivative sourcing. And it just derives from other people's work. And I'm not saying that they're doing original work, but you are correct. He's saying the same things. There's nothing new here. You're not going to learn anything new that you can't find in a 60-second story about the subject at hand. Please continue, Jim.
1: Which begs the question, how do you get 800,000 viewers that faithfully watch everything you produce, like on a daily basis? And those 800,000 people, that's all they got to do is to wait for the next one to come out and sit there and listen to it? I don't think so. Come on. I mean, just get real.
0: It's just the idea of a completely controlled environment we're in now, with certain exceptions, but everything is managed.
1: Jeff,
0: no problem.
1: I want you to read some of the comments, go down through some of the comments and just the glowing comments.
0: Okay, hang on. Let me go back to it. If you go back and look at some of his videos 6 months ago, I'm waiting for them to fix his bottom middle tooth that sticks up. That'll be next. I'm serious. You see it. Okay, some of the comments. Let's take
2: a
0: look. All right. Comment number one. I like this guy. Leaves all the stupid politics out of it. Just reports it as it is. Good job, man. Number two. Praying for everyone who is going to be affected. All right. Here's number three. You and Dutch Sense are very informative in two different ways. Thank you. Thank you, number four. More prayers for the storm to dissolve. Here's one. 26 minutes ago. You're a legend, Stefan. Thank you for New Zealand. Okay, somebody down in New Zealand. Stefan, you never cease to amaze me. You can explain the most complex situations in layman's terms. Thank you, Hart. Okay. Da-da-da. Let me find another one. Ah, and here's this. Let's see what this says. Beard growing in. Hair going full waves. What did I tell you earlier? Somebody else noticed it. Beard growing in, hair going full waves, alarmed look on your face. My spider senses are tingling. The planet's about to get busy. So there you go. I saw it. Somebody else sees it. That's good. It makes me feel good. They're going to get rid of that bottom tooth. It sticks up like a single fang right in the middle. Now let's see. I'll grind it down. Sending out prayers. Thank you for the... thank you for the Texas love. We love you too. These storms scare me, and sending prayers over all who are going to be affected. God bless you, keeping us all informed of what's going on. One more here. Let's see. Thank you. Wow, Stefan. Stay safe, people. Maybe stock up. Thanks for the heads up. Okay, anyway. Again, please, I'm not knocking the guy. He's just doing what they all do. I just wanted to point out the fact that it's all managed. It's just like Hollywood movies were managed. But this is now. This is real. This is AI. It's AI. I'm not saying he's AI, but it's all done with consult to AI. I can guarantee you. How can we make Stefan look more effective? They'll ask it. Why wouldn't they? Anyhow. All right. Yeah. So we're going to call you James McKinney. If that's okay.
1: How about James, like the soccer player?
0: There you go.
1: You know,
0: yeah, so somebody,
1: put some
0: somebody,

0: got it. See, they noticed the beard and the hair and, yeah, and the neck makeup. That's all. It's all there. Hey, if I were him, I'd probably do the same thing. I'm not knocking it. I'm just telling you, be observant. All right.
1: She's got a hairdresser and a makeup artist now.
0: For sure. Yeah, the hair looks different every time.
1: Besides the production on the show. And somebody to grind out those 800,000 number subscribers.
0: That's a could be a bot farm. Easy.
1: You know, and the flip side of this, of course, is the shadow banning. The constant, any sources that are real get absolutely zero growth. And then they can do that. You know, the shadow banning is illegal, but it's done all the time.
0: Oh, what the hell is legal and illegal anymore? Look at Trump.
1: Yeah.
0: One of the most treasonous performances as president you could ever see. And nobody seems to be able to confront the man. They're afraid of him. Fearful.
1: Well, yeah, you cannot get near these people and they're, you know, who's controlling the show. And that's the bottom line.
0: I agree. All right, so where are we here? We've got Odalys, O-D-A-L-Y-S, I believe it is. That's the second one. That's moving, theoretically, eastward toward the back of Polo. You got Nolo in Hawaii, Polo off Baja, and we'll see. Now, I don't know. Everything's controlled now, Jim. It's all controlled. Everything.
1: Well, my view is that this is just these are test runs that they're doing now.
0: Beta tests. Sure.
1: And the real show, it's kind of like fireworks, you know, you go to a fireworks show and they have the first one goes off and everybody goes woo, and then the second one woo, and then towards the end they have this big collage where it's just going off all over the place. I think we're just in the beginning of this, where you're starting, you're getting desensitized to the idea that entire towns are washing away and people have no electricity. And that's what Newsom was saying in his emergency message, that basically they're gearing up for the results of El Nino, and you know, and all of the different things that can happen. But of course, the end effect is that people are going to be without services, without food, without essentials, and so it's a form of weather bombing.
0: Yeah. Well, Hurricane Polo is expected to cross Baja Monday at 5 p.m. And you might ask yourself, well, what's it going to be doing between now and Monday? It's just meandering very slowly. And if they want to switch it north...
1: Already affecting the west coast of Mexico. You can see, those west coast cities are being inundated with rain and you know, enough wind to cause damage and surges. Like waves and surge. So there's a lot of damage, coastal damage. But the rain, you know, that whole west coast is all mountains that come down to the Pacific. Mm-hmm. Hills and mountains. And that's where the real danger is, because it accumulates and it comes rushing down. And, you know, that's where the real damage occurs.
0: It's true. And be prepared for lots of video footage of flattened Mexican homes and trees down. The usual story. Hawaii braces for life-threatening flooding again as El Nino supercharges Pacific storms.
1: You see that the boogeyman is El Nino, and the end result is that warm water does not create or do anything to hurricanes. So here's another thing. They're talking about this being the super El Nino, and you see the maps and the red on the ocean, you know, and the temperature.
0: Yeah.
1: It could all be fake. Do you have Do you know anybody that's got a thermometer out in the Pacific measuring surface water temperatures?
0: No. See?
1: I don't.
0: Everything is suspect now. You've got to just go slow. It could all be contrived. You're 100% right.
1: Yeah, there's no, let's say, independent scientific verification that there is even an El Nino going on, let alone the super
0: biggest one contrived. You're totally right. Wow.
1: It's like going to the moon. I wasn't there, you know, in the scientific sense. You know, in the news reporting, on-site reporting is king.
0: Mm-hmm.
1: And I don't know anybody that was up on the moon watching the guys land and walk around. That's first-level reporting.
0: That's right.
1: And it's, like I say, I don't know anybody that's got a thermometer out in the Pacific Ocean measuring anything to verify what they're saying.
0: Nope, nor will we. Kind of, here are two stories. One of them, 3 days ago. Category 5 Hurricane Polo is one of the strongest storms ever. And then 3 hours ago, eye of Hurricane Polo clocked at 180 miles an hour. Nothing much happened in 3 days. It did jump up to Cat 5 three times in a 24-hour period. But was that true? Maybe so. Don't know. 4 days ago, Hurricane Polo off the Mexican coast is among the strongest storms ever. Well, it's going to hit an area of Mexico that isn't exactly a population hub. But if they want to run it, and we've seen hurricanes do this. Gosh, why did it turn that direction at this point in its existence? What happened? It could run up the California coast. That would be amusing to me. I would laugh, but it would be amusing in a dry, ironic sense. And we do wish Stephon Burns the best. We don't mean to pick on him. We're just using him as an example of how people are launched, how people are managed, and how what you see is not left to chance. Don't forget that. Anything to add, Jim, real quick?
1: Well, not really. I think we covered that. This was an emergency show. What time did I email you today? Like sometime this morning or something? I don't know.
0: Yeah, early afternoon, whatever.
1: Yeah, we covered the event. But this thing hit the street so fast and heavy today, we had to do a show about it.
0: Yeah, very good. No, I appreciate that. And we'll keep watching it. Maybe we'll get you back Monday if we need to. We'll see.
1: Yeah.
0: Have a good weekend, Jim.
1: A breaking story. Yeah, you bet. You too.
0: Thank you. All right, Professor James McCanny, and that's our one-hour quickie. We just kind of just did it, so you know what's going on. Maybe we'll learn some other things as well. We live in a fishbowl, and what we see is usually what they want us to see. Have a good weekend. Have a safe weekend. Thank you for being here, and we will talk on Monday. In the meantime, the network is running 24/7, and the website is up for your edification as well. Take care. Talk soon.
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1: 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The radiation is migrating inland and is moving across the entire country. 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

0: friends and open-minded people wherever you live across the United States of America, Europe, and the world. This is David Duke, and this is Human Rights Radio. And today we have our very special guest, quite often, and that's Dr. Patrick Flattery, who knows a lot about economics. He knows a lot about politics. He knows a lot about history. He knows a lot about a lot. And I called him the other day to talk about Tucker Carlson. I saw one of Tucker Carlson's interviews. And he said some stuff that was good in the beginning. I didn't even watch it all. But it really devolved into the idea of saying that, oh, the people destroying us are the Chinese. Sorry, Tucker. It ain't the Chinese. Let's weigh in on this. You've actually listened to the entire interview. Why don't you tell us about what Tucker was talking about? And I like the guy in a lot of ways. He definitely excoriates the Jews in Israel, but he doesn't seem to understand that it's not just Israel killing the Palestinians and killing the Lebanese. It's the Zionists. It's the Jews, the same Jews that support Israel, who are controlling the United States. It's not the CIA. It's the Jews in the CIA. It's the Jews in the military. It's the Jews in the government. It's the Jews in the financing of the government. And it's like, oh, it's the CIA. And guess what? They're working for China. Run down some of the things that he said, and why don't you give us a little critique of some of the things Tucker Carlson said. In fact, I hate to criticize him too much, because he does say many powerful things about replacement of our people in this country. We are going through a genocidal issue, a genocide of our genes. That's what genocide is. It's genocide. And we are going through destruction of our country and our values and everything else. But why can't we just come out and tell the truth about who's behind it? And it ain't the damn Chinese. Okay.
1: Yeah. Well, so it's his program was about 90 minutes long. I have to admit, I don't think I listened to the last 10 or 15 minutes just because I got too discouraged. But so he was talking about all sorts of he was talking primarily towards the beginning about energy. How the energy infrastructure is being destroyed, that the refineries are being destroyed. Refineries are these massive infrastructure projects. If you've driven by a refinery, you know it, right? I mean, it looks like a factory from hell. Well, you're from Louisiana. You know what refineries look like.
0: And it is a strange thing, but does seem to be a lot of them under attack, which is very interesting. I don't know what's going on there, but there is some truth to that. He's basically saying it's a conspiracy, what they're doing. I guess one of his messages was it's a conspiracy because what they're trying to do is get us all to eat bugs rather than meat, which they probably are trying to do. But they're also trying to do this in the sense that since they couldn't accomplish it directly, they're going to destroy our ability to have gasoline and kerosene and diesel fuel, which is transportation we need. So they're going to accomplish what they want to in terms of global change. However, it doesn't seem to me like the world's doing great in terms of its environmental aspects as well, that too. And I know that you and I we have similar ideas that, you know, that some of the things the left says about pollution of our water, pollution of our fertilizers, the fake foods and the toxic foods that we have, and the toxic water we have, and the toxic drugs we have. Some of that has some validity in issues. But the thing is that I think they do want money, and they do want power, and they will use the climate issue as a way to take away our freedom as one other device to it. But it's really not about our freedom. It's really about our freedom to oppose our Jewish overlords. What do you think?
1: Well, we have Jewish overlords, and that's
0: I never said it exactly that way, but that's a pretty good term, isn't it?
1: we do have Jewish overlords, and they want to stay our overlords, and they want to increase their lordliness. Tucker, so he was talking about the energy infrastructure. And as a result of not just the Iran war, but also the Ukraine war, much of this infrastructure is coming under attack. So he talked about refineries.
0: Well, these wars are definitely environmentally horrific for the planet, right?
1: They
0: it does seem to be contradictory to their goals, isn't it? Because you know why it's contradictory to their goals? Because it's things Jews want. So that, you know, they might use these goals for other things, but it's because Jews want power. And they don't give a damn about the environment. They don't give a damn about people, about human rights or anything, as long as they have what they want, like you just said, and they remain our overlords.
1: Yeah, and so with the energy, he pointed out, I think he said there's less than 1,000 refineries around the world. And he pointed out that they've been under attack, and they may come under increasing attack. I don't know to what extent refineries in the Middle East have been destroyed. Ukraine attacks Russia's refineries. Now, they create a lot of smoke at the refineries, but these refineries are massive installations, and I don't know if any of Russia's refineries have actually been taken out of service. You know, it produces images, but at any rate, Saudi Arabia's pipeline going across their desert, taking Gulf oil to their west coast on the Red Sea, that has been taken out. So you know, there's been disruption certainly to the shipping of the oil, and so here we are. We're at $7-$8 a gallon diesel, and general price rises and strain on the economy. So he's pointing these things out. But the thing is, he was saying, okay, so you're getting the higher prices, and with the higher prices, you know, it's causing agricultural prices to go up. He started going into, you know, eating bugs and a little bit of Project 2030. And this is a logical fallacy, really. He says, well, you can see whatever is happening. Look, he brought up his dogs. He says, his dogs don't listen to what you say. Your dogs look at what you do, and they see, they see what you do. And that's how they know what's going on. They see what you do. And so because this war has resulted in higher prices and degradation of the energy infrastructure, that must be its ultimate objective. The ultimate objective, it's not what they say, it's what's happening. So the ultimate objective is to degrade the energy infrastructure so that we have to live in 15-minute cities and eat bugs. Obviously, that's the objective. Well, you know, what else is happening as a result of the war? What else is happening as a result of the war is more and more.
0: I don't think that's their main goal in life, as far as to eat bugs.
1: I don't think that's their main.
0: They don't mind that, but that's, I think, you know, obviously that's way down their list of things they want to accomplish. They want to accomplish our destruction, for one thing, and that's something that we can't even talk about, right? We can't even talk about the fact that they're wiping us off the map.
1: What else is a result of the war, the Iran war, for instance? What else is a result? The result is more people than ever, including Tucker himself, noticing and speaking out about the behavior of Jews, about Jewish power. You're having more people than ever. Does that mean that they planned that out, too? Everything is planned? Did they plan, you know, I mean, maybe you can have a twisted logic. Oh, yes, they need a rise in anti-Semitism to justify that. They need a rise in people noticing Jewish power so that they can do such and such. But no, if the thing is, they have they've gotten control over or domination over the United States, over the West. And I don't think their objective is to destroy the countries that they dominate so that they can move their power base to China.
0: They do. Yeah, they do want to destroy the people so they run it so they can totally run it. But they always do already pretty much totally run it. But they do want to destroy our people. No question about that. I think.
1: But not so that they can, not so that they can then throw away what they've taken from the people, because what they're taking from us is all these states, the infrastructure, the institutions that we've created. And so why would they want to take away our institutions, our land, our resources, and throw them away so that they can do some sort of slash and burn, or what do you call it, torched earth, so that they can move to China? As if the Chinese are going to then accept them as their overlords.
0: Right.
1: So, and now, and then, so towards the last half of the show, he had on as a guest this young guy.
0: And by the way, they're doing a lot of things. They're trying to hurt China, actually. Now, some of them have some economic interest because they want to go where the money was. And when people have a lot of money and they have a lot of productivity, that's something they love to, you know, squeeze the orange, right? They love to get that. So they do that. But at the same time, yeah, strategically, they're obviously trying to weaken China because China might stand somewhat with Russia and other. It's really not standing with the Western, so-called Western alliance, or the European world. It's like you quite often say, I love this line of yours. It's a very brilliant line. Now, these Jays are riding the, by the way, I'm in the airport. I've headed for some medical treatment. But anyway, so these Jays are riding the zombie corpse of the white race, right?
1: They are.
0: And but the thing is, they may be miscalculating, because how are they going to deal with the Chinese? I'm going to order some Starbucks coffee in a second. Sorry to make a little bit of breach in my morality to actually do that in the airport. I need some coffee.
1: Yeah, but, Starbucks, the well-known homeless shelter that also serves coffee. Yeah. So the second half of his show, if you don't mind me continuing.
0: Go ahead and keep talking, and I'm going
1: to... I will keep talking. The second half of the show, he had on this young guy named Brandon Weikert. Brandon Weikert, I think late 30s. He said something about being in high school during the early aughts. And Brandon Weikert, he works for a think tank. I forgot the name of the think tank, but it's in D.C. and it was started by Irving Kristol, one of the founding neocons. He's got a master's degree in statecraft from some. Yeah, so I was saying Brandon Weikert, the guest on Tucker's show in the second half, was. He works for some think tank that was started by Irving Kristol, who is the father of Bill Kristol.
0: One of the fathers of Germany.
1: Project of the New American Century. So he works for some neocon think tank. He got a master's degree from some institution I'd never heard of in Washington, D.C., that had been started by, a Cold War year, like in the Cold War during the Reagan years, by some Polish guy. And, you know, the Poles, people like Zbigniew Brzezinski, during the Cold War, they had this massive and still today, I mean, the Poles have this massive anti-Russian, complex. We'll just
0: start all noisy here. I hope that's not distracting you too much. Go ahead.
1: Yeah. Well, it's all coming out. Anyway, so this Brandon Weikert guy, I've seen... I wasn't familiar with him, so I did a little bit of Googling, and he's published articles here and there.
0: Right.
1: But he was saying that you can tell that Trump doesn't run anything. You know, Trump will say one thing, and then the next day they do something else, and it's the CIA that's running everything. The CIA,
0: go ahead,
1: and the CIA is running everything on behalf of China. So, it, really, really?
0: I mean, the CIA. How ridiculous can you get?
1: From the get-go, you had
0: let me get a word in here. The CIA is trying to destroy Iran, right? They're trying to support Israel, destroy Lebanon. They're trying to go ahead and get the Palestinians finished off with genocide, right, for greater Israel. They're trying to get us in a war and destroy Russia, and China's aligned with them. They're sure in hell not trying to destroy China. That doesn't make any sense at all from everything Tucker seems to recognize the other parts of that truth. What's your comments there?
1: You just said they're sure as hell not trying to destroy China.
0: They're not trying to support China. That's what I'm
1: support
0: to say.
1: China, right, right, right. Because you look at American foreign policy, whether it's now or even maybe even more so during the Biden administration, is very much aimed at taking down China. But you look at this history of the CIA, And the CIA was formed in the wake of World War II. And from the get-go, they were hiring lots and lots of Jews, because lots of Jews, you know, during the war and during the pre-war years, they had been all over Europe. They had been, there were lots of Jews who were coming from the former Soviet Union, which was, you know, the Cold War rivalry was the main preoccupation of the CIA. And so from the get-go, it had lots of Jews. You had this guy, James Jesus Angleton, or some people refer to him as James Jesus Angleton. He was a big deal guy in the CIA. He features pretty prominently in Michael Colin Piper's book on the Kennedy assassination, yeah, as somebody who was working with Israel to make it happen.
2: Yeah, I remember that.
1: Right. So you've had, you know, a lot of Jewish involvement in the CIA from the get-go. You've had a few Jewish directors. You had James Schlesinger was a Jewish director of the CIA. Who else was? But you look at who's the director now, and it's this Ratcliffe guy. He's like he's a rat who's dragging us off a cliff. What's his first name? John Ratcliffe.
2: Yeah, he's a Shabbos goy, I think. He's totally Jewish.
1: Yeah.
2: True Jewish monk.
1: Yeah, he is absolutely a Shabbos goy. And he represents a heavily Jewish district.
2: A Shabbos goy for those unacquainted, those unenlightened like we are. Shabbos goy is the term Jews use for Gentiles that do the work of Jews, or do the service Jews when Jews can't do it, or to aid Jews that who they control. And it comes from the term Shabbos, to deal with Sabbath, and it's because Jews aren't allowed to do any sort of work on Sabbath, so they have a goy to do the work, and it's called a Shabbos goy, and they use that the terminology. That's a little history lesson, I guess, for those people that wonder about some of these terms we sometimes use. Go ahead.
1: Right. And so John Ratcliffe had represented a district in Florida in Congress, and that district, when Ratcliffe was appointed the CIA director last year. There was a special election to replace him in his district, and who won that election? It was Randy Fine, that uber Zionist, the fat Jewish yeah, Zionist. A lot of people would be familiar with him because he is the most outrageous, over the top Zionist in Congress. You know,
2: he celebrates the murder of Palestinian children.
1: He certainly does. And so, you know, that's the district. Ratcliffe represented a district in Congress that would elect somebody like him. Ratcliffe is thoroughly devoted to his Jewish overlords. He has Jewish overlords. And so that's who runs the CIA. I don't think Ratcliffe is running the CIA on behalf of China. I don't think all these years we've been hiring. No. So it makes no sense, and it's sad because Tucker has really come on strong.
2: Recently, he's been great. Yeah.
1: He has been. He's really been great, and he's been on the verge. I mean, he's very been very critical of Israel to the extent that the you know, people like Laura people like Laura Loomer are freaking out about Tucker. Mark Levin calls out Tucker by name, calling him an anti-Semite. He's come on really strong. He was talking about Zelensky. He's not even Ukrainian. Well, that begs the question, if he's not Ukrainian, what is he? But it begs the question. He didn't say he's not Ukrainian, he's a Jew, but he did say he's not Ukrainian, and this is why he doesn't care about...
2: And by the way, if he had lived in America, they would say they call him an American. They wouldn't call him who he is.
1: Yeah.
2: Right. That's who he really is. On. I mean, it's like Stephen Weisset, the famous Jewish rabbi who was the leader of the Jews back in the 1920s and 30s, when he said that, look, I've been an American 200 years, meaning America's been around 200 years, and there's been a few Jews, a tiny number of Jews there, but I've been a Jew for 3,000 years. That's where the loyalty lies, and it's pretty obvious, though. Go ahead.
1: Yeah. Well, so, you know, it's very disappointing that Tucker, who has been coming so far, and really, he's got such a huge platform, and he's been interviewing a lot of very interesting people too. and getting a lot of information out there, that he's going back to his previous
0: this anti-China
1: form,
0: China crap.
1: Yeah. Yeah, this anti-China crap, which I hadn't heard him do this for a long time. He wasn't talking about China. To the extent he was talking about China, it wasn't even bad mouthing it China so much. So I don't know. I don't know if he's cracking under extreme pressure or what. So there was that. There's something else. Tucker was in the news over the past couple of days, and I'm not sure if you heard this, but over the past couple of days, he was being interviewed, or he was interviewing somebody. But I saw this clip. Judge Napolitano ran the clip. I saw it somewhere else too, where he was saying that just before last year, I guess it was the 2025 June 2025 attack on Iran, Tucker was able to actually walk into the White House, go into the White House, and talk to Donald Trump. And according to Tucker, his conversation with Donald Trump went, "Look, Israel is trying to drag us into a war with Iran. They have three objectives here." This is what Tucker said. So they have three objectives. Okay, one is to cement their domination, their hegemony over the Middle East. The other, to destroy Iran. And then he said the third was to drive the United States out of the Middle East because the American bases in the Middle East hinder Israeli hegemony, right? They rein in Israel's freedom of action. So he said this is what Tucker said he told President Trump. And I'm not sure about that last objective, if that's really an Israeli objective or not, but we'll just leave that aside for the time being. He said that President Trump's response was, "I agree with that, but at the end of the day, we're all dead. In the end, we're all dying anyway."
0: Yeah, and I heard that part. Yeah.
1: Which, you know, if that's true, that's kind of alarming that Trump would have that kind of attitude. Like, my question to you is, do you think that Israel wants to drive American bases out of the region? I mean, currently there's American military depots in Israel where American weapons are stored for when Israel needs them in Israel. But there aren't like big American bases in Israel the way there are in Japan or Germany or Korea or a lot of other places, or, you know, Qatar, Bahrain. Do you think that Israel wants to drive American bases out of the Middle East?
0: That's a good question. I heard that before, and I've heard that allegation before a few times. And in a sense, maybe yes. I think Israel's feeling their source, and what they don't mind American bases. In fact, maybe I would think, this is a little contrary opinion, maybe, I don't know, just a thought anyway, that I don't think they mind having American bases in all these other Arab countries. At least that takes some of the attention off of Israel. It almost, mm-hmm. It seems to me like what the Iranians should do, first of all, they're right when they say that Israel and our Jewish extremism, Jewish supremacy controls America. And they do say that, right? But if that's true, then because the center of Judaism in the world are the center of the powerful Jewish people, and Jews all over the world do support Israel, especially the elite, the oligarchs of the world. 25% of the billionaires of planet Earth are Jews. They're only 1/5 to 1% of the population of the world. There's billions of Chinese. I mean, billion point four.
1: Yeah, yeah.
0: And it's like, and yet Chinese have, if you look at their IQs, you know, there's a lot more smart Chinese than there are Jews. And by the way, it's kind of really amazing how they're making this rhetoric about how evil China is, but the average Chinese person has a pretty good life at this point. They're not getting mugged on the streets. They get, from what I understand, pretty good medical care. And if you just take a look at their cities, their infrastructure, their roads, their bridges, their projects and everything, it's just absolutely mind-boggling. And the scientific achievements that they're making and progress that they're making is just incredible to behold. And it seems like the people, and even Tucker will agree with this, that the Chinese government is acting in the interest of the Chinese. And, well, they should. I mean, if we're an American, we believe in the Declaration of Independence, which says that every country should be oriented to the needs of its own people, its own tradition, its own values, its own interests, right? Obviously. And, of course, the Chinese are doing it. I don't think they're fighting unfairly with us. I really don't. I think they're producing products that are incredible value, incredible quality, you know, at a good price, and they're out competing us, unfortunately. But the problem is, of course, is that they are competitive against the power structures of where the Jews have the greatest dominance, which, of course, is Europe and is America. So, you know, I don't know. The American military bases, I mean, I noticed this, too. You know, the Iranians going after American military bases, I guess that's a show of force against America. Maybe that it should help wake up Americans, actually, when they realize that we're getting fired upon. Well, we started this damn war. It wasn't we. It was they. And they are, we know who they are, and we know what they are, and we know what they're fighting for. But they're not fighting for we. They're not fighting for the values of we, the people of the United States. No, they... I'll give an example. I just thought the other day I was doing an interview with someone, and they were asking me, you know, about the Iraq war. And I pointed out something very few people have ever said in mass media, right? They really told us before the Iraq war that Iraq was responsible for 9/11. You had the headlines in Jewish papers in New York City and other places. And they said also that Iraq was developing weapons of mass destruction, which they really weren't. They weren't going to be able to make a atomic weapon. But anyway, if you look at it, and you know, the Iraqis had no interest whatsoever. They didn't support al-Qaeda. In fact, they were enemies of al-Qaeda, just like Iran was enemies of al-Qaeda. Obviously, al-Qaeda tried to overthrow Assad and overthrow the other assets of Iran, and other countries, including Russia and China, in a real sense, in terms of their trade policies and so forth. So if you think about it, now we got into a war with Iraq, and according to our own figures, which, and I think these figures are relatively microscopic compared to the real figures of death and destruction to Americans, we lost 7,500 people in the Iraq war. And we had, according to the Pentagon, we had hundreds of thousands that suffered traumatic brain injuries and other issues. We've had thousands and thousands and thousands committing suicide. We've had long breakups of marriages because of it, families. It's been catastrophic to us, and it's cost us something like $8 trillion. But just think about the fact, though, that 7,500 dead, if you take the government figures, and not even counting the fact that a lot of people who are wounded have lives that are almost worse than death in terms of the suffering that they suffer and the suffering that their children and families suffer. And yet, so by any measure, Iraq was certainly three times more damage and more terror to Americans and more damage to us economically and every other way than 9/11. That's the reality of it. And 9/11 was a war that had nothing to do, 9/11 nothing to do with Iraq. And yet that was the justification, which just shows you how far the truth is from the lies that they can preach to us in this Truman-type world that we live in.
1: Yeah.
0: I'm referring to the movie there.
1: Yeah, yeah. So, yeah, regarding my question, does Israel actually want American bases out of the Middle East? And this is what Tucker was saying. And he said he's polled Trump. And he said Trump at least tacitly.
0: What do you think? Do you think that they want American? Do you think that Israel, yeah, maybe, you know, maybe they're, now that they see America's kind of turning a little bit, the knowledge anyway, is turning against Israel to a great extent. Maybe they want to decouple America. They just want America's money, but they don't want America to have any more direct influence. I mean, maybe that's true. What do you think?
1: Well, I mean, at this point, I think no. They don't want American bases out because, you know, they weren't willing to attack Iran until America was going to attack with them, right? And for America to attack Iran, they needed these bases there. They still need to ride the zombie corpse. They still need the American golem. They just don't have the resources to dominate the Middle East on their own.
0: Yeah, explain to the audience what a golem is. A lot of our people probably are first hearing that term even today. A lot of people, and they never really understand what that is. I understand what it is. Why don't you go ahead and explain it, and I'll help you with it. But golem is a very important concept.
1: Yeah, you'll need to help me with it. But I think it comes from some sort of medieval Jewish
0: Yeah, it's Kabbalistic. It's really weird. It's black magic and so forth, where these Jews make, apparently from mud, kind of like God. They have this God complex. I mean, ethno-narcissism. It's not only ethno-narcissism. It is ethno-narcissism. In fact, I think we should define a new term, you know, ethno-narcissist, because that's what they are. They're ethno-narcissists. They are absolutely insane, narcissistic people that have all the characteristics of narcissism. They think they tell us each other that they're the greatest, they're the smartest, and the most wonderful, and the very most moral, and yet they do more evils, they start more wars, they cost more human lives, they do everything from porn to gambling. You know, I've done some shows, as you know, recently on gambling, and maybe we can get into that a little bit later in this show before we run out of time, but the Jewish use of gambling to destroy the American middle class, and the American middle class, by the way, is what supports us, and is more consistently goes against a lot of the Jewish narrative and the Jewish agenda. So how do they do it? Well, one way they do it is by taking our money in mass ways. Now, people don't realize that, but it's when these gambling companies and these gambling operations, and even Walt Disney. Imagine Walt Disney. That used to be the Christian organization. So the Walt Disney of media today has ESPN, which is sports, and everything in there is all about sports gambling. And sports gambling is like extreme usury, because it's just amazing. Literally 40% of people who gamble in the sports apps and so forth, sports betting, you know, are losers. They lose their money. And a lot of them are even gambling on these proposition bets that have absolutely almost no chance. The vigorish, the interest is like, it's like 70%, you know, really on the interest of money. Where even a table game in a casino is more like a 1 or 2 or 3% house advantage. But in sports gambling, it's terrific, and they get people into the parlays. It sounds great because you bet on three aspects of a game or three aspects of three teams. But what they do is they give you this huge pot if you win. Problem is, your chances of winning is so slight that they end up basically, it ends up basically being a tax on you when you make a bet on those parlays. But gambling now is $160 billion. Now, $160 billion of revenues in gambling. Gambling, yeah, that's the amount of money that's being told by a lot of people. And mostly, a lot of people can't even afford to lose that money. They need to feed their kids. $160 billion. Now, that is literally three times all entertainment spending in America. It's entertainment, they say, but it's three times all the entertainment. It's three times the money people make on music, people creating actually interesting, beautiful, sometimes raunchy music, but music, books, art material, art books, all kinds of entertainment, museums, And yet they've got a nation today that's going to hell in a handbasket with gambling. And they're not even talking about this greatest social destruction in the history of our country, maybe in the history of the world, in terms of the amount of people that are harmed by an addictive and a dangerous and a criminal operation, which is now legal and it's on everybody's phone. Anyway, we can go to that later, but back to the, I guess we'll go back to the golem thing. But so the golem is like a mythical figure that this giant is created by Judaism is full of this Kabbalistic sorcery and this kind of thing. So where this Jewish rabbi makes this creature rise up, and then this creature is very powerful you know, like not as big as a Godzilla, but like a big monkey. And he goes and he does the Jewish turn and he attacks the Goyim. And that's what the myth of the Golem. The Golem is a superhero but evil figure that gives his rash against the Gentile people of the world. It's amazing how that they line up the world between Jews and the rest of the world, and they're contrary to the entirety of 99.8% of humanity.
1: Yeah.
0: Your thought?
1: Yeah. So I don't think that the point of the Iran war was to drive the United States. It was a Jewish desire, Israeli desire, to drive the United States out of the Middle East. There is this, I think is a logical fallacy, or at least there's this tendency of people to say everything is planned. The Jews do all the planning. The Jews always get their way. And so Tucker's looking at this situation and says, oh, you know, the Jews started this war. He knows that. The Jews started this war. And as a result of it, the United States is losing its bases in the Middle East. Well, if Jews do all the planning and Jews always get their way, that means that was the plan. Well, I don't think it was the plan. I don't think it was the plan any more than having tons of people wake up to Jewish power was part of the plan. It's a lot of things backfire. And again, within the Jewish community, they're not a monolith. There's often a lot of argumenting, and one side wins, one side loses, and they tend to close ranks in the end, more or less. But, they just because something happened that the Jews were involved in doesn't mean that they planned the result. They're not infallible. They lose their gambles. They gamble a lot, right? They're doing double or nothing. This is one of the first things I used to say when I was on your show. Is that, yeah. You know, there are two tendencies among the Jews. And I first came on your show in 2012, and I was talking about the one group of Jews being cash in your chips and go home and come back the next day. And the other is double or nothing. These, you know, it's the cunning Jews versus the crazy Jews in shorthand. But there were those who were willing to take a go slow approach, and there were those who just wanted to put the metal to the pedal.
0: And they gamble some, but

0: They're sanctioning Russia. Israel's committing mass murder on an incredible scale, evil, brutality. Yet there's no sanctions because they rigged the game. So they do risk. Now, a lot of people are upset with them. But the way Jews look at it, it doesn't matter if they're upset. In fact, they say you can expect they're upset. They're going to be upset because you know, they don't like to be, you know, ruled by the superior Jews, the godlike Jews. That's what they would say to themselves. So that's, you know, but they do gamble. But, you know, they tried to, somebody could say the Second World War was a gamble. But they knew when they lined up the world the way they did that they had a good chance of destroying Germany, right? And at that point, when the war started, they thought they could still control the Soviet Union. And that was something they messed up on because they lost that. And ironically, the same thing here, the Bolsheviks in Russia killed tens of millions of Christians and others. Tens of millions, right? And during that period in the 1930s, America has a favored nation trade status with Russia. You know, Russia's not being sanctioned. Russia's not being, you know, destroyed. Russia is not being demonized, right? In fact, the New York Times did a lot of work trying to say that, you know, Russia is actually a great place, right? And communism is a good thing. So, I mean, it's, you know, you're right in the sense that they are gambling to a sense, and it can go wrong. But they are working on the idea. It's like if you control the house, if you control the gambling casinos, then you control the gambling betting apps and so forth that's in your phone, and you get people addicted to it. And that's what gambling does. In fact, they've always supported the addictive elements and the organized criminal behaviors they've been doing. You know, drugs are addictive. Alcohol is addictive, can be, right? Pornography is addictive. Maybe even, you know, doing something illegal. Women are lured into prostitution, you know, easy money, big money, and all that, all because they're born with this beauty that they have. And if, under the tutorship of the Jews or the perversion of the Jews, they convince them that, oh, this is a great life, you know, to be a prostitute or to be immoral. So, I mean, it's I agree with you fundamentally. At the same time, I think here's what I believe is that they do have a leverage. And a lot of people are wondering why they're allowing any freedom of speech. They're allowing and they're not. But the problem is what I'm saying is that they know if things get too hot in a day, they can pull the lever. And they might pull the lever by evoking a economic disaster. But they're going to find ways to protect their income, their money, their gold, their silver, their property, right? And if they evoke an economic disaster, which you've always had throughout history, if they do that, they're betting when things are really tough and people are really crying for just even to get the morsels of food on their table, that they feel that at that point is when they can install the kind of absolutely brutal system like there was under Bolshevism for a long time. What are your thoughts? What's your thinking on some of these issues?
1: Well, you were using the gambling metaphor, and you know, I agree that they've managed to rig the system to give them greater advantage than you would normally have gambling. But they're still not.
0: You could say the gambling houses are gamblers, right? They're gambling, but they're the ones that own the tables. They're the ones that set the odds. They're the ones who run for instance, the slot machines, right, which are computer programmed to pay out a certain percentage of the money in like a jackpot or something, a small percentage, but give 80% of the profit of the people putting this money in all the hours goes to the house. All these things work that way. So that's a gamble, too, in a sense. And some casinos have gone broke because I think partly because of the melee that they've done in the economy, because they've destroyed jobs, they've destroyed hard work, so to speak. They've got people so corrupted, so addicted, so weakened, that people don't even have the money anymore to go to Las Vegas and do some of these other things. But they do have the ability to go to their phones. So now they're going into these, even kids have phones,

0: And if you get a gambling addiction, it's not like stopping drinking. You don't have to go buy alcohol, or you could try to not go to the store and get alcohol. But it'd be very difficult to quit drinking, for instance, if you could get the alcohol through your phone in your pocket, right? And it's being tempted to you all the time. So all these things are, you know, there's a lot of it's like the Sacklers. It's like the opiate addiction. It's like all of us. It's very, very similar on a massive level. But there's never been more extraction of wealth in the history of the world than the modern gambling. Now, they've been running gambling for years and years.
1: Yeah. So the bottom line of what we're talking about, what I want to ask you is, are they infallible or not? Right. I mean, we can talk about
0: they're not infallible.
1: Talk about risk. They're not infallible.
0: Absolutely, they're not infallible.
1: Okay.
0: And by the way, I want to make a comment there too before you say anything else about that.
1: We have about four or five minutes left.
0: Okay. Well, let me just make a quick comment on this because I want to get your thought on this as well. All right. I think that if we put out data, or we say they are infallible, that they always win, that even something that appears like we're winning is not necessarily winning. They just want to make us appear that way because they always win in the end because they have the power. They do have the power, and they win a lot of these, you know, times. But at the same time, you know, every military, one of the major aspects of military, what they call military propaganda, is if you convince people that you can't win the war, you can't resist the Mongol invaders who are surrounding your castle, because if you resist it, you're just going to lose anyway, and they're going to get killed. So you might as well make peace with them, let them be your slaveholders for a while or whatever. And that's a good part of the aspect of their power. And so I think when Tucker and a few other people try to say that we can't defeat them or we can't beat them at all, it's impossible. That plays into their hands because people also want to go with the winner. And if they think there's nothing they can do about these things, what are they going to do? They're going to say, I got to feed my family. I got to worry about my career. You know, I got to worry about my sporting career, my music career, my business career. And if people come to believe they're going to win anyway, how's that going to affect the meaningful resistance, the meaningful dissonance? To the dissonance, I guess is the right word for it, dissonance against this tyranny. What do you think about that that aspect?
1: Well, we only have a minute or so left.
0: Go ahead.
1: Okay.
0: do you think is that good propaganda, though? To tell people that we can't win, that we never are going to succeed.
1: Well, that's why I asked the question, and that's what I was talking about earlier. That there are these, you know, these propositions. Everything is planned. Jews do all the planning. Jews always get their way, and you know, you find a lot of this. Certainly, a lot of people. Everything is planned. You know, there's the plan, the singular plan. What I see with Jews, what I've been seeing over the course of my lifetime is, and not just with Jews, I mean, there are a lot of plans, not all plans. What is it? The best laid plans of mice and men, something about that from Shakespeare.
0: Yeah.
1: Yeah. So some plans get their way, some plans don't. And, you know, regarding, Jewish plans, sometimes they get their way, sometimes they don't. And If I thought that Jews were infallible, that they were always going to get their way, I would just lay low, maybe learn how to play the piano or golf or something, and just try to enjoy my life. I wouldn't be doing what I've been doing and I don't think you would be doing what you've been doing your entire life, if you thought that in the end you were definitely.
0: I don't know. My spirit is that. When somebody tries to push me and somebody tries to eat back by threatening me, and I think you're fundamentally the same way too, that just makes me push back even stronger, right? It makes me try to resist this evil that they're putting on mankind. So I think I understand what you're saying, but I think you know that they have a lot of power, but at the same time, you cannot resist telling the truth on this subject. You just can't resist it. You're compelled to because of your honor, because of your ethics, because of what you believe in about humanity and right and justice and truth.
1: Yeah. Well, I mean, some people are, I guess, are willing to die for a cause that they know is a losing cause. I don't know.
0: Also, some people are willing to live for it, too, and suffer for it.
1: Yeah.
0: It's not just dying, but we need to live for the cause, and we need to fight smart. We don't just throw ourselves on the ramparts. We don't need to make a picket charge like Lee did at Gettysburg, right? We need to smart, you know, fight smartly and intelligently. But at the same time, we got to live for the cause for sure, and we got to fight intelligently. But also, the way we fight for a cause of truth is first and foremost, in my opinion, is to state the truth. And that's why Tucker Carlson should never fail on these things. It's not the CIA. It's not the Chinese. It's not whatever. It's not Republicans, Democrats, leftists, right-wingers. It's Jews. That's the issue that humanity is facing. And even in the countries where there's very few Jews, their reach in terms of policy, such as the United States, most powerful nation, at least militarily on Earth, and other nations, the reach on them affects all kinds of countries and all kinds of educational systems and all kinds of mentality and morality.
1: Well, I think that's a good closing note, so why don't we just close out the show?
0: All right, I'll do that. Okay, folks, that's good. We had a lot of interesting subjects. We got into some things we almost never...

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1: 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The radiation is migrating inland and is moving across the entire country. 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I've taken Bio's Superfood every day for several years now and want you to do the same for your sake and the health and safety of your family and loved ones. 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
2: 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In these controversial times, we believe the First Amendment and freedom of the press are absolutely essential to the survival of our nation. Thank you. And now, enjoy the program.

0: Welcome back. It's Friday, and it has been a few weeks, and then some, since Teresa was on the program. She has done something that few people have ever done, and that's import an advanced, very advanced technology into the U.S. from Europe, from Hungary to be exact. And it is a technology that creates a new kind of water. Looks like water, kind of tastes pretty much like water, acts like water, but it's not water like you get out of the tap or out of a bottle or from a water purification unit. It's different, and it is miraculous in what it does. We've had Dr. Lyons on. He is the discoverer of this. It took him 20-plus years to create it, and what it does, it goes into the body. It doesn't hydrate like water. You have to drink regular water a little bit, too. You can't just live on this. It actually decontaminates, purifies all of the body fluids in between the body's cells. Those are called interstitial. It's an interstitial water purifier. That fluid between the cells picks up debris, garbage, toxins, all kinds of things during life. So if you can get into the body somehow, and you can now, and cleanse and purify that water, things happen. Wonderful things happen. And we have many, many testimonials we have brought to you, and we'll bring more to you, by the way. And it's a question of Teresa going after this, knowing what it can do, convincing Dr. Lyons to allow her to oversee production here in the U.S. So he built an enormous machine to do this. I think some of you regulars have seen the pictures. And Teresa had to come up with a perfectly clean stainless steel, ultra-sterile water tank to feed the beast, the big machine that converts H2O into what this is. And it has to do with a different molecular structure. I'll leave it at that and welcome Teresa back to the program. Hello, young lady.
1: Hey, Jeff. That was a great introduction. Thanks for having me back.
0: We have a
1: lot to talk about tonight, actually. Some fun stuff is happening.
0: Let's go to it. Yeah.
1: Okay, so the last time I was on, I was telling the audience about how we bought a tank, and then the guy that owned the tank, the broker told us that he sold it under our nose after we had paid for it, and so they had to return our money, and then we had to find a new tank, which took us months to do. Well, tonight we can announce that the new tank that we found was successfully delivered to the plant yesterday. So that is super exciting. Next time I'm on the show, I'll have pictures and everything to show everyone. But that's very exciting. So what that means is the tank is getting put into its place where it's going to be, and then the engineers that built the machine that make this incredible liquid are going to come and figure out what they need to do to hook the machine up. Then they have to go back to Europe, get all of their stuff that they need, and then come back again. So we are almost at the starting line. I want to say the finish line, but it's not really the finish line. After that, that's when the work begins. So that's very exciting. So,
0: they're going to make two trips. They're going to make two trips over here to make sure everything is working properly. This how does Dr. Lyons feel about this? He must be very excited and anticipating the finale here of getting this thing online, hooked up, and in production. It's got to be.
1: Oh, he's super excited.
0: Yeah.
1: I mean, this is a milestone of magnitude in the life of this product. It really is. I mean, and he spent most of his life, you know, living this, you know, making it happen, and now we're... It's like, oh, my God, it's happening. So we're very excited about that. And another exciting thing. Oh, I'm sorry. Did you want to say something?
0: No, you deserve it. You have really been heroic in this whole enterprise, and I'm very happy for you. So go ahead. That's great.
1: Oh, thanks, Jeff. Well, another exciting thing is our spa that we're opening in Florida, Largo, Florida, right near Clearwater, is like it's slated to be open in about 3 weeks. So we're very excited. If anyone is in Florida, in the Clearwater, Tampa area, Monday night at 6 o'clock, we're doing a seminar at our new spa just to, you know, let people know where it is and show. And Dr. Lyons is going to make a guest appearance there that night. So he's going to see everyone.
0: That's a must for not only clients, but I would think there might want to be a few scientists come and meet this man, because this is not something that's just done. He spent well over 20 years learning how to somehow, and he did it, stabilize this water molecule. It's quite a, he deserves some major international recognition for this.
1: He does, and we do have doctors coming. So if there's any doctors, scientists, people in the Clearwater, Tampa, Largo area who would like to come, you're invited. I'll give the address. It's 12300 Seminole Boulevard in Largo, Unit 4. We'll be there at 6 o'clock. We're going to do a seminar there, and we're excited.
0: The date again, Teresa, the date?
1: Monday the 28th. This coming Monday, the 28th at 6 p.m. at 12300 Seminole Boulevard, Unit 4.
0: So right after the weekend, this is happening. That's great.
1: Yep. It's very exciting. So we have these things just happening, and I think I told you about the test that we have. We have a lab here in the United States that's going to be doing what's called the HIF-1 alpha test, the hypoxic inducible factor. And we have that test. That's the test that Dr. Lyons perfected and figured out how to actually read this test. And there's only one lab in the world that does it. And now we have one here, and the only one in the United States that can perform that test. And we are 95% done with validating that test. And that's another thing that we're bringing. And that test tests how hypoxic your cells are. And
0: that
1: so,
0: means lacking oxygen. Simple.
1: Yeah.
0: Oxygen poor. Yeah.
1: Oxygen poor your cells are. And so that way the doctors can monitor, you know, someone's progress if they're trying to handle their lack of oxygen. So we have all these things happening.
0: Hold on.
1: Yep.
0: What is the easy way to test for hypoxia, to test the level of oxygen in the body's cells? How is that done? Do you know? What's the easy way to do that?
1: Well, I don't really know an easy way. I mean, it manifests itself in all sorts of symptoms. You know, there's umpteen diseases that manifest, that underlying it is hypoxia, but they manifest themselves in all these different diseases. So, like, one of the first signs that you're hypoxic is if you're fatigued. So,
0: gotcha.
1: Yeah. So, I mean, and I think I said this before, like, you can Google pretty much any disease and hypoxia, and you will see a correlation there. So
0: that's interesting. I don't remember that, but you probably did say it. Okay, very good. So, among other things, the magic water, Patriox, and Teresa has a banner on the homepage, and we want to thank her for supporting our program for all of you people around the world. One of the most important things about this is that it will do a number of things, and one of them is oxygenate yourself. I mean, that's a gift right there, just that. If that's all it did. would be wonderful. Go ahead.
1: Yeah. You know, I wanted to say something interesting that I've been really delving into lately, the importance of copper. Have you ever discussed this on your show? Copper.
0: Briefly, but not in the, go to it. And I've seen people with copper, I don't want to call them a copper bracelet, but I've seen little copper bands on some people occasionally, not often, but go ahead. This is interesting, and I want to hear about
1: it. This is super interesting in how it relates to oxygen. So, okay, did you know that your bones are made of collagen? They're mostly made of collagen.
0: No, I thought they were calcium.
1: No, I mean, there's calcium there, but they're mostly made of collagen. And what does the body need to make collagen? Copper. And what does the body need to transport and absorb oxygen? Copper.
0: Right.
1: Now, you know, we hear iron. You need iron to, you know, in the hemoglobin and stuff. But the body actually needs copper. If there's a lack of copper, the iron stays, like, locked in the liver, and it doesn't go anywhere. So if you're depleted of copper, you will appear to be anemic, right? So the powers that be or whatever say take more iron, but that's not the crux of the problem.
0: I have done that. We have talked about that long ago. Don't take more iron. Just leave it. You almost get enough just from if you have a reasonable diet. Iron supplementation is not for everybody at all. So
1: at all. And I'll tell you a quick story about that, but I want to get back to this copper thing. But there was a lady that I knew, super anemic. She was from Europe, and in Switzerland, they inject copper into you if you're anemic. So she was anemic, and they injected a large amount of copper into her, and she went nuts. Like, she was like, oh, my God. She felt like she had, you know, something inside of her that wanted her to go crazy, right?
0: So that's fascinating. Okay, hold on. The copper actually facilitates, it's an intermediary, a necessary one, the creation of oxygen in the cells. In other words, it's a key player in that little process. Without enough copper, you can drink oxygen all day and it won't do anything. You got to have copper.
1: Have to have copper. Now, this particular lady, she was anemic, so they injected her with iron, and she went nuts. Then she came and started bathing in the oxygen. And about 2 weeks in, a 7-foot long, about 3 inches around parasite came out of her. She had to pull it out of her. Okay?
0: 7 feet?
1: Now,
0: 7 feet?
1: Yes, 7 feet.
0: That should be in the Guinness Book of Records, I would think.
1: I
0: wouldn't want to see a photo of it, but okay.
1: No.
0: By the way, the human body is host commonly for over 125 different kinds of parasites, many of which are microscopic. But the body is a host. It's a biological host. It's a playground for many parasites. But that takes the cake. That's a big one.
1: But the parasite eats iron. So she got injected with iron, and the parasite was eating it, and it grew to enormous, and she went nuts, right? The parasite was, like, growing. She went nuts. So anyway, the oxygen, the parasite did not like the oxygen. It was trying to get away, and so it came out, right? So so what I'm saying here is that you need copper, not the iron. Copper, copper, copper. But let's get back to the bones, okay? When you're young, your bones are not brittle. You can go out, you can fall down the stairs, and you'll bounce, and you'll get back up again, and you're fine, right? That's because when you're born, like, you have the collagen, but you have copper, okay? And your immune system is so strong, it's bringing the iron and the oxygen throughout the body, okay? As you get older, and especially in women get osteoporosis, and they start getting frail looking.
2: Osteoporosis. Okay. All right. Got it. Go ahead.
1: Their bones are starting to get smaller, right? And, you know, you see sagging skin and that sort of thing. That's
2: right.
1: Because your collagen is going down, but mm-hmm. it's because of the copper underlying that. The copper, without the copper, your bones protect the bone marrow, okay? And
2: sure.
1: as you age and you lose collagen and you get depleted of copper, your bones get brittle and they get smaller, and that's how women start looking frail. They look smaller and they look older because their bones are getting thinner.
2: Oh, okay.
1: Right?
2: If your bones
1: aren't strong, right? You look better. You look young when your bones,
2: course.
1: Right?
2: Okay,
1: so
2: question.
1: Copper
2: question.
1: Hold that
2: thought. We have heard about collagen primarily as something the body creates that helps fill out the skin under the top layer and mm-hmm. makes it look full and plump and happy. And as we get older, we don't manufacture or facilitate the manufacture of collagen. Therefore, mm-hmm. the skin begins to, say, just shrivel up. And you,
1: yep.
2: lines, wrinkles, women look older, men look, well, a lot of men, they grow a beard, they can't tell, but women really suffer mm-hmm. from a collagen lack. It's the same product, collagen. I had no idea it was involved in bones like you're describing. That's fascinating to me.
1: Isn't it fascinating? But underlying that is the copper. And underlying that, okay, if you don't have copper, your mm-hmm. bones protect the bone marrow. And your mm-hmm. bone marrow need oxygen, okay,
2: sure.
1: to produce more blood cells. Okay, your
2: Got
1: bone
2: it.
1: Marrow is the factory for producing blood cells. And if you don't have enough oxygen, you're not going to produce the white blood cells and the red blood cells that your body need to keep you healthy. But underlying all of that is copper. Copper is what transports. It's like the spark that keeps everything going. It keeps your bones protecting the bone marrow. It helps the iron transport the oxygen all throughout the body. And that is, if you don't have enough copper, you're not going to have enough collagen. You're not going to have enough oxygen. You're not going to, your iron is not going to move, right? So it's super important that you underlie, that you have copper, because it helps everything go. And I've been noticing, because I've been taking copper every day with my water, okay, and my skin is getting tighter. It's amazing. So that is so very important when we're talking about bone health, bone marrow health, oxygen in the cells, right? It's very, very interesting.
2: All right, now I don't know what your daily dose of copper would be, but it's one of the ubiquitous AI question bots. When I ask it, can you take too much copper? I always ask about that. Yes, you can, it said. Be careful. Adults
1: yeah.
2: should take 900 micrograms MCG. This is a small amount, very small. 900
1: mm-hmm.
2: MCG daily, both men and women, according to Harvard, blah, blah, blah. All right, upper
1: mm-hmm.
2: limit, the maximum daily intake, unlikely to cause any harm, is 10,000 MCG. Oh, you could call it 10 milligrams. Just keep it simple. 10 milligrams
1: mm-hmm.
2: of copper is the max you want to take. 9 is the normal recommended here, according to this particular chatbot, which is the one on Google. So 9 milligrams. Let's just stay with MG milligrams. 10 is the max. I don't know what you're taking, but if you're copper deficient, you could probably take, I wouldn't recommend it, but you could probably take more and get away with it for a short while. But figure 9 milligrams a day. That's what they say in this particular chatbot. Just FYI.
1: It's just so interesting. I mean, I'm taking colloidal copper, right?
2: Oh,
1: just a little
2: even
1: bit.
2: Better.
1: A little.
2: Yeah.
1: Just a little bit.
2: Well,
1: and
2: my,
1: I have
2: bioavailable
1: noticed a difference
2: that way. Much better.
1: Yeah, it's immediately bioavailable. I take it under the tongue, and I take that, and then I wait a little bit, and then I drink the oxygen, and it's just been amazing. And I've noticed my skin is just looking good, like underneath it, you know, where you get turkey neck. It's actually looking better. And
2: you're trying to tell me Thanksgiving is getting near? Is that what you're saying?
1: Thanksgiving is getting near, yes. Oh, my God. But so, you know, like taking collagen, a lot of people take collagen. I take collagen, too. But now, like, wow, when I know this, the underlying thing, I always try to look for the underlying thing. And now it's just been so amazing because I do feel like my bones are stronger and things feel better. But so you need the copper, you need the oxygen, so important. I've been studying a lot about copper.
2: Yeah, people have overdosed on iron for a long time, thinking it's the cat's meow. You got to be careful about 8 or 9 milligrams a day of iron is about it. Now, I know people take more than that, thinking it's got some extra special bonus. But just, dear friends, be careful out there, no matter what you take. So there we go. Figure 9 milligrams copper in whatever recommended daily allowance vitamin you're taking, multiple vitamin and mineral is usually inclusive now. But just be careful. All right, go ahead, please.
1: I mean, that's not intended for medical advice, obviously, right?
2: No.
1: Do your own research. You can ask your doctor and everything. But I just found it fascinating that your bones are made of collagen, mostly made of collagen.
2: I have no idea.
1: Isn't that crazy?
2: Yeah, that is. That's wild. Yeah, I agree.
1: Yeah, it's pretty wild. And another thing I don't think I ever talked to you about is we have these gels that for the skin. Did I ever talk to you about that?
2: No, you've been holding out on me.
1: Yeah. So we have these gels.
2: The gel? All right, let's start out with the baseline. What's in the gel? I'm going to guess aloe vera is one of the ingredients. I'm just going to guess.
1: You know what? I don't even know all the ingredients in there, but basically we have three of them. Okay, I'll give you the basics. I don't know all the ingredients, but the first one that we call Revoluskin is just the oxygen suspended in gel. Okay? Oh. And
2: that's a pretty slick trick. Excuse me. That's wild. I didn't know that.
1: Isn't that cool?
2: And so it will transit the epidermis. It'll go through the skin. You can get the benefits. I didn't know. This is another interesting development. Okay. Good job.
1: It's very cool. And it's amazing. Like it helps with spots and all sorts of things. And then the next one that we have is called Constitutional Glow, which is the oxygen suspended in gel with hyaluronic acid in it for skin tightening. And then the other one has a moisturizer in it. So what I like to do is at night, I was talking to a lady about this today, and she just is raving about it, and that's why I decided to talk to her about it tonight, because I haven't talked about it a lot. But at night, I like to put on the Constitutional Glow, and as you get older, sometimes you get spots on your face and stuff like that, and you get the driver's side spots on the left side of your face from the sun. And I like putting that on. It feels super refreshing. It just feels so good. It's like it perks your skin up. But in the morning, if you put that on at night, in the morning, you can literally slough off the dead skin cells. It exfoliates you while you're sleeping.
2: Well, that's a hyaluronic acid. They use that in skin, facial skin peels to a degree.
1: Mm-hmm.
2: It's a component of those formulas. Go ahead.
1: Oh, yeah, it's just so good. And that's the constitutional glow. And, like, in the morning, you can just slough off the dead skin. So it exfoliates mm-hmm. you and oxygenates mm-hmm. your skin while you're sleeping. And then you get up, slough that off, and then put the moisturizer on. It's called Cellular Uprising. And it's just, they're beautiful, beautiful gel. And so...
2: Constitutional glow. So if you get up mm-hmm. in the morning and start reciting the Declaration of Independence and the Bill of
1: That's
2: Rights.
1: Right. And the skin okay. amendments, the skin
2: Got
1: declaration.
2: It. Very good. Very good.
1: Yeah, it's on our website. We made a fun little thing like the skin amendments and all of that. So it's kind of fun.
2: Yeah. Well, that's one thing we're lacking now in this culture, unfortunately, fun. Not much
1: yes.
2: fun out there right now. So good for you.
1: Oh, I know. It's kind of, you got to just keep going.
2: Yep. One foot in front of the other. You've been doing that, though. You're high... You're going. And this is, I'm really fascinated with this whole thing. The water itself, I don't know how to explain it to people except it's a molecular variation of normal water. It will not yeah. hydrate you to the extent that normal H2O will. Because do you have a, what would you call it? Did Dr. Lyons give you to call it H3O or H2O?
1: The scientific name for it is high oxygen content stabilized bioavailable liquid, HOCSBL. That's the scientific name.
2: They said, that's interesting. They said bioavailable liquid. Water is not in there, so that's okay.
1: Right. Yep. But I mean, it's made from water. We don't add anything to the water.
2: No.
1: One thing I do want to say is that this does not hydrate you. So do not try to drink it instead of other water. You have to have other water because if you're only drinking this, only mm-hmm. this, it will dehydrate you and you could get kidney stones over time. It's not going to mm-hmm. happen overnight, but, you know, if that's all you're drinking, you've always been very
2: very upfront and open about that, and it's important. I usually try to do, when I had some, I was doing it kind of like two Patriox water to one regular water, just to hydrate me. Two to
1: mm-hmm.
2: one. That was what I was doing. I don't know what your recommendation is, but it worked for me.
1: Well, the same amount of oxygen that you drink the same amount of water.
2: Just match it up. Okay, one to one. Very good. I just have watched this with fascination for months, and I'm very happy for you and Dr. Lyons that this is finally going to be made here, available here. Now, I don't know if you want to talk about anything, but I know you've been doing a lot of thinking about merchandising, marketing, how to bring the word to people about this. It's a revolutionary product.
1: It is.
2: It's one of a kind. There's no copycats out there.
1: There aren't. Oh. There's no copycat. That's actually what I'm working on, among all the other things that I'm doing. But I'm working on the strategy to do that. And it's not set yet, but maybe the next time I'm on the show, we'll have more to unveil. Because that's the thing that I really have to jump on now, because we're going to be manufacturing soon. So
2: right,
1: I have
2: right.
1: a lot of work ahead of me.
2: Well, I've got a lot of marketing background, and I'd be happy to help. If you ever want to run something by me, just call.
1: Oh, yeah.
2: I'll be
1: I
2: happy
1: will.
2: To
1: that
2: give
1: would be
2: you
1: great.
2: My 2 cents. Yeah.
1: All right. I love it.
2: In this market where people just don't have the disposable income they used to have, it's hard. They have to really prioritize what they're doing. That said, I've seen people spending a lot of money on pretty silly things, people that just don't mm-hmm. have the money, but they'll find it somewhere. And it's usually, believe it or not, for females, I had a video. So I'll see if I can find it and send it to you. It talked about what people are buying in America and the prices and all the rest of it. And one of the top three or four things that women insisted on getting, no matter what, were various types of beauty aids. from mascara to lipstick to whatever. Now, those are cosmetics. Patriox is a, well, you gave the six-word description or five words, whatever it was. It's a whole different thing. It will make you look better primarily because your body is going to be flushed with oxygen. And that's a key.
1: Mm-hmm. That's right. That's right. I mean, you do look better once you're oxygenated. You feel better. You look better. You're brighter.
2: Well, yeah.
1: And that's the key. You know, that's the key. From when we were little, we had a lot of oxygen when
2: we were running.
1: Born. We were living off
2: playing.
1: Mom. Yeah, we were
2: all
1: running.
2: The time.
1: Yes. we didn't have our phones. Yeah.
2: No, the phones are the greatest thieves I've ever seen. Thieves of life. They're taking life away from people. They're stealing.
1: Yep.
2: And you can't substitute running and playing and using your mind to create things, whether they're fantasies or not, it doesn't matter. And I don't mean that adults should be running around doing this, but children, you know, 6-7-year-old children, they have these phones, and it steals 7 to 8 hours a day of their lives. No wonder they look sickly. You don't see, and you don't see them running around. A lot of them are plump. And if they were trip and fall down, they would probably just roll away. They're overweight. Everywhere I look, I see chubby little round kids. And I know damn well they have phones. Anyway.
1: Yeah.
2: This is all very interesting for sure. So go ahead. Keep going. This is good.
1: Yeah. So, I don't know. We're just excited about opening the spa, and we were talking about the marketing. So that's going to be something I hope to be able to unveil next time. But next time for sure, I hope next time we have the spa open
2: pictures.
1: And
2: the
1: manufacturing and pictures, yes, and pictures of everything.
2: Now so, what? Okay, you get into a spa. Is this pure Patriox water? In the medium, it's pure water, or is it a mixture of Patriox and some other kinds of liquids? What's in the? What's in the? Okay.
1: What it is? The tubs that we have a mechanism inside of it that makes the oxygen that you bathe in, and the oxygen that you bathe in is 12 times more potent than the Patriox water that you drink. So it's going to go into the body through the skin, and then while you're drinking the oxygen as well, then you do it from the inside and the outside, and you fully, fully oxygenate the body. And someone who's like severely hypoxic, and they're trying to really get rid of their hypoxia, there's like protocols that are for each thing, but someone who's really trying to handle hypoxia, you'd go into these tubs 3 times a day for 2 weeks, and it's been found that after 2 weeks, you need to take some time off, 10 days, because your body is so full of oxygen, it can't take any more.
2: Wow.
1: And then 10 days, you can do it again.
2: Okay. How long in the spa?
1: Well, each bath runs for 50 minutes, and then you have to take an hour and a half in between each bath because you're so full of oxygen. And then you can go in again after an hour and a half, and you can do 3 of them in a day.
2: Wow. Okay. So you're going to have a very, I would think, elite clientele to begin with. This can't be. Really, I don't know what your price structure is. I really don't care. Because if the results are there, people are going to come back. And that's what's the most overriding important thing. Are they happy? They'll talk. That's your best advertising.
1: That's
2: so,
1: right.
2: Okay, if Teresa plunks into one of these spas, how long do you stay in?
1: You mean for the day, or what do you mean?
2: A session. I come down, I want to take
1: 50 minutes.
2: Who figured that out?
1: Dr. Lyons.
2: Yeah, very good. Dr. Lyons is in the archives for all of you who are subscribers. You can go back and listen to that program. It's really a good one. And you should put it on your website, Teresa, if you haven't. So,
1: oh, we will as soon as we open the... Oh, I do have it on my website, that episode. I do. I have them all on my website at teresariley.com.

0: for something. Somebody's running for office. But let me find out. I didn't do it right. Teresa, R-E-I-L-Y.
1: No, R-E-I-L-E.
0: Oh, see, even stranger. All right, Teresa, give me a second here. R-E-I-L-E.com. Yeah, there it is. Teresa Riley for president. Okay, yeah, I'm kidding. Now, that's you in front of the TEDx?
1: Yes. Mm-hmm.
0: You did a TEDx? You look like you're 19.
1: Oh, that's me. I just did that. When did I do that? Not that long ago, actually.
0: Well, very good. That's very good. I'll have to listen to this later. You have great presence. You know how to handle yourself.
1: Thank you.
0: Good body language. I'm just watching in silence here. But I see presenters all the time. Good job. All right, so Teresa, R-E-I-L-E.com. And this will all make a lot more sense for you. This is good.
1: Yes. I try to put up all the podcasts up there so people can listen if they want. And then all of the ones that we did backlink to your show. So that's good.
0: Very good. All right. Well, so Dr. Lyons will be here?
1: Monday, 6 o'clock at our new spa at 12300 Seminole Boulevard, Unit 4 in Largo, Florida. At 6 p.m. on Monday night, the 28th.
0: Yeah, any practitioners, any doctors, any scientists for that matter, you know, biophysiology majors and so forth, who are following that path should definitely show up and talk to Dr. Lyons. I'm sure he's going to make a presentation, which is articulate. Yeah.
1: He's very articulate. He's a lot of fun. He's upbeat. And he always has something new when he's talking.
0: Well, he looks 25 years younger than he is, too. It's amazing.
1: I know. It's crazy. Yeah. He did a invasive test, and he did it 6 years ago, and then he did it again this year. 6 years ago, he was 38, and this year, he's 38. That's his biological age.
0: Six years, and stable, biophysical age, 38.
1: Wow. Correct. Yep, and he takes a bath every day and drinks a bottle of the oxygen every day.
0: I haven't taken a bath in years. In fact, I don't remember the last bath. I'm a shower person, so.
1: I'm a shower person, too, but when I'm in the oxygen baths, they're so refreshing and so they feel so good. When I first went over there to do the baths, when I first went, I was thinking, how the heck am I just going to sit there for 50 minutes, right? I was going to be bored. But you know what? You quickly become this person that I can't wait for my next bath. Your body's feeling so good.
0: So
1: yes.
0: You get up out of that and you feel right then and there better, different, more vibrant. You feel it.
1: Amazing.
0: Right away.
1: You feel it. Like at first, some people, if they're really hypoxic or toxic, they'll feel tired the first couple times because it detoxes you so much and your body's just getting inundated with oxygen. But after a few days, my God, you just are like, whoa, you feel great. And you can't wait to get back in there. Because for me, I don't like sitting around at all. I have to be moving all the time. And that I'll tell you, I couldn't wait to get in the tubs and just sit there for 50 minutes. Because I don't know what it is. It's like, it's not even like you're just sitting there. You are just sitting there. But something is happening that where you are just like, wow, this is so amazing. And it feels so good. And I know whenever the water goes out of the tub, I want to get every last drop of the oxygen into my skin.
0: Got it. Well, you can put up a picture of you with a bathing suit on in one of these spas.
1: I can't hear you, Jeff.
0: Sorry. Maybe we could do a program from you in one of the spas. How would that be?
1: We could. That would be great.
0: It's the bubble.

0: It reminds me of Lawrence Welk, the bubbles. Mm-hmm. Does the water get rotated, jetted around like with a jacuzzi? How does it work in there? Are there bubbles?
1: There are jets, but it's not because we're pumping oxygen bubbles in there. It's actually making the oxygen, and it's coming out of the jets.
0: Very good.
1: So it's kind of like the big, huge machine that I make the Patriox water from, but it's in each tub, and it's 12 right. times more powerful.
0: Wow. Seriously, I left the Teresa Riley, that's Teresa Riley.com. It's still running in the background. I've got the audio off. But you have extraordinary presence. Where did you learn that? Somebody had
1: Thank
0: to
1: you.
0: Inspire you. Oh, you're welcome. I'm not just pretending here. I know what good communicators are, and you're a good communicator.
1: Oh, thank you. Well, you know what? One thing, my mom was always big on communication. So when we were little, she taught us communicating. And then my dream from when I was little, I always wanted to be a stand-up comedian. And I wanted to be on Saturday Night Live. And so when I got older, I did do stand-up comedy for about 3.5 years. And that is what honed my speaking ability. It was the hardest thing I ever did in my life. And
0: so you were a little shy in the beginning, you're saying, and you got over that?
1: I don't think I've ever been shy in my life, but being up on stage doing stand-up, like I can do characters and acting and that sort of thing. That's so easy for me. But being a stand-up comedian, I think that's one of the hardest jobs ever because you are there being yourself and just up there raw, trying to make people laugh. And it's tough.
0: I agree. I've known some comics, and it's nothing worse than an audience that doesn't laugh. Now,
1: right.
0: Comics would probably use AI to pad their repertoire, I would think.
1: Oh.
0: And AI would probably do a fairly good job. Did you write your own material?
1: Oh, I did. You know, it was funny. I met Jerry Seinfeld once.
0: Uh-huh.
1: And when I was doing stand-up, I did a lot of shows with a guy that used to write for Johnny Carson, and we traveled around together. And they both told me, keep a notebook by your bed, and when you wake up, like sometimes when you're falling asleep, you have some of your best material, and always, always, always use material from your own life, because no one can steal it from you because it's yours. And I thought that was really good advice.
0: Yeah,
1: because it's true.
0: Yeah.
1: If it's your own stuff, you know.
0: Well, getting to know the Carson writer was a real gift. Those people are really the best. Johnny,
1: he was so funny.
0: Yeah, I'm sure. It's a way of looking at life. It's a whole different comics. Genuinely humorous people are different. I don't know what it is about them, but they haven't forgotten how to laugh. And boy, most people unfortunately have. But Johnny was great. I went down once and watched him do one of his shows live. And I knew one of his production assistants from college. And she come on down. So she brought us in and all that. And it was fascinating. He was a major force. We kind of missed Johnny. He typified a whole minor epoch in modern American history, if you think about it. He did.
1: And he had such a great delivery and such a hysterical sense of humor.
0: Timing. Oh, yeah.
1: Timing.
0: Timing. You know who else had great timing? Red Fox. That guy and Rodney Dangerfield. Man, they knew how to lay it out. They really did. Those are gifted people. Anyway,
1: those guys were great. But see, back then there was no AI, so all these guys were writing all their own stuff, you know, and the writers for Johnny Carson, they were writing, and that was so incredible to me.
0: Right.
1: I did learn a lot from that guy. I learned a lot from him.
0: Very good. Well, it's a very nice website. Let me hold on, see if I can get this to play here. Just a little bit. I want to hear this. Oh, they got a commercial in front of you. Well, that means you've made it, right? When they start loading up your videos with commercials.
1: This is really?
0: A YouTube. There's two commercials.
1: You're kidding. Wow, that's crazy. No. I didn't even know that.
0: Scroll down and look at your... It's the third thing on the page. Here we go.
1: Wow.
0: This is for fun, everybody. Here.
1: Interesting.
2: I thought I was doing great. Eating well, staying active, managing stress. I felt I was in control of my health.
1: Oh, that's
2: the... Until that fateful phone call from my doctor. Teresa, we need to talk. You are in serious trouble.
0: Okay.
2: In an instant, my life did an about face.
0: Very good.
1: It's
0: a compelling, it's quite a story, obviously. So very good. We will continue this conversation soon. What is your time frame? What's your best guess? The chronology? You got Dr. Lyons coming Monday. That's a big deal. When do you expect to have the scientists over the first time to reconnoiter? They'll go home. They'll come back with the pieces and parts they need. What do you think? Another couple months?
1: I'm hoping they're going to be here like in the next week or two and then go back and then come right back again. That's what I'm hoping. And then our spa should be open in the next like 3 weeks, I hope. So it's all happening right now.
0: Nice.
1: Very busy time.
0: I'm glad you have the water to help get you through this. I'm sure it is doing a lot.
1: It is. It is.
0: All right. Thank you, my friend. We'll talk soon. Looking forward to it.
1: Yeah, me too, Jeff. Good night.
0: Okay. Good night. Teresa Riley. And that's TeresaRiele. Very good. WeShallContinue.com. In just a few minutes, hold on.

0: All right, now let me just, hold on, give me the floor. The Trends Journal, and I've said this before, I'm going to say it again. The Trends Journal is what Time magazine might have been long ago had they really uncorked it and let it happen. They didn't. It was a controlled message platform from the beginning. But it was at least a pretense of intellectual news and information. The Trends Journal leaves that so far behind, and I'm not exaggerating. Gerald has created something here that is absolutely in a class by itself. There's nothing else that compares with it. If you still believe in reading, get the Trends Journal. Keep it around. It doesn't age. You can pick it up in 3-4 months and learn. You can pick it up in a year and learn. It doesn't wear out. It's a true phenomenon. 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
2: 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The radiation is migrating inland and is moving across the entire country. 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I've taken Bio's Superfood every day for several years now and want you to do the same for your sake and the health and safety of your family and loved ones. 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

0: Now, it's Friday. I've seen a number of YouTube videos recently, I'd say, honestly, three or four, talking about how to get a great pickup. And it has nothing to do with buying a new $125,000 piece of rolling electronic junk that they call pickup trucks. Oh, they look pretty and all that. But I remember seeing one guy who was in real trouble. He says, yeah, I bought this new pickup. Worst thing I ever did in my life. Cost $130,000 plus. I put $50,000 cash down on it. And you know damn well he's just driving his ego around. That's all they do. People, basically, many of them, will buy the kind of automobiles that they want to project themselves to the world about, whether it's a sports car or a traditional older style car, pickup, whatever. But that said, the thing to avoid now is buying a brand new pickup truck. I heard today, and I'm not the first to learn about it. Other people already knew that beginning in 27, coming up in the next model year, which I think is within a month or two, September, October, no more oil dipsticks. And I think probably no more transmission fluid dipsticks, too, if I'm right. Anyway, it's all gone electronic sensor, and it's junk. Junk. Can you imagine having a car, you people who have been around a while, that has no dipstick in it, whether it's oil and or transmission fluid? Come on. These people, it's like they're trying to invent their own extinction with this junk. Junk. And I was on a little tirade last night again. I'm sorry to read these stories about Volkswagen going out of business or heading in that direction. Another 60,000 laid off here or there. Another two plants shut down in Germany. All they have to do is start making the Beetle again, the original Beetle, and they can take care of the emission problem with, as Gary Holland mentioned, a small little fuel injector. The carburetor was causing much of the problem. It wasn't burning clean enough. They could do it. Don't change it. Make them exactly the way they were, and people would buy them all day long and keep the price down. Make it 29 whatever. It used to, I remember, it was less than $2,000 for a new one. Anyway, whatever. Keep the price down. Make them the same as they were. Don't change them, and people will buy them. And VW will be back in the saddle. And it's crazy. But some of the great older trucks, 1980s, I guess, Ford pickups, the man who knows all about this is with us. We're very happy to have Professor Vincent Finelli back with us tonight. Class is in session. Welcome back, sir.
1: Jeff, thank you. Thank you so much for inviting me to be on with you. You know, you said some very interesting things. You're talking about the Volkswagen bug. We used to call it a bug. I guess they called it a beetle.
0: We call it a bug, right? Too. Yeah. Hitler called it a beetle.
1: Anyway. Yeah. So when Volkswagen discontinued that, there was a lot of uproar. And people said, like, why did you discontinue the bug in favor of the Golf, you know, a four-cylinder liquid-cooled car?
0: A little box.
1: And the Beetle back. Mm-hmm. And Volkswagen said, well, we got rid of all the tooling. And to bring it back, it would cost about $60,000 each to sell them to you because they got rid of all the tooling. So to redo it, that's what it would cost. So that's why it's not back. You said a couple other things that I believe you said that are fascinating. $50,000 down payment on a pickup truck.
0: Yes.
1: I could buy about 15 pickup trucks for $50,000.
0: You could. I know that. Yes. Yes.
1: And one of them, for example, I bought, it's a 1987 Dodge D, as in Dodge, 150. So that would be the equivalent of a 1500 Silverado of that era. It would be equivalent Ford F-150 of that era. And it has a little six-cylinder slant six in it, one of the finest engines ever made in terms of durability.
0: A Chrysler engine, wasn't it, originally?
1: Yeah,
0: Chrysler. Fabulous engine. Remember the Plymouth Duster? You remember the Plymouth Duster?
1: Sure.
0: It had a slant six. I had one of those. I loved the engine.
1: Yeah, easily go 300,000 miles. So I bought one, and with the intent of changing it over from gasoline to propane. So I went on Facebook Marketplace, and I bought a propane conversion kit.
0: Mm-hmm.
1: It's $125. So
0: that's
1: this
0: it?
1: Is the...
0: Wow.
1: Yeah.
0: That's it? So, to change a gasoline engine to a propane-fueled engine? $125? That seems very inexpensive.
1: There's some gotchas in there. One of them is it's used. So, I have refinish the tank, and it's about a 50-gallon tank. So it'll hold 50 gallons times 80%. So, roughly 40 gallons of propane. And so I have to, prime it, sand it, prime it, paint it. And just because I want to look nice. I don't have to, but I want to. And then it has all the hoses, and it's configured for a Ford 351 cubic inch V8. So I want to put this on a little 225 cubic inch slant six. So I had to find a carburetor for it. And this is a propane carburetor. It's not a gasoline carburetor. And I found one for $75. So for $200, I have everything I need to convert this Dodge pickup truck to propane. The numbers, if you want to go into the numbers, what this really means, gasoline today is $4.49 a gallon. And it keeps going up like every day. Propane, I'm going to get a propane delivery next week at $1.60 a gallon. So propane is going to give me about 10% worse economy per gallon. So that'd be the equivalent of spending $1.76 for propane. At that rate,
0: Vince, excuse me, the mileage would be about the same?
1: No, about 10%
0: gas
1: less.
0: Gas or propane?
1: 10% less with 10% less with
0: 10%,
1: propane.
0: 10%, okay.
1: So that'd be the equivalent of spending roughly 10% more per gallon of propane. Mm-hmm. So that $1.60 a gallon of propane would be like spending $1.76 a gallon. Compare that to $4.49 per gallon of gasoline. I'm going to get 2.5 times the miles per dollar.
0: Oh, yeah. It's $5 here.
1: Mm-hmm. Yeah. So... just it'd be like getting gasoline at half price. That's what it's like, except better. And the reason I say better is propane burns cleaner. The emissions are way, way lower. But the performance is down about 10%. But I like that. I like the idea of having a clean running engine. I like the idea of not having to change the oil as often because it won't get as sooty. It's a great way to go. So that was one of the things I thought we could talk about. I haven't done it yet. And it'll probably take me 3 weeks or so to get it running because I go through things very, very slowly. But I'm looking forward to that. And the reason I decided to do this is back in around 1970, I was working behind the counter at an auto parts store. And there was a guy who started up a cab company in a little hamlet. And yellow cabs, and they were Checker cabs, and Checker was the brand of the car, and they had Chevrolet six-cylinder engines, inline sixes, and he converted the entire fleet of cabs to propane, and he said that he didn't have to change the oil for 10,000 miles, and this is back in 1970 before synthetic oil, lubricants, and he said that the spark plugs last longer, the exhaust systems don't rust out, and the engine looks brand new after 100,000 miles on the inside. So I thought, wow, I should really try this. So I'm trying it, but I don't have definitive experience yet, personally. But I'd be glad to share that with our class when I do have that experience. And I can let you all know what it takes to do it. And I don't think it's that hard. It would probably be like an advanced do-it-yourself project. You know, it's...
0: I got it. No, it's very smart. Very smart.
1: So I'm looking forward to that. I got it. Jeff, I get the most wonderful emails from our students. I really do. And they're not just a couple words. They're paragraphs, and they're well thought out, and there's no misspellings, and they're in English. And so I got one from a gentleman by the name of Scott, and he's in California, and he said, Vincent, driving into work this morning, I was passing through Wheatland, California. Diesel, almost $9 a gallon. Gasoline, $6.85.
0: Yep, going to 10.
1: Yep.
0: I'm very suspicious of the whole thing. I am. I think the whole thing was set up. All of it. The war, the shutdowns. And believe it, friends, if you don't think they're capable of doing that, think again. They are.
1: He had a great story. And so USA prepares. The way we teach is with stories. And personal experiences, it's kind of like an ongoing series of stories about the lives of the instructors and what we experience and what we do about it. And so here's a great story from Scott in California. So he was on his motorcycle, and he was meeting a friend in Fallon, Nevada. And so he pulled in behind the... we'll call it a convenience store, something like that, with gas pumps out front. Mm-hmm. And hopped off and pulled his motorcycle out back where they had like a little park where you could, you know, I guess have a burger or something. And he's waiting for his friend to show up. And so in the background, he heard this noise. And he looked, and there was a Connex container, like a shipping container. And near that were Tesla chargers. So he looked, and what he found out was in the Connex container, hidden from view, was a diesel generator powering Tesla chargers.
0: It's such a fraud. I know. I've heard these things. Unbelievable. God. Oh, my. Just awful.
1: So people seeing others with these electric vehicles are thinking, these guys, wow, you know, these guys are... supporting the environment, and they're making it worse. There's probably nothing worse for the environment than charging an electric vehicle with a diesel generator because of the losses. You've got the losses of energy with the diesel engine, then the generation of the electricity, then the conversion of the electricity to a higher voltage, and then you put it in the battery, and there's more losses in the Tesla, and then there's losses with the Tesla using the electricity. It's like the worst possible scenario to charge a Tesla is with a diesel generator. And it's a fraud, absolute fraud, as you're indicating. So I wanted to share that. Jeff, people are really concerned about the cost of gasoline. And I thought I'd like to see what the internet says about saving gasoline. So I typed into a search engine, not AI, I don't use AI, but I typed into a search engine, how to save gasoline. And it came back with all kinds of bizarre answers, like buy gas through, you know, Kroger's point system, you know, the Kroger supermarket. Things like that, ways of saving money by coupons, points. They didn't get to the heart of what I asked, which was how to save gasoline, not where to shop for gasoline. Okay. So now the internet is twisting what we're asking, and it's giving us what it wants to tell us rather than the answer we're looking for. That's one thing. So it said gasbuddy.com, Shell fuel rewards. Okay, so we all know that. Well, I buy gasoline at Sam's Club, and I pay $120 a year for an annual membership, and I get about 30 cents off per gallon. And it's always lower than everybody else, other than, let's say, Bucky's, where they have about 125 gas pumps. So Sam's Club and Bucky's and Costco are all about the same price, about 30 cents less than everybody else. And then I get 5% cash back by using the Sam's Club card. So for me, the free shipping, this is not a commercial for Sam's Club, but it works because we buy our fuel there. But what you can do is plan your trips in advance and avoid left-hand turns. That may seem kind of odd, but if you think about left-hand turns, so if you're at an intersection and you want to turn left, the oncoming traffic is trying to get through the intersection. You're trying to go across the intersection, make a left. So if you can avoid left-hand turns, avoid rush hour, plan your trips, you won't be idling your engine as much. And then I see everywhere I go, every parking lot, I pull into a space, and if there's someone in the vehicle next to where I pulled in, the engine's running. Now, why is that? When I get to my destination, I pull into the parking spot and shut off the engine. Now, if I had a turbocharged engine, I wouldn't do it. I would pull into the parking space, and if I were coming off a highway at 55 miles an hour, something like that, the turbo spinning up, I would want to let the turbo slow down and idle down. And so I'd go through the parking lot slowly, pull into a parking space, idle for 30 seconds or so, and then shut the engine off. Because the turbocharger needs lubrication. It's spinning at about 100,000 RPM from the 55 mile an hour or faster speeds.
0: That's huge RPM. I had no idea. Wow.
1: Yeah, 100,000. That's a turbine. And it's really spinning fast. And so when you shut off the engine, the oil pressure to the turbocharger stops. So it spins without oil pressure for, you know, it could be like 30 seconds if it's running at full speed. So what I do is I pull into the parking space, let the engine idle for 30 seconds. The turbo slows down, and it won't be spinning when it loses oil pressure from shutting off the engine. Mm-hmm. So that's something to think about. But why do people idle their engines without turbochargers? It makes no sense. Because if you think about it, modern vehicles don't have fans to cool off the radiator that are driven by the engine. They have electric fans. So what happens?
0: Yeah, you'll hear that sometimes when somebody parks the car. You'll hear a noise under the hood. It's the electric fan still running.
1: Right. And what happens is that electric fan has a sensor to turn it on. The idea is not to use the fan when you're at highway speeds because you're driving into 55 mile an hour air, and that speed of the vehicle pushes air through the radiator. You don't need the fan, generally. So it's when you're idling or using the air conditioner that you need the extra cooling to pull air across the radiator. Well, if you're idling the vehicle, the fan is coming on, but it comes on at about 200 degrees. So it waits till the engine really needs it. Then it comes on. So now the underhood temperature gets really hot, and it's rough on the hoses. It's rough on everything. So it makes no sense to me to idle an engine, you know, just waiting for somebody to get a pack of cigarettes or something like that. So it's just a five-minute university lesson.
0: Oh, I heard there was a car next to me. I went to the bank today. Just sitting there idling, and there was one person in a passenger seat. The driver got out and left the car. It wasn't hot today. Just idle, just rolling along.
1: Yeah, that's what I'm talking about. It makes no sense. It's really rough on the everything under the hood. And cruise control. So the internet says use cruise control. I've got to disagree with that because the way I drive, and class, don't believe anything I say. Do your own research and make up your own mind. But I don't use cruise control. I inertia drive. So the cruise control does not look ahead to see that I'm approaching a hill. So if I'm approaching a hill, I will slowly accelerate to gain momentum to climb the hill.
0: And before you get to the hill.
1: Right. So you use way less fuel accelerating, you know, on a level surface than you do trying to accelerate going up a hill. So that saves fuel right there. So smooth driving. Driving is if you have an egg, a raw egg, between your foot and the gas pedal. mm-hmm. would be the analogy. And that's what that was something that was said back in 1973 during the Arab oil embargo, when you flat out couldn't get, you know, fuel. You had to wait in lines for hours and hours to get $10 worth of
0: fuel. I remember seeing those lines. I do. Mm-hmm.
1: So inertia driving is where it's at. Now, some people will start their engine and drive away immediately and think they're saving fuel. Other people say, well, maybe you should wait a few seconds. The answer is, from a mechanical perspective, the answer is start the engine, wait 15 to 30 seconds before you drive off, before you move the gear selector into either, you know, drive or reverse, before you do that. And the reason is there is a tremendous load on the camshaft. There's a tremendous load on the automatic transmission. And you don't want to put, without doing anything, there's a load on it. So if you drive away right away before the oil pressure builds up in the transmission or the oil pressure builds up the engine, you are causing more wear than you need to. So what I do is I wait 15 to 30 seconds. And once you get in the habit, it's not so painful. But you build up the oil pressure in the engine, and everything is lubricated, and then you put more load on the engine as you drive.
0: Same thing with the transmission.
1: Mm-hmm.
0: Mm-hmm.
1: So,
0: what's 15 seconds, friends? Come on.
1: Transmission.
0: People just don't want to wait for anything. Just dive into instant gratification. Go, go, go. This crazy. Our lifestyle really needs a lot of work. Just on that basis alone, you could save. If everyone listening just waited 15 to 30 seconds and drove, as Vince has described, you'd save money, your car would last longer, you'd be happier. It's the truth. No mystery.
1: So when should we buy gasoline? Does it make a difference? And the answer is it does.
0: If you
1: go to the internet, they'll say, it doesn't make any difference. Well, if you buy gasoline in the morning, early in the morning, if you have a choice, you know, buying it in the morning or in the afternoon, the morning is the best choice, because the gasoline is usually stored underground, under the parking lot of the gas station. And it is the coolest in the morning. Now, as the day warms up or as the gas station gets refilled with fuel during the day, the gasoline tanker is traveling down the road. And in the summer, in the warm weather, it picks up more heat. So gasoline is not sold by pounds. Not sold by weight. It's sold by volume. So a gallon is a volume of a measurement. So if the gasoline is cooler, which it is in the morning, generally speaking, the gasoline is more dense. And as it warms up in your tank, it expands. So you get, you know, you might start out with, let's say, 10 gallons, and you might have more than 10 gallons an hour later in your tank if you don't drive it, because the gasoline will expand as it gets warmer. So I buy gasoline in the morning whenever I can. And if your car uses regular gasoline, you're better off with regular gasoline than premium, because the difference between premium fuel and regular is an additive package that will prevent engine pre-ignition. So it's not like premium will give you more horsepower. It does not. It gives you anti-ping, anti-knock, anti-pre-detonation prevention. So you're paying a lot for that, and if you don't need it, don't buy it.
0: How does that figure in with higher octane from 89 to, say, 92 or whatever?
1: Octane is anti-knock ability.
0: I see.
1: So the higher the octane, the higher the resistance to pinging and pre-ignition. Mm-hmm, mm-hmm. But if you're, and you know, it sounds like a can of marbles going, you know, rattling a can of marbles if you have pre-ignition. So if you accelerate hard and you hear that, then don't do that, because it's really rough on the engine. And it could mean that you should be using premium or high octane fuel. But when you lift up your gas door to put gasoline, it'll tell you whether you need premium or not. says premium, you might want to use it. Now, our Mercedes, and we got some old Mercedes, like antique Mercedes, over 25 years old, and they say premium fuel. I've never put premium in it, and they work fine. As long as you don't hard accelerate. If you hard accelerate, you can damage the engine. But if you drive reasonably, you can probably use regular unleaded in a car that suggests premium. Now, if you have a real high performance engine, then and it says premium, then use premium. Tire pressure is a big...
0: I only use ethanol free, period.
1: Yeah.
0: That's it.
1: Have you ever made your own ethanol free gasoline out of?
0: No.
1: Okay. You want to take 2 minutes to talk, and we can teach the class
0: how
1: to do that?
0: Sure. Tell, we need to tell our class what ethanol is and why it was put into gasoline. And then the obvious punchline will be, well, we don't need it. I don't want it. And at least for most people.
1: The government decided that we should have dilute our gasoline, which was just great, and dilute it with up to 10% alcohol. And the farmers kind of loved that because they got to sell more corn to make the alcohol. And what it did was it damaged the fuel system. It damaged carburetors, fuel pumps, and pretty much everything. And so it actually lowered the potential, the number of BTUs per gallon. So you get worse economy if you use regular ethanol-type gasoline than you would if you use just plain gasoline without the ethanol. So ethanol is alcohol, and ethanol mixes really well with water, really well. So, I mean, for example, if you have some rubbing alcohol and you poured some of that out of the container into a glass of water, it would mix perfectly. So if you take, let's say, and this is dangerous, class, so I'm not advocating anybody, I'm not suggesting you do this, but this can be done. And if you have a carboy, one of those 5 gallon jugs that you can see through, that's clear. And let's say you put 4 gallons of gasoline in there. And you do that carefully. And you do it outside and you make sure there's no sparks nearby.
0: Mm-hmm.
1: And then you add, let's say, a cup of water to that alcohol gasoline. The water and the alcohol will mix and separate. And then you siphon off the upper layer, which is the gasoline. So the water that you added will mix with the alcohol and it will settle to the bottom of the jug. That's it. Now, we don't have...
0: not every station has ethanol-free, but if you can find one, I highly recommend it. It gives
1: I
0: me...
1: agree. We don't have it around here. So
0: I get better mileage, Vince. I do. 3 to 5, I'd say.
1: Sure.
0: In normal
1: there's
0: driving.
1: More to use. Yeah. Alcohol is not as good of a fuel as gasoline. I was pretty young when I wanted to know the answer, so I took my race car to the track, and I tried it. I tried adding alcohol to the gasoline, and I did worse. So you're absolutely right. You make less horsepower, and I proved it for myself just on the track. So you can make your own ethanol-free gasoline with ethanol, regular ethanol-diluted gasoline. But then you're going to have to figure out what you're going to do with that water and alcohol that you don't want anymore. It's at the bottom of that carboy. Now, so it's a dangerous thing, but it certainly can be done. And I'm going to do that for our chainsaws and our equipment that I don't want the carburetors to be ruined by the ethanol and the gasoline. No. And if you know what, class, you can look that up. You can go to YouTube and see a visual. I mean, I'm sure you'll be able to find something like that. You know, how to and remove ethanol from gasoline. I'm sure you'll be able to find something like that. You know, tire pressure is a big deal. And on your door, the driver's door, on the column that is between the door and behind the door, that column, there's usually a label that says the tire inflation pressure that the manufacturer recommends.
0: What's that post called? A post? There's a name for that.
1: Yeah, it's a post. Okay. And the pressure that they recommend, in my opinion, is lower than I would like. And it's really a compromise of ride, soft ride versus economy. So if your tires are not inflated properly, you'll get less miles per gallon than if you have properly inflated tires. So, for example, 5 PSI, 5 pounds per square inch, too low on tire pressure, eats about 1% fuel economy. So you lose 1% fuel economy for the first 5 pounds per square inch that your tires are inflated too low. So what I do is I look at the tire. What is the tire rate? And the tires will say 51 PSI maximum inflation, 44 PSI maximum inflation for most vehicles. And so if it's 44 for our vehicles, I will inflate them to 40. So not the maximum, but almost the maximum. So 4 pounds less than the maximum is typically what I do. And the reason I do that is I know that when I was a child riding a bicycle with a tire that wasn't inflated, right, it was really hard to pedal that bicycle. If it was more inflated, it was easier. Right? Same thing with a hand truck. If you're going to move a refrigerator and the tires are low on the hand truck, it's going to be a lot harder to move that refrigerator than if they're properly inflated. Overinflation, too much air, causes the center of the tire tread to become more convex. And if you overinflate too much, you'll be riding just on the center of the tire rather than the whole tire across the tread. So that's not too good. And you'll wear out the center of the tread. So you really, it's kind of a balance. And if you're really on roads with lots of potholes, overinflation would be a great way to get the tire ruined, the carcass of the tire, the plies, the tread. So you don't want to overinflate if you're going to be on really bumpy roads with sharp edges. So there is a trade-off, but I keep ours at about 4 pounds less than the maximum that the sidewall says the tire should be inflated to. And I typically get more miles per gallon than the manufacturer claims that I should be getting with our vehicles. So, and by the way, your tires will lose about 1 pound per square inch per month all by themselves. So just the porosity of the tire, the bead to the rim fitment. So there are places where you can lose air. So about 1 PSI per month. Air filters are kind of an important thing.
0: Nobody thinks about air filters.
1: Well, you mentioned it. And here's why. Because if we're getting away from dipsticks for checking oil, then what do we need to open the hood for? So if we get out of practice or out of the habit of opening the hood, just looking in there to see if anything looks a little different, a little odd, any abnormalities. I mean, the dipstick, checking the oil, was one of the reasons why we would open the hood in the first place, in the 1960s, 50s, 70s. But really, we don't do that anymore. And if you want to know if your oil's low, typically you push a couple buttons on the steering wheel, you look at the console, and it'll tell you, whether you're oil is low or not, but it won't tell you what the oil looks like. It won't tell you the color of the oil. So the darker the oil, typically, the more grime and soot has been picked up by the detergent in the oil. And at some point, you want to change the oil just based on color. Of course, the internet will tell you color means nothing. That's not true. In my world, it means a lot. So the air filter is a big deal. And you can buy air filters at lots of different price points. You can buy, we'll call it a good, better, best, or you can call it the economy air filter. You can save a few dollars. But if you were to hold up, if you go to the big box store and you open the expensive air filter versus the economy one, you'll find the economy one has, if it's a paper air filter, it'll have fewer pleats. It'll have less filter media. Oh.
0: All right, for those of you listening, this is what sits on top of the carburetor. It's a big round item. And you take the top of the housing off and put a new filter in there.
1: Right. So if you look at the number of pleats, you hold two of them up, let's say the Econo versus the better filter, you'll see that there's more filter media in the expensive one, which means that the air filter will be less restrictive, which means more air into the engine, naturally aspirated engine, and you'll get more economy. So that's why you want to change your fuel air filter. If it's been on there a long time, it's all filled with dust. Now, you can vacuum them. You can vacuum a lot of the dust out. If you have a compressor, you can blow the air out. And you want to blow out.
0: Better yet, yeah.

0: traps it in the gauze, mm-hmm. and it really works well. And then you clean it, different ways of cleaning. You can clean it in diesel fuel, or you can clean it in the kitchen sink with detergent.
1: Can't you just hose it off, basically?
0: Yes, if you use a detergent, yes, you can. And then you re-oil it. Mm-hmm. So how long do they last? I don't know. I mean, I've been using the same reusable air filters for 250,000 miles.
1: Wow. You know what else has air filters that people can upgrade to, something like you're describing? A shop vac.
0: Mm.
1: They have them. They're kind of big and round. You take the top off your shop vac, and you can buy a reusable air filter, air cleaner. It's the same concept.
0: Mm-hmm. Yeah, so, you know, what does an air filter cost? Well, they used to be like $1.99. Now they're more like $20. Yeah, so if you can get the equivalent of 10 uses by getting a replaceable, cleanable air filter, mm-hmm. That would last the equivalent of 10 paper ones, disposable ones, it's like $200 worth of paper ones as compared to maybe $50 mm-hmm. for a reusable one.
1: Sure.
0: So Smart. Some people have found that buying gasoline on Mondays are the lowest priced days, but that would be in a market where prices aren't changing every day. And so the internet says, you know, buy gasoline on Monday. Well, I don't think that works anymore, because if you wait till next Monday, you know, the price might have gone up 5 times. You know, between Mondays. So what I do is I try not to let my fuel tank get below a half a tank. And there are many reasons why. One reason is that most vehicles today have a fuel pump in the fuel tank. So it's an electric fuel pump. And that electric motor gets hot. And as it gets hot, it wears out faster. So to cool the electric fuel pump, it needs gasoline on it to keep it cool. So if your tank gets really low, the fuel pump gets hot, and you could be looking at a $300, $400, $500 repair job to replace the fuel pump that wore out prematurely because it got hot because there wasn't enough gasoline in the tank. So half a tank is as low as I go. And I was talking with one of our instructors. I was talking with Kathy, and We were teaching a class, and I mentioned that topping off the tank is a real bad idea. So let's say you put the nozzle in your tank and you have it set to automatic medium speed or medium flow, mm-hmm. and it clicks off. That's where you stop. Because if you just
1: really? Okay, I'm waiting for the punchline on this one. This is interesting. Don't top off your tank, all right?
0: Don't. Do not. Because what happens is, let's say it's a warm day. Mm-hmm. So the fuel in there that's cooler than the ambient temperature outside. So the fuel will expand. We know that. And what happens is, if you go past the point where it clicks off, you have exceeded the space where air is used to compensate for the gasoline expanding. And what it does is it ruptures part of the emission equipment, which is the charcoal canister, and there's some valves in there. And when that ruptures, that emission system with the this is the system that prevents you from smelling gasoline. If you notice, back in the 60s, you go past an automobile, and they smell like gasoline. One drop under the hood, you'd smell that, you know, outside the car. Well, you don't smell it anymore because there's a system that traps. It's got a carbon canister, carbon filter, some valving. And if you overfill the gas tank, the expansion breaks that system. And the parts can cost, just the parts can be $300. So we've seen it here in our shop where those systems trigger a warning light. You know, there's a failure with the emission system. And to fix that, to pass inspection, the part could be $300 or more. And then there's labor. So it could be a $500+ job because of overfilling the gas tank. The recommendation is don't do that. But I see it all the time. You know, I see people at the gas pumps click, click, click, click, more and more.

0: and more. And I don't know why, because they're only getting like.
1: Well, they think they won't have to come back, because it's just a convenience, I think, for many of them. They don't want to come back quite as fast.
0: So you've seen that too, right?
1: Oh, yeah. Yeah. Now, there are, I mentioned a number of stories on the internet about great trucks from the 70s and 80s that are gold compared to the garbage now and are well worth picking up and restoring, if that's the right word. Perhaps putting in a new engine if the engine is gone. You can buy those online. There's everything you can imagine online. And this one chat bot said yes, and they listed top, hold on, here it is, the 1973 to 1979 Ford, is this Ford? Yes, Ford F-Series, they call it the dent side due to the distinctive concave body line running down the entire length of the side panels. Okay, 1973 to 79 F-Series, why they are gold? This generation is structurally overbuilt. Ford introduced extensive zinc-coated steel to fight off corrosion, for example, moved the fuel tank out of the cab, smart move, to the rear under the bed for safety, and significantly beefed up the frame rails. So there you go, 1973 to 79. And then they go on to mention 1980 to 1986 F-Series, the seventh generation, marked Ford's first ground-up clean-sheet truck redesign since 1965. They are affectionately called the bullnose trucks due to their forward slanted, aggressive front grills. So this particular chatbot is recommending 1980 to 86 Ford trucks as well. Well worth your time, well worth rebuilding if it's within your financial grasp. And they're rock solid. Why these are gold? 1980 to 86, Ford engineered these trucks specifically to combat the 1970 fuel crisis by using lighter, high tensile steel or tensile, more aerodynamic body panels, and improved fuel economy, all without sacrificing work capacity. So those are good. 1986 rolling backwards to 1973. Anything in that group, those two groups actually, are going to bring a pretty penny now, all things considered, and probably much. Well, I would rather buy one of those, drop a new crate motor in it, assuming the trans is good, rear end's good, and I'd be off and running for several hundred thousand miles. No problem. What do you
0: Everything
1: think?
0: Everything said is true. And I know because we have one of each of those two vintages. We've got a 76 Ford pickup truck. It's really durable. It's really strong. It's big. It's heavy. And we have a 1980, which is the same, exactly what you said, a higher tensile strength steel, more miles per gallon. They're great trucks. They truly are. I think the Dodge, and we have a Dodge too. We have a 1987 Dodge D150.
1: You have a car. Vince, you have a car lot, not a farm.
0: We do. We do.
1: Okay. Mercedes, Silverados, and all the things you're mentioning, and many that you haven't. That's fun.
0: Well,
1: can be fun. Okay.
0: Well, also they can be investments if you get the right ones at the right price.
1: You betcha.
0: So, yeah. I mean, you can put your money in the bank and lose, right? Or you could put your money into something that is worth more every day. So, you know, my take on this is, You like the Silverado, and so do I. I think the Chevy Silverado is a better riding vehicle than the Ford. I think
1: That's
0: the
1: nice.
0: Ford is better
1: nice.
0: Than the Dodge. But we have three other Dodge trucks besides this gas one with the little six on it. We have some, and we have one that's three of them are 1999 Dodge pickup trucks. One of them has a 318 gas engine, and it gets terrible mileage, but it is dependable. So what you lose in fuel economy, you gain in durability. So the engine just starts so easily. And we're talking, this thing is 27 years old, you know, 250,000 miles on it. Starts right up. It's great. And we have two Dodge diesels, 5.9-liter Cummins turbo diesel in line six. And, you know, those are the ones that we use to pull heavy trailers.
1: That's the benchmark I've been told by many people. That's a great engine.
0: And most people would say they drive a Cummins with a Dodge. And, you know, Dodge is a kind of rough riding truck. It really is. It's the one that I think beats you up the most, you know, while you're getting where you're going. Hmm. You know, there's a story on the internet about tailgate up versus tailgate down with pickup trucks. And Mythbusters says that's a myth. You know, putting the tailgate down does not improve miles per gallon. That's nonsense. I mean, here's the proof. If, you know, you could take a sheet and put it on a mast and it'll move a sailboat, right? So there's a lot of energy that the wind has, and the wind also has friction. So I experimented with this, and I took tailgate off versus tailgate on, and that Dodge 1999 Dodge four-wheel drive 8,800-pound gross vehicle weight, we got 29.9 miles per gallon at 55 miles per hour. That's unheard of.
1: An 8,000-pound truck?
0: Yeah. Yeah, our
1: you
0: truck.
1: You got almost 30 miles of a gallon? Wow.
0: Yes. Yeah. Well, it's a great engine. It's really, yeah. It's an incredibly strong engine. And it turns at very low RPMs. But that's at 55 miles an hour. Now, if you go faster, you'll lose miles per gallon. And regardless of what engine you have, the faster you go, I mean, you can lose, at 65 miles an hour, a typical car would get 6 miles per gallon worse economy than at 55. Gee. So driving 55 makes a lot of sense. And that's the latest numbers. And I did this many, many years ago, and you know, I wanted to know. Also, roof racks. You know, if you have roof racks that have bars that go from side to side on the vehicle, at highway speeds, that will reduce your miles per gallon as well.
1: Take them off.
0: If you're not using them. And then the trunk.
1: That's right.
0: Now, what's in the trunk? So if you have, for every 100 pounds or so of extra weight in the trunk of things that you don't need, you're going to lose a significant, about 1% fuel economy for every 100 pounds that you remove out of the trunk. Now, that doesn't mean take the spare tire out. But you know what? What has happened with new vehicles, the manufacturers took the spare tire out and the jack and the lug wrench.
1: They don't even provide them anymore.
0: Right, because that's 35 pounds. So not only did they save the funds or the money on not providing the spare tire and jack and lug wrench, they took the weight out, which got, you know, maybe a fraction of a mile per gallon. Mm-hmm. So the manufacturer is doing everything they can to get more miles per gallon because the government is saying more miles per gallon. But the cost of doing that is really risky. I mean, I wouldn't travel anywhere without a spare tire. When I have a trailer, I bring a spare tire, you know, for the trailer, just in case. Mm-hmm. I mean, what would I do if I had a flat? Mm-hmm. I bring a jack and everything I need to change that tire on the trailer. And all of our vehicles have spare tires. I wouldn't buy a vehicle without a spare tire. I think that's nuts.
1: So that should be the subtitle on your large neon sign, Finelli's Auto Mall, where every car has a spare.
0: Yeah. You know, one of the problems is I don't like to throw things away, and I don't like to sell things. And, I look at these vehicles, and I don't really want to sell the Ford. I don't want to sell the other Ford. I don't want to sell the Dodge.
1: We haven't even talked about the Jeeps. That's another story. But we'll then, yeah, you do know your game for sure. Wow.
0: Yeah, and I think the Jeeps are great. The Grand Cherokee is really, it's underrated. You know, I use the Grand Cherokee on the farm as a farm truck. You know, I've got fence posts in it. I've got a toolbox in it. You know, rolling toolbox, air tanks. I've got all kinds of things to run the farm in this Grand Cherokee. And my wife has a Wrangler, and she's got things.
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1: 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The radiation is migrating inland and is moving across the entire country. 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I've taken Bio's Superfood every day for several years now and want you to do the same for your sake and the health and safety of your family and loved ones. Take the banner at the top of Rinse.com and prepare to learn how to save your life.
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0: Okay, welcome back. Trying to get hold of a piece of material, a story about this Hurricane Polo. We're going to do a special update on that this hour with Professor James McCanny. This is not a normal hurricane. It originated apparently off the southern tip of Baja, somewhere down there in the eastern Pacific. But it's a big story, and it is now, allegedly, if there were such a thing, and there haven't been, Category 6, a Cat 6 hurricane with winds over 198 miles an hour. That's 200 mile an hour winds. This is a big story, so I wanted to see if we could bring you up to date on this. Where is it going to make landfall? It appears to be headed across northern Mexico, maybe up through New Mexico, up further into the Midwest. We'll see. Jim, welcome back. Thanks for being here. This is it's a show. It's a big show. Hurricane Polo.
1: Jeff, I lost my voice. Can you hear me okay? I'm going to try and get through this.
0: Yeah, just listen. Here's the secret. Go just talk really slowly.
1: Okay.
0: And don't push it. Don't push. You're fine. We can understand you. And if you have any hydrochloric acid around, drink a little of that during the program, and you won't have a problem. No, seriously, just go slowly. You're fine.
1: Okay. Jeff, this is being blamed on El Nino, and now
0: yes,
1: you're seeing by the tremendous push for people like Stefan Burns and these web pages which produce misinformation. So there, all of a sudden today, there's hundreds of new websites with the same form of AI animation. And there are hundreds of them, all pushing this with the same form of animation of storms forming, and all pushing that this is El Nino doing this. That's absurd.
0: Okay, here's the background for all of you, if you haven't been following this. Record-shattering Hurricane Polo triggers Category 6 alarm as models show storm impacting the U.S. Not California, not at this point, but it's a big storm. Hurricane Polo has exploded into an exceptionally powerful Category 5 storm, packing sustained winds of 180 miles an hour. As it churns across the eastern Pacific. Well, think off Baja. Okay, that's your best bet. The monster storm, I'm reading from the Daily Mail, has reached Cat 5 strength, the highest official rating reserved for storms with winds of at least 157 miles an hour. Three times this week, this has happened, prompting one meteorologist to suggest it may belong to a category of storm that doesn't officially exist. Meteorologist Ryan Mao posted on X, he said that, quote, if there will ever be a Cat 6 storm, then you're looking at it right now. Hurricane Polo had an interesting Thursday with explosive convection in all directions. This is really off the map to a large degree in terms of traditional meteorological phenomena. So give us more, Jim. What do you know?
1: Well, it did this in a 24-hour period. It went from a mild breeze to a Cat 5 hurricane in 24 hours.
0: Now, that's not normal, friends.
1: No,
0: that's
1: this
0: not
1: is not
0: natural.
1: Normal. This is a completely manipulated. And there's another hurricane called the Nolo, which is all the hurricanes in the Pacific run west if they're going in any direction. And they'll swing northward. Nolo is running northeasterly directly towards the Big Island of Hawaii.
0: See, that's not normal either, okay?
1: No.
0: The one that hit the islands. Hit the islands a couple weeks ago, that was going north too, basically.
1: Yeah,
0: go ahead.
1: So, but anyway, this is, and there's another hurricane right now in the Pacific also. I don't, it's O'Day or something. I forgot the name. Begins with an O. Totally unusual, and there's no reason for this.
0: When Jim says, this, I'm going to speak for him a little bit here and there. When Jim says there's no reason for it, that right away should trigger in your mind the potential that this is man-made. Certainly man-encouraged, if not made,
1: yes,
0: from scratch. And if what he says is true, when Jim says, this, I'm going to speak for him a little bit here and there. When Jim says there's no reason for it, that right away should trigger in your mind the potential that this is man-made. Certainly man-encouraged, if not made,
1: yes,
0: from scratch. And if what he says is true, live in now. Whatever it is, you're going to see 1,000 versions of it in a few hours, if that's the way people read the weather. Go ahead.
1: Well, the strange thing is that just today, I mean, I have a pretty good pulse on what's going on, but today there were hundreds of new websites with the same form of AI animation. And click
0: same
1: on some of those links I sent you, Jeff, and you'll see what I mean. Very colorful. And somebody put a lot of time. It didn't just happen. Somebody been planning this.
0: Mm-hmm.
1: And so definitely some, like when 9/11 rolled out. Remember that all of the pre-planned dogma that was coming out, news releases,
0: yeah,
1: et cetera.
0: Yeah.
1: You know, it's the same thing. So all of this was sitting there waiting to roll out. And today it hit the media. And all these new websites that nobody's ever heard of before, and with the same animation. It's like back in the old Planet X days when all these people were talking about Planet X. And all the books were published at the same publishing house.
0: Right.
1: And, you know, so it's very scripted.
0: Right. Okay. Now, we've been watching, as you have, YouTube for a long time. And we have seen, all of us, whether we directly realize it or not, countless people launched and pervade as being experts in any field you can imagine. They just pop up. There's an expert here, an expert there. And this fellow, he may be a wonderful guy. I don't know him. I'm just telling you what I see from a media analytical viewpoint, which I'm pretty good at. I've been looking at this for a long time, having been a television news director, news anchor man for a dozen years, and the radio. I know what they're doing. I know how they market these people, how they come up with an image. I watch them prune and shape and try to polish that image to make it the most marketable and desirable that the YouTube audience could want to see. They'll be comfortable. They'll trust them and all of that. And the one guy I've been watching from the beginning, his name is Stefan, Stefan Burns, but he pronounces it Stefawn, as in fawn, Stefan Burns. Okay, whatever, I don't care. But if you look at his video channel, you'll see his hair looks different in most every freeze frame of him. His dress, his shirts now have become not Hawaiian shirts, but they're open-collared shirts. He's got a very, very dark tan going now. He's grown a beard, which is carefully manicured. Like I say, the hairstyle changes. Sometimes it's all combed straight up and back. Sometimes it has a suggestion of a part. But my point is this. He can do whatever he wants. I don't give a damn. I'm just telling you, this is so incredibly well managed. All of these people, they're launched, many of them, I'm not all, and they're groomed. They are put forth as experts, and they get enormous numbers of hits and subscribers. Burns has over 800,000 subscribers now. Where did they come from? He gets huge numbers of hits on videos. Here's one that just came out. Let me see if I can get this to queue up, and I'll just play a little bit for you. This is yesterday. This is one day ago. This is a Burns video, and it's titled, I don't know if you saw this one or not, Jim, "This Super El Nino Just Took a Dangerous Turn." Okay, let's listen just a little bit. Now, he goes by the title, the professional appellation of geophysicist Stefan. That's all it says. It doesn't say Burns anymore. It's right there on the screen. He's a geophysicist. Yes, Jim, go ahead.
1: Yeah, interesting. But, yeah, you know, he's been pushing this El Nino thing for a couple of weeks, and all of a sudden this hurricane Polo comes along, and so he's got the audience primed. But you understand,
0: oh, they were ready.
1: This is why they've, this has been priming the pump for weeks about this super El Nino, and they got him pumping that story, and then all of a sudden Hurricane Polo comes along, and voila! You got Stefan pushing the El Nino, causing the hurricane, doing cover for the manipulation going on.
0: And the Burns did show up finally. I hung in there. So it does say geophysicist, the full name. He's wearing a brown comfy T-shirt, short sleeve T-shirt, kind of matches his new beard. The hair this time is almost all straight up. It's kind of curled. I'm not knocking the guy. I'm just telling you these things are managed very carefully for image content and image impact. Are hearing some audio there? Is that something you're playing in the background?
1: Yeah,
0: do you hear it?
1: I got it. I'm in a car.
0: Oh, okay.
1: I'm trying to get the GPS turned off here.
0: Got it. Okay. By the way, your voice sounds fine. Don't worry about that.
1: Let's hear what
0: Stefan has to say yesterday about this super El Nino. All right, let's just take a quick listen.
2: We're in the midst of a cyclone superstorm that is hitting the Pacific Ocean as a result of this super El Nino, the strongest ever on record. Case in point is Category 5 Hurricane Polo here, which is ripping across the coast of Mexico, sending huge surf and swell and wind and rain and everything else to these coastal communities.
0: And he's reading this. His eyes constantly go down to his left, lower, and he reads, and he comes back up with his eyes. He's not the only one. Okay, we're not picking on him. This is just the way it is now. It's all managed. And
1: Doesn't he look a little AI-ish there, too?
0: I think it's really him, but the beard, I think, is colored. It's not a natural-looking beard. It's not the color of his hair on his head. I've just done this for too many years. I can see in most cases I make mistakes, but not
1: many. It's what they call a filter. It's really him, but there's some filtering going on. In other words,
0: there's a lot
1: changing
0: going on.
1: The appearance.
0: Okay, you heard that. He does have kind of a high, not a squeaky voice. He also has a little hitch in his speech delivery, which has become better. They've been working on that, or he has, somebody. But he used to speak with a real kind of an odd little glitch here and there. All right, so that's what he said yesterday. Now, today, he's in his open, no more T-shirt. He's got a Hawaiian-type shirt print. It's primarily white. And let's see what he has to say today. His hair is much different today. It's kind of parted down. The beard looks like it's a different color, actually. It's more brown than red. I'm nitpicking. I just want you people to watch the world around you very closely and carefully, because it is manipulated.
3: Do you know what?
0: No, I don't. All right, hold on. I got to get past these commercials. And what Stefan is saying is they're lying to you about this El Nino. That's his warning. That's what he's saying. So let's see what his position today is. Now, this one has 62 2,000 views in 2 hours.
1: Yeah.
0: Wow. All right.
1: Yep.
0: Yesterday's video had 800,000 views. Now, that could be bot management. I don't know. But here we go. Let's take a listen today. He's going to tell us that they're lying to you about this El Nino, which may be true. All right.
2: Hello, everyone. Geophysicist Stefan Burns here, reporting for you live on the situation right now in the Pacific, because we have three big cyclones which are behaving erratically. This is Hurricane Polo, Hurricane Odalis, maybe you pronounce it Odalis, and also Hurricane Nolo. Nolo is about to give the big island of Hawaii a really bad time. This is following after two other hurricane impacts to the Hawaiian Islands, Hurricane Lala, which hit the big island, and Maui quite hard, and then also Hurricane Lau, which sideswiped Niihau and Kauai really badly. That's in the Central Pacific. This footage here is of the eyewall of Hurricane Polo, either when it was at Category 4 or Category 5 status. This hurricane that's off the coast of Mexico right now, Hurricane Polo, right now it's a Category 5, it has done effectively the unthinkable, because it has strengthened to a Category 5 level 3 times now. That is basically unheard of. So it just suddenly exploded on the scene, got very strong, reached its first Category 5, making it the second strongest cyclone ever in the Pacific with our historic records, which are woefully short, by the way. We're not talking about geologic records here that go back 50,000 or 500.
0: Okay, you get the idea. We don't want to promote anybody in particular too much here, but this is the new big time in terms of celebrity. This is social media. This is the internet. No longer are there movie stars. There are internet influencers. There are internet personalities. There are all kinds of people on the internet now. And that's why the 7.5 hour a day average addiction time for people is going up. They're watching. Gen Z, I'll bet it's 8.5. So the total is supposedly 7.5. Anyway, it's all internet now. New cars don't have AM and FM radios anymore. They have radios that go straight to internet streaming. It's everything's changed, friends. AM radio died. FM radio is dying. It's almost gone. So we have a whole new world here. And I saw a video of a young girl. She must have been 6 or 8. What do you want to be when you grow up? I want to be an influencer. So there you go. They've changed it all. It's all managed. Go ahead, Jim.
1: The other thing I wanted to mention is the earthquakes. And you may have been reporting on these, but the number of...
0: Oh, there's a bunch.
1: It is starting to appear to be managed earthquakes, which are also then influencing volcanoes in nearby locations. So...
0: Hold that thought. This is important. There have been swarms of earthquakes. Usually before a volcanic eruption, there will be swarms of earthquakes. That's not unusual there. But these are different. They're further away. And I want to ask the obvious question. Do you see a direct link with these earthquake swarms, which again can be caused by human beings, and volcanic activity? Are they tied together?
1: Some of them, definitely. There was just one in Indonesia, which was coupled with a 7.0, and then a series of ocean activity, tsunami activity. And so it looks, to me anyway, that that's clearly a combination punch, so to speak, volcano and earthquakes, which is pretty scary, because if they can manipulate Yellowstone with the lake there, then that could potentially turn into steam. I think that they are hitting, right now, this Hurricane Nolo, one dimension, is hitting the same place, and Burns talked about that, but I wrote that in my email to you today.
0: Yeah.
1: That it's hitting the same region of the southern region of the island of Hawaii, Big Island, and those people are just barely recovering. I mean, that area was really devastated. And, a very relatively poor area.
0: Mm-hmm.
1: And, houses moved off their foundations. So a lot of serious damage to where people cannot rebuild what right. was there. You know, they have to simply bulldoze it flat and try to start over. This Hurricane Nolo is headed for that same region.
0: I didn't really get a good grip on the severity of the damage that you're mentioning now. Homes right off
1: Hawaii
0: their foundations.
1: I got a little bit,
0: but it didn't seem to get the coverage I would expect, at least not on the YouTube venue.
1: No.
0: But go ahead.
1: No, it didn't. And the reason I know is because I got results from people that I have water filter clients there and things like that. And so I got direct feedback from people whose houses were severely damaged and, a lot of severe damage.
0: All right. If Nolo goes in, it appears that it's going to go into Baja. They've got three or four potential tracks. It would be interesting if it headed north, like it shouldn't, and ended up impacting, Tijuana, San Diego, below L.A. And if they wanted to really have fun, they'd run it right on up into L.A. I think that they can do that. I think these can be steered. I don't think that's a big mystery to most of us.
1: What we're finding out is it's the water damage. It's like with all the hurricanes. If you look at Andrew in Florida, and a lot of the big hurricanes, the real bulk of the damage is not from the wind, it's from the rain and the flooding, especially if you're on a hillside like southern Big Island, Hawaii, where the rain, it accumulates and comes racing down in rivers.
0: Right.
1: And does a tremendous amount of destruction.
0: What is your personal sense on this? Are they going to try and make this into a real major news storm to direct people away from the Trump catastrophe that continues to unroll? If they ran it into Southern California, that would dominate the news. That would
1: run it up the coast and keep it powered up and just dump rain.
0: Sure. Sure.
1: And because there's the east of L.A., it's there, it's all hills. And that water accumulating and coming down would be a disaster. And it would be, widespread, major disaster. I wanted to get in the story about Newsom. Did you see that? Where Newsom has already declared emergency in California, preparing for the effects of El Nino.
0: He's not talking earthquake, hurricane yet. He's still talking super El Nino. All right.
1: Right. All the effects, including mudslides, the whole laundry list of everything that could possibly happen. And he's saying that they're already, in what happens with emergency while the government takes control.
0: Gotcha. All right. Newsom, I can't think of a much more worthless and useless politician than Gavin Newsom. What a creep. Oh, there are a number of others in the running. The governor of Washington State, Oregon. These people are just awful. They're either communists or they're awful. You don't win. Not very often. And look at New England. My God, look at the governor of Massachusetts. Yeah, awful. New York? I don't care where it is. It's awful. Awful, awful.
1: Yeah.
0: All right. What's our time frame on and this Odalys? Odalys or Odalys?
1: Right.
0: That's the next one. Now that's moving. That's off. That's west of Baja, and it's moving toward Baja. At least that's what it should be doing. So we'll see. That one could heel north and end up hitting Southern California too. And if we'll see if they turn that one up to a Cat 5 or so. And remember, there are no Cat 6s, but this one apparently would qualify. NOLO. What is does NOLO means beside New Orleans? What that's.
1: NOLA. Well, they're all supposedly named after, excuse me, names. But they're strange names. They're usually like Mary and David and, you know, names like that. Names seem to be getting stranger.
0: I agree. They used to be rather traditional names, like you're mentioning.
1: Right.
0: Hurricane William. Whatever. No more.
1: Andrew.
0: They're odd. Andrew.
1: Yeah.
0: There you go.
1: So, but anyway, I think that what's going on now is just a sample of what's coming. That's my estimate. You know, the flooding,
0: right.
1: It's certainly totally unusual. The flooding that's going on, the level of earthquakes, the natural disaster count is beyond strange. On a strangeness scale of 1 to 10, it's about a 25.
0: It's really ramped up. Yes, I agree completely.
1: Every night on the news, you know, every time you turn around, you know, and it's major flooding. Towns being washed away. You know, you think, okay, once a summer, maybe.
0: Well, look what happened in and then we have the Nepal disaster, which was a disaster. There are other things. We're not going to be left in a state of boredom. How's that?
1: Yeah. But there are certain places that seem to be left alone right now. Which is interesting, but there are other places which are, you know, which the folks down home are being affected, like Indiana or West Virginia. And so it's certain places, but I think they want to clear certain areas out, like, for example, Hawaii.
0: When you say clear it out, what do you mean? Have people move to urban areas? Are they still
1: just
0: they
1: get out
0: to...
1: of there? Yeah, like somebody wants. Because just look what a flood does. It destroys what's there now. At least anything that's been constructed, like housing or, you know, animals or, you know, anything that could sustain people living there.
0: Got
1: but in 5 years, it's going to be overgrown, and you wouldn't know the difference.
0: True. True. You wouldn't. Nature,
1: you wouldn't.
0: If left alone, nature has an ability to pretty much take charge and restore things. If a city were abandoned, any large urban city were abandoned, in 50 years, people would be shocked at the return to nature that would be well underway in many different venues in the city. Weeds would come up everywhere. All kinds of things would begin to deteriorate. And over time, it would be gone.
1: Yeah, in 50 years, you probably wouldn't be able to find a road.
0: You're not kidding. No, you're not kidding. That's all too true. Here, and if you also are a fan of watching how everything is manipulated, which is what's happening, you'll notice that Mr. Burns now has a perfectly flawless complexion. go back and look at some of his videos just for a minute or two, say 3 months ago. Look at his skin tone. He's got perfect skin, makeup. His, even his neck and chest have makeup on it, at least what it looks like. He's not the only one, so don't write me and say, stop picking on Mr. Burns. But he has a way of, it's obvious what's going on here. This is professional management. It has to be.
1: Yeah.
0: It has to be.
1: Oh, yeah. So, yeah, there's no, and you don't get those numbers, organically.
0: No, it's ridiculous. Every one of his videos, 600,000, 800,000, probably a million, right. Although I haven't seen one yet. Now, this one is, let me see how old this one is. Streamed 2 hours ago, 67,000 views already. See, that's as they say, to die for. Yeah. So there you go. So he has been elevated as a mouthpiece, a platform for anything geophysical in nature. Weather, land, it doesn't matter. It's got a lot of territory. And I think Jim is right that we're going to be hit with a lot more earthquakes, definitely catastrophic issues here and there. But generally, and if you ask Dane Wigington about this, geoengineeringwatch.org, Dane has been onto weather control for a long time, and this doesn't surprise him, or me, or most of you. They are in control, and I mean capital K, as a joke, control. Okay, so here, again, this is 2 hours ago, 67,000 views, and I'll just play the opening, and you notice how he pronounces his name. Everyone has to have something a little different, a little unique. A catch, that's it. Here, take a listen.
2: Hello, everyone. Geophysicist Stefan Burns here, reporting for you live on the situation.
0: Okay, if you missed that, geophysicist Stefan, S-T-E-F-A-W-N, Stefan, don't say Stefan, Stefan Burns. This is what the campaign of spreading him around is partly predicated on, the pronunciation. And again, I'm not knocking him. I'm just pointing it out.
2: In the Pacific, because we have three big.
0: Hold on, I got to get back to the beginning. I want you to hear how he pronounces his name. That's important. If I can get there. All right, here. Last time.
2: Out in the Pacific, because we have three big cyclones, which are behaving erratically. This is.
0: I couldn't back it up far enough. Maybe they don't want me to. I don't. That sounds a little paranoid, doesn't it? We got to come up with a different way to pronounce your name, McCann.
1: Yeah. There are going to be quite a few versions. It's amazing what, I'll comment too. I'm getting my voice back here.
0: Hold on. I've got it to queue up. Now, listen to how he pronounces his name. It's important. It's little, but it's part. Everything we watch is of any consequence, and I mean in terms of numbers of watchers, any notoriety, it's managed in almost every case. All right, here. Take a listen.
2: Hello, everyone. Geophysicist Stefan Burns here, reporting for you live on the situation.
0: Okay, you got the idea. That's enough of that. I don't want to belabor it, but I just want you to understand that nothing is organic anymore. Believe me, the lighting, the setup, the control. He's not running this program. He's got a producer. There's no producer here. It's just me and you. We produce it. So anyway, go ahead, Jim. You do sound fine.
1: Yeah, and it's what's clear is when you listen to his spiel that goes on and on and on for maybe half an hour,
0: Hell, and this one goes for an hour. No problem.
1: Oh, really? Yeah. But there's nothing new that he's saying that he has come up with himself. Everything is borrowed from somebody or someplace else.
0: You know what that's called? I'm sorry to interrupt. All of these people who are internet influencers do the same basic thing. They just use information that's already been out there. It's called derivative sourcing. And it just derives from other people's work. And I'm not saying that they're doing original work, but you are correct. He's saying the same things. There's nothing new here. You're not going to learn anything new that you can't find in a 60-second story about the subject at hand. Please continue, Jim.
1: Which begs the question, how do you get 800,000 viewers that faithfully watch everything you produce, like on a daily basis? And those 800,000 people, that's all they got to do is to wait for the next one to come out and sit there and listen to it? I don't think so. Just get real.
0: It's just the idea of a completely controlled environment we're in now, with certain exceptions, but everything is managed. No problem.
1: I want you to read some of the comments. Go down through some of the comments and just the glowing comments.
0: Okay, hang on. Let me go back to it. If you go back and look at some of his videos 6 months ago, I'm waiting for them to fix his bottom middle tooth that sticks up. That'll be next. I'm serious. You see it. Okay, some of the comments. Let's take a look. All right. Comment number one. I like this guy. Leaves all the stupid politics out of it. Just reports it as it is. Good job, man. Number two. Praying for everyone who is going to be affected. All right.

0: Okay. Let me find another one. Ah, it is. Let's see what this says. Beard growing in. Hair going full waves. What did I tell you earlier? Somebody else noticed it. Beard growing in, hair going full waves, alarmed look on your face. My spider senses are tingling. The planet's about to get busy. So there you go. I saw it. Somebody else sees it. That's good. It makes me feel good. They're going to get rid of that bottom tooth. It sticks up like a single fang right in the middle. And let's see. I'll grind it down. Sending out prayers. Thank you for the, thank you for the Texas love. We love you too. These storms scare me, and sending prayers over all who are going to be affected. God bless you, keeping us all informed of what's going on. One more here, let's see. Thank you. Wow, Stefan. Wow, Stefan. Stay safe, people. Maybe stock up. Thanks for the heads up. Okay, anyway, again, I please, I'm not knocking the guy. He's just doing what they all do. I just wanted to point out the fact that it's all managed. It's just like Hollywood movies were managed. But this is now, this is real, this is AI. It's AI. I'm not saying he's AI, but it's all done with consult to AI. I can guarantee you. How can we make Stefan look more effective? They'll ask it. Why wouldn't they? Anyhow, all right. So we're going to call you James McKinney, if that's okay.
1: How about James, like the soccer player,
0: There you go.
1: that
0: Yeah, so
1: put some
0: somebody got it. See, they noticed the beard and the hair and and the neck makeup. That's all. It's all there. Hey,
1: right,
0: if
1: he's
0: I were
1: got a
0: him, I'd
1: hairdresser
0: probably do
1: now.
0: the same thing. I'm not knocking it. I'm just telling you, be observant. All right.
1: She got a hairdresser and a makeup artist now.
0: For sure. Yeah, the hair looks different every time.
1: Besides the production on the show, and somebody to grind out those 800,000 numbers of subscribers.
0: That's a could be a
1: But
0: bot farm. Easy.
1: you know, and the flip side of this, of course, is the shadow banning, the constant.
0: That's what happened to
1: Any
0: you.
1: sources that are real get absolutely zero growth, and then they can do that. You know, the shadow banning is illegal, but it's done all the time.
0: Oh, what the hell is legal and illegal anymore? Look at
1: Yeah.
0: Trump, one of the most treasonous performances as president you could ever see, and nobody seems to be able to confront the man. They're afraid of him. Fearful.
1: Well, yeah, you cannot get near these people, and they're, you know, who's controlling the show. And that's the bottom line.
0: I agree. All right, so where are we here? We've got Odalis, Odalys, I believe it is. That's the second one. That's moving
1: Yeah.
0: theoretically eastward toward the back of Polo. You got Nolo in Hawaii, Polo off Baja, and we'll see. Now, I don't know. It's all. I just, everything's controlled now, Jim. It's all controlled. Everything.
1: My view is that this is just a, these are test runs that they're doing now.
0: Beta test.
1: And
0: Sure.
1: the real show, it's kind of like fireworks. You know, you go to a fireworks show and they have the first one goes off and everybody goes woo, and then the second one woo, and then And then towards the end, they have this big collage.

0: where it's just going off all over the place. I think we're just in the beginning of this, where you're starting, you're getting desensitized to the idea that entire towns are washing away and people have no electricity. And that's what Newsom was saying in his emergency message, that basically they're gearing up for the results of El Nino and, you know, and all of the different things that can happen. But, of course, the end effect is that people are going to be without services, without food, without essentials. Right. And so it's a form of weather bombing.
1: Yeah. Well, Hurricane Polo is expected to cross Baja Monday at 5 p.m. And you might ask yourself, well, what's it going to be doing between now and Monday? It's just meandering very slowly. And if they want to switch it north...
0: It's already affecting the west coast of Mexico. You can see, like, those west coast cities are being inundated with rain and, and you know, wind, enough wind to cause damage, and surges, like waves and surge. So there's a lot of damage, coastal damage. But the rain, you know, that whole west coast is all mountains that come down to the Pacific, hills and mountains. And that's where the real danger is, because it accumulates and it comes rushing down. And, you know, that's where the real damage occurs.
1: It's true. And be prepared for lots of video footage of flattened Mexican homes and trees down. The usual story. Hawaii braces for life-threatening flooding again as El Nino supercharges Pacific storms.
0: You see that the boogeyman is El Nino, and the end result is that warm water does not create or do anything to hurricanes. So and you know, here's another thing. They're talking about this being the super El Nino, and you see the maps and the red on the ocean, you know, and the temperature. It could all be fake. Do you know anybody that's got a thermometer out in the Pacific measuring surface water temperatures?
1: No. I don't. Everything is suspect now. You've got to just go slow. It could all be contrived. You're 100% right.
0: Yeah, there's no, let's say, independent scientific verification that there is even an El Nino going on, let alone the super
1: could completely be contrived. You're totally right. Wow.
0: It's like going to the moon. I wasn't there, you know, in the scientific sense. You know, in the news reporting, on-site reporting is king. And I don't know anybody that was up on the moon watching the guys land and walk around. That's first-level reporting.
1: That's right.
0: And it's, you know, so, you know, like I say, I don't know anybody that's got a thermometer out in the Pacific Ocean measuring anything to verify what they're saying.
1: Nope, nor will we. Here are two stories. One of them, let's see, 3 days ago. Category 5 Hurricane Polo is one of the strongest storms ever. And then 3 hours ago, eye of Hurricane Polo clocked at 180 miles an hour. Nothing much happened in 3 days. It did jump up to Cat 5 three times in a 24-hour period. But was that true? Maybe so. Don't know. 4 days ago, Hurricane Polo off the Mexican coast is among the strongest storms ever. Well, it's going to hit an area of Mexico that isn't exactly a population hub. But if they want to run it, and we've seen hurricanes do this. Gosh, why did it turn that direction at this point in its existence? What happened? It could run up the California coast. That would be amusing to me. I would laugh, but it would be amusing in a dry, ironic sense. And we do wish Stephon Burns the best. We don't mean to pick on him. We're just using him as an example of how people are launched, how people are managed, and how what you see is not left to chance. Don't forget that. Anything to add, Jim, real quick?
0: Well, not really. I think we covered that. This was an emergency show. I what time did I email you today? Like sometime this morning or something?
1: Yeah.
0: I don't know.
1: Yeah, early afternoon, whatever.
0: Yeah, we covered the event. But this thing hit the street so fast and heavy today, we had to do a show about it.
1: Yeah. Very good. No, I appreciate that. And we'll keep watching it. Maybe we'll get you back Monday if we need to. We'll see.
0: Yeah.
1: Have a good weekend, Jim.
0: A breaking story. Yeah, you bet. You too.
1: Thank you. All right, Professor James McCanney. And that's our one-hour quickie. We just kind of just did it. So you know what's going on. Maybe we'll learn some other things as well. We live in a fishbowl. And what we see is usually what they want us to see. Have a good weekend. Have a safe weekend. Thank you for being here. And we will talk on Monday. In the meantime, the network is running 24/7, and the website is up for your edification as well. Take care. Talk soon.
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It's nature's oldest therapy and plays an essential role in destroying viruses, bacteria, mold, yeast, and fungus, and keeping the human body healthy and strong.